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10: Roger Franklin Williams, Talkin' Old School, was recorded to air at this time.
11: Guys, welcome back to Talking Old School, Roger Franklin Williams. Presented by Christner's Prime Steak and Lobster and by Gatorland, alligator capital of the world, Orlando, Florida. Guys, it's great to be with you today. Of course, I want to thank you for the opportunity to join you. And we're going to have a little bit of a somber show today, hopefully interesting. But basically, within the last week, essentially, we've lost on Talking Old School two of my all-time favorite guests, and so today we're going to replay some of the interviews that we had with both of those guys, and share that with you. And that's going to be the theme today. We just learned today, this morning. I'm recording this on Friday, that Mike Ditka passed away. Iron Mike Ditka, NFL Hall of Famer. What else could you, I mean, there's so much you could say about him. Had the opportunity to meet him personally, interview him. I actually did a video with him that's posted on YouTube back in the early days of this show. And I want to replay that interview later in our program today. And, you know, certainly saddened from a lot of perspectives about the loss of Mike Ditka. We'll talk more about that later in our show. Certainly one of the most memorable people that I've met, and interesting people since I've been doing the show. And I want to share the interview that we had with him with you later today. More locally, guest that we had on the show just back in August, Max Steen, a legendary figure in Florida Gator football. He was a co-captain of the famed 1969 Florida Gators. You'll be hearing more about them later in our show. And I'm going to replay the big segments of the last interview we did with Matt because it's just absolute pure Florida Gator history. I know many of the guys who listen to our show are very familiar with the 1960 Gators, 69 Gators. I also know that many, we actually have a couple, at least one, maybe two generations now, that are not familiar with the 1969 Florida Gators at all. And we'll be reviewing and highlighting that extraordinary team. But we'll get into those a little bit, you know, just a few minutes. Of course, for our new listeners, I want to, of course, let everybody know that Talking Old School is where you will hear in-depth interviews with Hall of Famers and legends from back in the day, like the legendary Mike Ditka, like the legendary Gator captain Max Steen, as well as consistent, credible coverage of high school sports. There are no bogus polls on Talking Old School, as well as commentary on contemporary sports from a perspective that honors the old school values of hard work, teamwork, and respect for the game, and those old school off-the-field values of God, family, country. Talking Old School with Roger Franklin Williams is the sports talk show that respects our American flag and national anthem and the principles and values they represent. We support and defend free speech. We support and defend women athletes who do not want to compete against men. Not woke, not cool. I'm proud to be old school. And as we get started, we'll get started right now, actually. And we'll start our first couple, you know, part of our show. We'll feature and include the interview we had with Max Steen just literally 2 months ago, largely talking about the 1969 Florida Gators. And I'll just give you a word or two as background. And because actually it would take almost a whole show to set the stage and give the background, things have changed so dramatically in college football, which is normal to a certain extent in life, since 1969. But I'll give a brief overview right now, and then you're going to hear the actual history of it from the Gator co-captain, Max Steen. The other co-captain was Tom Abdelmauer. Of course, out of Miami High School. He was a starting linebacker number 57. Max Steen was the starting offensive tackle number 62. Basically, the 69 Gators, if those, for an additional form of reference, would be they're also known as the Super Softs, which is actually a little bit of a misnomer because the Super Softs were the high-profile players, and they were had an all-sophomore starting backfield that year, as well as a lot of other key sophomore starters and key players who played key roles both on offense and defense. However, and you'll hear me, you know, hear us talk about this in just a moment, but I do want to set the stage. One of the things that made the 69 Gators so unique, and of course, John Reeves was, I guess, super soft number one. Him and Carlos Alvarez were super softs number one and two, and they're the most recognizable super softs. But one of the things that made them so special was the 69 Gators were predicted to be last in the SEC. The pundits had picked Florida to have one of the worst seasons they'd ever had in 1969. There was actually a bottom 10 in those days, and Florida was in the preseason bottom 10. So they had came out of nowhere, and a big part of that, of course, was many of the key players, especially tailback Larry Smith, had graduated. And, you're going to have a bunch of unknown players coming back in key positions. And that was a big reason why the Gators were ranked so poorly going into the season. Well, they started the season with a bang. They upset a team that was ranked number one by Playboy, the Houston Cougars, who were really just an explosive powerhouse in those days under head coach Bill Heumann. He was a pioneer of the Veer offense. And so anyway, Houston was a hugely, heavily favored team to open the season with, and they had actually they scored over 70 points in three of their games the prior season, which included putting 100 points on the board versus Tulsa. To my knowledge, that 1968 Houston Cougars team was the last team in college football to in Division One to score 100 points on a Division One opponent. So anyway, that sets the stage a little bit for the very first game. Florida's coming in, ranked to pick to be last in the SEC, ranked in the bottom 10. Houston Cougars ranked number one by Sports Illustrated, with one of the most explosive offenses in college football, if not the most, at that time. So anyway, we'll go now to our conversation with co-captain Max Steen. And I do wonder if you're just joining us, Mac sadly passed away within about the last week or 10 days. And I believe it was actually technically on August the 2nd, October the 2nd. And we're replaying the interview we did very recently with Gator co-captain, Gator legend Max Steen. Maybe not a legend to the general public, certainly a legend within the Florida Gator community and the Florida Gator family, co-captain of the 1969 Florida Gators. And let's go to that conversation right now. First of all, can you share your recollections of that season opener at Florida Field versus number one ranked Houston?
0: Oh, yeah. Well, we had our team had a disappointing season the year before. We had three All-Americans on the team, Jim Yarborough, Guy Dennis, and Larry Smith, and we were chosen preseason to be the team to win the SEC. You know, it was the year of the Gator, supposed to be in 1968. Well, we stumbled and we didn't do very well. So our All-Americans graduated, and so going into 1969, we didn't have any starters in the backfield, you know, that came back. They had all graduated, so the guys that were going to start in our backfield were people who had never played a varsity game before. So, anyway, they had a good freshman team. We all knew each other back in the day. And by the time we got to the first game, what was evident to us is that it was going to be a different kind of offense because our offensive coordinator had retired. His name was Ed Kensler. And a new guy named Fred Pankhost, who was our quarterback's coach, he coached Spurrier, became the offensive coordinator. So he changed the offense around a lot. And so we opened the season against Houston. Houston had a great season the season before, and they were actually chosen preseason number one. We Unknown Gators, on the other hand, were in a poll that chose us in the 10 worst teams in the country. Yeah. So imagine yourself going into a season where you've just gotten chosen one of the worst 10 teams in America, and you're going up against the number one team in America, Houston. So anyway, they came to our place, and you want me to keep talking about this?
11: Yeah. I'll jump in. You know, great way to get it started, and I neglected to say at the top that more details about the 69 Gators is that, as you're telling us, came into the season with extremely low expectations. We're actually in one major poll picked to be last in the SEC. As you said, also made the infamous bottom 10 list, not the top 10 in the country, but in the bottom 10. And, the expectations were very low for the 69 Gators. Houston, on the other hand, and if you're not familiar with the Houston of that era, I'll share a moment or two, was really a flashy, they were kind of the hot team in college football. Coach Bill Yeoman was their coach. He was a pioneer of the Veer offense, which was characterized by super talented, super fast backfield. They would attack the edge. Those of you who are familiar with the Barry Switzer Oklahoma teams, Houston was very much like those teams, or even in later years, the Oregon teams, when Oregon really began to pioneer the spread offense. They were just a flashy, they were kind of a media darling, and they were kind of the hottest thing in college football. In fact, Houston had scored over 70 points three different times in 1968, including 100 points against Tulsa. So that's what the unheralded 1969 Gators were facing. You got a team that had been kind of slow plotting, averaged 15 points a game in 68, had a total of two touchdown passes in 68, going up against this juggernaut of this team that might put 70 points on them. And that's kind of the stage that was set when they kicked off the game. And why don't you pick it up there, Mac?
0: Yeah, so in our backfield, we had four guys. We had Mike Rich, who was a fullback. We had Tommy Durrance, who was a running back. We had John Reeves, who was our quarterback. And we had Carlos Alvarez, who was our, let's say, flanker back, but he was our number one receiver. So they kick off to us on the first play of the game. We run a running play for about 3 yards. The second play, but Carlos Alvarez, who's lined up on the left side, lines up at a certain spot. On the second play, we had another running play, and he lined up about 7 yards farther out. On the third play, we call a long pass, a bomb to Carlos, and he caught it in full stride, 70 yards for a touchdown on the third play of the game against the number one team in America. Now, you talk about otherworldly. Now, that's otherworldly. But didn't stop there because we had a very sound offensive game plan. And we had a defense that spotted some weaknesses in their Veer offense, and so they decided they were going to exploit those weaknesses. So we held them the first possession. We get the ball, and we go down, we score again. We knock a fumble out of them. We go down, we score again. But before you know it, it is 35-7. And I think that was the halftime score. Well, imagine people, you know, we weren't on TV back then, so people had to listen to Gator games on the radio, like you're listening right now. People were just beside themselves, running outside, screaming. Anybody that was anywhere near the stadium came to the stadium and tried to get into it because it certainly wasn't a sellout before the game, and people knew it. They didn't even use their tickets to come to the game. So the stadium's filling up, and by the time the game is over, we have beaten Mighty Houston 59-34. And, buddy, the season was on.
11: No, it's one of truly the most memorable games in Gator history. It's great to be able to share that with our listeners today. Guys, you're listening to Talking Old School. We're talking old school Gators right now with Max Steen. He was the co-captain, one of the co-captains of the famed 1969 Gators, the other co-captain, Tom Abdelmauer. Of course, Max Steen, starting offensive tackle, right? Mac, yeah, yeah. You played guard and tackle during your career, but you're starting offensive tackle, and then, of course, Tom Abdelmauer was a starting linebacker. But, you know, one of the things about that game, and one of the many interesting aspects was, you know, there are pictures of the game at the start, and the stadium, you know, just rows and rows of empty seats because, you know, the Gator faithful were demoralized, coming into the season. And then at halftime, there are pictures of people lined up, as you said. People started hearing about the game on the radio and started driving to the stadium. And by the time the game was over, it was a full stadium.
0: It was pretty incredible.
11: And now one of the obviously the thing I think people that do know about the 69 Gators, the thing that they probably know the most, because these guys got a lot of publicity and they were kind of the first prong of the story, were the famed super softs. You just described, you know, four of them. And one of the unusual things about that was you had four sophomore starters in the entire, encompassing the whole backfield. Once again, I emphasize, this was an era when freshmen were ineligible, so these guys were playing their very first college football game, as starters in the backfield for the Gators in 69. And of course, one of the things, and we'll talk a bit more about this a little bit later, but this really sparked this incredible explosion, sparked a season that had game after game after game of very similar type of offensive explosions, you know, and ultimately led to a 9-1-1 season that was the best season in Gator history to that time. Now, this is pre-Spurrier era, and also led to the 69 Gators defeated. The 69 Gators did not win the SEC championship regular season. However, they defeated the SEC regular season champion Tennessee in the Gator Bowl, and that's a whole other story we look forward to talking about a little bit later. But anyway, that's some more background on the 69 Gators. The point being, a team that came into the season ranked to be last in the SEC by one poll, ranked in the bottom 10 by another poll, now has pulled off this huge monumental upset, scoring 59 points. But then what it did led to the best season in Gator history. Now can you talk about from that and the Super Softs were the high profile players, I think the best way to put it, on offense. Tell us a little bit about the Super Softs. You know, John Reeves, Carlos Alvarez, Tommy Duras, Terrence, Mike Rich, the backfield Super Softs. Of course, there were other Super Softs as well, and we'll talk about that in a moment.
0: Yeah, sure. The two most notorious of that group were John Reeves and Carlos Alvarez. John was from Tampa Robinson, and he had a pretty good freshman season. The freshman team plays four games, and I think they won three and lost one. But John came out, and he had a really tall throwing style. You know, he was almost 6'4", and he threw straight over to the top of his head. I mean, it was a beautiful, beautiful, beautiful throwing motion and a beautiful pass that he threw. His battery mate was Carlos Alvarez, and Carlos Alvarez has been profiled a number of times on television as a very pivotal person in the history of Cubans playing football in the state of Florida. He was a Cuban immigrant. I went to North Miami High School, was a flanker back, I think, in high school, and came and Coach Panko said, "You're going to be a receiver here." Carlos started out that game against Houston. I think he might have caught two touchdowns that day. He caught 12 touchdowns on the year, which was an SEC record at the time. Nobody's ever caught 12 touchdown passes. Carlos did. He touched the ball. The ball touched his fingers, a thrown ball, 89 times that season, and he caught 88. By the time we got down to Miami for our last game of the season, the whole stadium was rocking for Carlos. He was known as the Cuban Comet at the time, so we gave him a lot of grief about that, but he sure earned the title. And then there was Tommy Durance from Daytona Beach. TD, he's a sophomore, for heaven's sake. Never started a varsity game. He ends up scoring 12 touchdowns on the ground and six through the air. So he scored 18 touchdowns his first year playing varsity football, which was an SEC record at the time. So you got two guys there. Carlos has set an SEC record. Tommy Durance has set an SEC record. Reeves throws for, I don't know, 3,800 yards or something, which is an SEC record. It was just a phenomenal year with that new offense coached by Fred Pancoats. So those are the four Super Softs. There were many more. Andy Chaney, Dougie Sorensen from Oak Alley. I can't come up with them right now, but we had about eight or nine guys on that team that were sophomores that played a lot. That means first-year players. Yeah.
11: Exactly. Max Dean, co-captain of the 1969 Florida Gators, one of the most impactful and historic teams in Florida Gator history. A lot of you guys are totally aware of them. A lot of you guys are learning about them for the first time. If you're just joining us, sad tone to the show today. This interview was recorded about 2 months ago with Mac, and he passed away on October the 2nd. So we are replaying large segments of that interview documenting the 1969 Florida Gators. Of course, John Reeves was the sophomore quarterback. Carlos Alvarez, a sophomore wide receiver. He's in the College Football Hall of Fame. And we'll talk more about them when we come back from this upcoming break. Also, I want to, sadly, since we were together last, and we were together, I'm talking about you guys, and I'm talking old school, which was just Wednesday night from Froggers, Mike Ditka passed away. We got the word on Friday that Mike Ditka had passed away. He's one of the most interesting and, best guests we've ever had on the show. And we're going to replay you some of the interview that we did with him some years ago as well later in today's edition of Talking Old School. A really, really somber tone to today's show. But hopefully that you'll find these interviews interesting in the history that's included in them. We're going to go to a break right now. Before we go to break, of course, want to give a shout out to the, all the great people over at AOK Tire Mart. And as many of you know, since 1988, AOK Tire Mart has been the trusted name in regular auto maintenance and tire service in the Apopka and surrounding areas. 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
4: Guys, welcome back to Talking Old School. It's great to be with you on this Saturday morning. As we said before, we went into break, and if you're just joining us, a somber tone to today's show. Two of the my favorite guests of this show, two of the most impactful guests in their careers on Talking Old School have passed away very recently. Those include Hall of Fame Coach Mike Ditka, Iron Mike Ditka, and we're going to replay some of the portions of the interview we did with him some years ago when he came to Orlando for a visit. Also, Max Steen, a legendary Florida Gator. He was the co-captain of the famed 1969 Super Softs team, Florida Gator team. He just joined us 2 months ago on Talking Old School. The interview was live on Wednesday, August the 5th. Matt unexpectedly passed away on October the 2nd, and we are replaying that large portions of the interview we did with him concerning the 1969 Florida Gators. That's the topic of our show today. Of course, Talking Old School is presented by Christner's Prime Steak and Lobster and by Gatorland, the alligator capital of the world in Orlando, Florida. Also, speaking of Christner's, many of you are aware of the regular Old School Legends series we do, hosted by Christner's. One of our most impactful, best, however you want to put it, memorable events we had at Christner's was back in 2011. Max Steen joined us with three other members of that 1969 Gator team. Of course, Mac was the starting offensive tackle, and co-captain Tom Abdelnauer was the other co-captain. He was starting linebacker. And we were joined by John Reeves, who sadly has since passed away as well. Carlos Alvarez joined us at Christner's that evening, and Larry Williamson, a senior leader on the team and defensive back, joined us along with Max Steen. Those interviews are posted on YouTube. I believe they're at the Old School Christner, Old School Del Frisco's channel, or maybe the Old School Christner's channel. And we'll be sharing some of those interviews with you in the past. But if you want to track some of those down, it shouldn't be too difficult on YouTube. Interviews about the 1969 Florida Gators. Anyway, before we go back to Max Steen, I want to, of course, let you know, give you this word from our friends over at Florida Door Solutions. Especially for anybody, have an important announcement, important information for anybody who is in need of a new garage door. Entries are now open for the $5,000 curb appeal sweepstakes with Florida Door Solutions. A winner will be chosen at random to receive $5,000 towards any new garage doors and openers of their choice. The deadline to enter is the end of the month to win the $5,000 sweepstakes with Florida Door Solutions.

0: 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Now we'll go back in just a moment to our conversation with Max Dean. There's so many things about the Florida 1969 Gators that made them very unique. Not only one of the unique teams in Florida Gator history, but in college football history. One of those was the makeup of the team. And, you know, of course, they finished, they were picked, as we're hearing in the preseason, to be in the bottom 10 of the country. There was a bottom 10 back in those days, and the 69 Gators were in it in the preseason. They were also picked by Sports Illustrated, by Playboy to be last in the SEC. And they ended up going 9-1-1, which was the best season record in Gator history at the time, and winning the Gator Bowl. And there's a whole dramatic story behind that, where they defeated regular season SEC champion Tennessee in the Gator Bowl by a score of 14-13, one of the most dramatic Florida Gator games ever. But anyway, speaking about dramatic, that was one of the things that characterized the 69 Gators, was that virtually every game had its own backstory of drama or a certainly unique excitement to every game, many of which were shattering offensive records. But a big part of the story, I think, that got left out about the 69 Gators, and I've always dedicated myself to telling this part of the story, was, you know, the game, because of the impact of the four sophomores starting in the backfield, John Reeves, Carlos Alvarez, Mike Rich at fullback, Tommy Durns at tailback, they became known as the Super Softs. And as we're hearing, there are a lot of other great sophomores that got playing time or started on that team as well, both on offense and defense and special teams. But really, there's so much more to the 69 Gators than the Super Softs. In fact, a big part of the story, and maybe even, well, certainly equal to the Super Soft aspect of it, was the nuts and bolts of the team was girded with veteran players, seniors and juniors who had played a lot of football at Florida but were unheralded. Offensive linemen, you know, defensive players. For instance, they had they were returning three senior starters on the offensive line. A lot of seasoned veterans and first and second year starters. Second and third year starters on the defense. Those guys were not household names. They were just kind of lunch bucket football players, but they really provided the framework that allowed these Super Softs to step in and have the support for their flashy talents, if you will. And of course, as Max Dean mentioned, but I want to emphasize it, John Reeves shattered the SEC record book both in terms of single game and single season passing statistics that season. In fact, most of those records, if not all of them, were held by Steve Spurrier at the time. Reeves broke all of those records. By the end of his career, John Reeves finished his career as the all-time leader in passing yardage in the NCAA. Now, it's been a long time ago, and there have been numerous other people that have surpassed that record. But when John Reeves left school, he not only held every SEC passing record, he also held the NCAA national passing record for passing yardage in a career. Anyway, we'll go back to our conversation with Max Dean. What we're going to talk about now is he's going to address that aspect of the unique makeup of the 69 Gators. One, a lot of freshman players, sophomore players, and I do want to emphasize freshmen were not eligible to play in 1969, so sophomores were first-year players on varsity. But a team that where the identity became the sophomore class, where the sophomores were the guys getting literally all the attention, all the headlines, all the accolades, but also a team that was really undergirded by a fundamentally veteran team, but a guys that played in less high profile roles and guys that were more blue collar type players, upperclassmen, a lot of seniors, and not oftentimes a team with that makeup doesn't mesh well. And you've got territory battles, you've got jealousies, you've got egos, and all those kinds of things. However, on the 69 Gators, everything just seemed to really mesh perfectly. So we addressed that with senior co-captain Max Dean. The 69 Gators had a great team chemistry. Can you just talk about that aspect of it, and how did that all come together the way that it did?
1: Sure. You know, when you come to the university as a freshman, you're all agog at what you see. You know, the seniors look big and strong and fast and smart. And the guys that came in as freshmen that year had a pretty healthy dose of respect for the leaders in the locker room, you know, that were juniors and seniors at the time. And the guys who ended up excelling, the sophomores, are all extremely intelligent people. Carlos is a lawyer. John Reeves is a coach forever. Mike Rich has been successful in business. Andy Cheney's been a bank president. Who's the one I'm leaving out?
2: Tommy Durance.
1: Tommy Durance, right? Great big paving company, multi-million-dollar paving company over in Daytona Beach. So, I mean, these are smart guys to begin with. Well, you know, everybody's scared poopless going out, getting ready to play the number one team in the country in Houston. And good Lord, the offensive game plan worked. You know, they thought we hung the moon after that. So, you know, it's certainly not a time for mutiny. It's a time to get on board the train and ride this thing as long as you can. So, you know, they had talent, they had intelligence, and they gave us a lot of credit for being able to be leaders on the team, you know, on the practice field and on the game field. And the coaches were the same way. The coaches believed in us and, you know, gave us jobs to do, and we did them. And a lot of times if you do your job real well, you end up winning. So winners breed winners. So it was magical. And the word Cinderella has been used a lot to describe our season, you know, very low expectations, but ended up doing real, real well. So that's what I have to say about that.
0: But I will say from observation, and, you know, this is just, you know, obviously I wasn't there, but just from what I know about sports and just organizational behavior as well, you know, I think one thing you guys, you had to have done, I think, was instill an environment among the upperclassmen that was welcoming to these younger guys, you know, and as you know, people may or may not know, in the game of football especially, that's not always the case. In fact, at that same time, during that era in the NFL, hazing rookies was like a really big deal. I mean, that's kind of the way it was done, was to treat the rookies badly. You know, and I'm sure there were college programs out there that were doing similar type stuff. So, you know, I will say I suspect that you guys, you know, police the locker room, if you will, so that to establish an atmosphere, a culture of mutual respect.
1: Well, it's interesting that you bring that up because it brings up another component to that season, in that was the very first season where we had black players in the locker room. Up until 1969, there were no black players at the University of Florida. In 69, we had Willie Jackson, Sr., and Leonard George from Tampa and Sarasota come into the locker room. So, you know, we're all watching our P's and Q's because the world's watching us. You know, at least the Florida sports football world is watching us. You know, so we were right down the line, you know, polite and respectful to each other. I mean, there wasn't a first little bit of trouble having blacks in the locker room, even though some of our players were from the deep south, you know. But there were never ever any incidents, and both Willie and Leonard will tell you the same thing. So that whole atmosphere of not superiority permeated the locker room. It permeated the entire organization. Of course, we had Ray Graves as our head coach. I mean, this guy's legendary as to being fair and honest and wanting the best for every player that came through his tutelage. And you know, so it was good.
0: Guys, that was Max Dean interview that we had just 2 months ago on August the 5th on Talking Old School. Mac, one of the most, you know, internally legendary Florida Gator football captains, co-captain of the 1969 Florida Gators, as you're hearing. Mac sadly passed away, and to me, unexpectedly, on October the 2nd. So I wanted to replay that great Florida history with you, of course, in his honor. And I'll say one thing before we go into break, and then speak, if you're just joining us, speaking of passing away, as you know by now, Coach Mike Ditka died on Friday. We have, when we come back from break, we have a brief interview that we want to share with you, that we are talking old school exclusive from the very early days of our program. But before we go to that break, I want to let you know, and Mac was always, I tried to get him to elaborate more, but, you know, being the humble leader that he was, it was kind of hard to get him to elaborate. But the point I wanted to make is that the leadership of both Max Dean and Tom Abdelnauer, the defensive captain of the 69 Gators, was, I think, was greatly acknowledged by all the players and all the insiders that know the inside story as being really one of the fundamental key to the success of that team. You got two guys playing positions. Mac is an offensive lineman. Abdelnauer is a linebacker. Not high-profile players, not getting a lot of publicity, you know, but guys that were there to really and that characterized a lot of the other, you know, core players on the team, linemen and defensive players that were not high-profile players, but were really set the tone and were able to establish a culture, is the way to put it, where the younger guys were welcomed, and also where the other guys did not get jealous of the younger guys, but at the same time, the younger guys treated the upperclassmen with respect, even though they were the guys getting most of the, even though the younger guys were getting most of the publicity. But anyway, I've been able to, thanks to Mac, attend some of the 1969 Gator reunions over the years. There's a really unique chemistry and a unique bond that those guys had that remains to this day, and It's a blessing for me to be able to share some of that with you, especially hardcore Gator fans or even hardcore college football fans, as we honor the legacy and the memory of Gator, legendary Gator captain Max Dean, co-captain of the 1969 Florida Gators. Then, guys, we'll take a quick break. Right now we're going to share some excerpts from our previously recorded interview with exclusive interview with Coach Mike Ditka. We'll be right back on Talking Old School.
2: Hey, no apologies here. When you're right, you're right. The answer.
3: Commissioner Mike Crabb is a servant leader with a vision for a better Orange County. What is the best way to predict what a person will do in the future? Observe what they have done in the past. Take a close look at Commissioner Mike Crabb. He has served for 30 years as a deputy sheriff, as a business owner for nearly 20 years, and as a commissioner appointed by Governor DeSantis, he wants to prioritize public safety and shift money to infrastructure. Vote Mike Crabb, Orange County Commission, District 2.
4: I'm Mike Crabb, candidate for Orange County Commissioner, District 2, and I approve this message.
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0: Guys, welcome back to Talking Old School. It's great to be with you. Today, I want to, we're having, as I said before, if you're just joining us, a somber edition of Talking Old School. Two of my personally favorite guests we've ever had on the show, two of the most interesting and accomplished guests we've had, passed away recently within the last week or 10 days, and we are sharing excerpts of their interviews with you and you know, paying tribute to their legacy and their memory. If you just heard former Gator Captain Max Steen, co-captain of the famed 1969 Gators, passed away unexpectedly on October the 2nd. He just had joined us on Talking Old School live on a Wednesday night on August the 5th to talk about the 69 Gators. And then in just a moment, we're going to play our previously recorded exclusive interview from the early days of our show with Coach Mike Ditka, NFL legend Mike Ditka. As you know by now, he passed away on Friday, or at least announced on Friday that he had passed away as well. Before we go to the interview with Coach Ditka, I wanted to let you know and give you this word, speaking of old school, about the great old schoolers over at Thompson Jewelers. Thompson Jewelers is Central Florida's authentically old school jewelry store. In fact, they're the very first, they're the longest continuously serving jewelry store in Orlando, founded in 1948. The Orlando store is also located in Orlando's original mall, the Colonial Plaza. And they also, what you'll find at Thompson Jewelers is old school, old fashioned service and quality along with good prices. So I want to say thank Derek and all the great people at Thompson Jewelers for their support of our program and all the programs you hear right here on AM 950 and FM 94.9, The Answer. They're located in Orlando in the Colonial Plaza, I said, at the corner of East 50 and Bumby. They're right next to Old Navy. And then also in Kissimmee, St. Cloud on Highway 192 in the Hobby Lobby Shopping Plaza. Now we go to, as I said before, I'm sure you've already heard, it's major national news. Coach Mike Ditka passed away. It was announced on Friday. One of the biggest thrills I've had since I've been doing this program was the opportunity to meet him in person, interview him in person. That interview is actually posted on YouTube. But right now we're going to play excerpts of the interview with Coach Mike Ditka, the Talking Old School exclusive, and we'll go to that right now.
1: Iron Mike Ditka. Coach, thanks for inviting yourself to be a part of your great event.
2: It's my pleasure. This is really fun.
1: Coach, it's a thrill to talk to you. I've followed your career since you were a player with the Bears. And I got to ask you, you were the head coach, and you really built one of the great teams in the history of the National Football League, and not only, obviously, a Super Bowl champion and one of the all-time great teams, but one of the most colorful, interesting, and exciting teams in NFL history, the 1985 Chicago Bears. Can you share your recollections of the 85 Bears?
2: Yeah, they were a great group of – when I explain the Bears this way, they were a group of characters that had a lot of character. I mean, they were really just a great bunch of guys. I mean, you know, a lot of the guys were there when I got there. It wasn't like I put the whole thing together. But the pieces that were missing from the puzzle, we did draft. And we made great drafts with Wilbur Marshall and Jim Covert and Willie Gault and guys like that who came in and filled out the rest of the puzzle. We already had Peyton and we already had McMahon we brought in. So we brought in what had to be brought in to fill out and make us a good football team. But there were a lot of good guys there. And so we had Hampton and McMichael. We brought in Perry. Just good football players. And they played good. They probably should have won more than one, but we didn't. You know, we were playing at the same time the 49ers were. They were pretty darn good, too.
1: Coach, of course, your career as a player is associated primarily with the Bears. Of course, you were Rookie of the Year in 61, and you were actually co-captain of the 63 team, which won the NFL championship. But, of course, later in your career, you moved on to the Dallas Cowboys, brought a lot of leadership over there, helped them win their first Super Bowl, and actually scored a touchdown in that Super Bowl. Can you share a little bit about that? Tell us about that touchdown you scored.
2: Well, the touchdown was nothing, really. Actually, I was open. I mean, I ran in reverse to get down to the one-yard line. I should have scored on that, but I got tackled about the one-yard line, And then my whole career changed, really. The greatest part of my football career was in Dallas because of Coach Landry. And, you know, he hired me as a player, brought me as a player when my career was really finished in Philadelphia. Brought me there as a player, played four great years in Dallas, a great football team with great guys. We won our first Super Bowl. And then he hired me to be an assistant coach. So my whole life changed because of him. The only reason I ever became coach of the Bears is because he hired me as an assistant coach in Dallas, and I worked there. So, you know, in saying everything, probably why I'm sitting here talking to you today is because of Coach Landry and the confidence he had in me. And maybe he was a lot like Halas. You know, he saw something in me that maybe that he liked. And Halas did the same thing, not only as a player, but to bring me back as a head coach.
1: Coach, you had the opportunity to play for one of the true great figures in American sports. That, of course, was Coach George Halas, who helped not only helped to found the Chicago Bears, he helped to found the National Football League and was one of the original players in the league. And he was you were one of his special players, one of his favorite players, and he hired you to come back and to coach the team. Can you just tell us a little bit about Coach Papa Bear Halas?
2: Well, you know, don't forget, I was a young man at 21 when I met Coach Halas, and he was pretty well up in years. And he was a guy, you know, nobody understood what the league was like. These people, these owners today think they are the league. No, they're only the keepers of the league. The league was founded by people like Marin and Halas. And the guy in Washington, Marshall, and the guy in Pittsburgh, Rooney. Those are the guys who robbed Peter to pay Paul. I mean, in other words, they had a struggle. They had to have other sources of income to make the league work and to pay the players and keep the game going. And they did. They persevered. And the game became a great game because of the founders of the game, the people who started it. Now it's big business. You know, he was there when the TV contract came in, Coach Halas was. That was under Roselle. But I'm saying that when he hired me, I think he passed away in 1983. He was, he hired me in 82, so he never got to see us win the Super Bowl. But I think he knew. I mean, he knew that I was going to give him the kind of football team that would make him proud. In other words, I was going to give him a Chicago Bear football team that was going to play good defense and do the things he liked. And he wanted discipline. He wanted all those things that he taught. So, you know, that's what he was all about. When you're a young man and you play for him, he's a little thrifty because he didn't pay any money. But there was no money to pay. I mean, he paid. But there wasn't a lot of money to pay in those days. But just a great man. And the game of football would not, as we know it, be here if it wasn't for him.
1: Coach, I know you got a lot to do. Thank you so much for joining us and talking old school.
2: Thank you.
1: Get a still photo, Johnny?
2: That is old school right there. We're talking old school.
0: Guys, NFL legend Mike Ditka on a previously recorded Talking Old School exclusive. And we really are saddened by his passing for so many different reasons. Well, guys, we're going to end with old school wisdom. And this is from Coach Mike Ditka. Before you can win, you have to believe that you are worthy to win. Guys, have a great Saturday.
2: That is old school right there. We're talking old school. Are you reeling
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4: News this hour from Town Hall. I'm Mary Rose. President Trump is calling for new leadership in Kyiv. Lisa Carton reports.
5: Speaking to reporters Saturday, Trump reacted to Zelensky's criticism it would only prolong the war in Ukraine.
6: I suggest they get a new leader who can make a deal, because he could have made many deals that for some reason he never does. And let me go a step further. If I were president, you wouldn't have ever had that war. That war would have never started.
5: Trump made the comment as he was departing the White House Saturday for a GOP rally in Tennessee. On Friday, Trump said Russia will immediately supply over 300,000 tons of diesel fuel to the American and global marketplace after he concluded what he called a highly successful discussion with Russian President Vladimir Putin. Trump called it a great announcement for diesel prices for Americans. I'm Lisa Carton.
4: A Los Angeles County Fire Department team is helping Panama after a major earthquake and serious aftershocks there Friday.
7: The 7.7 magnitude quake struck the nation Friday afternoon, damaging buildings. It was followed by a huge 6.6 magnitude aftershock and dozens of others. 10 members of the department's International Urban Search and Rescue Team have deployed. The team includes firefighters, structural specialists, and a medical doctor. Captain Aaron Caton explained the mission.
8: We're going to go and do what we do best, which is help people in need. Our personnel are currently the world's expert in rescuing and collapsed buildings.
7: The team deployed Friday night. LACFD also said that its full 79-member heavy rescue team is on alert. I'm Rich Cassone.
4: Cleanup and recovery efforts are underway across the southeast as remnants of Hurricane Isaias weaken and move further inland. The National Weather Service says the storm is now breaking apart over central Alabama after making landfall late last night near Destin, Florida. More on these stories at Town Hall.
9: Commissioner Mike Crabb is a servant leader with a vision for a better Orange County. What is the best way to predict what a person will do in the future? Observe what they have done in the past. Take a close look at Commissioner Mike Crabb. He has served for 30 years as a deputy sheriff, as a business owner for nearly 20 years, and as a commissioner appointed by Governor DeSantis, he wants to prioritize public safety and shift money to infrastructure. Vote Mike Crabb, Orange County Commission, District 2.
10: I'm Mike Crabb, candidate for Orange County Commissioner, District 2, and I approve this message.
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20: Ronald Reagan believed freedom was more than a political system or a set of laws. In 1988, he said, "Freedom describes the God-given condition of the human soul." For Reagan, liberty was not something government created. It was something government was called to respect and to protect. That idea sits at the heart of the American experiment. Our rights do not come from rulers, institutions, or political majorities. They belong to us by nature and by God. And when we understand freedom that way, our responsibility becomes clearer. Government may protect liberty. Laws may preserve it, but neither can give us what was never theirs to grant. Freedom begins with the recognition that human dignity and liberty come before government, not from it.
21: Just sit there like you got all the time in the world.
22: I do.
21: What does that mean?
22: I have time, Donald. I'm just biding it.
21: No, Biden was so stupid. You have it easy is what you have. No midterms, no fake news, no
22: pandas.
21: What?
22: Pandas. I'll give you two pandas.
21: Three.
22: Two.
21: Deal. We'll put them in your ballroom.
23: Public Russian.
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24: Of course that Kevin show is going to be great. The only thing that could be greater, of course, would be that Donald show. But we don't have that, so we have that Kevin show.
0: Featuring the music of Dick Tunney and the Dream in Color Orchestra. Straight ahead, Don Palmer of the Heritage Foundation, Jeanette Reynolds, author, Tony Bode, small business solutions expert, Hogan Gidley of the America First Policy Institute, Dr. Patrice Onwuka of the Independent Women's Forum, sketch comedy from the Babylon Bee and the Puppet Regime, and making their debut, it's Lady A in the Spotlight. And now from Times Square, where the Pizza Rats have cornered the Yankees ticket market for the playoffs and still somehow offer better customer service, here's the...

0: show today. Can't tell you how great things we've had in store for you. And I'm grateful that you have once again decided to spend at least a little bit of your time with us. We've got just a power-packed lineup. And I'm telling you, in the spotlight today, I can't believe we've never had Lady A in the spotlight, but they've got a brand new collaboration. Is that the word the kids use now? Yeah, collaboration. Not on Instagram, but in music with the little group called Boys to Men. Do you remember the Boys to Men? The Lady A and the Boys to Men. And that's not the end. That's not the end of the collaboration. Have collaborated. That's okay. Collaborated on this new piece that is for a little thing called The Chosen, which this fall is going to unleash its most spectacular season of that television series yet to date. And it's just going to be incredible. And we have it. We're going to bring you The Lady A, The Boys to Men, and The Chosen all in one. You do not want to miss this. Just trust me. Kevin McCullough, glad to have you with us. Welcome to the weekend. If you have not yet done so, go over to the snazzy new website called thatkevinshow.com. It's got everything that we do in one place. And if I'm just gonna throw a hint out there. It's not gonna be if you are someone who likes now you have to be a churchgoer for this to apply to you. So those you lovely atheists that hate me so much, just turn it off for a second. We'll get back to you in a second. But for those of you that love to worship. If you know what worship is, we Christians do. We practice it at church each week. But anyway, if you love to worship, we've got a little gift for you on the website, totally free, just for the worship lovers. If you love worship music, if you love your worship team at church, if you love your choir, your pipe organ, your band, whatever it is that you've got, we've got something for you that will apply to any of your worship scenarios. We've literally got the choir option, the band option, all of it, but it's at the website, thatkevinshow.com. You got to go over there, click on it. You'll see it. You can download it for yourself. All of it. We even have things called stems. Do you know what those are? See, if you're a real worship lover, you know what stems are. But for those of you that don't know what I'm talking about, it's just flying right over your head. That's okay. But these are for the worship people. Okay. The worship people. So go get the, it's all there for you at thatkevinshow.com. As is everything else, the travel newsletter, the podcast of the Daily Show, the TV show, episodes, we've got it all there, and really glad to have you with us. We have got an interesting dilemma on our hands, and I don't know what's going to happen in the next few weeks, but we are, the guys who are considered the decision makers in Iran, they need to have a serious come to Jesus soon, or they may be going to see him faster than they realize. This is what I want them to understand. When you have people like Sebastian Gorka telling you that there is imminent resolution coming in the Iran matter, because Dr. Sebastian Gorka, Dr. G, does not say these pronouncements without some degree of knowledge. He never has. This is one of the reasons why he's so well respected, is because when Dr. G says that the situation will be imminently be resolved, you have to understand that's the president's top counterterrorism chief. This is a guy, and he used to train the masses on counterterrorism, you know, in the previous go around. So you got a lot of knowledge in what he's saying, and he won't say any more than that. But when he's saying that on a Friday afternoon, if I was the mullah in Iran on Saturday or Sunday morning, I'd be a little worried. it wouldn't shock me at all to wake up dead if I was the mullah in Iran and Dr. Gorka is saying that imminent resolution is about to be to undertaken. Not only that, we had another big development late on Friday that I think is really important to highlight, and that is you've heard Scott Bessent talking about how much economic pressure we have brought to bear. And I think this is really getting hugely underreported in terms of the success of the war effort. But the Treasury Department has
1: been very active in this administration, and so not only have they cut off all the spigots for Iran to launder its money and store its money and stash its money here and there, and they've run out of money, but they also announced yesterday, and this is, I love a Treasury Department that can walk and chew gum at the same time. They announced yesterday that the Office of Foreign Assets Control has sanctioned a member of Hamas's military wing, along with two France-based individuals and two affiliated entities that have been giving, evidently, millions, a couple of $1 million to Hamas, and now that money is drying up and going away. Now, why is that significant? Well, if they don't have money, they can't pay suicide bombers to go blow themselves up. They can't convince people to, you know, do the heinous things that they've convinced them to do for a lucrative payoff for their family as a result of that. And that's why what we're doing multilaterally, economically, militarily, transportation-wise in the Strait. I don't know if you saw the story yesterday. One of the ships that went through, and you know we've passed more oil through there than at pre-war levels in the last month. We had the best month that they had in getting oil through the Strait that anybody has gotten through in recent years. And at pre-war levels, we were able to get it through. And the news, the media in this country is so obsessed with having to try to find failure in this in any way possible. They literally ran a story on Friday that said, United Kingdom ship hit with an unknown projectile. Okay, that's not a missile. That's not something that's blowing the ship out of the water or sinking it. In fact, they said there was a small disturbance, and then the tanker proceeded on carefully. Well, thank you, media. I'm glad that you told us that someone was able to hit them with an unknown projectile. What are they shooting now anyway? Have they gathered all of the silverware out of the kitchen and putting it in cannons and trying to blow it across the Strait of Hormuz? Seriously, what do they have left to shoot at with? I mean, you're talking about a missile capacity that's been denigrated. They have no airplanes. They have no boats. They have no ability to really do anything. We could walk on shore and just take over Iran on foot if we wanted to, because of their lack of defense. This is insane, and yet they're still trying. Even then, the media is still trying to make this about what Donald Trump's losing. By the way, word to the wise, if you're Iran, you better make a deal before the elections, because once the gloves are off after the elections, there'll be no stopping the guy. And you're just going to be up against whatever he wants to do, and that crazy little mind of his. Kella, we've got a huge show.
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26: The answer.
1: The pike for what really matters. Where are we at in terms of election integrity in 2026? And what's your general feeling for how trustworthy the outcomes will be in November this year?
27: Well, generally, I feel good about it. I mean, we're now 35 days before the election. So the operations of elections have already started. Ballots are going out to many. Polling places are being prepared. Poll workers trained. I think from an election integrity perspective, it was unfortunate that the SAVE program that the states were using to audit their voter registration rolls was basically turned off by the D.C. District Court and the Circuit Court there in the District of Columbia. And the Supreme Court just turned that on, but we are, of course, very close to the election. But the good story that came out of that, besides the ruling by the Supreme Court for the future, the good story about this is that that program has been used by at least 30 states to audit their voter registration rolls. It's called the SAVE program. And that's been going on since late 2025 and all the way through about August, July this year. where the courts turned it off. So this is why you see a number of non-citizens being identified. It's why you see a lot of prosecutions, because this audit's been taking place. Now, some states have not used it, but what you're seeing is the benefit of that review of the voter registration rolls. So I feel a lot better now than I certainly did in 2025.
1: Well, and to be honest, in 2025, I kind of thought we had lost our country completely because the disaster that was the 2024 election. And I still find it humorous to the point of annoyance that people on social media and elsewhere still get all their feathers, you know, bustled and say, you know, oh, if you thought the 24 election had, you know, funny business going on, you're just anti-American. I'm like, I still can't explain most of what happened there. It doesn't make sense to me. But hearing that this is beginning to take hold is encouraging. However, let me push back slightly. If all 48 states except New York and California adopt these measures, does it even matter?
27: Well, it does matter. I mean, it's how you see it, the glass empty, glass full. I mean, I think that when I talk to the states about the use of the federal program to identify non-citizens, it's really made their roles more accurate. It is unfortunate that states like California and New York just refuse to use the program. And there's probably about 10 or 12 others that it's almost an ideological thing that they don't want to cooperate.
1: You think? I think they're all blue states. So question, how many of the seven swing states have adopted these programs? Because I think that's really where this comes into play, is in those critically important, very close, you know, down to the wire kind of states that we watch on election night.
27: Well, you know, that's developed a little bit, but I think Ohio uses it. Michigan, unfortunately, actually periodically they have used it for a variety of reasons. They understand the SAVE program. Wisconsin, I'm fairly doubtful. And so many of those states, maybe half of them, are using the SAVE program. I think what you see, though, and I wrote about this in a piece in the Daily Signal, it's about the federal prosecutions. And so what tools does the Trump administration have to sort of enforce this on the states? Well, they have federal prosecutors who could bring these cases when they identify non-citizens on the rolls. So when the states, California, or even like in Texas, where there may be some cities and counties that are basically sanctuary cities, they refuse to investigate or indict non-citizens on the voter rolls. The federal U.S. attorneys can come in, and there can be federal prosecutions to deter future behavior in this. And so there's consequences.
1: Yeah.
27: But I it does make it a lot more difficult. And, you know, I try to stress the positive, where it's like, look, this has worked in many states. It shouldn't be controversial, and all states should really adopt this.
1: Well, for people that want fair elections, none of it should be controversial. In the state of Georgia in 2024, you had it going into the late night. People were not expecting it to be as close as it was, and eventually lost to the Democrats by, I think it was a margin of 11,000 plus, something like that. They did some investigations from the state, initiated by the state and carried through till their conclusion. And this last year we learned that in a state that had 11,000 and something differential in the final count, that there were more than 380,000 votes that had been probably counted that should not have been, on things that aren't related to this Supreme Court case in terms of other, let's just say, various inconsistencies in handling of ballots and voting standards, counting standards, buckets arriving at 3 a.m. and so forth. Have we made any progress on narrowing some of those methodologies and getting them knocked out in states where they were taking place?
27: Well, I do think that there's a number of states that are giving more authority to their Secretary of State in oversight and enforcement of the election laws that are on the books. For example, it's one reason we at Heritage, we have an election integrity scorecard.
1: Right.
27: And we just released our results for 2026. But one of the things we're doing in the future is we're looking at enforcement and how that oversight process is. It's actually very difficult to provide uniformity in the counties. It's sort of the way our system is. But in the states that, Florida, Indiana, you know, and some others have really good programs to audit and to provide oversight and be able to investigate anomalies. And frankly, not all states have that authority. And so we're going to be looking at ways to incentivize that with our election scorecard.
1: No, that makes total sense. I'm amazed, to be honest with you, at how clean and efficient Florida is. They can, from the time their polls close till before the 11 p.m. news, have their entire state counted, double checked, packed away, ready to go home. In L.A. County in California, you can't get a primary race counted for 3 weeks because of supposedly the ballots being still out and still being counted. I mean, it's just such a disaster when you look at how states that really do it. And I'm guessing that the process is pretty simple. It's you hold the election, you immediately start cleaning up the ballot rolls for the next go around, and then you make sure that they are clean by the time the next election comes around, and then you run the same process all over again. It doesn't seem like it takes a rocket scientist to pull this stuff off.
27: Well, I think that Florida really has shown the model in a couple of different ways, not just the fact that they're able to get results and audit them all before 9:30 at night. I think it shows that they used to have problems just like other states where.
1: Yeah. Oh, hanging chads. I remember.
27: Right. Well, even in, you know, in recent years with recounts, you know, when there's days and days of, you know, the inability of election officials to identify results or the number of ballots they have, that really, it breeds a lack of confidence in the system.
0: Stick around for more of That Kevin next. That Kevin Show.
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1: Commissioner Mike Crabb is a servant leader with a vision for a better Orange County. What is the best way to predict what a person will do in the future? Observe what they have done in the past. Take a close look at Commissioner Mike Crabb. He has served for 30 years as a deputy sheriff, as a business owner for nearly 20 years, and as a commissioner appointed by Governor DeSantis, he wants to prioritize public safety and shift money to infrastructure. Vote Mike Crabb, Orange County Commission, District 2.
2: I'm Mike Crabb, candidate for Orange County Commissioner, District 2, and I approve this message.
3: Paid bullet glad, Mike Crabb campaign, Orange County Commission, District 2, nonpartisan.
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12: These stories at this particular time?
13: That's the best question, and not many people ask it. 9/11 was a defining moment, and these moments aren't meant to be, I mean, era-defining, essentially, to be honest, because 9/11 happened in 2001, which was the beginning of the third millennium, right? And people kind of brush that off like, yeah, no big deal. It's like, no, this started a whole new era. And these moments aren't meant to be forgotten. And without exception, you know, the instability of life impacts all people, regardless of your wealth, your education, your background, you know, any of that. It impacts all of us. And there's lessons to be learned from these moments.
12: Well, it's funny that you're saying this at the exact moment in time where just, you know, a few weeks ago leading up to 9/11/25, I

0: I was burdened as I am today, and I was thinking about the fact that we have a generation that have grown up in the aftermath of 9/11 but didn't experience it. They've known the world that it changed and shaped, but did not understand the kind of birthing process that that crisis put us through. And I think that you're starting to see the fruit of a lot of societal and cultural forgetfulness. I think that we have probably the youngest generation today that has the most information of any generation of the modern era at their fingertips, and yet maybe has suffered the least and maybe has gone through the least wisdom forming seasons of history and life. Everything has come easy. The thing that's in their pocket can order their Nikes, their Starbucks, and their Netflix, all in the touch of three different apps. And we kind of, Americans are strange this way. We think we're put upon and persecuted and stressed and all the rest of this, when we don't really have a real thorough understanding of how the rest of the world actually does operate. And that makes us not appreciate the freedoms and the liberties that we've been granted here at the price of blood, at the price of spent life, at the price of great sacrifice by many generations of the past. I mean, the fact that it's America 250 and 9/11 plus 25 in the same season, in the same summer, to me is something that we should have noted with greater importance and have had much more cultural discussion about. And aside from having a great celebration around July 4th, there wasn't really much of any. And I think part of it is you have the city that was attacked on 9/11 being run by man who is now sympathetic to the viewpoints of the attackers, not the ones of those who were attacked. Michigan's about to elect someone to their United States Senate seat. I pray to God that it doesn't work, but it looks like they're on the road to send someone to Congress who would have opposed going and holding those accountable following the events of 9/11. When you say 9/11 is culture shaping, it really, really is.
1: It is. It defined the era that we're still in. So we're 25 years in, right? We have 74 more years to go in this millennium. And it's like, okay, what are you going to do with the rest of your life? And to your point, I'll be honest, I don't get along with most people in my so-called demographic, my age group, because I feel like they're asleep. And it's not to say that they haven't experienced a lot of history, a lot more history than, Alphas and Gen Z. But I honestly feel like I get along better with the ones that they are asking questions, Alphas and Gen Zs. They're like, why is this important? Why did we go through this? What really happened?
2: I was a child when I was abducted by the Arabs. My parents used to own livestock, and my mother would do all the cooking for us. I don't remember the year that I was captured. There had never been any problems in our village. Then one day, all of a sudden, we heard that there were Arabs attacking Dinka villages throughout the south. We were so worried, we could not even sleep at night. It was a big concern to my mother and my father. We were told that these Arabs were heavily armed and would kill all the animals and people when they would attack. We were very scared. Then one morning, they attacked our village. We scattered in different directions and I ran, but I was captured. My entire village was burned down, and I've never seen a member of my family since. Then I was taken north into slavery. Saw horrific things on that trip to the north. Women were raped right in front of us. Men were beaten, and four men were killed because they tried to fight back. They were shot dead before our eyes. Once at the slave master's house, I was pretty much starved and worked brutal hours every single day doing difficult and very, very hard work. There was no relief. And then they raped me. My slave master did not think of me as a human. He would not even let me go to the hospital when I fell sick. And one day I heard that there was a slave retriever from CSI close by. How I wanted to be free. That retriever secured my freedom. And thank God I was able to return to South Sudan. Thank you to each of you who helped the slaves be free. But please don't stop. until we get them all.
0: And may I just add that we are so thankful that you have been part of the team that has helped us liberate more than 45 slaves this year already. Of the 192 that are on the list, 45 of them have been liberated, and we have more that we are about to embark upon to do. You may know the violence in Sudan is very dangerous right now, and yet our slave liberators are more committed than ever to getting them out. To get them to safety and to get them to be reunited with their family. 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

0: from New York. That Kevin. Kevin McCullough.
1: Welcome back to Times Square. It's Kevin McCullough, and I have been just so thrilled to be able to tell you about the good work of Mock Funding over the last couple of weeks. Mock Funding is a small business solutions company that can tap you into funding for various needs for your company, no matter what kind of what you're dealing with, whether it's expansion or filling a billing cycle or doing the things that are oftentimes hard to plan for in advance. 888-462-9442 is where you reach Tony and his team. I am so glad that they're with us because they are the high integrity business solutions provider in this space. Hey, I know that small businesses, when you start out, I remember when I was starting out as a small business in the media production space, pricing what you have and making it competitive in terms of your services or your goods or your products is always like a tricky formula in terms of how small business owners should plan for their success. And of course, when it comes to funding and supplies and things that you need to get to the finish line each month, how you price what you do is really important. So are there any guidelines you can give us for how to price our inventory?
2: Absolutely, Kevin. Great to be here. So we did a series on our Instagram very recently. We call it the Inventory Trap. And what it's about, it's basically oftentimes we see clients coming to us for financing, for inventory. But they don't really have a great way to actually keep track of what sells, how to keep track of their inventory cycle, so to speak. So they would often find themselves selling out on their top selling products. And then the stuff that maybe wasn't selling as quickly, they would have way too much of.
1: Yeah,
2: exactly. So we have a conversation. We have a strategy for our clients. We say, you know, look at your inventory cycle. First thing you want to do is how much do you sell on a daily basis? Find out, you know, what that number is, and then keep into account how long it takes for the shipping of new inventory to come in. So giving you guys a perfect example. Let's say you sell 10 items in inventory on a daily basis. Over 5 days, that's 50 items, right? So then it takes about, let's say, 5 additional days for that inventory to come in. So we always say add a cushion of 15. So whenever you're down to 65 items in stock, that's your point to reorder. Do not wait until you're down to 50 and then reorder and then risk being sold out. One of the things about small businesses that's very, very critical is you're competing in the retail space. You're competing with giants like Walmart, like Amazon. And if you're in a small town, you know, you have that competitive edge where people just want to see your face. They want to, you know, actually work with a person. But if you're in a large city and you want to stay in business, one way to do that is make sure you're stocked up. So be very mindful of what your actual inventory number is, what your shelf number is what we call it. And make sure you cycle accordingly so that you don't sell out.
1: And the flip side of that coin also helps prevent you from having too much on hand.
2: Absolutely. Yeah. You don't want to have way too much where now you've parked all this capital on inventory that's not selling too quickly. And so a lot of the times when clients come to borrow money, it's usually more of like there's things they could be doing administratively that can actually help their business cash flow better. And one of those things is making sure you manage your inventory.
1: Well, because of that, I think it's very important that if people are looking for funding to have their production cycle in proper perspective. And again, sometimes you run into too much time left before receivables come in and you need something to pay the bills in the meantime. And I'm telling you, friends, in this space, there are so many sharks that swim in the water. Tony and his team are the high integrity solution for your business funding needs. Here's their phone number, 888-462-9442. You can also look them up online at mockfunding.com. You'll find them there, or on Instagram at mock.funding. You can check any of them there. And then I would, if I were you, I'd subscribe to their Instagram and then watch Tony's little pointers, because I'm telling you, if you're a small business owner, he is stock full of stuff, both there at the Lending Scoop is his other Instagram, but mock.funding is kind of where you want to start there on the Instagram, mockfunding.com. Now, Kev, how do you know that Tony's group is high integrity? Well, just go read the Trustpilot reviews that are on the website. There's dozens of them. And when you read about how people have been treated and worked with in terms of their customer service, you're just going to realize that this is a special group. Tony, the product pricing or the inventory pricing is just one of the hard ways that people are trying to figure out. What are some of the other big needs that people come to you guys for?
2: So most of the time it's basically just cash flow. So we have clients that either are bridging a gap or maybe they expanded too quickly and they need funding to be able to cover those gaps where, you know, small contractor, for example, just landed a large contract and they don't have enough staff. So they have to subcontract it out, but they still need capital to be able to fit those material costs, buy a piece of equipment or rent a piece of equipment. So mostly, you know, we like working with clients that, for all kinds of walks of life. One of the things that we always look at is making sure that whatever you qualify for is actually going to benefit you, that it's not, you know, that it's enough money for you, number one, and that you can adequately cash flow the payment with whatever amount of money that you expect to receive.
1: Right.
2: And a lot of that has to do with, you know, what kind of business you have, what kind of credit you have. It is a very common misconception that, you know, okay, I have bad credit, so therefore I don't qualify for any financing. That's not necessarily the case. We have different types of options. Even in the inventory example, you know, a great example for someone that has an inventory gap that they want to fill is have access to a line of credit, for example, things like that, where they can load up and be able to finance additional stock before they actually sell out fully. So we love having that type of conversation, figuring out the profile of the client first and foremost, and then determining what solution best fits their needs.
1: Well, and that's unusual in this space because there's a lot of people that are willing to say that they'll throw the money at businesses and then not really have that conversation. The business ends up in a worse situation, more upside down than they started out in. And the fact that, you know, not that amount of care was taken just kind of leaves the business in limbo. You guys actually care about long-term relationships. You want to work with the companies over and over again as they have funding needs throughout the life of their company. And that's why, friends, that's why I'm really excited to tell you about Mach Funding, because I think they do such a good job and do such good work in a field that is so miserably untrustworthy at times. And Tony and his group, they are a cut out of different material altogether. 888-462-9442. Call them today. Tell them that you heard Tony talking to Kevin about business solutions. And if you have any questions, they'll be ready to answer them for you. 888-462-9442.
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8: 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Take a close look at Commissioner Mike Crabb. He has served for 30 years as a deputy sheriff, as a business owner for nearly 20 years, and as a commissioner appointed by Governor DeSantis, he wants to prioritize public safety and shift money to infrastructure. Vote Mike Crabb, Orange County Commission, District 2.
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14: 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Orlando.
16: News this hour from Town Hall. I'm Mary Rose. President Trump holds a large GOP rally in Tennessee today in Clarksville and predicts good things for Republicans in Tennessee.
17: On November 3rd, we are going to reelect Bill Hagerty to the United States Senate. Thank you, Bill. Great guy. You're a great guy. We're going to send Marsha Blackburn to the governor's mansion. She's going to do a great job.
16: One person is dead, four others are injured in a wrong-way crash early Saturday on Staten Island. Larry Cosby has the story.
18: The NYPD says it happened at around 5:30 in the morning near Exit 8 on the West Shore Expressway. A 66-year-old woman driving a Kia Seltos headed south collided with a Range Rover that was going north in the southbound lanes. At that point, a third vehicle, a Jeep, which was also headed south, crashed into both cars. The driver of the Kia was dead at the scene. The other two drivers and a passenger in the Jeep were taken to Richmond University Medical Center in stable condition. I'm Larry Kofsky.
16: FEMA is urging residents across the southeast to remain cautious as remnants of Hurricane Isaias weaken and move further inland. The National Weather Service says the storm is now breaking apart over central Alabama after making landfall last night near Destin, Florida, as a Category 2 hurricane. Four people have been killed, two in Florida and two in Alabama. Over 600,000 customers remain without power in the region. Lawyers for Krista Pike say she is now back in prison in Tennessee after being released from the hospital following a botched lethal injection last month. More on these stories at townhall.com.
8: Commissioner Mike Crabb is a servant leader with a vision for a better Orange County. What is the best way to predict what a person will do in the future? Observe what they have done in the past. Take a close look at Commissioner Mike Crabb. He has served for 30 years as a deputy sheriff, as a business owner for nearly 20 years, and as a commissioner appointed by Governor DeSantis, he wants to prioritize public safety and shift money to infrastructure. Vote Mike Crabb, Orange County Commission, District 2.
9: I'm Mike Crabb, candidate for Orange County Commissioner, District 2, and I approve this message.
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23: Peter. Foundations of Freedom, a look at America's founding principles and the leaders who shaped our nation.
24: Ronald Reagan believed freedom was more than a political system or a set of laws. In 1988, he said, "Freedom describes the God-given condition of the human soul." For Reagan, liberty was not something government created. It was something government was called to respect and to protect. That idea sits at the heart of the American experiment. Our rights do not come from rulers, institutions, or political majorities. They belong to us by nature and by God. And when we understand freedom that way, our responsibility becomes clearer. Government may protect liberty. Laws may preserve it, but neither can give us what was never theirs to grant. Freedom begins with the recognition that human dignity and liberty come before government, not from it.
25: Country and education, you'll be the smartest person in the whole state. It's like that Idiocracy movie, only it's happening right now. Just don't bring your gun. We don't do that Second Amendment thing here, except when you're drunk and we forget, which happens a lot. It's why we lead the nation in alcohol-related deaths. That's how we got all that wide open space. So next time you want to visit Colorado but remember you're broke, come on down to New Mexico. Use this vacant land to stretch that entrepreneurial spirit. Feel what it's like to be the smartest person in the entire state. Come dream with us. What life could be without the Constitution, a fifth grade education, or general sobriety. This message brought to you by the state of New Mexico.
26: Somewhere in the bowels
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6: 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Sketch comedy from the Babylon Bee and the Puppet Regime, and making their debut in the New Music Spotlight, it's Lady A. And now from Times Square, where the pizza rats are scalping Yankees tickets and somehow still charging.

0: Best Weekend. I'm Kevin McCullough. Who controls the Strait of Hormuz? Trump says America does. An Iranian lawmaker says Iran does. Then a tanker gets hit by a mystery projectile. The only thing anyone controls over there is their own press release. Federal judge blocked the firing of a Seattle U.S. attorney who was first canned 54 minutes into the job. The judge misspelled his own first name in the order. If you can't hold on to an E, how do you hold on to a prosecutor? In the WNBA playoffs, the Fever's Lexi Hull got slammed to the floor, and the refs called the foul on her. Even WWE would have gone to the replay. The Fresh Market was voted America's best grocery store. One shopper raved, "There's not a single spoiled thing in sight." More than we can say for WNBA officiating. Researchers drilled 60 feet beneath the suspected Noah's Ark site in Turkey and found mostly dirt. Lab results come this winter after 40 days and 40 nights. What's a few more months? Johnny Depp plays Scrooge in Ebenezer with the tagline, "Think you know his story? Think again." Fans watched the trailer and confirmed it's the exact same story. Bah humbug! Ben Affleck calls fears about AI propaganda. This comes after Netflix paid him $587 million for his AI startup. Nothing says unbiased like a nine-figure check. For Assignment Desk Weekend, I'm Kevin McCullough.
1: So, People Magazine reported that Donald Trump was resoundingly booed at the Texas-Tennessee game last Saturday, and,
2: President of the United States, Donald J. Trump.
1: Are the boos in the room with us now? Like, they do recognize that if the boos are coming from inside the press box, they don't count, right? I'm just asking because, you know, to the casual observer, this just looks like lying.
3: Scientists think they have found Noah's Ark, and it's got a lot of people really excited. And it appears it might be legit, because the team behind Noah's Ark scans has already made some incredible finds. Check out these incredible artifacts unearthed at the site just today. Here's an earthenware jar of Dramamine. That really helps with seasickness. A copy of the Beach Boys single, Kokomo. Listening to this baby really helps drown out all the screams. Oh, and this is a really good one. Ham's Water Wings. The poor guy really should have learned how to swim. They had 120 years to figure it out. George Clooney couldn't wait to get a hold of this one. A half-finished sci-fi novel Shem was apparently writing. It's a thrilling adventure about the camel men of planet Tormutula, and they come to Earth wanting peace, but getting only war. It's riveting. Now this one's really interesting. MapQuest directions to Mount Ararat. You see, back in Bible times, they had to print out directions because they didn't have cell phones. Really makes you think about how hard it was to live back then. A wooden tobacco pipe Noah used to smoke while staring at the horizon and muttering, "Yar, the sea be a harsh mistress, matey." You see, scholars now believe the pre-Tower of Babel language was just pirate talk. So think about that. That's what Adam and Eve spoke. "Yar, the serpent gave it to me, and I thought it'd be good to eat. Yar, matey, it be good, me wife." And this next one is even more amazing. A creepy pipe organ made out of seashells and coral. Amazingly, it was still in tune and later used in Pirates of the Caribbean Dead Man's Chest. A T-Rex-sized leash and collar. See, dinosaurs were alive when men were. They weren't weird fossils that were planted by Satan to confuse us. They were pets. And the T-Rex's name was Daisy, apparently. That's adorable. All right, this one's really handy. Noah's cubit tape measurer. Measure twice, cut once. A copy of the King James Bible. Nothing but the authorized version for Noah. A vinyl cling window sticker showing Noah's stick figure family and a bunch of other stick figures drowning all around them. I mean, I guess that's one way to show that you're proud of being saved. an ancient copy of Carved in Stone, Geological Evidence of the Worldwide Flood by Dr. Timothy Clary. It's such a great book. Oh, look, it's even signed and references the New Testament. Cool. Wow, what incredible finds. What artifact do you find most compelling? Personally, for me, it's the book. I mean, how did Noah get that? Let us know in the comments down below, and then we'll read them and laugh at you, because you're wrong.
4: How does it feel to be a star, Jimmy Stewart?
5: It's the best feeling in the world.
6: Hi, Dad.
7: Jim, I see in the paper you won some kind of award. That's good, right?
5: Well, it's real good.
8: They've already spotted U-boats off of New Jersey. The war's coming to us, Jim, whether we like it or not.
9: I'm drafted.
10: One snap, that letter is forgotten.
11: Sir, don't I have the right to serve my country just like anyone else does?
12: America can't afford to lose Jimmy Stewart.
13: Jim, you're just not cut out for it. Make peace with the fact that you are what you are.
14: Something to remember us all by. Come home safe, James.
15: Good evening, sir. Name?
16: Stewart. Captain Stewart.
17: Lieutenant Ann Sharp.
18: I saw that in a movie. I'll be gosh darn, it really works.
14: I've seen your films.
18: Say.
14: I'd like you to know, is the man on screen the same man here with me?
18: I've done this scene in so many movies, but this isn't a movie. This is my life.
12: Me with those men behind, it's not an easy decision.
18: Do you think I'm a good man?
14: I heard about what happened.
19: That's a long drop, mister.
20: Say, ain't you Jimmy Stewart, the actor?
18: I used to be.
20: How'd you like to be him again?
18: It's a wonderful life. I don't think I can do it.
20: Who else, Jim? Who else can do that but you?
18: Someone once told me that being famous is like being a god. I don't want to be a god. I'd like to be able to look at myself in the mirror. See a good man looking back at me.
21: Ready or not, we'll be right back. That's Kevin.
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6: The answer.
7: How good of a governor is Sarah and what she's doing for the state of Arkansas? I mean, it's just spectacular what she's doing for those people.
8: No question, and I've known her since she was 19, so I've been around for quite some time, and I joke with Sarah all the time. If you're not good at this, having learned at the feet of your father and then working in a White House with Donald Trump and messaging and communication, then I can't help you. You know what I mean?
7: Right.
8: But she has taken that mantle moving forward, and she's rewritten the script for the state, and I would argue when that stuff starts to trickle out to the national level, she's going to be talked about and should be talked about as a potential presidential nominee.
7: Well, what she's done on education for the state of Arkansas alone is beyond measure, because we're in really bad shape, and she's applied nothing but free market strategies to solving the problem, and she's getting results. So it's one of those things. And in terms of her following in her dad's footsteps, I mean, he was the most popular governor in that state's history, and maybe one of the longest serving governors in American history. And he was really kind of Donald Trump before Donald Trump was Donald Trump. Like, he was that populist guy that said, maybe we're not supposed to be spending all this money on crazy things overseas all the time, and let's bring American production back. So it's really fun to see her excel to the degree that she has. Talk about some of the other stuff that's going down in 26. You keep your eye very much to the ground, ear to the ground on what's going on. And you've got a lot of weird races. I think some of the major polling betting indicators this morning are kind of slightly leaning more left, like in 15 races. I think they either went to toss up or leaned slightly Democrat than they were 2 or 3 weeks ago. I can't get a good read on where we're at in terms of the national dialogue. What do you think is impacting 26, and how do you think the American people are responding right now?
8: Well, I think a lot of it has to do, I mean, you always blame the messenger, right? Like, why can't we message things better? I think there's, let me set up one difficult thing we're dealing with and then tell you what I think we can do. It'd be like if Joe Biden for 4 years took $100 out of your pocket and Donald Trump has given you back 80. And the people are like, whoa, whoa, but where's the 20? Where's the 20 extra? Because you cannot fix 4 years of epic failure in 2 years of record-setting success. So Donald Trump has changed a lot of things, and Republicans should be pointing to the differences. Campaigns are about drawing contrasts. Mm-hmm. Where we were, where we are now, and where we can be with Republican governance. But you have to remind people what we were able to accomplish in this short amount of time. When you have the lowest crime numbers in, what, 120-something years, you have the largest drop in prescription drug costs in 60 years, the southern border is closed, we are safer as a nation, the fraud, the waste and abuse that has been exposed at the federal level, hundreds of billions of dollars, so that the American citizens who need and deserve services can get it, to say nothing of the largest tax cut in American history, plus no tax on tips, no tax on overtime, no tax on Social Security, men out of women's sports. You have to remind them that Democrats voted against every single one of those things. And if they get power again, not only are they going to open up the border, not only are they going to release criminals like they did before, not only are they going to do all the things with letting men back in women's sports, they're also going to work to impeach the president, grinding this government to an absolute stop and standstill. So if you can make those cases, which, again, is hard to do because, you know, explaining you're losing is the old adage in politics, it's difficult. But I think Republicans often are too afraid of their own record. But they also think everyone knows it. They think, right, oh, of course everyone knows they got the largest tax cut. 70% of this country doesn't even know there was a tax cut in the big, beautiful bill.
7: That's because 110% of the media of this country have refused to tell it.
8: Of course. And one more point I'd make. Just saying it's common sense versus crazy is a good bumper sticker. But if I'm a voter and you're telling me my opponent's crazy, and then I go, or you know, the opponent's crazy, and I go listen to the opponent, and the opponent goes, hey, yeah, I'm a Democrat socialist. All that means is I want free health care for everybody. I'm like, hey, I like free health care. That sounds pretty good. Now, Kevin, you and I both know ain't nothing free. But the electorate isn't stupid, but they can be ignorant. They have no idea that communism has failed everywhere it's been tried. So if you're giving them an alternative to something you're already mad at, who knows? People may turn out and vote for these people, even if they're communist supporters, anti-American socialists, or flat-out jihad terrorist sympathizers or apologists. They may vote for them. That being said, I think as we get closer and closer to the election, Republicans have a good record to run on. Gas prices are difficult. You can still make that argument. But the massive cash advantage Republicans have, they ought to be able to tell that story in comprehensive but very pointed television advertising to remind people just what's at stake here.
7: Well, and that's the part that I hope and pray that they are on their game with, because there is no reason why someone who reflects the mindset of the 9/11 bombers should be up for Senate in Michigan. And there's no reason why the seat that someone just like him is running for in New Jersey should be an automatic win for them. Like, there should be a certain level of what about this that they need to be confronted with. I don't have the greatest confidence, Hogan, to be honest with you, in a lot of our campaign strategies, at least watching them from where I sit. But I'm hopeful that they will get that message out there. What needs to happen? Final question. What needs to happen in your mind in Iran before the election versus post the election? The president's saying this week he will resume bombing the day after the election if necessary and as intense as he needs to. Is there anything he can do before the election that you think would benefit the turnout?
8: Well, again, elections, especially midterms, are about contrasts and about turnout. Yeah. Can you get people out to vote for you? And the Iran situation, of course, is very difficult. Foreign policy is so nuanced and difficult. Longstanding arguments for centuries in places, and we're trying to insert ourselves or be part of that communication. Donald Trump did that masterfully in the first term, as you know, rallying people around the common idea that Iran was the largest sponsor of terrorism around the world, that they were a threat. And so that's how we got the Abraham Accords, and everyone said it would fall apart. It didn't. But this conflict, regardless of how you feel about it now, if somehow he can end it, fix it, solve it to some degree before the election, and if the people in this country view it as a win, regardless of how we got here, if they view it as a win, ultimately is really all that matters from a popularity standpoint.

0: Well, good day to you. It's Joel with the King Country dropping in to let you know that our brand new film, Unsung Hero, is in theaters now.
1: It's Luke here. We've teamed up with the creators of Jesus Revolution to bring you this adventure of a lifetime. It's a powerful, true story about a family uniting, growing in their faith, and facing the impossible together.
0: In theaters now, unsunghero.movie for more information.
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6: With SRN News, I'm Ron Taylor. Cleanup and recovery efforts are underway across the southeast as remnants of Hurricane Isaias weaken and move further inland. The National Weather Service says the storm is now breaking apart over central Alabama after making landfall late last night near Destin, Florida, as a Category 2 hurricane. Four people have lost their lives as a result, two in Florida, two in Alabama. Over 600,000 customers remain without power in the area. About 10 million people remain under flood alerts, with heavy rain and high winds impacting the area from

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2: I'm Mike Crabb, candidate for Orange County Commissioner, District 2, and I approve this message.
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10: And there's so much in the bill. It's one of those things where you find out, wow, I didn't know that was in it. You might have heard about Trump accounts. You might have heard about no tax on tips. But there's been so much for small businesses. There's been so much for homeschoolers. There's been a lot around educational choice supporting that idea. And I think this was an opportunity to kind of jazz up conservative voters to know that, yeah, Republicans can get good policies passed when they're governing. And worse, Democrats, if they gain control, will want to undo as much as possible, including, you know, right-sizing the Medicaid programs to make people work. Yeah. That's a novel idea. Work for food stamps.
11: Well, it's interesting that you say all that, because I do think that Republicans have done a pretty poor job of getting their message out in this cycle. And normally I would be very concerned at kind of the lack of a heartbeat that it seems like the Republicans have on some of the stuff that is the most important. Everything you just said is absolutely true, and it will all be undone in the snap of a finger if they have the chance to undo it. And not only that, they will reopen borders. They will do all the things that have kind of

0: given us at least a little bit of a guardrail of having our own country back, yeah. and finding some sanity in that. And it's going to require, but I think it's going to be require much bigger effort than just putting on a show in Dallas for a few days. I think that
1: yes.
0: people have to get out. They have to talk to their neighbors. It's going to be about turnout and intensity. And because we don't have all of the election integrity safeguards in place yet, I have a feeling that some false intensity might show up on the other side, and we're going to have to overcome that, out turnout them, if you will,
1: yes.
0: in a pretty amazing way. But to your other point, I was reading this morning, really early. I was up. I don't know why I was up at like 3:30, but I was scrolling through, and I forget which op-ed and where I was reading it. But the economy, the latest numbers on the economy look very strong. And in fact, we're having faster economic growth than we've had in quite some time. Does that feel that way for people that you talk to on a regular basis?
1: I don't think it feels that way just because gas prices and a little bit of inflation across groceries and other goods, you know, is front and center for a lot of people. And they keep thinking about it. They are reminded of it, obviously, by politicians and by the news media. But that said, when you think about the fact that consumer spending rose about 1% extremely fast, beating expectations, when you look at investments from the AI boom, is powering forward our economy to what, over 2% last quarter, and the initial estimate was about 1.5%. So it means the economy is even growing faster than expected. Consumers are stronger, I think, than people give them credit for, which is why they're continuing to spend. And it's not just spending on, you know, milk and eggs and gas. It is still on the experiences. It is still on dining out. It is still on paying the sports fees for fall soccer. It is still on all of those quality of lifestyle experiences that I think a lot of Americans are not giving up right now. And so, you know, I hope that as people think about it, okay, yeah, I'm paying more than I would like for gas, but at the same time, I still have it to be able to pay for the dinner out on Friday night with my family and the movie with my girlfriends when we do a date night. These are all those, I think, those things that people have to put in context.
2: 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Next, That Kevin Show with Kevin McCullough.
3: I was a child when I was abducted by the Arabs. My parents used to own livestock, and my mother would do all the cooking for us. I don't remember the year that I was captured. There had never been any problems in our village. Then one day, all of a sudden, we heard that there were Arabs attacking Dinka villages throughout the south. We were so worried, we could not even sleep at night. It was a big concern to my mother and my father. We were told that these Arabs were heavily armed and would kill all the animals and people when they would attack. We were very scared. Then one morning, they attacked our village. We scattered in different directions, and I ran, but I was captured. My entire village was burned down, and I've never seen a member of my family since. Then I was taken north into slavery. My eyes saw horrific things on that trip to the north. Women were raped right in front of us. Men were beaten, and 4 men were killed because they tried to fight back. They were shot dead before our eyes. Once at the slave master's house, I was pretty much starved and worked brutal hours every single day doing difficult and very, very hard work. There was no relief. And then they raped me. My slave master did not think of me as a human. He would not even let me go to the hospital when I fell sick. And one day I heard that there was a slave retriever from CSI close by. How I wanted to be free. That retriever secured my freedom. And thank God I was able to return to South Sudan. Thank you to each of you who helped the slaves be free. But please don't stop until we get them all.
0: And may I just add that we are so thankful that you have been part of the team that has helped us liberate more than 45 slaves this year already. Of the 192 that are on the list, 45 of them have been liberated, and we have more that we are about to embark upon to do. You may know the violence in Sudan is very dangerous right now, and yet our slave liberators are more committed than ever to getting them out. 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

0: Always glad to have you with us. It's That Kevin Show, thatkevinshow.com. Patrice Onwuka, my very dear friend and great mind and thinker for the independent women, doing a great job analyzing all economic policy and impact for them. She's the VP of economic policy, actually, and she's also now a contributing writer to the Washington Post. And you might read her in other places, Town Hall or Newsmax or some of the other spots. Patrice, you were given the opportunity to address the attendees of the Republican midterm convention, and you took a little, you took a couple of buddies with you up on the stage. Yeah. And it was really quite inspiring. But for people that did not see it, what was your goal in the speech that you gave?
1: My goal is pretty simple. Forget the economic policy title and hat that I wear. I'm a mom. I'm an everyday American who goes to the grocery store probably three or four times a week because my children eat through snacks and drink through milk like crazy. And so I have a pulse on what people are actually experiencing. And I wanted to remind folks that, you know, the tax cuts were really tremendous in so many ways for supporting households, families, households, whatever that looks like. And I talked about the no tax on tips, no tax on overtime. I was thinking about my manicurist, my hairstylist. These are women who are not billionaires. And so I wanted to debunk the narrative that the tax cuts were just for the wealthy. No, more than 97% of Americans got a tax cut, meaning you got a tax cut. And then I also talked about the investments in our children's future and also giving them a stake in our economy, in a stake in the free enterprise system through the Trump accounts, because we really want children to understand this is not possible. Prosperity is not possible by giving government the hands, the reins of control of our economy. No, it's by putting the money, leaving the money in your hands to determine how you spend that money in the future. And then my final point really was that can be undone if Democrats, none of whom voted for the tax cuts, get back in power. And that's really scary because we've seen them already preview, Kevin, what they want to do. We've seen them introduce some legislation to undo some of the working families tax cuts provisions, particularly around making sure the SNAP, the food stamps enrollments. So I don't want to see that happen. And it was my deepest honor to be representing IW and regular folks on that stage with my two little boys, and being the embodiment of my parents' American dream when they came and brought me to this country 40 years ago. No. Only in America.
0: And only in America do we have the types of inconsistency with the Democrats where they are saying that they want to do all this stuff to change things. And their argument is they want to do it for people that are not well off, and they're trying to help lift people up, supposedly. None of their policies ever seem to do that. But that's what they say. And yet, Patrice, yesterday, in a 100% vote, all of the Democratic Senate members in the U.S. Senate voted against limiting Congress from being able to trade on the markets via insider trading. Not a single one of them. In the House, you had 13 Democrats side with the Republicans and say, we should not be practicing insider trading. And so you had a Democrat and Republican majority, bipartisan. That's what bipartisan is. It's people from both parties that agree on the same thing. But not a single one in the Senate would do that. What does that tell you? As someone who is that mom in the neighborhood working hard, these elite senators, they don't want to not cheat. And that's what they're basically voting in favor of, is being able to cheat the stock market on their behalf.
1: They're protecting their interest and their donors' interest, whomever they really care about. But even bigger than that, it tells me how partisan they seriously are. They would rather partner with Republicans in passing bipartisan legislation before the midterms, because they don't want to have any kind of vote that would suggest that they actually are working in a way across the aisle. I think their goal here, their end goal, is to say, oh, we will not help you unless you put us in power. America American people, you have to put us in power to get anything done. And that does such a disservice both to the lack of unity in our country, but also into the outcomes that we want to see. We want to see our members of Congress held accountable and not enriching themselves, which they often, criticize conservatives in the Trump administration for. Yet they have an opportunity to do something, and they punt it.
0: They make our side out to be like these scallywag, insiders that are getting rich off every little piece of information that we get. And if anybody's paid any attention to, like, say, I don't know, the portfolio of one Nancy Pelosi over the length of time that she's been in office, she's become a gazillionaire, supposedly making, $135,000 a year at being a House of Representatives member or whatever the salary is. It's not much. And yet somehow we're supposed to believe that she parlayed that into perfect bets on the stock market. Every single time that she placed a buy, it always turned into profit. My portfolio doesn't do that. I would love to know what the secret sauce is, but I think we all do. They're cheating, and they're cheating at our expense. And then they're turning around and chastising those that don't have that privileged position to do it. This is, and when you combine that kind of mindset with the threat that someone like an Abdul El-Sayed represents, or others that are running, there's a congressional seat in New Jersey that's probably going to go to a pretty hardened Islamic radical. We're putting people in office that agree with folks who hate us. This is a really strange experience for any political party in America to be in.
1: Well, it's so dangerous because what they represent is the actual undoing of every bit of prosperity, of progress, of economic mobility for the least of these to the greatest of these. Mm-hmm. I mean, I look at these DSA candidates. What they want to do, they don't want to make our economy more accessible for everybody. They don't want to make it easier for you to get in and start your business. They want to disrupt everything and turn it over into an entirely government-owned, run, and dictated economy. And under that kind of situation, you have no incentive to produce something. You have no incentive to take your extra time and effort and work and build something great that hires people, that adds value to our economy, that adds value to communities. That's not what they're after. Unfortunately, they use the buzzword of affordability. They make some promises, but they never deliver. And what they end up leaving people is in worse situations than they had before. I hope Americans can take the blinders off and see a snake salesman, snake oil salesman.
2: Stick around for more of That Kevin. Next, That Kevin.
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15: 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Vote Mike Crabb, Orange County Commission, District 2.
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23: Ronald Reagan believed freedom was more than a political system or a set of laws. In 1988, he said, "Freedom describes the God-given condition of the human soul." For Reagan, liberty was not something government created. It was something government was called to respect and to protect. That idea sits at the heart of the American experiment. Our rights do not come from rulers, institutions, or political majorities. They belong to us by nature and by God. And when we understand freedom that way, our responsibility becomes clearer. Government may protect liberty. Laws may preserve it, but neither can give us what was never theirs to grant. Freedom begins with the recognition that human dignity and liberty come before government, not from it.
0: just let her embrace our own.
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11: News this hour from Town Hall. I'm Ron Taylor. President Trump holding a large GOP rally in Clarksville, Tennessee earlier today, addressing regional issues and speaking to supporters there. The large event put the campaign spotlight on Tennessee voters just ahead of the election. President Trump highlighting the successes of his administration thus far.
12: We have done more than any president in 2 years. There's never been a front 2 years like we've had. And by the way, we had a great first term, our first term. We had the greatest economy in the history of our country, and we're blowing it away. In the real economy, we are blowing it away. We have $21 trillion being invested in our country, more than at any time for any country anywhere in the world.
11: Police in New York have a man in custody who allegedly slashed two people while barricading inside of a Queens apartment late Friday.
13: One cop responding to the scene just before midnight fired off a round as officers tried to get into the Edgemere apartment. No one was injured. Once inside, police found a 53-year-old man slashed on his hand and arms and a 57-year-old woman with wounds to her hand and feet. The alleged slasher, age 52, was taken into custody. The two victims were taken to Jamaica Hospital in stable condition. I'm Larry Kofsky.
11: Lawyers for Krista Pike say she is now back in prison in Tennessee after being released from the hospital following a botched lethal injection last month. Pike has been transferred to Nashville, where she had been held before her planned execution September 30th. Cleanup and recovery underway across the southeast as remnants of Hurricane Isaias weaken and move further inland. The National Weather Service says the storm is now breaking apart over central Alabama after making landfall late last night near Destin, Florida, as a Category 2 hurricane. The hurricane has taken the lives of four people, two in Florida, two in Alabama, and nearly 700,000 remain without power. News and analysis at townhall.com. I'm Ron Tipp.
14: Commissioner Mike Crabb is a servant leader with a vision for a better Orange County. What is the best way to predict what a person will do in the future? Observe what they have done in the past. Take a close look at Commissioner Mike Crabb. He has served for 30 years as a deputy sheriff, as a business owner for nearly 20 years. And as a commissioner appointed by Governor DeSantis, he wants to prioritize public safety and shift money to infrastructure. Vote Mike Crabb, Orange County Commission, District 2.
15: I'm Mike Crabb, candidate for Orange County Commissioner, District 2, and I approve this message.
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26: And you won't be angry?
25: I will not be angry. Abby someone. Abby who?
26: Abby Normal.
27: What do you do, Carl? Carl is a inventor slash entrepreneur.
28: Yeah, I'm still looking for that home run, you know? I mean, when I saw the iPod first time, I was like, yeah, I could have kicked myself.
27: That was so hard on him.
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33: Hello, everyone. I'm Carl Amari, and this is Hollywood 360, the radio show that presents all things entertainment, including trivia contests and games, movie reviews, celebrity interviews, showbiz news, and classic radio shows. My co-host is the captivating Lisa Wolf. In this hour, Orson Welles stars in one of the most famous episodes from the Suspense radio series. You won't want to miss it. But first, it's Stump the Host. To Stump the Host, Lisa will ask me about October. I'll try to guess while you play along at home. Right, Lisa?
27: That's right. October is a pretty great month, don't you think, Carl?
33: I love Halloween.
27: Okay, anything?
33: Second favorite holiday.
27: Anything else that's great in October?
33: Weather's nice. A little cooler, but it's nice.
27: All right.
34: Corn mazes.
27: That's it.
33: Corn mazes.
27: Anything else?
33: Candy.
27: That's it?
33: I don't know. What else?
27: All right, we'll get to it.
33: Okay.
27: October was named after the Roman god of harvest. True or false?
33: False.
27: False is right, but I thought you would have said true.
33: No.
27: Do you know what it is?
33: It's after Old Hallows Eve or something like that.
27: No. The name comes from the Latin word octo, which means eight. Did you know why it's eight?
33: Because 8 month?
27: But it's the 10th month. So do you know why it's eight?
33: I don't know. I didn't count in my head. No, I don't.
27: You don't have to count the months in your head. You just don't know?
33: No.
27: Are you kidding?
33: Why? What about it?
27: Okay, I'll leave it right there.
33: October
27: we'll get
33: is
27: to
33: the 10th.
27: It is the 10th, but it comes from the Latin word octo, which means eight. Do
33: okay.
27: you know why?
33: No.
27: All right, we'll get to that.
33: All right.
27: But you got it right for no good reason.
33: All right.
27: The word autumn comes from a Latin word referring to the season fall.
33: No.
27: That is true. Autumn comes from the Latin
33: autumnus,
27: which is. So it's true, so you got
33: so
27: it wrong.
33: I got it wrong.
27: Correct. The first Macy's Thanksgiving Day Parade featured floats pulled by elephants.
0: Real.
27: That is real. 1924 parade included live animals from the Central Park Zoo.
0: Mm-hmm.
27: Nice.
0: Mm-hmm.
27: The pilgrims served turkey at the first Thanksgiving in 1621.
0: They did not.
27: They did not. They served venison, seafood, corn, other foods, but they did not identify turkey as one of them.
0: You were there, right? So you should know.
27: I just don't remember that far back. But yeah, of course I was there. The pilgrims celebrated their 1621 harvest feast for 5 days. True
0: Real.
27: Or false?
0: Real.
27: Oh, sorry. It's 3 days. I just added a little extra.
0: Oh, yeah.
27: Johnny Appleseed's real name was...
0: Johnny Appleseed? Remember, he was a real guy?
27: Yeah.
0: I didn't even know that.
27: Yeah. What was his real name?
0: I don't know.
27: John Chapman?
0: Okay.
27: Yeah, that's his real name. He was a legendary American pioneer.
0: Didn't even know he was real.
27: Yeah, John Chapman.
0: Johnny Appleseed?
27: Yes.
0: That was his nickname, I guess, Appleseed, right?
27: I guess. Sounds like it.
0: All right.
27: Abraham Lincoln proclaimed Thanksgiving a national holiday during the Civil War.
0: I'm going to say, all right, real. Real.
27: I'll go with that. It's true.
0: Wow.
27: 1863, he established a national Thanksgiving observance.
0: I knew I liked that, Abraham Lincoln.
27: Right?
0: I knew I liked him.
27: The full moon in October is traditionally called the hunter's moon.
0: No.
27: It is.
0: Oh,
27: the name
0: really?
27: Comes from the time of year when hunters prepared for winter by stocking up on food. Yeah.
0: Gosh.
27: The Jack Benny program. Now, this one you might know.
0: Okay,
27: we're talking here.
0: All right.
27: The Jack Benny program aired the first Halloween-themed episode of a television sitcom.
0: Okay, real.
27: It's true.
0: Yeah.
27: That is true. The episode aired in 1951, which was years before, like, the Addams Family and the Munsters and those type of shows.
0: Wow.
27: He was a pioneer.
0: Yep.
27: Now, listen to this.
0: Okay, I'm listening.
27: October was the 8th month on the ancient Roman calendar.
0: Real.
27: That is absolutely true. So, it was originally the 8th month before January and February were added. So,
0: really?
27: Now it's the 10th, but it used
1: I'm
27: to
1: sorry,
27: be the 8th.
1: That is a really boring story.
27: No, that's actually good information. Now you
0: boring,
27: know.
0: Though.
27: No, it's good.
0: Okay.
27: Here's the last one.
0: All right.
27: October has a special significance to Hollywood 360. True or false?
0: October does? Okay, real.
27: True.
0: Why?
27: Why?
0: I don't know why.
27: I'm going to have
0: to
27: let
0: me.
27: You think about that.
0: Come on, tell me.
27: What?
0: Tell me.
27: You have to think about it.
0: Well, we didn't start in October. We started in April.
27: That's correct.
0: So I don't know.
27: All right, you're going to have to work on it.
0: You drive me crazy.
27: I know.
0: You know that?
27: I know.
0: You drive me crazy.
27: It's my job.
0: All right. When we come back, one of the most famous episodes of Suspense. You don't want to miss it. Stick around.

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5: 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When you are a Classic Radio Club member, you are supporting the show. You're like a sponsor of this program. So we really appreciate it. We do have lots and lots of our listeners, our members, and we appreciate every single one of them. All right, Lisa, it's time for Suspense. Now, you know, Suspense was on the air a long time. We talk about it a lot. It was on the air for 20 years, started in 1942, lasted until 1962. And one time, really early in the show, in fact, the very first year it was on the air, Orson Welles starred in Lucille Fletcher's incredible story, The Hitchhiker. Now, He loved this story. He actually appeared on different shows playing the lead character in The Hitchhiker, but he only did it once on Suspense. And I believe it was the second time he did it on the air, but it was the only time he did this episode on Suspense. Now, Lucille Fletcher also wrote Sorry Wrong Number, which I believe we are playing next week here on Hollywood 360. So I interviewed Lucille Fletcher, and she was just awesome to talk to. We have that, a recorded interview. One of these days we'll play it. But you're going to love this show. Let's go back to September 2nd, 1942. Orson Welles starring now in The Hitchhiker, written by Lucille Fletcher. Here's the first portion of Suspense.
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0: Suspense, Columbia's parade of outstanding thrillers, produced and directed by William Speer and scored by Bernard Herrmann. The notable melodramas from stage and screen, fiction and radio, presented each week to bring you to the edge of your chair, to keep you in suspense.
1: Good evening. This is Orson Welles. And very happy I am to be back in the United States and back on the Columbia Network, even for so short a visit as this one. Back with old friends like Johnny Dietz, who is tonight's director, and Bernard Herrmann. The Mercury Theater presented tonight's radio play for the first time last year. We came right out then and hailed it as a classic of the medium. Nobody argued the point. A lot of people asked us to do it again, so it's gratifying to get the chance now and to find a favorite of ours in this distinguished anthology of spook shows. Personally, I've never met anybody who didn't like a good ghost story. But I know a lot of people who think there are a lot of people who don't like a good ghost story. For the benefit of these, at least, I go on record at the outset of this evening's entertainment with a sober assurance that although blood may be curdled on this program, none will be spilt. There's no shooting, knifing, throttling, axing, or poisoning here. No clanking chains, no cobwebs, no bony and or hairy hands appearing from secret panels or, better yet, bedroom curtains. If it's any part of that dear old phosphorescent foolishness that people who don't like ghost stories don't like, then again, I promise you, we haven't got it. Not tonight. What we do have is a thriller. It's half as good as we think it is. You can call it a shocker. It's already been called a real Orson Welles story. Now, frankly, I don't know what this means. I've been on the air directing and acting in my own shows for quite a while now, and I don't suppose I've done more than half a dozen thrillers in all that time. Honestly, I don't think even that many, but it seems I do have a reputation for the uncanny. Quite possibly, a little escapade of mine involving a couple of planets, which shall be nameless, is responsible. Doesn't really matter. Don't think I disapprove of thrillers. I don't. A story doesn't have to appeal to the heart. It can also appeal to the spine. Sometimes you want your heart to be warmed, and sometimes you want your spine to tingle. The tingling, it's to be hoped, will be quite audible as you listen tonight to The Hitchhiker. That's the name of our story, The Hitchhiker.

0: I'm in an auto camp on Route 66, just west of Gallup, New Mexico. If I tell her, perhaps it'll help me. Keep me from going crazy. I gotta tell this quickly. I'm not crazy now. I feel perfectly well, except that I'm running a slight temperature. My name is Ronald Adams. I'm 36 years of age, unmarried, tall, dark, with a black mustache. I drive a 1940 Buick, license number 6Y175189. I was born in Brooklyn. All this I know. I know that I'm at this moment perfectly sane. That it's not me who's gone mad. It's something else. Something utterly beyond my control. I've got to speak quickly. At any minute, the link may break. This may be the last thing I ever tell on Earth. The last night I ever see the stars. Six days ago, I left Brooklyn to drive to California.
1: Goodbye, son. Good luck to you, my boy.
0: Goodbye, Mother. Here, give me a kiss, and I'll go.
1: I'll come out with you to the car.
0: Oh, no, it's raining. Stay here at the door. Oh. Hey, what's this? Tears? I thought you'd promised me you wouldn't cry.
1: Oh, I know, dear. I'm sorry. But I do hate to see
0: Mother,
1: you.
0: Come. I'll be back. It'll only be on the coast 3 months.
1: Oh, it isn't that. It's just the trip. Ronald, I wish you weren't driving.
0: Oh, Mother, there you go again. People do it every day.
1: I know, but you're a bit careful, won't you? Promise me you'll be extra careful. Don't fall asleep or drive fast or pick up any strangers on the road.
0: Oh, gosh. I think I was still 17 here, you talk.
1: Oh, and why? I mean, as soon as you get to Hollywood, won't you, son?
0: Of course I will. Don't you worry. There's nothing going to happen. It's just 8 days of perfectly simple driving on smooth, decent, civilized roads with a hot dog or a hamburger stand every 10 miles. I was in fine spirits. The drive ahead of me, even the loneliness, seemed like a lark. I reckoned without him. Crossing Brooklyn Bridge that morning in the rain, I saw a man leaning against the cables. He seemed to be waiting for a lift. There were spots of fresh rain on his shoulders. He was carrying a cheap overnight bag in one hand. He was thin, nondescript, with a cap pulled down over his eyes. I would have forgotten him completely, except that just an hour later, while crossing the Pulaski Skyway over the Jersey Flats, I saw him again. At least, he looked like the same person. He was standing now with one thumb pointing west. I couldn't figure out how he got there, but I thought probably one of those fast trucks had picked him up, beaten me to the Skyway, and let him off. I didn't stop for him. Then late that night, I saw him again. It's on the new Pennsylvania Turnpike between Harrisburg and Pittsburgh. It's 265 miles long with a very high speed limit. I was just slowing down for one of the tunnels when I saw him, standing under an arc light by the side of the road. I'd seen quite distinctly the bag, the cap, even the spots of fresh rain scattered over his shoulders. He hallooed at me this time.
2: Hello! Hello!
0: I stepped on the gas like a shot. That's lonely country through the Alleghenies, and I had no intention of stopping. Besides, the coincidences or whatever it was, maybe the Willies. Stop at the next gas station.
3: Yes, sir.
0: Fill her up.
3: Certainly, sir. Check your oil, sir?
0: No, thanks.
3: Nice night, isn't it?
0: Yes. It hasn't been raining here recently, has it?
3: Not a drop of rain all week.
0: Oh? Oh, I suppose that doesn't do your business any harm.
3: Oh, people drive through here all kinds of weather. Mostly business, you know. There aren't many pleasure cars out on the turnpike this season of the year.
0: I suppose not. What What about hitchhikers?
3: Hitchhikers here?
0: What's the matter? Don't you ever see any?
3: Not much. If we did, it'd be a sight for sore eyes.
0: Why?
3: Oh, a guy'd be a fool who started out to hitch rides on this road. Look at it.
0: Then, you've never seen anybody?
3: No. Maybe they get the lift before the turnpike starts. I mean, you know, just before the toll house. But then it'd be a mighty long ride. Most cars wouldn't want to pick up a guy for that long a ride. And you know, this is pretty lonesome country here. Mountains and woods. You ain't seen anybody like that, have you?
0: No. Oh, no, not at all. I was just a technical question.
3: I see. Well, that'll be just $1.49 with the tax.
0: Gradually passed through my mind a sheer coincidence. I had a good night's sleep in Pittsburgh. I didn't think about the man all next day until just outside of Zanesville, Ohio, I saw him again. It's a bright, sunshiny afternoon. The peaceful Ohio fields, brown with the autumn stubble, lay greening in the golden light. I was driving slowly, drinking it in, when the road suddenly ended in a detour. In front of the barrier, he was standing. Let me explain about his appearance before I go on. I repeat, there was nothing sinister about him. He was as drab as a mud fence, nor was his attitude menacing. He merely stood there, waiting, almost drooping a little, with a cheap overnight bag in his hand. He looked as though he'd been waiting there for hours. Then he looked up. He hailed me. He started to walk forward.
4: Hello! Hello! Hello!
0: No, not just now, sorry.
4: Going to California?
0: No, not today. The other way, going to New York, sorry. After I got the car back on the road again, I felt like a fool. Yet the thought of picking him up, of having him sit beside me, was somehow unbearable. Same time, I felt more than ever unspeakably alone.
5: That's the first portion of Suspense with a Hitchhiker from September 2nd, 1942, starring O. Welles, Orson Welles. We'll get back to it and more of Hollywood 360 after this.

With SRN News, I'm Ron Taylor. FEMA is urging residents across the southeast to remain cautious as remnants of Hurricane Isaias weaken and move further inland. The National Weather Service says the storm is now breaking apart over central Alabama after making landfall last night near Destin, Florida, as a Category 2 hurricane. Four people have been killed, two in Florida, two in Alabama. Over 400,000 customers remain without power in the area. About 10 million people remain under flood alerts with heavy rain and high winds impacting an area from northern Florida to southern Virginia. The WNBA finals are set. The Golden State Valkyries will take on the Atlanta Dream in the best of seven championship series. Golden State swept the defending champion Las Vegas Aces in the semifinals. The Valkyries are making their first ever championship.

0: Commissioner Mike Crabb is a servant leader with a vision for a better Orange County. What is the best way to predict what a person will do in the future? Observe what they have done in the past. Take a close look at Commissioner Mike Crabb. He has served for 30 years as a deputy sheriff, as a business owner for nearly 20 years, and as a commissioner appointed by Governor DeSantis, he wants to prioritize public safety and shift money to infrastructure. Vote Mike Crabb, Orange County Commission, District 2.
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10: Ronald Reagan believed freedom was more than a political system or a set of laws. In 1988, he said, "Freedom describes the God-given condition of the human soul." For Reagan, liberty was not something government created. It was something government was called to respect and to protect. That idea sits at the heart of the American experiment. Our rights do not come from rulers, institutions, or political majorities. They belong to us by nature and by God. And when we understand freedom that way, our responsibility becomes clearer. Government may protect liberty, laws may preserve it, but neither can give us what was never theirs to grant. Freedom begins with the recognition that human dignity and liberty come before government, not from it.
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12: What you got there in your hot little hands?
13: I have the brand new edition of Good Old Days magazine. This is September, October, so I guess it's not brand new, but it is the current edition.
12: Right.
13: And this is the magazine that remembers the best, just like we do here on Hollywood 360. Mm-hmm. There's a great photo on the front of a young lady looking through a microscope like we used to do in junior high school in a biology course.
12: Well, remember when we all had got to look through a microscope for the first time, and you were like dialing it in and seeing
13: exactly what, like, this is, an old-fashioned,
12: remember, like the amoebas,
13: like little, like little single cells.
14: I feel like I never saw anything in those.
12: Oh gosh, I did.
13: You got to magnify it up real big. I mean, and the fun of this magazine is just what we're doing. It sparks conversation and memories, and there are real stories from real people, which is a lot of what makes this magazine really great.

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1: brings it down a little bit.
0: It brings it down a little, but it's A-OK. It's called Good Old Days on the Radio.
1: Yeah.
0: And this particular magazine, you've got Alfred Hitchcock.
1: Mm-hmm.
0: And at the end, I know you can download an episode as well.
1: Mm-hmm.
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1: Yeah, half price.
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1: Yeah.
0: So break it down. 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
1: Yeah, make sure you do order Good Old Days. You'll love it. And as Lisa said, I do write a full-page article about classic radio in every issue, and then you can digitally download an episode of what I'm talking about in the article. 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I've been getting this magazine. Do you know that it's been out for 62 years? 62 years. I've been getting it about the last 15 years, mm-hmm. and I just love it. And we've been talking about it on the air, and they're just wonderful. Good Old Days. 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Okay, Lisa, we're listening to The Hitchhiker, one of the most famous radio shows ever broadcast. Orson Welles stars in Lucille Fletcher's masterpiece. This is from September 2nd, 1942. Here's the conclusion to The Hitchhiker on Suspense.
2: Hour after hour went by. Fields, the towns ticked off one by one. The light changed. I knew now that I was going to see him again. And though I dreaded the sight, I caught myself searching the side of the road, waiting for him to appear.

0: What do you want?
1: Sell sandwiches and pop here, don't you?
0: Yeah, we go in the daytime. But we're closed up now for the night.
1: I know, but I was wondering if you could possibly have a cup of coffee, black coffee. Just
0: no, not this time of night, mister. My wife's a cook. She's in bed.
1: No, don't shut the door, please. Listen, just a minute ago... Just a minute ago, there was a man standing here right beside the stand, a suspicious-looking man. I don't mean to disturb it. You see, I was driving along when I just happened to look, and there he was.
0: How was he doing?
1: Well, nothing.
0: You've been taking a nip, that's what you've been doing. Now, on your way before I call out Sheriff Oaks.
1: I got into the car again and drove on slowly. I was beginning to hate the car. If I could have found a place to stop, to rest a little. I was in the Ozark Mountains of Missouri now. A few resort places there were closed, only an occasional log cabin, seemingly deserted. That's all that broke the monotony of the wild, wooded landscape. I had seen him at that roadside stand. I knew I'd see him again. Maybe at the next turn of the road. I knew that when I saw him next, I would run him down. But I didn't see him again. I didn't see him until late next afternoon. I stopped a car at a sleepy little junction just across the border into Oklahoma to let a train pass by. When he appeared across the tracks, leaning against a telephone pole. Perfectly airless, dry day. The red clay of Oklahoma was baking under the southwestern sun. Yet there were spots of fresh rain on his shoulders. I couldn't stand that. Without thinking, blindly, I started the car across the tracks. He didn't look up at me. He was staring at the ground. I stepped on the gas hard, bearing the wheel sharply toward him. I could hear the train in the distance now, but I didn't care then. Something went wrong with the car. The train was coming closer. I could hear its bell ringing and the cry of its whistle. Still, he stood there. And now I knew that he was beckoning me to my death.

0: Well, I frustrated him that time. The starter worked at last. I managed to back up. When the train passed, he was gone. I was all alone in the hot, dry afternoon. After that, I knew I had to do something. I didn't know who this man was or what he wanted of me. I only knew that from now on, I mustn't let myself alone on the road for 1 minute. Hello there. Like a ride?
1: Well, what do you think? How far are you going?
0: Where do you want to go?
1: Amarillo, Texas.
0: I'll drive you there.
1: Gee. You mind if I take off my shoes? My dogs are killing me.
0: Go right ahead.
1: Oh, gee, what a break this is.
0: You hitchhike much?
1: Sure, only it's tough sometimes in these great open spaces to get the break.
0: Yeah, I should think it would be, though. I'll bet you get a good pickup in a fast car. If you did, you could get places faster than, say, another person in another car, couldn't you?
1: I don't get you.
0: Well, take me, for instance. Suppose I'm driving across the country, say, at a nice steady clip, about 45 miles an hour. Couldn't a girl like you just standing beside the road waiting for Liz beat me to town, or any town, provided she got picked up every time in a car doing from 65 to 70 miles an hour?
1: I don't know. What difference does it make?
0: Oh, no difference. It's just a crazy idea I had sitting here in the car.
1: Oh, imagine spending your time in a swell car thinking of things like that.
0: What would you do instead?
1: What would I do? If I was a good-looking fellow like yourself, why, I just enjoy myself every minute of the time. I'd sit back and relax. I never saw a good-looking girl along the side of the road. Hey, look out!
0: Did you see him?
1: See who?
0: A man standing beside the barbed wire fence.
1: I didn't see anybody. There wasn't nothing but a bunch of cows and the wire fence.
0: No?
1: What'd you think he was doing? Trying to run into the barbed wire fence?
0: There's a man there, I tell you. A thin gray man with an overnight bag in his hand. And I was trying to run him down.
1: Run him down? You mean kill him?
0: Say you didn't see him back there? You sure?
1: I didn't see a soul. As far as
0: watch for him the next time, and keep watching. Keep your eyes peeled on the road. He'll turn up again. Maybe any minute. There! Look there!
1: How does this door work? I'm getting out of here.
0: See him that time?
1: No, I didn't see him that time. And personally, mister, I don't expect never to see him. All I want to do is go on living. I don't see how I will very long, driving with you.
0: Oh, I'm sorry. I don't know what came over me, but please don't go.
1: So if you'll excuse me...
0: You can't go. Listen, how would you like to go to California? I'll drive you to California.
1: Seeing pink elephants all the way? No, thanks. Uh-uh, thanks just the same.
0: Listen, please, just 1 minute, please.
1: You know what I think you need, big boy? Not a girlfriend. Just a good dose of sleep.
0: Please.
1: There, I got it now.
0: No, you can't go, please.
1: Get your hands off me, do you hear? Leave your hands off me.
0: She ran from me. As though I were a monster. A few minutes later, I saw a passing truck pick her up. I knew then that I was utterly alone. It was in the heart of the great Texas prairies. There wasn't a car on the road after the truck went by. I tried to figure out what to do, how to get hold of myself. I could find a place to rest, or even if I could sleep right here in the car for a few hours along the side of the road. I was getting my winter overcoat out of the back seat to use as a blanket when I saw him coming toward me, emerging from the herd of moving steers.

0: Maybe I should have spoken to him then. Fought it out then and there. For now, he began to be everywhere. Wherever I stopped, even for a moment, for gas, for oil, for a drink of pop, a cup of coffee, sandwich, he was there. I saw him standing outside the auto camp in Amarillo that night when I dared to slow down. I was sitting near the drinking fountain of a little camping spot just inside the border of New Mexico. He was waiting for me outside the Navajo reservation where I stopped to check my tires. I saw him in Albuquerque when I bought 20 gallons of gas. I was afraid to stop now. I began to drive faster and faster. I was in lunar landscape now. The great arid mesa country of New Mexico. I drove through it with the indifference of a fly crawling over the face of the moon. Now he didn't even wait for me to stop. Unless I drove at 85 miles an hour over those endless roads, he waited for me at every other mile. I'd see his figure, shadowless, flitting before me, still in the same attitude, over the cold, lifeless ground. Flitting over dried-up rivers, over broken stones cast up by old glacial upheavals. Flitting in that pure and cloudless air. I was beside myself when I finally reached Gallup, New Mexico this morning. There's an auto camp here. Cold, almost deserted this time of year. I went inside and asked if there was a telephone. I had the feeling that if only I could speak to someone familiar, someone I loved, I could pull myself together.
1: Your call, please.
0: Long distance.
1: Long distance, certainly. This is long distance.
0: I'd like to put in a call to my home in Brooklyn, New York. I'm Ronald Adams. The number is Beechwood 200828.
1: Certainly. I will try to get it for you. Albuquerque. New York for Gallup.
2: New York.
1: Gallup, New Mexico, calling Beechwood 200828.
0: I read somewhere that love could banish demons. It's the middle of the morning. I knew Mother would be home. I pictured her tall and white-haired in her crisp house dress, going about her tasks. Be enough, I thought, just to hear the even calmness of her voice.
1: Will you please deposit $3.85 for the first 3 minutes? When you have deposited a dollar and a half, will you wait until I have collected the money?

0: Will you please deposit the remaining 85 cents? Ready with Brooklyn. Go ahead, please.
1: Hello?
2: Mrs. Adams' residence.
1: Hello, Mother?
2: This is Mrs. Adams' residence. Who is it you wish to speak to, please?
1: What? Who's this?
2: This is Mrs. Winnie.
1: Mrs. Winnie? I don't know any Mrs. Winnie. Is this Beechwood 208-828?
2: Yes.
1: Where's my mother? Where's Mrs. Adams?
2: Mrs. Adams is not at home. She's still in the hospital.
1: The hospital?
2: Yes. Who is this calling, please? Is it a member of the family?
1: Well, what's she in the hospital for?
2: She's been prostrated for 5 days. Nervous breakdown. But who is this
1: nervous
2: calling?
1: Breakdown? Well, my mother never was nervous.
2: It's all taken place since the death of her oldest son, Ronald.
1: Death of her oldest son, Ronald? Hey, what's this? What number is this?
2: This is Beechwood 208-828. It's all been very sudden. He was killed just 6 days ago in an automobile accident on the Brooklyn Bridge.
0: Your 3 minutes are up, sir. Your 3 minutes are up, sir. Your 3 minutes are up, sir.
3: And so I'm sitting here in this deserted auto camp in Gallup, New Mexico. I'm trying to think. I'm trying to get hold of myself. Otherwise, I am going to go crazy. Outside, it's night. The vast, soulless night of New Mexico. 1,000,000 stars are in the sky. Ahead of me stretch 1,000 miles of empty mesa. Mountains. Prairies. Desert. Somewhere among them, he's waiting for me. Somewhere I shall know who he is and who I am.

0: So ends The Hitchhiker, and to Orson Welles our considerable thanks for his playing of the title role. Suspense will be heard again 2 weeks from tonight. Next Wednesday night, September 9th, the Columbia Broadcasting System will present over many of these stations at 9:30 p.m. Eastern Wartime an address by W. Averill Harriman, the United States Lend-Lease Administrator in London. Mr. Harriman, as the personal representative of the President of the United States, attended the Moscow conferences between Winston Churchill and Joseph Stalin. Next Wednesday's broadcast will be Mr. Harriman's first public address since his return to this country. Suspense is produced and directed by William Spear. John Dietz was our guest director this evening. Tonight's radio drama was written by Lucille Fletcher. The original score was by Bernard Herrmann. This is the Columbia Broadcasting System.
1: And that is Suspense, starring Orson Welles in The Hitchhiker, written by Lucille Fletcher from September 2nd, 1942. What a great story.
2: Yeah, that truly is a masterpiece. Yeah. I think you hit it right on the head there.
1: Just a terrific story. I think this may be the only time we've ever aired it on Hollywood 360. Mm-hmm. All right, time for this month in music history.
2: And I have another great song dating back to 1965.
1: On a cloudy day.
2: Can't you just picture the movement? So good. Who's singing here? The group.
1: Yeah.
2: What's the name of the song?
1: I got sunshine on a cloudy day.
2: That's right. So this is My Girl by the Temptations. It was their first number one hit, and it was later named one of the songs preserved in the National Recording Registry. So
1: Lisa likes to make you think you got it. You're all happy.
2: Yeah.
1: And then she pulls the rug right out from under you.
2: That's right. And I pull it hard and fast,
1: man.
2: Carl.
1: I go tumbling down the road.
2: That's right. It gives me joy.
1: So why is October so significant to Hollywood 360?
2: It really is. Mike, you know, right?
1: Mike, do you know?
3: I don't know if I know.
2: Yes, you do know.
1: Well, why? Mike started in October?
2: No.
1: Oh, what?
2: We're going to keep working at it.
1: Oh, my gosh. I can't take it. You're a tease.
2: I know.
1: You tease.
2: You
1: more
2: love
1: about,
2: it.
1: More
2: you
1: about
2: love
1: Hollywood
2: it.
1: 360 after this.
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13: 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The answer. WORL. Orlando. Orlando. Orlando. Orlando.
14: News this hour from Town Hall. I'm Ron Taylor. President Trump holding a large rally for the GOP in Tennessee Saturday, and among many things said, as he, of course, encouraging those to vote in the upcoming midterms, he says that if Democrats regain control of Congress, they'll revive policies he says they have repeatedly failed.
15: So the last time the radical left Democrats had power, they gave us the worst inflation in American history, the highest energy prices in American history. And by the way, our gasoline is less now than it was under Sleepy Joe Biden, just so you understand. And what did we do? We prevented Iran from having a nuclear weapon.
14: Iran is back on the table for military planners.
16: The Pentagon has told U.S. Central Command to finish preparations for a possible return to major strikes on Iran. Officials say President Trump has not set a date or made a final decision. The president has said the United States will not attack Iran before the midterm elections. The order comes as the National Security Team met at Camp David to go over the war. Willie Nelson, Washington.
14: The National Weather Service expects Tropical Storm Rachel to make landfall near the San Diego-Baja California border early tomorrow morning. Meteorologist Rich Thompson with the National Weather Service says that could bring rain to much of the area.
17: We're expecting a pretty good shot of rain for most areas from L.A. County southward beginning late tonight and through most of the day on Sunday and Sunday night.
14: A coastal flood warning is in effect for Los Angeles and San Diego counties until 3 o'clock tomorrow afternoon. FEMA is urging residents across the southeast to remain cautious as remnants of Hurricane Isaias weaken and move further inland. The National Weather Service says the storm is now breaking apart over central Alabama after making landfall last night near Destin, Florida, as a Category 2 hurricane. 4 people have died in the storm. More news at townhall.com.
18: Commissioner Mike Crabb is a servant leader with a vision for a better Orange County. What is the best way to predict what a person will do in the future? Observe what they have done in the past. Take a close look at Commissioner Mike Crabb. He has served for 30 years as a deputy sheriff, as a business owner for nearly 20 years, and as a commissioner appointed by Governor DeSantis, he wants to prioritize public safety and shift money to infrastructure. Vote Mike Crabb, Orange County Commission, District 2.
19: I'm Mike Crabb, candidate for Orange County Commissioner, District 2, and I approve this message.
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24: Foundations of Freedom, a look at America's founding principles and the leaders who shaped our nation.
25: Ronald Reagan believed freedom was more than a political system or a set of laws. In 1988, he said, "Freedom describes the God-given condition of the human soul." For Reagan, liberty was not something government created. It was something government was called to respect and to protect. That idea sits at the heart of the American experiment. Our rights do not come from rulers, institutions, or political majorities. They belong to us by nature and by God. And when we understand freedom that way, our responsibility becomes clearer. Government may protect liberty. Laws may preserve it, but neither can give us what was never theirs to grant. Freedom begins with the recognition that human dignity and liberty come before government, not from it.
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1: Hello, everyone. I'm Carl Amari, and this is Hollywood 360, the radio show that presents all things entertainment, including trivia contests and games, movie reviews, celebrity interviews, showbiz news, and classic radio shows. My co-host is the eminent Lisa Wolf. In this hour, Raymond Morgan is our sinister host for Murder at Midnight from 1946. But first, it's Name That Tune. Lisa Wolf Cullen will present clips from Songs with a Dark Side. I'll try to name that tune while you play along at home, right, Lisa?
34: That's right. So this is my version of Halloween songs. Rather than the novelty type Halloween songs that you'd expect,
1: right?
34: Which we still might do throughout the month. But today we're going to do Songs of the Dark Side.
35: That is a really boring story.
34: No, it's better than Halloween songs. It's dark songs.
1: All right.
34: Okay?
35: Let's get ready to
34: You're getting a little finger happy over there.
1: My fingers are happy.
34: Okay, as long as only your fingers are happy. Here's the first song with a dark side.
36: She kind of made it.
1: Ooh, I love this song.

0: black magic woman.
1: That's right. That's exactly right. This first appeared as a single for Peter Green's band Fleetwood Mac in 1968. And in 1970, the song was released on Santana's album called Abraxas. And I just think this song is fantastic.
0: One of the greatest songs of all time.
1: Black Magic Woman.
0: Yeah, it's fabulous.
1: See, it's Halloween inspired, I'll say.
0: Yeah, so I got it right, right?
1: Yeah, I think you're going to get all of these
0: right.
1: Well,
0: I got it right, because I said, is it
1: a
0: color?
1: Oh, you got it. No, it's not a...
0: Am I just guessing the song, or what do you want me to do here?
1: The title of the song is usually what we do for Name That Tune.
0: Okay, got it. Okay.
2: really?
1: Well, the color?
2: I didn't know that.
1: That's the only one with the color.
0: Okay.
1: That's just...
0: Okay.
1: You know, it's
0: got it.
1: Okay.
0: You see, you fooled me there.
1: I just said songs of the dark side.
0: All right.
1: I didn't say anything more.
0: Okay.
1: All right, here's the next one.
0: Oh, it's
1: right? Around St. Petersburg, when I saw it was
0: a time for change. Sympathy or the Devil.
1: That is right. This is the Rolling Stones, written by...
0: Mick Jagger.
1: That's correct. On their 1968
0: album. And Carl
1: Amari. That's right.
0: I think I co-wrote this with him.
1: Oh, you did.
0: Yeah.
1: Oh, you're definitely credited on the album. This is from their album Beggar's Banquet. Obviously, you know that. Featured on Rolling Stone magazine's 500 Greatest Songs of All Time, and I would agree with that.
0: Oh my gosh, this song's amazing.
1: I mean, these are all amazing
0: songs. Nature of my game.
1: Because I chose them.
0: Yeah.
1: So there's that.
0: There you got. Got that. Got that going for you.
1: Got that.
0: I got it.
1: All right. Here we go.
0: Mm-hmm.

0: God.
1: Haven't heard this one in a while, huh? I haven't.
0: I know this.
1: I know you did.
0: Oh, man. You got a great voice, huh? Highway to Hell.
1: That's it. This is AC/DC.
0: Yeah, AC/DC.
1: This is
0: right.
1: From their sixth album and it was released in 1979.
0: Yeah,
1: and
0: Highway
1: to Hell.
0: It's
1: a cool song.
0: Ooh.
1: Got AC/DC. A lot of grit to it.
0: This, I think this is their biggest hit, right?
1: I think so.
0: Yeah. No,
1: stop. I've just listened to
0: great.
1: That.
0: He sings even better than me, I think.
1: I mean, I'm sure you're both, like, you know, have your own
0: strength. I'm going to give it to him, though, like, by 1%.
1: Okay. That's up to you. I think you're pretty equal.
0: Mm-hmm.
1: All right, here's our next song with The Dark Side.
0: Raven hair. Oh, my God.
1: Right?
0: I could, the songs that you picked for this, I could, like, listen to them over and over and over.
1: You're
0: going to,
1: you love all of these songs. I'm going for a big score here. In the night, she's a restless spirit
0: on an endless night. Witch Hit Woman.
1: Just in the Nick of Time, that is right. Who's singing?
0: I really don't know.
1: You do. You like
0: oh,
1: this
0: is
1: too.
0: It, is it, yeah, yeah, yeah.
1: This is Witch Hit Woman, recorded by the Eagles.
0: Oh, the Eagles.
1: Yep.
0: Man, I'll tell you, the Eagles.
1: Right, they flying
0: they
1: high, right?
0: So many hits.
1: Released from
0: they?
1: The band's debut studio album called Eagles. This was 1972, one of my favorite years for music, and it reached number 9 on the pop singles chart.
0: They really soar.
1: I said it for you because I knew it was coming. I said they really fly.
0: Listen to his voice.
1: I know. But listen to the song. Oh, my gosh. It just, like, hits you deep.
0: What album is this from?
1: Called Eagles. That's the name of the album.
0: Okay.
1: That was their debut studio album.
0: Did this have Hotel California on it, too, or no? You know?
1: I don't know.
0: Okay. Anyway, great. All right, so far I haven't missed one. Pizza's on the line.
1: No, there's no pizza on the line. Yes, if you get them all right, you buy us a pizza next
0: week.
1: Okay. All right, let's go. I see
0: trouble on the way. Bad Moon Arising. CCR.
1: That's right. This is written by John Fogerty, performed by CCR, or Creedence Clearwater Revival, from the album Green River in 1969. And the song peaked at number 2 on the Billboard Hot 100.
0: I think there used to be a drink called the Green River. Do you remember that?
2: There is,
0: kid.
1: I think it's like a, isn't it like
0: a soda.
1: Kind of a beer?
0: No, it's a soda.
2: No, it's a soda.
0: It's a soda, yeah. I've never had one, but I've heard of it. The crevices that are in your brain, the things that are in there, you know?
1: That's your brain. Full of crevices.
0: I got billions of crevices.
1: I know you do. Flaps and folds and things.
0: Yeah.
1: Another great song.
0: All right.
1: All right, you got one more.
0: Okay.
1: Here we go.
0: And then I get

0: Evil Woman.
1: Evil Woman by Electric Light Orchestra.
0: Yeah, ELO.
1: That's right. Released on their album 1975's Faithful Music.
0: This is your theme song.
1: I know, right? That's me. I know. I'm all about it.
2: Yeah, baby.
0: I got every one of them.
1: You like these dark songs, huh?
0: Oh, yeah, I got every one of them.
1: That's good. This is good stuff. Well, thank you in advance, right, Mike? Thank you for Spinach Pizza next week, guys.
0: Crowd gasps.
1: We appreciate
0: it. I got every one of them right. Wow. Those are great.
1: I
0: you know what?
1: So
0: you can take all those songs, Mike, and just put them on a cassette tape for me.
1: Cassette.
0: For my cassette player.
1: That's
0: in my
1: perfect.
0: 74 Nova.
1: That's right.
2: I don't know if I have a cassette deck to record this on, too.
1: We'll find one.
0: All right, when we come back, it's Murder at Midnight. Stick around.

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1: 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All right, Lisa, it's time for Murder at Midnight. And this is a cool series. It was a murder horror series that often had a supernatural twist. It was created by Lewis Cohen and produced in New York. It first aired on ABC Radio in 1946. Raymond Morgan, now check this out. Raymond Morgan was a former Long Island minister who left the cloth for the excitement of radio and was heard each week as the host. Imagine that. He was like, I like this radio stuff better than I like being a minister.
4: I mean, I like this radio stuff, too.
1: It had a six-year run, and it had the best actors from New York, like Lon Clark and Lawson Zerbe, Carl Swenson. Those Carls are always great, you know, whatever they do. Raymond Edward Johnson. It was just a terrific series. We have program 11 in the series called The Creeper, and it's from November 25th, 1946. Here's part one of Murder at Midnight.

0: that look in his eyes, like a madman. He wants to kill me. Someone does. With the other three lying on the floor in a pool of blood. Almost 12 o'clock. Midnight. Any minute now, there'll be a ring. Or a knock.
1: Midnight. The witching hour when the night is darkest. Our fears the strongest. And our strength at its lowest ebb. Midnight, when the graves gape open and death strikes. How? You'll learn the answer in just a minute in The Creeper.

0: And now, Murder at Midnight. On this program, we bring you the best and most blood-curdling stories ever written. And so now we bring you a tale which you may have heard before. A tale which we consider a classic in terror and suspense. The Creeper by Joseph Ruskall.
1: In the kitchenette of a New York apartment, a man and his wife listened to the evening news broadcast.
2: New York. The unknown killer called the Creeper has struck again, adding a third female corpse to his toll. Virginia Peters, a comely waitress, was found strangled to death in her third-floor apartment early this morning while her radio blared. As in the previous murders, a note was found scrawled on the wall with the victim's lipstick and the plea, "For heaven's sake, catch me before I kill more. I cannot control myself." Oh. Police insist...
3: Now, why'd you turn it off?
4: Oh, how awful. I'm in this very neighborhood.
3: Let's hear the rest. It's very interesting.
4: Oh, you... Don't go turning that radio on again, Steve Grant. Heard enough. I'll go out of my mind, for heaven's sake.
3: That's it. A good, solid clue.
4: What is?
3: For heaven's sake. How many men ever use that expression?
4: Oh, shut up.
3: Okay, Mrs. Grant. Pass the biscuits, my little pigeon.
4: Pass the biscuits. E-D-D. Three women in 3 days murdered in cold blood by a mad fiend right here in Washington Heights. I'm too sick to go out, too scared to stay in. The lock's broke. He sits there eating, eating, eating. Pass the biscuit.
3: There's nothing wrong with my appetite, my love.
4: Of course. That's what costs you your job on the police force. When I even think of...
3: Some men drink to escape. I eat.
4: Escape what? What?
3: An ugly tongue, a beautiful face, and a roving eye. In short, a wife.
4: So you're starting that again. You and your crazy jealousy.
3: Yeah, maybe that's the Creeper's way of escaping too, Georgia. Who knows?
4: Shut up. Go ahead and get a divorce. Go ahead. Can I help it if men look at me? I don't know why you come home at all. Where do you go? What do you do with yourself? Where were you this morning? Why'd you come back?
3: To eat. But someday I'll lose my appetite for that, too. And when I do, my dear, there'll be no escape. And now I'm off again. Kiss. Still using stage lipstick. Wipe it off. How many times must I tell you? You're married now, remember?
4: Steve, wait.
5: Yeah?
4: At least go buy my medicine.
5: Sorry, I got no time.
4: Don't leave me here alone. Stay home this evening. Please, I'm afraid.
5: Oh, don't be silly, pet. Nothing will happen to you. You got a doorman here, an elevator boy, Mrs. Stone across the hall, a phone. You're safe enough.
4: But the night lock, it doesn't work.
5: Oh, now you can't lock me out anymore.
4: It doesn't catch. Something's happened to it since last night. Steve.
5: Get a new one.
4: I can't get a locksmith. I've tried all day. Steve, please. If I want to phone you, where will you be?
5: Out. Goodbye. Take care of your cold.
3: Steve Grant.
5: Huh?
3: Well, if it isn't old Pearly Chase, how are you?
6: Here you got thrown off the force, Dave.
3: Yeah, I hear you got thrown off the news, Pearly.
6: You heard wrong. I wasn't fired, I was just warned.
3: I wasn't fired either, just suspended for 3 days, eating a lamb chop at Casey's when I should have been ringing in from the box at 162nd with all that trouble up there. On my way to headquarters now for reinstatement. I eat too much, my trouble is.
6: I drink too much. Hey, you're living up at the Heights, Dave.
3: Yeah.
6: That's funny, me too.
3: Yeah?
6: Hey, you're married now to a beautiful and lovely young... with admiration.
3: Say it again.
6: I think I knew her. Wasn't her stage name Georgia Dixon?
3: Yeah, that's her. I love that wench, but... women. How does a guy handle them? You know, maybe the Creeper has the right method.
6: Thank you for taking the words out of my mouth. Who's the Creeper, Steve? Any angles?
3: You tell me and I'll split the reward with you. Say, what do you think of Inspector Bradley's inside job theory?
6: Nuts. Every janitor's a creeper? And as for that doorman Jim Ellis, just because he worked at two of the three murder apartments? Pure coincidence. Anyway, they've released him. One thing, though, and I don't think even Bradley's put it together yet.
3: Yeah?
6: In all three cases, just before the Creeper struck, the door locks had already been tampered with.
3: You don't say.
6: You got a theory?
3: Well, sure. I mean, you take that note on the wall. For heaven's sake, in every case, for heaven's sake, catch me before I kill more.
6: I cannot control myself.
3: Right.
6: Oh.
3: Now, what man uses an expression like that? You want the lowdown? It's just this. The Creeper is a woman.
6: A gimmick, huh?
5: Yeah.
6: Like the height of the message from the floor is a trick, 6 feet. And yet I'll lay odds the creeper's no more than a guy your height, say, or mine. 5'9", just like us, you or me. Only crazy.
5: Yeah. How do you figure that?
6: How do I figure lots of things? How do I know where the creeper's gonna strike next?
5: You do?
6: Certainly. The creeper's not so smart, he's just crazy. You play along crazy and you're one jump ahead of him. That's the trouble with Inspector Bradley. Why, he's up a tree. You expect logical clues from a madman? You play along crazy, make out you're the creeper. And what do you get?
5: Go ahead, let's see.
6: All right, the victims are all redheads, every one. You've noticed that, of course. 3 in 3 days?
5: Yeah, now that you mention it.
6: They all lived in the Heights, right? Agnes Martin, Jane Krutsky, Virginia Peters?
5: Right.
6: What was the number of the apartment in each case? Agnes lived in 1A, Jane 2B, Virginia 3C. Don't ask me the why or wherefore. Don't ask me the logic. Just play along crazy, you see what I mean? Where's he going to strike next?
5: Huh? I don't catch you.
6: The next victim of the creeper also lives in the Heights. She's a redhead. Her nightlock's been tampered with. She's going to get hers today, and her apartment number's 4D. Well, why are you looking at me? Don't you like my arithmetic?
5: Curly, my wife's a redhead. We live in the Heights. And our apartment number is... You're just a boozy reporter.
7: That's the first portion of Murder at Midnight with the Creeper from 1946. We'll get back to it and more of Hollywood 360 after this.

0: With SRN News, I'm Ron Taylor. FEMA is urging residents across the southeast to remain cautious as remnants of Hurricane Isaias weaken and move further inland. The National Weather Service says the storm is now breaking apart over central Alabama after making landfall last night near Destin, Florida, as a Category 2 hurricane. Four people have died, two in Florida and two in Alabama. Over 400,000 customers remain without power. New York Attorney General Letitia James is being asked to recuse herself from the Cornell 7 case in a new ethics complaint. The call comes after she showed support for Jane Doe on social media. The National Legal and Policy Center, a Washington, D.C.-based conservative agency that monitors the ethics of public officials, filed the complaint earlier in the week. The agency argued that she showed bias before she was named special prosecutor. The WNBA finals are set. The Golden State Valkyries will take on the Atlanta Dream in the best-of-seven championship series coming up. This is SRN News.
1: Commissioner Mike Crabb is a servant leader with a vision for a better Orange County. What is the best way to predict what a person will do in the future? Observe what they have done in the past. Take a close look at Commissioner Mike Crabb. He has served for 30 years as a deputy sheriff, as a business owner for nearly 20 years, and as a commissioner appointed by Governor DeSantis, he wants to prioritize public safety and shift money to infrastructure.

0: Commissioner Mike Crabb is a servant leader with a vision for a better Orange County. What is the best way to predict what a person will do in the future? Observe what they have done in the past. Take a close look at Commissioner Mike Crabb. He has served for 30 years as a deputy sheriff, as a business owner for nearly 20 years, and as a commissioner appointed by Governor DeSantis, he wants to prioritize public safety and shift money to infrastructure. Vote Mike Crabb, Orange County Commission, District 2.
1: I'm Mike Crabb, candidate for Orange County Commissioner, District 2, and I approve this message.
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8: 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And then they pile up in our warehouse. 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
9: Sure. Well, we have two options. 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
8: Right.
9: You can double that up. 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But if you do that one, we're going to give you a free $25 coffee mug that has our Hollywood 360 and Radio Rarities logo on it, which is, I don't know, people seem to love it.
8: Yeah.
9: So that's been a lot of fun. But this offer is limited. It's only good until the end of the year.
8: Right.
9: So if this is something that you want, I would not delay.

0: So this is your opportunity. You can give us a call and we can help you out and send it right out to you. We'll go out Monday.
1: Mm-hmm.
0: That number is 815-900-7535. And if nobody answers, make sure to leave your name and number. Someone will call you back and we'd be happy to send out this offer to you. Remember, it's 100 for 100, 200 for 200.
1: Yeah.
0: So it's a great deal.
1: Yeah. And you're going to get that coffee mug that has our logo on it. And that's if you order 200. You'll love it because you get to drink out of the tops of our heads.
0: Yeah, it's a lot of fun. Yeah. But people are saying they use it for pencils or paper clips or whatever they want.
1: What?
0: Yeah, a little piece of Carl and Lisa
1: coffee.
0: Throughout the week.
1: You use it for coffee.
0: Or whatever you want.
1: The number to call to order either the 100 for 100 or 200 for 200 plus a coffee mug. 815-900-7535. Leave your name and return phone number. Someone will call you back, and then those will go out next week, really early in the week. All right, Lisa, we're listening to Murder at Midnight. This is a November 25th, 1946 broadcast called The Creeper. Here's the conclusion.
2: Your apartment number?
3: 4D, I told you.
2: 4D, of course. It's pretty late, but I'll have it delivered. I was busy admiring your lipstick, Mrs. Grant. I've nothing like it in stock. 4D, I should have guessed it anyway.
3: Why?
2: Well, a face is a number. Believe me, since you've moved into the neighborhood, Mrs. Grant, for me it has a special number, like Double Dandy Delicious Dream. 4Ds, you see?
3: Go on. But you tell that to every customer, female.
2: I'm a ladies' man? Like the creeper? What did I say? What's going on in this block? Raw nerves, you can't joke. The creeper, that's all I hear all day. It's mass hysteria. There ain't such an animal.
3: You don't think so?
2: I assure you, Mrs. Grant, it's a fairy tale for circulation of the tabloids. I'll send your prescription up with the boy.
3: No, I'll just wait here for it.
2: Well, it'll take some time. You should go right home and stay there if you're just getting over the flu. I'll tell you what, I'll deliver it myself. It'll be a pleasure.
3: No, I'll wait. I may not go right back. I want to be there alone. I'm afraid.
2: Very well. Suit yourself. Have a seat. For heaven's sake, stop me before I kill Mo.
3: What?
2: I cannot control my... Wait! I was only joking, Mrs. Grant. Wait, Mrs. Grant. Your prescription.
3: Mrs. Stone.
4: Why, yes. What's your hurry, dear?
3: I just got such a scare since these awful murders in this neighborhood.
4: Yes, isn't it terrible? I'm simply frightened to death myself. You walking home?
3: Yeah, I guess so.
4: Well, I'll go with you. It's good we live in the same house.
3: At least if I had a double lock, but the night one doesn't work.
4: Oh, really? Well, I have a chain lock besides, and still
3: the way it is, I sit and shiver when there's a sound at the door. Can't get a locksmith. Tried all day, but they're all so busy. Mr. Frank on the corner promised to, but didn't know when. Why are they all so busy?
4: Oh, my dear, because every woman in the neighborhood's changing theirs, too. Simply a nightmare. Oh, but don't you worry. We'll stay together this evening. Mr. Stone's out, too. Think of it. We've never visited, though we live right across the hall from each other. Isn't that like a big city, for heaven's sake? Or would you rather I dropped in on you?
3: Well, I don't know.
4: Well, make it your place, then. Isn't it horrible, the ghastly things they're saying? The theories one doesn't know what to think next. You believe the latest?
3: The latest?
4: That maybe it's a woman, the creeper.
3: A woman?
4: Can you beat it? I just can't imagine how in the world the police figure that, for heaven's sakes. Can you? I say, can you, Miss Grant?
3: Oh, I don't know. I was just thinking of something my husband
4: Though
3: said.
4: I can see where a married woman now, if her husband was faithless, well, I can understand such a theory, because they take my husband now. You've met Mr. Stone, haven't you? Oh, Mrs. Grant, why on earth are you staring at me like that, for heaven's sakes?
3: Oh, I don't feel well. I must get home. I feel faint.
4: And Mrs. Grant, for heaven's sake.
5: Sobbing with terror, a woman with red hair runs up the dark street, back to her apartment and the door with the broken lock. As the hands of the clock move on towards 12 o'clock and...
6: Murder at midnight. And now, back to Murder at Midnight and The Creeper.
5: back to Georgia Grant, hurrying hysterically through the dark streets towards the apartment with the broken lock on the door.
7: Good evening, ma'am. Out late, aren't you?
3: Oh, yeah, you're the new doorman?
7: Just relieving Charlie. Nice night.
3: Yeah, it was very nice.
7: Here, let me ring the elevator for you.
3: No, you don't have to trouble.
7: No trouble, ma'am. There. Apartment 4D, huh?
3: Yeah. How did you know?
7: Doesn't take long.
3: Well, this elevator come.
7: Coming now. Terrible things, ma'am. The happenings.
3: What?
7: The creeper. It's sort of...
8: Going up?
3: Yeah.
8: Up and down. The ups and downs of life, that's me. I'm a living milkshake, Mrs. Grant. Uh-oh.
3: What's wrong, Jimmy?
8: Stuck. Imagine getting stuck between the third and fourth with a production like you.
3: Get going, Sonny. You want me to report you?
8: Okay. Can't you take a joke? Maybe I misconstrued that smile you always give me. Maybe you shouldn't ought to smile that way. Fourth floor.
3: Let me out.
8: If I drop in later, will you be more receptive?
3: Oh, home. Oh, thank goodness. I must be going out of my mind. Key. Where's my key? Darn this lock. Darn the lock. Hello. Is the locksmith in yet? Well, I want to know how soon I can get my lock changed. Yes, I know it's late, but he promised. This is Mrs. Grant. Yes, 4D, yes. I know you just explained to me, but
9: Hello,
3: I must...
9: Georgia?
3: Yes? Yes, so won't you...
9: I've
3: please...
9: been waiting for you. Oh.
10: Don't you little fool at me. Do you want the whole house to... That's better.
3: What are you doing here?
9: Oh, don't worry. You haven't got a thing to worry about now. I've come to protect you. Give me the phone. Hello? Never mind about the lock, thank you. Sit down. Make yourself at home. Been waiting here for you. Long time no see, Georgia.
3: What do you want, Pearlie?
9: Me? A headline. Your husband wants, too. He wants I should keep an eye on you.
3: What's that?
9: Sure. You didn't think Steve and I were acquainted, did you? Oh, yes. From way back. Just met him at a bar.
3: I don't believe you. What do you mean, keep an eye on me?
9: Oh, just in case the creeper... You heard of the character?
3: You're mad. You've always been mad, Pearlie Chase. Where is Steve? Why should he send you here? Why should he think the creeper will come here? What are you doing here?
9: Told you. Playing along crazy. Got a drink?
3: You're drunk now. And you're getting right out of here. You're nothing but a no-good rummy.
9: And you're nothing but a no-good... You finish it. When I took the drink, it was to drown you out, and you know it. I'm still a rum pot, Angel, which means I haven't got rid of you yet.
3: Get out.
9: You're a little two-timing redhead. You're all the same, you redheads. Even a wedding ring can't change you. Don't play the innocent. My business is snooping. I make a living at it between drinks. So your new motto's love thy neighbor, huh? Mr. Stone across the hall? Poor dumb Steve.
3: I'm warning you. Get out or I'll call the police.
9: Stay where you are.
3: All right, Pearlie. What are you doing with that gun?
9: I wouldn't pick up that phone if I were you. You see, there's a big reward for the creeper and a heck of an exclusive, and I don't want to share it. I'm riding a hunch. Now, sit down, darling. Just play along with me while I play along crazy. Sit down. That's it. Like we're expecting company. Let's have some music. Don't just sit. Let's have some music. I said turn on the radio. That's it. That's a good girl. dance music. Ah, let's dance. Give me your arm, let's dance. Like old times. Round and around like my brain. Why are you trembling? I still love you, you little fool. Ask me why. I love you. I love you, you lovely redhead. I could kill you and you deserve it. With the radio on, you could scream and no one would hear. I could put my hand on your throat like this and I could strangle you.
10: Why are you crying? Stop it. I'm here to protect you. Stop crying. Cut it, I said. Cut it out. I can't stand it. I never could. Okay. You want me to leave? All right, I will. It's your funeral. What am I saving you for, anyway? Where's my hat? In a few minutes, there'll be a knock or a ring or the door will just open. And you'll be lying in a pool of blood like the other three. Goodbye, my worthless. Give my regards to the creeper.
3: What if he comes back? He wants to kill me. He wants to kill me. Somebody wants to kill me. I must lie down. My head is splitting. Trying to frighten me. Jealous spite, that's it. Like the other three. In a pool of blood. Like the other three. Like the other three. Almost 12 o'clock. Any minute now, there'll be a knock. Or a ring. Yes?
11: This is the doorman, Mrs. Grant.
3: Yes?
11: The druggist is here with the medicine. Shall I let him up?
3: The medicine? Yes, let it. No. Don't let that man up.
11: Bring it up.
3: No. I'm perfectly all right. I don't need any. I don't need it, you hear? Don't you dare come up.

0: Please, please, I must have it changed right away. My lock, my door lock. Yes, this is Mrs. Grant. Yes, I do want it. Of course, anyone can get in, anyone. They want to murder me, but I don't know who. It's the creeper. Oh, you'll come right away? Thank you, thank you. Thank you so much, but hurry. Please hurry or I'll go out of my mind. Oh, thank the Lord. Thank the Lord. Like the other three in a pool of blood. Any minute now, a knock or a ring. Who? Who's there?
1: It's me, dear, Mrs. Stone.
0: Oh, what do you want?
1: I've been worried about you. Are you ill?
0: No, I'm all right, Mrs. Stone. I'm feeling fine.
1: Open up, dear. Don't you want me to keep you company?
0: No, no, no, thank you. I was just... Oh, stop that.
1: Do let me in, silly.
0: No, no, please, go away. I'm going to sleep. Go away. You hear me? Go away. Hello.
2: Hello, Georgia. Are you all right?
0: Oh, Steve. Steve, I've been frantic. So good to hear your voice. Where are you?
2: At headquarters. I'm coming right home. Sweetheart, is anything wrong? You said
0: no, so. No, no, not now. Not when I hear you, Steve. I don't know what came over me all day. I've been imagining things. So silly. My nerves.
2: Sorry about supper tonight, honey. I wasn't myself. My job had me down, but now everything's
0: okay.
2: Oh,
0: of course. Forgive me, Steve. I've been bad, bad, wicked. Oh, darling, if you knew what I've gone through tonight, the most dreadful state. And then that... Steve, did you send someone here today?
2: Pearly Chase?
0: And you did?
2: Yeah, to keep you company. Isn't he still with you?
0: No, I just got rid of him.
2: Oh, I wish you hadn't. He's an all right guy. Smart reporter. Lives in the neighborhood, too. Honey, it sounds cockeyed. I mean, Pearly's theory. But I was kind of worried when I got to thinking, so... Listen, Georgia.
0: Yes?
2: Don't let anyone in the house till I get home.
0: No, no, I won't, Steve.
2: Not anyone, do you hear? Not anyone.
0: Oh, Steve, wait.
2: What?
3: Oh,
0: wait, Steve, it's... Thank goodness, at last, now I can breathe easy. Darling, just a minute.
2: Georgia. Hello. Hello, Georgia.
4: Mr. Frank?
3: Yes, Mr. Frank.
0: Thank goodness you've come. Please, step in. It's the lock on this door I want. Just a moment, my husband's on the phone.
2: Can you hear me, Georgia?
0: Steve?
2: Yeah, what happened? There was something else I wanted to tell you.
0: It's all right, darling. Everything's all right now, Steve. You needn't worry.
2: Didn't I just hear you talking to someone? Was that somebody at the door?
0: No, it's no one, dear. It's just Mr. Frank, the locksmith. What a load.
2: Georgia, listen. Listen, Georgia. That's what I was going to tell you.
0: What is?
2: The police run a new trail. They think maybe a locksmith. Georgia, you listening? They think maybe the creeper's a locksmith. Oh. Get him out, quick.
5: What nice lipstick you
2: Georgia,
5: use.
2: Georgia, can you hear
5: me? Yes. Georgia. Very nice. Lipstick.
2: Georgia.
5: Very nice.
2: Can you hear me, Georgia? Georgia. Hello, Georgia.
5: Hello?
2: Hello, who's this?
5: Hurry. Catch me before I kill more. For heaven's sake.
6: Salt footsteps hurrying down the corridor, away from the door with the broken lock now standing ajar. The body of a red-headed woman. And still, should she not have known that her only visitor would be death? And the clocks struck 12 for...
7: Murder!

0: Remember to be with us again when death knocks at the door, wearing a familiar face, and the clocks strike 12 for Murder at Midnight. The part of Georgia was played by Ann Shepherd. With music by Charles Paul, Murder at Midnight was directed by Anton M. Leder.
1: Ooh, that's a creepy one, Lisa. That's Murder at Midnight, November 25th, 1946, The Creeper. And had Raymond Morgan as the host, and in the cast there, Carl Frank. And he spelled it with a C. Carl Frank, along with John Gibson and Martin Wolfson. Wolfson. So why is October so significant to this show?
2: It is.
3: So does it have something to do with October 14?
2: It does.
1: Oh, okay. Your birthday.
2: It does.
1: Oh.
2: You gave it away.
1: Boy, what a letdown. I thought it was going to be something great.
2: Yes, it is something great.
1: I mean, just your birthday?
2: That's not
1: all?
2: A just.
1: Yeah.
2: That's spectacular.
1: Well, then August is a great month, too,
2: yeah,
1: right, Mike?
2: Yeah, it was, but it's over.
3: Yes.
2: Yeah, but it's over, Carl, so move on.
1: So is this, you know what this is, Mike? This is her way of saying, hey, you need to buy me something.
2: You don't have to buy me anything.
1: Yeah, I'm going to buy you something.
2: Well, you can
1: so how do you
2: if
1: like
2: you
1: that?
2: Want to,
1: I'm going
2: but you
1: to
2: don't
1: buy
2: have
1: you
2: to.
1: What do you think of that?
2: Well, I mean, it's completely up to you.
1: I'm going to.
2: I mean, you
1: know, buy you something.
2: Have to, but it's right, always
1: well,
2: appreciated.
1: I'm going to buy you something. All right, time for this month in music history.
2: All right, another great song, 1965.
1: That's Bob Dylan.
2: Yep.
1: How does it feel?
2: Nope.
1: Rolling Stone or Rolling something?
2: There it is. Oh, there it is. It's
1: what is it called?
2: Rolling,
1: a Rolling Stone?
2: Like a Rolling Stone, this is Bob Dylan, released in 65. It was so long by the standards of the time that Columbia Records initially hesitated to release it as a single, but good thing they did.
1: Yeah, they did.
2: I know, you don't love Bob Dylan, but this is good.
1: There's some of his songs I really like.
2: This one's a good one, right?
1: Yeah.
2: Okay.
1: All right, thanks, Mike Bubblebath Costella and Lisa.
2: Wolfson
1: and Lisa.
2: Wolf.
1: Wait, where is it?
2: Oh, I'll do it for you.
1: Oh, there it is. All right, more of Hollywood 360 after Lisa stops Wolf whistling.
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15: News this hour from Town Hall. I'm Ron Taylor. President Trump holding a large rally in Tennessee yesterday. President holding the rally as the November midterms approach, addressing regional issues and speaking to supporters. President Trump predicting good things for Republicans in Tennessee.
16: On November 3rd, we are going to reelect Bill Hagerty to the United States Senate. Thank you, Bill. Great guy. You're a great guy. We're going to send Marsha Blackburn to the governor's mansion. She's going to do a great job.
15: The president also asking a favor from Republicans in Tennessee.
16: And in this election, I'm asking you to do me a favor, pretend. Just pretend that I'm running. Because, you know, when I run, we get 48% more votes. 48%. And in a way, we are running. So pretend that I'm running and go out. You got to get out and vote.
15: A Los Angeles County Fire Department team is helping Panama after a major earthquake and serious aftershocks there on Friday.
17: The 7.7 magnitude quake struck the nation Friday afternoon, damaging buildings. It was followed by a huge 6.6 magnitude aftershock and dozens of others. 10 members of the department's International Urban Search and Rescue Team have deployed. The team includes firefighters, structural specialists, and a medical doctor. Captain Aaron Caton explained the mission.
18: We're going to go and do what we do best, which is help people in need. Our personnel are currently the world's expert in rescuing and collapsed buildings.
17: The team deployed Friday night. LACFD also said that its full 79-member heavy rescue team is on alert. I'm Rich Cassone.
15: FEMA is urging residents across the southeast to remain cautious as remnants of Hurricane Isaias weaken and move further inland. The National Weather Service says the storm is now breaking apart over central Alabama. After making landfall last night near Destin, Florida, as a Category 2 hurricane, 4 people have died, 2 in Florida, 2 in Alabama. New.
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14: Foundations of Freedom, a look at America's founding principles and the leaders who shaped our nation.
24: Ronald Reagan believed freedom was more than a political system or a set of laws. In 1988, he said, "Freedom describes the God-given condition of the human soul." For Reagan, liberty was not something government created. It was something government was called to respect and to protect. That idea sits at the heart of the American experiment. Our rights do not come from rulers, institutions, or political majorities. They belong to us by nature and by God. And when we understand freedom that way, our responsibility becomes clearer. Government may protect liberty. Laws may preserve it, but neither can give us what was never theirs to grant. Freedom begins with the recognition that human dignity and liberty come before government, not from it.
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26: You lost your magic. 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Your Carlness went right out the window.
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28: Bob, listen to me. If you'd have done what I asked you to and come in my dressing room before the show, you'd have known that you weren't supposed to come out here until I introduced you.
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30: 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Well, actually, it's a little more than just a hobby. Reader's Digest is considering publishing two of my jokes.
29: Really?
30: Yeah.
31: From Hollywood, it's time now for... Honey Dollar.
32: 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Take the cannoli.
33: 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I'm broadcasting.
1: Hello, everyone. I'm Carl Amari, and this is Hollywood 360, the radio show that presents all things entertainment, including trivia contests and games, movie reviews, celebrity interviews, showbiz news, and classic radio shows. My co-host is the illustrious Lisa Wolf. In this hour, we'll open the creaking door for another journey into the strange and terrifying on Inner Sanctum Mystery from 1945. But it's time now for Fact or Fiction. Lisa will present information on Halloween songs. I must guess if they're fact or fiction while you play along at home. Right, Lisa?
34: That's right. And we're going to listen to some of these Halloween songs and kind of get into the Halloween spirit.
1: All right.
34: Okay, here's the first song.
35: I was working in the lab late one night when my eyes beheld an eerie sight. For my monster from his slab began to rise, and suddenly, to my surprise,
34: So this is Monster Mash.
1: Yep.
34: And so we talked about, so now you know Bobby Boer's Ticket was
1: appeared on the Addams Family,
34: but that's not your question here. So this song was the only Bobby Boer's Ticket's only song to reach the Billboard Top 140.
1: Yes.
34: Fact or fiction?
1: Fiction. Real. Fact.
34: That is a fact.
1: Fact.
34: Monster Mash reached number one on the Billboard Hot 100, 1962.
1: All right, take it off the record.
3: There it goes. All right, here's the next song.
4: I put a spell on you.
1: I put a spell on you, baby. Ooh, I put a spell on you.
3: That voice.
1: Man.
4: Oh, yeah.
1: Wow.
3: This is Screamin' Jay Hawkins.
1: Screamin' Jay Hawkins.
3: Screamin' Jay Hawkins. The song is I Put a Spell on You. And here's your statement. This song, I Put a Spell on You, was later recorded by CCR, Creedence Clearwater
1: yes,
3: Revival.
1: Real.
3: Fact or fiction?
1: Fact.
3: Let's listen.
4: I put a spell on you.
3: That
1: yeah,
3: is CCR.
1: Amazing, right?
3: Right? And what a difference.
1: Oh. I mean, it's way better.
3: It's way,
1: way better. CCR.
3: It is. You know, but I mean, it was a novelty song.
1: Other artists did cover this. There was, I think that Eartha Kitt. You know Eartha Kitt?
3: Sure.
1: I think she covered this song, I believe.
3: I think you're right. There's a lot of people yeah. that did, but this is the best one, if you ask me.
1: CCR. What a voice.
3: So good. So
1: almost
3: good.
1: As good as mine.
3: Almost.
1: Yeah. Okay.
3: All right, here's the next song.
1: This is Chinese menu in his hand. Warren Zevon.
4: Walking through the streets.
3: It was written by Warren Zevon.
1: Oh, really?
3: That okay. is. Oh, no, well, no that's too. Not true. He's the singer.
1: Yeah, Warren Zevon. And this is Werewolf of London.
3: This is Werewolf of London. But your statement is this song was actually written by Elton John. Is that a fact or a fiction?
1: Wow. That's an interesting question.
3: I know.
1: I'm going to say no. It's not.
3: You're right. I kind of gave it away.
1: No, not you.
3: Because I said,
1: no,
3: oh, yeah, it's written by Warren Zevon.
1: No, you didn't. You didn't give it away.
3: But it is fiction. It was written and recorded by Warren Zevon. So.
1: Yeah. What a great song.
3: What a great song.
1: Late last night. Werewolves of London again. Ah, ooh. Werewolves of London. Ah, ooh. Man.
3: Yeah, good stuff.
1: This is your signature song?
3: I know.
1: Wow.
3: Yours is I Can't Go Get No Satisfaction, and mine's Werewolves of London, you know?
1: Yeah.
3: All right, here's another great Halloween tune.
1: Okay.
4: All of times
1: Feel the Reaper.
3: Well, it's interesting.
1: Can't feel the Reaper.
3: Okay, it's interesting you said that.
1: Yeah.
3: It's very close. It's Don't Fear the Reaper, but
1: oh, yeah.
3: I always thought it was Feel before I knew the lyrics. I thought it was Don't Feel the Reaper. It's actually Don't Fear
1: yeah, don't
3: the
1: fear.
3: Reaper, but you said Feel also, which
1: yeah.
3: I think is interesting.
1: Yeah.
3: So Don't Fear the Reaper. Here's your statement. It features a cowbell that was added at the request of their producer. Is that fact or fiction?
1: Fact.
3: That is a fact. The song's famous
1: we
3: cowbell,
1: need more cowbell,
3: right, became one of the most recognizable parts of the recording, and then SNL made it famous
1: oh
3: as well,
1: gosh.
3: Which is what you're referring
1: to. We need
3: to.
1: More cowbell.
3: More cowbell.
1: Oh, my gosh.
3: I know.
1: Hilarious.
3: So good.
1: These are great songs, Lisa. Your
3: I know.
1: Score is really high.
3: I know.
1: Gosh. Man,
3: I know.
1: You may have broken...
3: Broke the record, right?
1: You really...
3: Broke the mold
1: You really had some great songs on this
3: edition. Oh, but we're not done.
1: All right.
3: All right.
1: This is Rocky Horror Picture Show.
3: Well, it's called The Time Warp.
1: Right, Time Warp.
3: And here's your statement.
1: All right.
3: The Time Warp was written for the film version of the Rocky Horror Picture Show.
1: Real.
3: I knew I'd get you on that one.
1: False.
3: And here's why it's fiction. The song was written for the original stage production and then carried over into the 1975 film.
1: Okay.
3: So thought I'd get you on that. It was for the stage. It's open right now in New York.
1: Is it?
3: This show. Mm-hmm. I mean, it's October and it's
1: yeah.
3: New York City, so.
1: Wow. Any more?
3: A lot of fun. I sure do.
1: Okay. Yeah.
3: I mean, it
1: Michael.
3: Would be complete with a little Ente.
1: Michael Jackson. Thriller.
3: That's exactly right.
34: Here's your statement. Thriller was originally titled Starlight. Fact or fiction?
1: Fiction.
34: Fact. The song began as Starlight before songwriter Rod Pepperton renamed it Thriller.
1: And really?
34: I knew that.
1: Wow.
34: Yeah.
1: That's
34: Can you imagine calling
1: really
34: it Starlight?
1: That's a really great trivia question.
34: I know.
1: You know?
34: I think so.
1: Starlight.
34: Starlight? What?
1: Because this is Thriller. It came in a little too soon.
34: A little too soon. A little early, a little late.
1: What a tune.
34: I know. I'll give you one more.
1: All right.
34: Okay.
5: Strange in your neighborhood. Who you gonna call?
6: Ghostbusters!
5: If there's something weird.
1: This guy's got a nice voice, doesn't he?
5: Good,
34: yeah, it's a cool song.
5: Who you gonna call?
1: Who you gonna call?
6: Ghostbusters!
34: So, Ghostbusters, this is Ray Parker Jr.
1: Yeah.
34: And your statement is this was his first number one hit on the Billboard Hot 100. Fact or fiction?
1: Fact.
34: That is a fact. The song topped the chart for 3 weeks. In 1984.
1: Only 3 weeks?
34: Yep.
1: Wow.
34: 1984.
5: I ain't afraid of no ghosts.
1: Awesome music, Lisa.
34: Thanks, Carl. I think so.
1: Bubble Bath, what do you think of that music, huh?
7: If you see him, good round of music.
1: Fantastical. All right, when we come back, we're going to tune in to Inner Sanctum Mystery.
5: Sleeping in your
1: Stick around.

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1: You know why?
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1: 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I do it all the time, Lisa. And you know what? I'm getting better.
5: Are you getting better at searching?
1: I'm getting better at being
5: good.
1: The host of this show.
5: Oh, are you?
1: Getting better.
5: And oh,
1: you?
5: Good. I'm glad that you
1: not
5: think
1: so. Not
5: so
1: much.
5: Yeah, no comment from me
1: on
5: that.
1: You're about the same. You know, you've just been, you know, you've been steady. Steady as a rock. You're like a rock, Lisa.
5: I don't think so.
1: Steady
5: I think
1: like
5: we've
1: a rock.
5: Both grown and evolved since we
1: and
5: started
1: bubble
5: in
1: bath,
5: 2009.
1: Definitely getting better, too. No, it's a lot of fun to listen to the shows.
5: Yeah.
1: And all the crazy hijinks and all that, plus all the crazy radio shows. We play all these awesome radio shows. Go to TuneIn. It's absolutely free. All right. Are you ready for Inner Sanctum Mystery? This is a really special show. I'll tell you why. Because in 1945, Raymond Edward Johnson, who was the host, you know, Raymond, our host.
5: Sure.
1: He had to leave the show in 1945 to serve in the Army. He was drafted. And he was replaced by Paul McGrath. But before he was replaced by Paul McGrath, a couple of episodes, Hyman Brown had Barry Kroger as the host. And this is one of them. There's only like a couple of weeks that Barry Kroger was the host. And this is a May 22nd, 1945 episode called Dead to Rights. You will hear Barry Kroger as our host. It's a little different. I mean, he sounds a little different than the other two guys. Let's tune this in. Part one of Inner Sanctum Mystery.
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0: Good evening, friends. This is your host of the Inner Sanctum, welcoming you again through the squeaking door for an hallucinating good time. Why am I smiling? But I always smile when I open the squeaking door on Tuesday nights. You see, each week when I say good evening, I think to myself, a good evening for what? And of course, there's only one answer to that question. A good evening for murder.
1: A fine thing to say. You wouldn't feel so chipper about it if you were going to be murdered.
0: Why, Mary, there's no bigger thrill than to be murdered. Why, it happens only once in a lifetime. And now it's time to begin. Our story is called Dead to Rights. It's an original Spine Tingler by Sigmund Miller, and our stars tonight are two radio favorites, Elspeth Eric and Santos Ortega. So relapse in your chair, settle down for a half hour of alarming but charming entertainment. Why not get really reckless tonight? Go the whole works. Turn off the main switch in the cellar. The darker it is, the more strange things you'll see. Lou Dunn is nervously pacing his room in a dingy boarding house near the East River in Manhattan. His wife, Dottie, is looking at an old newspaper.
2: That's him, Dottie. You can see for yourself. That's Jensen, that queer old guy. He lives upstairs with $20,000.
3: Mm-hmm. That's him, all right.
2: All that money. Only a floor above us.
3: According to this paper, William Jensen was found wandering through the streets in a semi-conscious condition due to lack of food. The police discovered $20,000 in $100 bills mixed with crusts of bread in his pockets. He's being sent to Bellevue Hospital for observation.
2: That newspaper's more than a month old. Mm-hmm. Jensen's been back for 2 weeks. Hey, Dottie.
3: Hmm?
2: Must be some way we can get that money.
3: There is.
2: You mean rob him?
3: Rob him? Maybe kill him?
2: Kill him?
3: If you're not scared.
2: Scared? I ain't scared of anything.
3: I know you. You always talk tough, and that's about all.
2: I'm not scared. We could knock him off. Make it look like suicide.
3: You really want to do it?
2: Yeah, sure. I'd like to put my hands in that 20 grand.
3: Boy, what we couldn't do with that money.
2: It'll be easy.
3: If we do it smart. Very smart.
2: Sure, sure.
3: Maybe you could sort of visit him. Just before he goes to bed. Turn on the gas. That'd make it look like suicide. And then we could go back and pick up the money. Not all of it. We'll leave half of it so it won't look like robbery.
2: Sure. He's a crazy guy. It's natural for a crazy guy to knock himself off.
3: Mm-hmm.
2: When do we do it?
3: Well, if we're gonna do it, we gotta do it right now. We'll never have the guts to do it later. Now, you're sure you want to do it, Lou?
2: Sure. Sure I do, Dottie.
3: Mrs. Scully was going to the movies. What time is it now?
2: It's 5 to 10.
3: She won't be back till after 11.
2: Well, that only gives us about an hour.
3: Oh, you got plenty of time. Jensen goes to bed just about this time. You go on up, stay with him until he's in bed. And then on your way out, you turn on the gas. Not too much, because that'll make a lot of noise. And keep your finger off the spigot. Use a stick or a glove or something.
2: Yeah, I understand.
3: Well, okay. What are you waiting for?
2: You want me to go now?
3: Well, what do you want to do? Die of heart failure worrying about it? Go ahead.

0: Who's there?
1: It's me, Lou Dunn, the guy that lives right under you.
0: Oh, just a minute. I was just about to get to my bed. Anything special you want?
1: No. I just had a little argument with the wife. I don't want to go back right now.
0: You're going to teach her a lesson.
1: That's right.
0: All right. Come in. You can talk to me while I get into bed.
1: Thanks a lot, Mr. Jensen. I won't stay long. You going to bed right now?
0: Yeah. Would you mind helping me take off my shoes?
1: Sure.
0: I'm getting too old to bend down.
1: Sure thing.
0: Thank you. Oh.
1: That's no place to hide your money behind the pillow.
0: That ain't no money. It's just a lot of pictures. That's all. Just pictures.
1: Oh, yeah, sure.
0: Yeah. I ain't gonna be good company. I feel kind of sleepy.
1: Well, maybe I'd better get back.
0: Nice of you to come see me, though.
1: It's freezing outside. I'd better close the windows or you'll catch cold. Well, good night, Mr. Jensen. Good night.

0: My heart's beating like a trip hammer. 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Hey, someone's coming up the steps. It's Mrs. Scully, the landlady. It's dark. Maybe she won't recognize me. I'll pull my hat over my face.
1: Mr. Dunn?
2: I beg your pardon.
1: Oh, I'm sorry. I thought you were Mr. Dunn.
2: It's all right. Good night.
1: Good night.
3: That's the first portion of Inner Sanctum Mystery with Dead to Rights, starring Santos Ortega and Elspeth Eric, with Barry Kroger as our host. We'll get back to it and more of Hollywood 360 after this.

0: with SRN News. I'm Ron Taylor. President Trump angrily calling for new leadership in Kyiv after Ukrainian President Vladimir Zelensky warned the U.S. fuel deal with Moscow would prolong the war with Russia. The president said Ukrainian people need to get a new leader, and he was departing the White House Saturday for the GOP rally in Tennessee. FEMA urging residents across the southeast to remain cautious as remnants of Hurricane Isaias weaken and move further inland. The National Weather Service says the storm is now breaking apart over central Alabama after making landfall last night near Destin, Florida. New York Attorney General Letitia James is being asked to recuse herself from the Cornell 7 case in a new ethics complaint. The call comes after she showed support for Jane Doe on social media. The National Legal and Policy Center, a Washington, D.C.-based conservative agency that monitors the ethics of public officials, filed a complaint earlier this week. The agency argues that she showed bias before she was named special prosecutor. This is SRN News.
1: Commissioner Mike Crabb is a servant leader with a vision for a better Orange County. What is the best way to predict what a person will do in the future? Observe what they have done in the past. Take a close look at Commissioner Mike Crabb. He has served for 30 years as a deputy sheriff, as a business owner for nearly 20 years, and as a commissioner appointed by Governor DeSantis, he wants to prioritize public safety and shift money to infrastructure. Vote Mike Crabb, Orange County Commission, District 2.
2: I'm Mike Crabb, candidate for Orange County Commissioner, District 2, and I approve this message.
3: Paid public ad, Mike Crabb campaign, Orange County Commission, District 2, nonpartisan.
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11: 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Okay, we're listening to Inner Sanctum Mystery. This is called Dead to Rights from May 22nd, 1945. Here's the conclusion.
12: Who is it?
13: It's me, Lou.
12: Everything all right?
13: Close the door.
12: What's the matter with you? Anything go wrong?
13: We're going to be caught.
12: Calm down. Tell me what happened.
13: I did everything you said. Everything worked fine until I got outside. I met Mrs. Scully in the hall. I pulled my hat over my face.
12: She recognized you?

0: call my name, but I disguise my voice.
1: Nothing to worry about.
0: I'm sure she knew it was me. We're going to get caught.
1: Did you come right down here?
0: No. I went outside for a few minutes in case she was watching me.
1: That's good. Now you got to go back and get that money. He's dead by now.
0: I can't go back.
1: You've got to go now before the gas leaks into the hall and everybody knows about it.
0: I can't. I can't do it.
1: All right, I'll go myself. Where'd you say the money was?
0: The pillow under his head.
1: Stay here till I get back.
0: Maybe we ought to forget.
1: No. Not after we've gone this far.
0: Who's there?
2: It's me, Mrs. Scully. Let me in.
0: What do you want?
2: Well, the people downstairs have been complaining. There's water leaking down the ceiling.
0: Water?
2: Yes. I'd like to take a look at the sink.
0: Sure.
2: Funny. Pipes aren't leaking.
0: Guess it's just a mistake, huh?
2: Oh, they must be cranks. Floor's dry.
0: Is that all, Mrs. Scully?
2: No. You're a couple of days over on your rent.
0: We'll have it for you tomorrow.
2: You better. I have to pay my bills, you know.
0: Sure, I promise you.
2: Well, all right. Say, didn't I pass you upstairs on the fourth floor a little while ago?
0: Me?
2: Oh.
0: You must have me mixed up with someone else.
2: It looked like you. Had you billed?
0: I haven't been out of this room for a couple of hours.
1: Okay, Lou, I guess...
0: Dolly, Miss Scully.
1: Oh. Hello, Mrs. Scully.
2: Hello, Mrs. Dunn. I was just telling your husband about the rent that's... Do you smell gas?
1: Yeah. Must be a gas jet open someplace.
2: Well, you'd better take a look at your stove. Don't want any accidents in this house.
1: No, neither do we.
2: Seems to be coming from the hall. I'd better take a look at that empty room.
0: You should have knocked before you came in. You almost gave the whole thing away.
1: Yeah, I know. Had the money right in my hand. I only took half the dough, about $9,000, I figure.
0: The cops questioned Mrs. Scully. We'll be done for.
1: Yeah, she smelled the gas on me. I almost died in that room.
0: We gotta get away from here.
1: Yeah, maybe you're right. I'm getting kind of scared myself. Things ain't working out so perfect.
0: Let's get packed.
1: Okay, we better hurry. No, wait a minute. We ain't gonna pack.
0: We're not gonna stay here.
1: Listen, if we walk out with our suitcases, we'll be giving ourselves away. We just...
0: They found out about Jensen.
1: We gotta stay calm or we're dead pigeons.
0: What should we do?
1: We gotta get out of this house first.
0: We can't go out the front door, not now.
1: Maybe with all this excitement going on, we can sneak out without them noting.
0: I tell you, I'm scared, Daddy.
1: Oh, my. Come on. It's now or never.
0: There's nobody at the front door.
1: Well, that's a break.
3: What's going on here?
0: The cops, they just came in.
1: Quick, get back in the room before they see us.
0: We'll never escape.
1: I'll escape. There must be some other way.
4: Dottie and Lou are in bad shape. My only hope is that they don't die of heart failure before the end of the program. That would be very embarrassing. Sometimes I wish the characters in our stories would show a little more nerve. They all get so flustered. It's not that they aren't first-quality villains, but they're too indecisive.
5: Well, what do you think is going to happen to them?
4: Oh, they'll probably turn on the gas again.
5: Oh, please.
4: And brew themselves a pot of Lipton tea.
5: Well, you fooled me that time. And now I'm going to fool you. I'm not going to talk about Lipton tea. Instead, I'm going to tell you a story. Yes, it seems there's a true story behind that sterling silver medallion that the Lipton people are offering to the ladies. It's really a good luck charm. The original was given to an American flyer by Chinese guerrillas who rescued him after he'd bailed out over enemy territory. The flyer was told that the Chinese letters on the medallion would identify him and bring him safely through the lines. Well, he did get through, and only then did he learn that the medallion said, "Good luck" in Chinese. Now, ladies, there's something to tell your friends. And to get this good luck charm, this lovely sterling silver medallion, just like the one the flyer carried, all you have to do is send 25 cents and the box top from a package of Lipton's, the tea with the brisk flavor, to the Lipton Tea People, Box 92. That's Box 92, New York City.
4: Well, now let's go back to our pale and panicky pair of murderers. If you remember, they ran back into their room when the police came in. And since then, they've been trying to figure a way out. Maybe they've got a plan. So let's take a look, shall we?
0: We've got to think of something.
1: How about that back stairway?
0: I don't know where it goes.
1: Well, it's better than staying here.
0: Cops will see us.
1: You got to take that chance. They're probably still upstairs. Come on.
0: Let's hurry.
3: Walk slow, you.
0: I got to open the door to get to the back stairway.
1: We'll open it slow.
0: Oh, the door's locked.
1: Easy, you fool. Maybe it's just rust.
0: It's jammed.
1: Let's both of us try to open it.
0: Let's not use the cops. They'll be down in a minute.
1: Come on. Let's push it.
0: Go, boy. Get him.
1: It's opening. Just a little bit more.
0: We can just step through.
1: You all right?
0: Uh-huh. It's black as coal in here.
1: Stairway goes down to the cellar, I guess. Come on.
0: Another exit that leads out into the alley.
1: Listen, that's the cops coming down to look for us.
0: They're coming from the hallway stairs.
1: We've got to hide. Here, get behind this old sofa. Lie down on the floor.
2: There's nothing you'll find down here.
6: I hope you don't mind, Lady, but we'd like to look over the premises.
1: Oh, look, this dust is killing me. I'm going to sneeze.
0: No.
1: I can't. You
0: won't.
2: It's just a waste of time looking for anything here.
6: All right. Let's get out. There's too much dust here.
0: Dolly. Dolly. I killed her. Dolly. Please get out. Oh, I'm glad you're not dead.
1: You tried to kill me.
0: I had to put my hand over your mouth. You'd have sneezed. We'd been caught.
1: Let's get out of this dusty hole.
0: We'll get these barrels away. We can get out through the alley.
1: Well, get a little safer out on the street. Please, will you stop looking back?
0: There's someone following us.
1: There's nobody following us.
0: I tell you, there is. By now, all the detectives in New York must be looking for us.
1: Stop acting so suspicious. Turning around all the time. We gotta look like normal people.
0: Normal? I've never been so scared in all my life.
1: I told you not to turn around.
0: It's the same guy.
1: Who are you talking about?
0: Take a look at yourself. Guy with the gray hat.
1: He could be just an ordinary guy. Maybe we just think he's following us.
0: We gotta get away from him.
1: No, look. Hold my hand. We'll fool him. Make believe we're in love.
0: What's the matter with you? I don't get it.
1: Act like you're crazy about me. Act it for real. Go on.
0: What am I supposed to do?
1: Say I'm wonderful. Say I'm the sweetest girl in the world. Go on.
0: You're crazy.
1: Do what I tell you.
0: You're the sweetest girl in the world.
1: Say it like you mean it. Hurry up.
0: You're wonderful. I love you. I love you.
1: Put your arm around my shoulder.
0: I think I'm doing any good.
1: Now, walk slow. Act like we don't care where we're going.
0: He'll catch up to us.
1: He can always catch up to us. We gotta make him think we're the wrong people he's following it. Keep talking love to me.
0: You're wonderful. I'm crazy about you.
1: And you're wonderful too, Lou, darling. I've waited all my life for somebody like you.
0: I don't know what I'd do without you. He's still following us.
1: Yes, sweetheart. Look, we gotta figure out something.
0: Maybe we can give him the slip in the subway.
1: Yeah. Look, I'll go in the subway first. You go in the cigar store. He'll follow you. I'll wait for you on the platform. You come down a few minutes after me. Have a nickel all ready. Then as soon as the train pulls in, wait till the doors are closing. Then drop your nickel in the slot. I'll hold the door open for you. Whoever is following won't be able to make it. You understand me, dear?
0: Well, what if he arrests me first?
1: He won't. Look, here's where I go down the subway. You go into the store. Kiss me.
0: Okay. Darling?
1: Don't forget to wait until the doors are closing.

0: couldn't find you.
1: What? Well, in the center of the platform for everybody to see me.
0: I thought you'd run out on me.
1: Maybe I should have.
0: You had. I'd have given myself up.
1: Yes, you would.
0: Where are we going?
1: Next station. We'll get a bus going to New Jersey.
0: Maybe we ought to ride a little further.

0: Come on. We're getting off here.
1: Let's beat it. What are you hanging around?
0: Wait a minute. We gotta hide this money so they won't have anything on us in case we get caught.
1: Yeah. That's a good idea. We can come back with it later, huh?
0: Hide it right underneath the platform.
1: Yeah, that's a good spot. There's no one in the station. Let's do it fast.
0: Here's the money. I'll hold you while you bend over.
1: All right.
0: Be careful you don't drop it.
1: Now hold on good. I'm liable to fall.
0: Hurry up before somebody comes along.
1: Okay. It's hidden.
0: Let's go. We'll be back for it in a day or so. Now put your arm around me while we go up into the street.
1: I can't do it anymore.
0: If you don't do it, I'm leaving you.
1: No, don't.
0: That's better. Sweetheart.
1: Yeah. I guess you're the best girl for me.
0: You just wouldn't know what to do without me. Would you, darling? Don't turn around. There's nobody following us.
1: There's a cop right behind us. They must have radioed a description of us.
0: Cops don't follow people. They arrest them if they think they're guilty.
1: Well, maybe he ain't sure. Maybe he's watching us first.
0: We'll turn the corner. Without hurrying. You do love me, don't you?
1: I love you more than anybody else in the world.
0: I love you, too. You're right, we are being followed.
1: What are we going to do?
0: There's a factory up ahead. We'll make believe we're going in on the night shift. That ought to throw them off the track.
1: We'll get caught in the building.
0: Well, it's worse out here on the street. When the cop sees us go into the factory, he'll think he's made a mistake and they'll leave us alone. Now hang on to me tight and walk slow.
1: Is this the building?
0: Yeah. We'll walk in just as if we belong here.
1: Oh, he hasn't followed us in.
0: No, it worked fine. Now we can stay here for a few minutes and then we'll...
1: It's a cop.
0: We're caught.
1: Let's take the elevator up. Come on.
2: Floor, please.
0: 16.
2: There's no one on the 16th. It's empty, ma'am.
1: She means the 15th.
0: Yeah. Hurry up, please. We're very late.
2: In a second. There's an officer coming in.
3: Thank you for waiting.
2: Floor, please.
3: Just take these people wherever they're going.
2: Yes, sir. Watch the door.
3: Where are you two going?
0: 15th floor.
3: Who are you seeing on the 15th floor?
1: What do you want with us? We didn't do anything.
3: Oh, I just asked you who you're seeing on the 15th floor.
0: We work up there.
3: I see.
2: 15, please.
0: Come on, Lou.
3: Just a second.
0: Run, Lou. Run. Around the corner.
1: He'll shoot at us.
0: Hurry up.
1: He'll kill us.
4: Stop or I'll shoot.
0: There's the freight elevator. It's open. If we can make it, we can slam the door and run it ourselves.
4: Wait a minute.
0: Hurry up, Lou.
1: I'm going as fast as I can.
0: Quick.
4: Stop.
0: Get in the elevator.
4: Stop, you'll get killed.
3: Those poor devils.

0: Operator, get me precinct 23. Oh, hello, Lieutenant. This is Officer Malone. I want to report a double suicide. Their names are Lewis and Dorothy Dunn. I knew they were going to do it, and I tried to stop them. I saw him in the subway station. The man was trying to jump off the platform, but the woman was holding him back. He changed his mind, and they went upstairs. It looked like a lover's suicide pact to me. I saw them holding each other around and kissing on the street. I followed them from the subway into this building, and when I asked them a few questions, they got frightened and got off on the 15th floor. Well, I did. I tried to stop them, Lieutenant. They ran down the corridor and then threw themselves down an empty elevator shaft.
1: Dead?
0: As doornails, yeah. Lieutenant, you know, the funny part of it is, they lived in the same house where that old crackpot Jensen committed suicide by gas a few hours ago. You know? What? Yeah, that sure is an unlucky house.

0: Well, that's one way of getting rid of the Duns, making them throw themselves down the elevator shaft. Not a very pleasant way, I'll admit, but business is business. We just don't fool around with characters like that.
1: Well, I can't help feeling sorry for them. Those poor people probably never had a lucky day in their lives.
0: And now, a word of advice. If the elevator service is bad and you're in a hurry, just throw yourself out of the window. Oh, by the way, this month's Inner Sanctum mystery novel is The Red Right Hand by Joel Rogers. Oh, and I must tell you about next week's story. It takes place on the high sea, but it's about a man who doesn't like singing. Yes, singing seems to strike the wrong note with him, and he goes around opening up throats with a knife to find out just what makes that wrong note. So, if you're one of those guys who sings in the shower, just cut it out before next week's killer does it for you. Now it's time to close the squeaking door until next Tuesday, when Lipton Tea and Lipton Soup present another Inner Sanctum Mystery, directed by Hyman Brown. Good night. Pleasant dreams.
1: Remember to tune in next Tuesday night for another Inner Sanctum Mystery.
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3: That's Inner Sanctum Mystery from May 22nd, 1945. The host, Barry Kroger, and the stars, Santos Ortega and Elspeth Eric. 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He was a good friend. He has passed away, but when he was here, I was good friends with him. He used to take me to, when I would visit New York, I'd say, I'm coming to New York. He'd be like, all right, great, let's go out. We'd go to these great restaurants. He was just such a wonderful guy. Loved talking about the old days. He created Grand Central Station and Ma Perkins and so many radio shows, including this one, Inner Sanctum Mystery. 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
11: News this hour from Town Hall. I'm Ron Taylor. Flood watches and high wind advisories remain in effect for much of the southeastern U.S. as a post-tropical cyclone, Isaias, moves inland. More than 400,000 people are still without power in Florida, where the storm came ashore as a Category 2 hurricane. At least 4 deaths are blamed on the storm, which knocked down trees, damaged homes, and flooded streets in parts of Florida, Georgia, and Alabama. Forecasters say flash flooding, heavy rain, gusty winds, and the risk of tornadoes will persist as the system makes its way toward the mid-Atlantic. Florida Governor Ron DeSantis out with an update on conditions in his state.
12: We have confirmed 2 storm-related fatalities. One individual in Escambia County had a tree fall on his home and tragically was killed, and another one, unfortunately, died inside of his garage, and when they went to find him, the generator was running. And so just don't run the generator inside. It's something that can be fatal.
11: The National Weather Service expects Tropical Storm Rachel to make landfall near the San Diego-Baja California border. Early this morning, meteorologist Rich Thompson with the National Weather Service says flooding could affect huge swaths of the Southern California coast.
13: The coastal flooding issues, that could go all the way up, to Ventura County and even the west coast of Santa Barbara and San Luis Obispo counties and so forth.
11: A coastal flood warning is in effect for Los Angeles and San Diego counties until 3 o'clock this afternoon. New York Attorney General Letitia James is being asked to recuse herself from the Cornell 7 case in a new ethics complaint. The call comes after she showed support for Jane Doe on social media. The National Legal and Policy Center, a Washington, D.C.-based conservative agency that monitors the ethics of public officials, filed the complaint earlier this week. The agency argued that James showed bias before she was named special prosecutor in the case. News and analysis at townhall.com.
14: Commissioner Mike Crabb is a servant leader with a vision for a better Orange County. What is the best way to predict what a person will do in the future? Observe what they have done in the past. Take a close look at Commissioner Mike Crabb. He has served for 30 years as a deputy sheriff, as a business owner for nearly 20 years, and as a commissioner appointed by Governor DeSantis, he wants to prioritize public safety and shift money to infrastructure. Vote Mike Crabb, Orange County Commission, District 2.
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32: 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My co-host is the tantalizing Lisa Wolf. In this hour, Arnold Moss stars in a menacing story on the Weird Circle from 1943. But first, Lisa Wolf Dylan is our lyricist for Learning the Lyrics. Lisa will read popular song lyrics. I'll try to guess the name of the songs while you play along at home. Right, Lisa?
33: That's right, Carl. We are on the letter E, so all the songs begin with the letter E.
32: E.
33: Mike, what do you think? Do you know all these songs?
12: Yeah. I do. I'm going to say one and two.
32: One and two.
33: Okay. Yeah, they're not easy somehow. I think you know them, but I don't think they're easy today.
32: Okay.
33: So we'll see if Mike is correct.
34: Let's get ready to rumble!
33: All right, I'm ready if you're ready.
32: Mm-hmm.
33: You got your thinking cap on?
32: Yeah,
33: okay.
32: I always do.
33: Is there nothing I can say, nothing I can do change your mind. I'm so in love with you.
32: Aw, thanks, Lisa.
33: Too deep in, you can't get out. You're just a poor girl in a rich man's house. Ooh, ooh, ooh, ooh, ooh.
32: Ooh, ooh.
33: Ooh, ooh, ooh, ooh, ooh.
32: Ooh, ooh, ooh.
33: That's it. Ooh, ooh, ooh, ooh, ooh, ooh, ooh, ooh,
32: ooh. Oh, gosh, I know it.
33: Yeah.
32: Oh, keep going.
33: Yeah, baby, I'm crying over you. Don't you know promises were never meant to keep?
32: Is it like that?
33: Yes.
32: Ooh, ooh, ooh, ooh, ooh.
33: That's your best. I'll be your savior, steadfast and true. I'll come to your... Boom.
32: I'll come to your what? Rescue?
33: Yes.
32: Emotional rescue?
33: Yes.
32: Emotional rescue.
33: This is the Rolling Stones, Carl.
32: Oh, my gosh.
33: There it is.
0: Mike, wow, good job.
32: Pretty exciting, huh? Emotional rescue.
33: See, it's not a lot of tune here, so there's only so much I can do with it.
32: I love how Mick Jagger's doing it like all falsetto, you know?
33: Here it is.
32: Isn't that great?
33: I knew this part would do it.
32: Yeah. I got it.
33: Yeah, that was not easy. Over to you.
32: Woo! Yeah, baby. What a great song.
33: Such a good song.
32: I mean,
33: I haven't heard this
32: Jagger,
33: in a long time.
32: Mick Jagger is such a great singer that he could sing a song all in falsetto, and it becomes
33: and
32: a hit.
33: It doesn't have a lot of tune to it. It's pretty straight.
32: Yeah,
33: here it goes.
32: Isn't that great? Listen to him. He's totally doing it like falsetto.
33: It's like he's just having some fun.
32: Man. All right, I got that.
33: You sure did. Not easy either.
32: Emotional rescue. Wow. That's the crevices in there.
33: That's right.
32: I got lots of crevices.
33: You have a lot of crevices. A
32: lot of crevices.
33: All over the place.
32: Yeah.
33: All right, here's the next one. You know this one.
32: Okay.
33: Just like the white winged dove.
32: Just like the white winged dove.
33: Sings this song. Sounds like she's singing.
32: Sounds like she's singing.
33: Ooh, ooh.
32: More oohs.
33: Ooh. More oohs.
32: That's a lot of oohs.
33: There's a lot of oohs.
32: Yeah.
33: Just like the white winged dove.
32: Just like the white winged dove.
33: Sings a song.
32: Is this Fleetwood Mac?
33: Sounds like she's singing.
32: Is it Fleetwood Mac?
33: It is Stevie Nicks.
32: Yeah, Stevie Nicks.
33: Ooh, baby, ooh, said ooh. And the days go by like a strand in the wind, in the web that is my own. I begin again. Said to my friend, baby, nothing else mattered.
32: Nothing else mattered.
33: That's right.
32: Yeah.
33: He was no more than a baby then. Well, he seemed brokenhearted, something within him.
32: Mm.
33: But the moment that I first laid
32: eyes
33: on him all alone on the... There's the title. On the...
32: Oh, okay. I know it.
33: You do know
32: just
33: it.
32: Just for lack of time.
33: Okay.
32: All right.
1: Just like the white winged dove.
32: Edge of 17.
33: Yeah.
32: Yeah.
33: Ooh.
32: Ooh.
33: Ooh.
32: Ooh.
33: Ooh.
1: Just like the white winged dove. Sings a song, sounds like she's singing. Ooh.
33: Ooh.
1: Ooh.
32: Wait, the phone's ringing.
33: Is Stevie calling?
32: Yep, Stevie Nicks. Hi, Stevie. What? Oh, I can't? She said, don't ruin my song.
33: I think she said not to play it at all, honestly.
32: No, she said we could play it. She
33: okay.
32: just said, don't sing over me.
33: Okay.
32: Sorry, Stevie.
33: No problem.
32: That won't happen again.
33: No problem.
32: No. It's, well, Lisa said I could, but I won't anymore.
33: Yeah, sorry.
32: Okay, thank you. Thank you. Bye. She was not happy.
33: Okay, no problem.
32: But I was singing over
33: her. At least we're, you know, promoting her song like she needs it. So here it is.
32: Edge of 17. All right. Okay.
33: All right. Here's the last one.
32: E is hard because it's like E.
33: E know? Is hard.
32: Yeah.
33: Okay. No, it sounds funny, but I just can't stand the pain. Girl, I'm leaving you tomorrow. Seems to me, girl, you know, I've done all I can.
32: Yeah, and
33: you
32: I've see, said this.
33: I've begged,
32: said this many
33: stole,
32: a time.
33: And borrowed.
32: And I've heard it many a time.
33: Ooh, that's why I'm...
32: I'm trying to think. Do you think I've heard it more or I've said it more?
33: Said it. Girl, I'm leaving
32: but
33: you
32: I've
33: tomorrow.
32: Heard it. I've heard it, though.
33: I don't think you'd say I can't stand the pain because
32: no, I don't.
33: That's not you.
32: There's
33: but
32: no
33: you
32: pain.
33: Are leaving.
32: Yeah.
33: Not because you're in pain. Because
32: right.
33: you've just had enough.
32: That's why I love that song, 50 Ways to Leave Your Lover.
33: I know
32: that's
33: you
32: like
33: do.
32: One
33: that
32: of the,
33: is you.
32: That's one of the greatest songs ever.
33: So that's why I'm like Sunday morning. I'm like Sunday morning. What are you feeling on Sunday morning? I'm what?
32: Energized.
33: All right, it's really close.
32: Energy?
33: But let's play it.
32: Okay.
0: No, it sounds funny, but I just can't.
32: Oh,
33: this is
32: easy.
33: The Commodores.
32: Yes, easy.
33: It's easy. That's Lionel Richie singing.
32: Oh, he's so great.
33: Great.
0: Girl, I'm leaving
33: you, know,
0: you tomorrow.
33: He canceled the rest of his tour. He's having some health issues.
32: No, I've done all I can. You know, I love him on American Idol.
33: I do, too. He's the nicest judge of all.
32: Great.
33: I think he's just the warmest, nicest, kindest judge on American Idol.
32: He's great.
0: I'm easy.
32: I've said that to girls before, too.
33: I'm here easy.
32: Yeah.
33: On Sunday mornings.
32: Easy on Sunday morning.
33: Yeah, it's Sunday morning.
32: Hey, why not?
33: Or Friday or Tuesday or whatever.
0: Easy.
33: Oh no.
32: Easy on Sunday morning.
33: Oh, careful,
32: man.
33: Or Lionel will give you a call.
32: Nah, he's too nice.
33: He is really nice.
32: He's such a nice man and a great talent.
33: I agree.
32: Let's hope he gets better.
33: Agreed.
32: Let's wish him speedy recovery, whatever it might be.
33: Yeah, something with his heart.
32: Oh my gosh, okay.
33: Yeah.
32: We're praying for you, buddy.
33: Yeah.
32: All right, when we come back, we're going to listen to The Weird Circle. Stick around.
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32: 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Read all about how you can get this show sent to you on a link that never expires. All right, Lisa, it's time for another Halloween program. Halloween is coming up, and so every week here, all the way till Halloween, we're going to play Halloween-type shows, and this is one of them, The Weird Circle. This was a mystery program, and it was anthologies that were by the pens of the world's best known and respected fiction authors of the 19th century, not the 20th century, the 19th century. And the reason why it was the 19th century is because these were all classics of literature and they were in the public domain. So the producers did not have to pay rights for the story. Then they would hire great actors from New York and perform it every week. And so it saved them a little money by using public domain stories like this. The Great Plague. Arnold Moss stars in this November 4th, 1943 broadcast. Here's part one of The Weird Circle.

0: gone by speak again the immortal tale, the Great Plague.
1: My name's C. Farrow, and as I've often said, I'm willing to learn. Learn to do anything, as long as I can earn me enough to keep a roof over me head and food in me stomach. It was at lunchtime yesterday that I first came to this blasted town of Newport in Monmouthshire and took myself to the nearest inn to see about a bite for the inner man. I stood at the doorway looking in, and who do I see but me old friend and pal, Grigsby, the greatest thief what ever lived. Yes, it was Grigsby, looking as if he'd never slept on a London bench in his life, eating as full and hearty a meal as I've ever seen. At the same time I sees him, he sees me, and he shouts,
2: "Farrow! Well, well, well."
1: "Grigsby, my boy, you're looking as well as the Prince of Wales."
2: "I'm fit." "Yes, fit, Farrow."
1: "Fit for what?"
2: "For whatever you got in that pig like mine. Sit down, Farrow, sit down. I've been looking for a man like you. I want you to meet a friend of mine. Bender, this is C. Farrow."
3: "Glad to meet you."
1: "Cheery sort of bloke, what?"
2: "Oh, he ain't very cheery, but you get used to him. You have to. He's a friend of mine."
3: "Why not?"
1: "Since you're asking the question, Mr. Bender, you're the one that must answer it, eh?"
2: "Have you eaten lunch yet, Farrow?"
1: "Lunch, is it now? Getting swank, eh? I haven't had a morsel in 3 days."
2: "Broke again, Farrow, eh? You'll never learn to make your way in this world. You ought to make some plans for yourself."
1: "I try, Grigsby. Honest, I do."
2: "Bender."
3: "Yep."
2: "Show this bloke how to pick a pocket, eh?"
3: "Well, it's simple. Look at the table next to the bar. See the old man there? That's old Peter. He's the caretaker for the largest house in town. He always carries the keys to the silver closet and his money in his left-hand pocket."
1: "Why his left pocket?"
3: "He's left-handed."
2: "Live and learn, Fatto. Live and learn."
3: "Now, all I have to do is walk by him, pass the time of day pleasant-like, pick his pocket, and we'll all have lunch money, and my friend Grigsby will have the silver closet keys."
2: "A very important item."
1: "What if you get caught?"
2: "Bender caught?" "Never." "I taught him how to do it. Now, watch and learn, me boy. I'll make something out of you yet."
1: "I'm watching."
2: "Go ahead, Bender."
3: "Keep your eye on me. I'll be right back."
2: "See the way he walks across the room, just as if he doesn't care? Swaggering, swinging his shoulders like?"
1: "Yes, I'm watching. He walks easy."
2: "Now, look. He stops at the man's table, talks a while, smiling all the time."
1: "What's he saying?"
2: "How should I know, Fanny? No matter what a man says. What matters is he's saying, just saying it. Now, what you saying there? Stealing into the left pocket there. He's got it."
1: "He has, for a fact. Yeah, he's got the wallet. And the keys, too."
4: "Who?"
1: "It's quite a trick."
2: "Yes, quite a trick. And I taught it to him. If you want to learn something, Fatto, I told you before, stick to Grigsby and you make a mint of money. I got big plans for myself this night with old Peter's silver closet keys. Should I count you in?"
1: "As I've said before, and I'm saying it again, I'm willing to learn." So I stuck with Grigsby and Bender. We left the inn in the late afternoon. Grigsby had big plans on his mind, it seems. He was walking fast down the village road toward the biggest house in the town. Me and Bender was walking behind.
2: "Come on, you two, get a move on, will you?
3: Can't walk faster than the legs will go."
2: "Having you two on my hands, I'll never get anything done tonight."
1: "Oh, I'm sorry, Grigsby, but I'm hurrying as best I can. What are you up to?"
2: "Look at the end of the road there. That's the house ahead of us. You know who that house belongs to?"
1: "How should I know?"
2: "It belongs to the richest family in the old county."
3: "The family's out of town, I hear."
2: "That's right, Bender. Family's out of town. And the only person living there is old Peter and his young granddaughter, Evie."
3: "Imagine. Old Peter alone with a young child."
2: "Yes, imagine. An old man and a young girl without any protection."
1: "What are you thinking of, Grigsby?"
2: "Oh, a simple plan, Farrow. I've been working on this plan for days. A plan to steal the silver. It's worth a fortune, and it's easier than taking candy from a baby.
1: Now I see why you stole the keys.
2: Well, there's the house. We had to wait around here till midnight. When midnight comes, I'll knock on the door, and old Peter will open it. And then Bender here clubs him over the head. And I goes in, gets the silver and the money, and we leave town.
1: What about the child?
2: Ah, that's where you come into the plan, fellow. You're a little fellow. Good at crawling through windows.
1: What do I do when I gets through the window?
2: Find the child and get her out of the way before she starts to shriek and holler.
1: I ain't no child murderer, Grigsby. I ain't.
2: I gotta teach you the hard way, Fatto. You never learn at all. Don't butt me, Fatto, or I'll cut your throat for you.
3: I'll cut his throat for him.
2: You heard him, Fatto. Bender's good at cutting throats. I taught him.
1: But I got a wife and kid of me own. I can't go fighting little children.
2: Use the knife, Bender.
3: Good idea.
1: No, wait a minute. Don't be hasty. I never was a man not to change me mind.
3: Change his mind. So you'll change your mind, eh?
2: I thought you'd come to my way of looking at it. Yeah, look over there, playing in the yard. It's the little girl herself, all alone. Now, if you're smart, Fatto, you'll take a word of advice.
1: I don't think I need no advice right now.
2: You might need it this evening when we start to work. Now, talk to the little girl for a while. Find out what room she lives in. And you might even ask what kind of silver the family's hoarding.
1: Oh, she's a pretty little thing. Look at her, playing by herself, nice as you please. Like a regular little lady.
3: It's easier to kill a child than a grown-up. They die easy, fast.
2: Go on, Bender, don't joke with a bloke. He's getting pale.
3: Go on, Fatto. Are you going to talk to her, or do I have to convince you with me knife?
1: I'll talk to her.
2: We'll just sit over on the side of the road and watch you.
1: I don't need no watching.
2: We'll watch anyway. Just walk right up to her and speak.
1: Hello, little girl.
4: Who are you?
1: Who am I? Why, I'm a friend of yours.
4: Do you know my grandfather, old Peter?
1: No, not personally, but I've heard of him.
4: Do you know my name?
1: Now, what is your name?
4: Evie. I live in that house over there.
1: It's a right nice house, Evie. Which room is your room?
4: Don't you know?
1: Should I?
4: Of course, everybody knows Evie's room. Grandfather says he says it's 'cause it's a special safe room just for me. Guardian angels watch over me all the time.
1: Of course. Where is your room?
4: On the second floor in the back of the building right over the kitchen entrance. There's a special porch off my room.
1: A porch?
4: Yes. Now I've told you about me, what about you? What's your name?
1: My name's C. Farrow.
4: C. Farrow? That's a funny name. Where do you live?
1: Any place I can find for me to live. On the grass, or in a haystack, in an alley, in a doorway of a shop.
4: Is there a second floor for you to sleep on in all these places?
1: I suppose so, Evie.
4: I like you. Wish I could stay with you longer, but I can't.
1: Well, where are you going?
4: Home. My grandfather told me to come in promptly at 5 or I'll catch cold. He worries about me awful. He always does. Goodbye, Steve Farrow.
1: Goodbye, Evie.
4: Bye. Bye. Bye.
1: Goodbye. Bye. Goodbye, Evie. Goodbye. Ah, pretty little gal she is.
3: Nice work, Farrow. Quite nice work.
2: If I say so myself, I couldn't have done a better job. One would almost think the little girl liked you.
1: One would, eh? Well, maybe she did.
2: Don't make no difference now. We'll just take a look around the grounds and then wait. Amanda, wait till midnight. Stick around, Fatto. You're going to learn something tonight.
3: Till midnight. Might even get a few hours sleep.
5: That's the first portion of The Weird Circle, starring Arnold Moss in The Great Plague from 1943. We'll get back to it right after these messages.

0: with SRN News. I'm Ron Taylor. Search and rescue crews are working across the southeast as the remnants of Hurricane Isaias move further inland. The National Weather Service says the storm is now heading towards Tennessee after making landfall last night near Destin, Florida, as a Category 2 hurricane. Four people have been killed, two in Florida, two in Alabama. Over 400,000 customers remain without power in the area. Many remain under flood alerts with heavy rain, high winds impacting an area from northern Florida to southern Virginia. OpenAI says an influence campaign operated by ChatGPT users in Iran placed roughly 100 AI-generated articles under fake bylines across at least 20 new outlets. OpenAI said the operation used its chatbot to generate articles, many criticizing the impact of U.S. military action against Iran on Americans before tailoring submissions to individual publications. The Washington Post identified the articles. More news at SRN.
1: Commissioner Mike Crabb is a servant leader with a vision for a better Orange County. What is the best way to predict what a person will do in the future? Observe what they have done in the past. Take a close look at Commissioner Mike Crabb. He has served for 30 years as a deputy sheriff, as a business owner for nearly 20 years, and as a commissioner appointed by Governor DeSantis, he wants to prioritize public safety and shift money to infrastructure. Vote Mike Crabb, Orange County Commission, District 2.
2: I'm Mike Crabb, candidate for Orange County Commissioner, District 2, and I approve this message.
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0: 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He has served for 30 years as a deputy sheriff, as a business owner for nearly 20 years, and as a commissioner appointed by Governor DeSantis, he wants to prioritize public safety and shift money to infrastructure. 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
10: it? 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You can put it in the microwave, the dishwasher, and it's really a great mug. So it's a little end of the year incentive. It helps us clear out the warehouse, brand new product. But for you, this is your opportunity to get the lowest of lowest deals. I mean, it's a buck a show.
9: Yeah.
10: So it will not get lower than that. So if this is what you've been waiting for, now is the time. You can give us a call, right? 815-900-7535 and order the CD blowout.
9: Yeah. Leave your name and return phone number. Someone will call you back. And most people are getting the 200 shows because you get the coffee mug free. It's a $25 value, and you can drink out of the tops of Lisa and my head because we're both pictured or featured in the logo on that coffee mug. And it's a really cool coffee mug.
10: It is really nice.
9: Yeah, I use it in the morning.

0: morning when I'm drinking my water or tea or whatever. But I don't drink coffee anymore. I think I told you. I stopped drinking coffee. And I drink decaf tea once in a while, but primarily I just drink water, sometimes hot water. But anyway, if you want to get this blowout till the end of the year, 815-900-7535. Leave your name and a return phone number. Someone will call you back. We're listening to The Weird Circle with The Great Plague. Here's the conclusion.
1: Grigsby led the way, and as I've said, I'm willing to learn. As we walked around the ground, I kept looking at the second floor, and my heart sunk. Child killing? That just ain't in my line. For an hour or so, Grigsby studied the land, and then he led us to a little grove on one side of the field, where we sat down to wait. Brenda, the big fella, fell asleep. Grigsby kept one eye on me and one eye on the house, and all of a sudden, I realized it was starting to rain. But rain or no rain, we just waited and waited until the church clock struck 12.

0: Bender was fast asleep when Grigsby said...
1: 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It's midnight now.
2: Midnight? So soon. Blast me if it ain't raining.
0: It's been raining for hours. We ought to forget the old thing.
1: We ain't forgetting nothing. Come on, Fatto. Get on your feet and get a move on.
0: I'm on my feet.
1: Ready, Bender?
2: I'm right behind you, Grigsby.
1: Well, follow me, both of you.
0: The ground is wet, Grigsby. Not a night to do this job. I'm superstitious about the rain.
1: Shut up.
0: Well, I am.
1: Well, gentlemen, there's the house right ahead of us. Imagine everyone's sound asleep. Fatto.
0: Yes, Grigsby?
1: We'll walk you to the back of the house and give you a boost up over the ledge of the kitchen porch.
0: Yes, Grigsby.
1: Go on, get a move on.
0: I'm moving.
3: Shh, both of you.
1: There's the porch. You think you can climb it, Fatto?
0: I don't know. Honest, I don't.
1: You better now. Climb up on that ledge and stay there until you hear me pound on the front door.
0: Then what?
1: When I pound on that door, climb in that open window and take care of that kid.
3: She won't feel nothing. Just one quick jab in the heart and she's dead. Here, Fatto. Just as a special favor to you, I'll lend you me own knife. Well, go on, take it.
0: Yes, all right, I will.
1: Well, Fatto, you ready?
0: I'm as ready as I'll ever be, I suppose.
3: Climb on me back and I'll give you a boost to the ledge.
1: Now, don't forget, Fatto, if that child ain't dead, you will be.
0: Bender kneeled down, and Grigsby helped me stand on the big man's back. I grasped one pole of the porch, which was just beneath the child's window, and then, pulling myself up inch by inch, I climbed from the ground to the roof of the porch. The pole was wet and slippery, and my fingers were cut by splinters when I reached the porch. Panting and breathless, I just crouches there, waiting. I see Grigsby and Bender walk slowly around to the front of the house. Then I notice the window, right in front of me eyes, with little white curtains blowing back and forth, and it brings a tear to my eye. Then I notice a little white bed inside the room, but the room's too dark and I can't see the child nowhere. It seems to me the whole world's quiet and my breathing's as loud as an elephant's. When I hears...
4: Open up, old man! Open up! I'm telling you to open up the door! Wake up, old Peter, wake up! Hey, you old Peter, wake up before I pound the door down. Are you deaf? Well, open up.
3: He sleeps like a log.
1: He's playing the fox, I'll guarantee, pretending to be asleep. Wait a minute.
4: If you don't wake up, I'll smash the door.
5: Gentlemen.
3: Where is he, Grigsby?
1: Up there in that window, right over your head.
3: Oh, there you are, you dimwit. Come on down and open up this here door.
5: Gentlemen, why do you come to wake up honest people at this hour of the night?
1: Stop playing the game, old Peter. Your time has come. If you don't open up this door right away...
5: My time? You mean to kill me?
1: If you don't open up the door...
5: Gentlemen, I'm afraid you're too late. A crueler fate than murder has taken the breath from my body.
1: What are you talking about?
5: You see, I'll open up the door... But you'll wish to heaven you'd never visited this house. I'll be right down.
3: What's he talking about, Grigsby?
1: I'm not quite sure, Bender. Not quite sure.
3: I wonder how that fool Fatto's done.
1: Oh, he's done his job. I know Fatto. I wonder how long he'll keep us waiting in this rain here.
3: If he don't answer soon, we'll break in the window on the side of the house.
1: Oh, there he is.
5: Come in. Come into the light where I can see you. Oh, woe unto you, gentlemen, for trespassing this house tonight.
1: What are you talking about anyway?
5: Look at my face, gentlemen. The black rings under my eyes and the black splotches on my arms. Do you have any idea what that is?
1: Black rings? Black splotches?
3: Blimey, Grigsby. It's the plague. The black plague.
5: Yes, the black plague. That's what it is. This afternoon, late this afternoon, my little granddaughter came in from play. Within 4 hours, she was dead.
6: Evie dead?
5: Come in, gentlemen. Look. Look. There she lies on the stairs.
0: Grigsby, look.
5: Look well, gentlemen. Because within the half hour, I should be lying by her side. Oh, oh, the pain. Oh, the pain.
0: It's the plague, Grigsby. I've seen them before.
5: Run, gentlemen. Run to the tanning factory and breathe in the healing fumes of the tannery. The smell of the tan bark and the leather have curative powers. It's too late for me. But if you wish to spare yourself the horrible suffering of the plague, go. Go at once to the tannery and stay there as long as you can. Oh, the pain. My flesh. The pain. Oh, the pain. Help me, gentlemen. Help me. The pain.
7: Don't touch me, Peter. Come on, Bender. The tanner's factory. As fast as we can run. As fast as we can run.
0: Where's Sparrow?
8: I'm right behind you, Bender. I've heard. It's the Black Plague, and nothing can save us.
7: Nothing but the air of the tannery. Let's get there. Hurry.
5: Hurry.
7: Bender.
0: Aye.
7: You sit here, next to me on this pile of tannin waste.
0: Right.
7: Faddo?
9: Yes.
7: You sit next to him and all breathe together now. Hard. One. Two. Three.
8: Are you sure the fumes from this tanning vat are good for the Black Plague? I've heard nothing can cure you once you've touched someone who's had it.
7: Oh, I never touched El Peter. Did you, Bender?
0: Never once. Not even tapped him lightly on the shoulder.
8: But I touched the child.
7: You?
8: Yes, and right after that, I touched Bender. Remember Bender?
0: Then I must have it too. Look at me, Grigsby. How do I look?
7: Not so well as a fact.
0: I don't feel well either. Not well at all.
8: Your face does look sort of, wouldn't you say, bloated, Grigsby?
0: I've got it. I've got the plague. That's what I've got. If Farrell must have it too.
7: But nobody touched me. Nobody. Nobody, Bender. I'm still all right.
0: You won't be for long, Grigsby.
7: What are you talking about?
0: I'm going to die. But you ain't going to live. You got us into this. I'll rub me hands on your face. That's what I'll do. Rub me hands on your face.
7: No, you don't, you. Give me that knife, Farrow.
8: He argues me.
0: Don't give it to him, Farrow.
7: I got it now. And if you come near me, Bender, you know what'll happen to you.
0: What's the difference now? The plague or the knife makes no difference to me either way.
7: Stay away from me.
0: I won't stay away from you, Grigsby. My hands are covered with a disease and it'll soon be on your face.
7: You pig, you dog. I'll teach you.
0: You teach me what?
7: The knife. The knife.
0: Don't you.
7: That'll take care of him for a long time to come.
8: Bender's dead. And we'll be with him in a short time, Grigsby.
7: Oh, the plague. The Black Plague. What can I do, Farrow?
8: I don't know rightly, Grigsby. I'm just sitting here watching you, waiting to see. Maybe I'll learn something.
7: The leather scraps. Maybe if I rub myself with the leather scraps. Maybe if I... Farrow, I don't want to die. Not yet. I don't want to die. I'm the greatest thief that ever lived. Clever, too. Nobody ever beat Grigsby before, nobody.
8: Nobody ever did before, Grigsby.
7: Well, they ain't going to this time. No, they ain't.
8: Well, maybe the Black Plague's got more power than you have. You can't fight the plague, Grigsby.
7: Is me face turning black?
8: I can't rightly tell yet.
7: Me eyes. How do me eyes look?
8: Red and swollen.
7: Oh, any black rings around them?
8: Oh, give it time. It takes time for the Black Plague to grow.
7: Time. Time.
8: If you'll sit still, it won't be half as painful to die.
7: Maybe if I breathe deeply.
8: That won't do any good.
7: What? Do I have to die?
8: I guess you do. I guess you do. But don't worry. You'll have plenty of warning before you die. The pain will tell you. The screaming pain.
7: The pain. The screaming pain.
8: And then Grigsby collapsed, crying like he was a baby. I sat there for one whole hour watching Grigsby. Bender was dead. As the time slowly passed and the night became morning, I noticed a group of men heading toward us. They were carrying guns. And I poked Grigsby in the ribs. Hi, Grigsby. Somebody's coming.
9: What's the difference now, fellow?
8: You'll find out.
10: Hello over there.
11: Hello.
10: Mr. Grigsby. Mr. Grigsby.
9: What's he want?
8: I don't know. Ask him.
10: I'm Mr. Grigsby. Oh, yes, Grigsby. And are you Mr. Farrow?
8: That's what they call me.
10: And the man with the knife in him is Mr. Bender, I presume.
8: You'll have to take my word for it. You can't ask a dead man no questions.
10: Gentlemen, in the name of the law, you're under arrest. Seize them, boy.
9: Wait a minute. Arrest him. For what? For what am I arrested?
10: For what? For housebreaking and plotting against the life of a child. And now it's for murder.
9: How do you know all these things?
10: How do I know? He told me.
9: Old Peter?
3: Yes, I told him, Mr. Grigsby.
9: You? You told him? I thought you were dead of the Black Plague.
3: I know you did. I wanted you to think so. It took a lot of trouble painting on black spots with kitchen charcoal.
9: Charcoal? Let me go. Let me go.
10: I wouldn't try that, Mr. Grigsby.
7: But Levy, she was dead of the plague. I saw her myself lying on the steps, dead as can be.
3: Levy was sound asleep in her own bed. You saw a dressmaker's dummy wrapped in cloth and smudged with charcoal lying on the steps.
7: And I thought I was dying, that's what I thought. Bender thought he was dying too.
9: You, Farrow. You were the one who told us we had the plague, you did. You were the one who gave me the knife to kill Bender. I always told you,
8: Grigsby, I'm willing to learn.
7: You climbed through the window to kill the child, yes. You must have known. She wasn't dead.
8: Yes, I knew she wasn't dead. She was lying in her bed, smiling at me as I came through the window. Smiling and laughing. And she told me where to find her grandfather.
9: Find him?
8: Yes, find him. And the two of us got together and got an idea. An idea about the plague. Me knowing how afraid you always are of being sick.
9: You double-crossed me, that's what. I promised I'd kill if you double-crossed me.
10: Come along, Grigsby, and you're under arrest. And you too, Farrow. Take them away, boys.
12: Mr. Officer, don't take Mr. Farrow away. See, Farrow's my friend.
3: I don't think there's any charge against Farrow, Mr. Officer.
9: I'll kill him!
10: Come on, Grigsby. There's a nice jail cell waiting for you.
9: I'll get you for this someday, Farrow, then I will!
10: Drag them away, boys, and don't waste any more time with him. Oh, Miss Evie.
12: Yes, Mr. Officer.
10: I have a special job for you. From now on, Mr. Farrow here is in your charge.
12: Oh, thank you, Mr. Officer. I like C. Farrow.
8: And I like you too, Evie.
12: Grandpa, can we ask Mr. Farrow to my birthday party today?
3: I don't see why not, Evie, child. I think he deserves a piece of birthday cake.
8: Well, blimey, if it hasn't been a long time since my mouth tasted birthday cake.
3: What do you intend to do in this town, Mr. Farrow? Settle down here and get employment?
8: I'll do anything, old Peter. Anything, as long as I've enough to keep a roof over my head and food in my stomach. If you've got any ideas, I'm willing to learn.
3: I think I might have some ideas, Mr. Farrow. It's just possible that Evie and I both might.
13: From the time-worn pages of the past, we have brought to you the immortal tale, The Great Plague. Bellkeepers!

0: And that's The Weird Circle from November 4th, 1943. The Great Plague, starring Arnold Moss, program 15 in this series heard on NBC. Hope you enjoyed that. Time for This Month in Music History.
1: And this is our last song featuring 1965.
0: Diana Ross and the Supremes.
1: That is right. Just picture the iconic hand motion with this song. I mean, I think that's just what you think of. So this is Stop in the Name of Love, The Supremes with Diana Ross, released in 65. And, of course, that's why it became famous, I think, is the distinctive hand gesture.
0: Yeah.
1: And it kind of became part of the song's identity.
0: I agree.
1: Yes.
0: Plus, Diana Ross. I mean,
1: it's a great song.
0: I mean, The Supremes were great. Diana Ross, she had her own solo career, too. She was amazing. Love it. I remember as a kid hearing this song, and my sister and my two sisters and my brother used to play this song a lot.
1: I did too.
0: All right, more of Hollywood 360.

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5: All right, drum roll, please. Lisa's score. I've tallied it up here, Mike. And Lisa, you ready for this?
6: I'm ready, Carl.
5: 992.
6: Ooh.
5: You're only 8 points off 1,000.
6: Off of perfection.
5: And you know why you didn't get that extra 8 points?
6: I do.
5: Because I didn't win a pizza.
6: Oh, okay.
5: And I'm just letting you know.
6: Well, I'm feeling good
5: right
6: about
5: now,
6: that, though.
5: That I can be bought.
6: Okay.
5: If you would have.
6: Here's the thing, though. You should feel good about buying a pizza for us next week because that would make you kind and generous.
5: Well, yeah.
7: Good job, Lisa.
5: Yeah. 992.
6: Thanks. Appreciate it. I'll feel good about it tonight too.
5: All right. We're also going to listen to Halloween shows. Boston Black.
8: Hello, I'm David Jeremiah. As America celebrates 250 years, we would do well to remember that the strength of a nation is found not only in what it builds, but in what it remembers. And the greatest thing America must never forget is God. We have been blessed in remarkable ways, and those blessings should lead us not to pride, but to gratitude. Not to self-confidence, but to humble dependence upon the Lord. This is a time to renew our commitment to truth, faith, and character, and to pray that God in His mercy and grace would continue to guide and bless the United States of America.
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7: news this hour from Town Hall. I'm Ron Taylor. President Trump holding a large rally for the GOP in Clarksville, Tennessee yesterday, addressing regional issues and speaking to supporters. The large event put the campaign spotlight on Tennessee voters ahead of the midterms. The president highlighted the successes of his administration.
10: We have done more than any president in 2 years. There's never been a front 2 years like we've had. And by the way, we had a great first term, our first term. We had the greatest economy in the history of our country, and we're blowing it away. In the real economy, we are blowing it away. We have $21 trillion being invested in our country, more than at any time for any country anywhere in the world.
7: Police in New York have a man in custody who allegedly slashed two people while barricaded inside a Queens apartment late Friday.
11: One cop responding to the scene just before midnight fired off a round as officers tried to get into the Edgemere apartment. No one was injured. Once inside, police found a 53-year-old man slashed on his hand and arms and a 57-year-old woman with wounds to her hand and feet. The alleged slasher, age 52, was taken into custody. The two victims were taken to Jamaica Hospital in stable condition. I'm Larry Kofsky.
7: FEMA is urging residents across the southeast to remain cautious as remnants of Hurricane Isaias weaken and move further inland. The National Weather Service says the storm is now breaking apart over central Alabama and making landfall last night near Destin, Florida, as a Category 2 hurricane. Four people have been killed, two in Florida, two in Alabama. Over 400,000 customers remain without power in the area. New York Attorney General Letitia James is being asked to recuse herself from the Cornell 7 case in a new ethics complaint. The call comes after she showed support for Jane Doe on social media. The National Legal and Policy Center says that she basically broke the rules. More news at townhall.com.
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24: 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Welcome to the program. 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

0: 888-971-SAGE, 888-971-7243. 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We are Salem News Channel coming to you from the Relief Factor Studios. Hecklers repeatedly interrupt Trump at a Texas rally, and they get heckled right back. President Trump does not get enough credit for exposing the DEI racket and the damage it's done. During the Bush administration, the CDC removed from its website the statement about the frequency of defensive gun uses. It has now been restored. A boat packed with 14 illegal aliens from Mexico has been intercepted before reaching the wealthy enclave of Newport Beach, California. Abdul El Sayed is struggling with black voters in Michigan, so Barack Obama is going to campaign with him and will no doubt tell the brothers to get behind El Sayed. A left-wing podcaster says MAGA is a death cult. Amazon billionaire Jeff Bezos says when socialists make successful people the villain, it shows you they have no plan. New York Mayor Mamdani was given an opportunity to take back his remark yesterday on October 7th that Israel is committing genocide. Did he take that opportunity? That's a rhetorical question. All of this and more, 888-971-SAGE, 888-971-7243. Let's start with October 7th and the fact that the mayor, once again, has quadrupled down on asserting that Israel has been committing genocide in Gaza. He said it again on the third anniversary, October 7th, which was yesterday. Reporters confronted him and asked him, would you take back anything you said? Anything you want to do over again? Number 60.
1: If you could do anything differently, if you could redo yesterday, is there a line that you would add to your statement? Is there one you would take out? Would you change anything about it?
2: I think that October 7th is a day that is immensely painful for our city and is a day of mourning. And so whether in the statement, whether in the attendance of the vigil, as I had done the year before, or whether in meeting with Palestinian New Yorkers after that, all of it is part of reckoning with what that day has meant for this city, and the fact that we know that it brings up the most horrific memories for so many in this city, and also for others, it is a day that is continuing in its in the Israeli government's use of it as a justification for a genocide.
0: So he said it again. He was given a chance. On reflection, given the criticism, the pushback, do you think maybe there's something you'd like to say differently? She didn't even say the word genocide. He did, again. According to the New York Post, there were hundreds of anti-Israeli protesters across New York City yesterday. Again, third anniversary of the Hamas October 7 attack. Most serious attack against Jews since the Holocaust. Students at NYU and Columbia were chanting, "Keep the Intifada alive," and proclaiming, quote, "Resistance is justified," end of quote. More than 100 people gathered at Washington Square Park for the latest demonstration of NYU Students for Justice in Palestine's Rage Week, aimed at condemning Israel in its war against Hamas. Demonstrators were wearing keffiyehs, holding banners calling for NYU to divest itself from Israel, chanting, "Long live the Intifada. From the river to the sea, Palestine will be free." One member shouted, "Glory to the martyrs and victory to the resistance. Intifada, Intifada. Keep the Intifada alive." One of those participants was a professor at NYU's American Studies program named Andrew Ross. He went on to spread a conspiracy theory that the IDF killed some of its own citizens during the massacre. Here's what he said to the crowd. Quote, "On October 7, a mass Hannibal directive was issued, and for the first time, it applied to civilians, Israeli civilians, and as a result, an untold number of them died at the hands of being targeted by IDF forces in vehicles that were being taken back to Gaza." What he's referring to is the procedure used by the IDF to prevent the capture of Israeli soldiers by enemy forces. It in no way allows for soldiers or civilians to be killed. But this is what he said. Now, this is interesting. A content creator named Zach Sage Fox teamed up with someone named Montana Tucker to show a bunch of young Americans, pro-Palestinian young Americans, what really happened on October 7. He began by asking them what they knew. Many were quick to condemn Israel, but knew nothing about the initial attack, nothing about how savage it was. So then he brought out a virtual reality headset and had them watch footage of October 7. They hadn't seen it before. Then they were given a chance to speak with two Israeli survivors of October 7. For these young Americans, it was an eye-opening lesson. Some maintained their position, but most of them changed. Many of them wondered why they were only seeing this footage for the first time, and they were questioning why the media kept it away from them. So these young people were given something. An encounter with the people and the events of October 7. Many of them changed their minds and now no longer believe that Israel was engaging in a genocide, and now believe that what Israel did in response to October 7 was just. So many of these people, as we've talked about for a long time, get their news from these aggregates, from these aggregators. They don't put out anything at all that gives them any kind of perspective. And I told you, according to the book Left Turn, written by Professor Tim Grossclose of George Mason University, happened to be a friend of mine, he said the media were truly fair and balanced. The people truly got their media from left, center, and right. It would give 8 to 10 point advantage to Republican candidates. So when you hear this nonsense about the rich get richer, the poor get poorer, the rich don't pay their fair share in taxes, they're entitled to a dignified life, which is what Abdul El-Sayed said the other day. If they were given another perspective, another point of view, it would dramatically change how they think. This open letter was signed by 78 retired American military officials. 78 of them, so I'm only going to read you a few of their names. And then I'll read you part of that letter. General James S. Amos, U.S. Military Marine Corps, retired 35th Commandant of the Marine Corps. General Frank J. Grass, USA retired. General W.L. Spider Nyland, U.S. Military Marine, Assistant Commandant of the Marine Corps. General Philip M. Breedlove, U.S. Air Force retired, Supreme Allied Commander Europe. General Kevin P. Chilton, U.S. Air Force, Commander, U.S. Strategic Command, and on and on and on. High-level, high-profile retired generals and lieutenant generals. 78 of them all together signed an open letter calling on people to reject the allegation that Israel has committed genocide. An allegation, as I said earlier, that Zoran Mamdani tweeted on October 7, given a chance to reconsider to take it back, he said it again. It is offensive. It is ignorant. It defies common sense. And yes, it is anti-Semitic. We come back. I'm going to read you part of this letter. open letter from 78 military professionals rejecting the genocide allegation against Israel. 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
1: 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So as I said, this is an open letter from 78 military professionals, American military professionals, saying that the allegation that Israel is committing genocide is completely, completely fallacious. It's a long letter. Here's just part of it. As retired senior military leaders and legal experts on this, the third anniversary of Hamas's October 7th brutal attack on Israel, we reject claims that Israel committed genocide in Gaza. And then they say this: genocide is a grave and exceptional violation of international law, defined and prohibited by the Genocide Convention of 1948. It's a crime in the statute of the International Criminal Court. It's a crime in the U.S. Federal Criminal Code. The allegation that Israel committed this crime do not meet the established definition and standards of genocide, are unsupported by established facts, nor do they stand up to common sense. A finding of genocide requires evidence of acts that are intended to destroy a protected national, ethnic, racial, or religious group, in whole or in part. Israel has neither intended to nor destroyed Palestinians as a group in Gaza. All the evidence, in fact, points to a contrary conclusion, that after suffering a barbaric, indiscriminate massacre by Hamas terrorists on October 7, the Israeli Defense Forces, IDF, acting in justified self-defense, went to extreme lengths to protect civilians in Gaza, including from Hamas. The 78 military professionals continue. Israel's accusers allege genocide mostly because of the supposed number of civilians killed in Gaza. Such claims are rife with flaws. Genocide is not a quantitative crime. There is no number of civilian casualties that constitutes genocide. Nor are the claimed casualty numbers from Gaza credible, issued by Hamas themselves, and at the very least, not distinguishing between civilians and combatants, they cannot be relied upon. Further, established legal precedent makes clear that civilian deaths occurring during combat, however tragic, are insufficient by themselves to support a finding of genocidal intent. That is because of the unfortunate realities of war and the laws that govern it, both of which Israel's accusers appear woefully ignorant. Many of those who signed this letter, they write, have commanded U.S. armed forces in combat against enemies who regularly hide behind civilians and put those civilians intentionally in harm's way. Fighting under those complexities is especially difficult. We understand that the loss of civilian life in Gaza is tragic, but we also know that such tragic outcomes do not necessarily violate the law of armed conflict. There is no perfect attack. There are only those in which commanders use all available information to make hard decisions and let their best judgment to comply with legal obligations and protect civilians. And that is exactly what we have witnessed from the IDF in Gaza. Then they talk about the things the IDF has gone to minimize civilian casualties. The IDF has provided civilians with numerous advance warnings, leaflets, phone calls, text messages, radio and TV broadcasts, and social media notices, evacuation instructions, protected corridors, and tactical pauses to help move them out of harm's way, even when those precautionary measures ceded tactical advantage to enemy forces. IDF soldiers have even put themselves in harm's way to protect Palestinians seeking to flee the fighting from attack by Hamas. Stringent legal review of targets is a standard part of IDF procedures. Repeatedly, Israel has called off strikes because of the presence of civilians. Now, this is Elder speaking. Does that sound like a genocide to you? How can you say this with a straight face? How can so many people believe this? The letter continues. Israel has gone out of its way to provide aid and assistance to civilians in Gaza. More than 3.5 million tons of food, 48,000 tons of medical supplies, 5,000 tons of baby food, up to 15,000 cubic meters per day of water, desalinated by Israel, have been sent into Gaza. Over 500,000 Gazan children were vaccinated during the war, and some 5,000 Gazans evacuated for medical treatment abroad. These are not the actions of a genocidal state, but of a professional military ethically and legally committed to the protection of civilian life. They go on to basically say what Israel has done puts us to shame. Quote, Israel has not committed genocide, but rather set a high bar for how to conduct urban warfare against an enemy who will stop at nothing, including the death of its own civilians. They conclude with this. We call on those concerned with this issue to carefully assess the facts related to the Gaza campaign, insist on a faithful application of the Genocide Convention, and reject factually and legally dubious accusations against Israel. And here's what they say the consequences are. Failure to do so incentivizes future adversaries to deliberately endanger civilians and exploit civilian suffering to portray lawful operations as genocide, weaken public support, and divide our alliances. The precedent established today regarding Israel will shape conditions under which American forces will fight tomorrow, protecting civilians and preserving the ability of our nation to defend itself requires us to defend the truth when the laws of war are being distorted to make the false charge of genocide. End of quote. So not only are they saying it is a lie that Israel is committing genocide, not only are they saying that Israel is doing everything they can to minimize civilian deaths, not only are they saying that Israel's military is operating legally and ethically. They're saying the charge itself is encouraging terrorists like Hamas to continue putting civilians in harm's way, to continue getting civilians killed by not calling them out on what they're doing, and even worse, by accusing Israel of engaging in genocide. You're encouraging more of this. So those of you who are saying that Israel is committing genocide, you get up and you look in the mirror and you ask yourself, what harm am I doing? What damage am I causing? 888-971-SAGE.
2: You've probably heard all.
3: With SRN News, I'm Ron Taylor. At least four people are dead after the first hurricane of the Atlantic season makes landfall. Hurricane Isaias hit the Florida Panhandle Friday night, where it caused damage that has been described as catastrophic. Isaias killed two people in Florida and two in Alabama, including two who died of falling trees. The storm weakened as it moved inland, but continued to cause damage, including widespread power outages. Over 600,000 customers remain without power. About 10 million people remain under flood alerts, with heavy rain impacting an area from northern Florida to southern Virginia. President Trump calling for new leadership in Kyiv after Ukrainian President Vladimir Zelensky warned the U.S. fuel deal with Moscow will prolong the war with Russia. The president said the Ukrainian people need to elect a new leader, and he was departing the White House Saturday morning for a rally. On Friday, the president announced that Russia will supply tons of diesel fuel to the American market. This is SRN News.
2: Commissioner Mike Crabb is a servant leader with a vision for a better Orange County. What is the best way to predict what a person will do in the future? Observe what they have done in the past. Take a close look at Commissioner Mike Crabb. He has served for 30 years as a deputy sheriff, as a business owner for nearly 20 years, and as a commissioner appointed by Governor DeSantis, he wants to prioritize public safety and shift money to infrastructure. Vote Mike Crabb, Orange County Commission, District 2.
4: I'm Mike Crabb, candidate for Orange County Commissioner, District 2, and I approve this message.
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0: Texas rally in just a second, but I was in Ohio on Friday. We were doing an event. A number of politicians running for office were there, including the candidate for governor, Republican Vivek Ramaswamy. He and I had a chance to chat. He told me his opponent is refusing to do events. And, of course, is refusing to debate him. But refusing to do events. And his feeling is that she feels that the moment she opens her mouth, she'll say something wrong-headed or stupid. So the better horse of valor, because she thinks she might be leading, is to just pull a Biden and campaign from the basement. So she was asked why she refuses to debate him. And here was her response, number 25.
1: Saying that you're not allowing people to report at your event. You're not being transparent and forthright in answering questions from people who come to your events.
2: Yeah, I've been answering the questions of voters for 2.5 years. I've been on the ground, listening deeply. You saw me on air every single day for 1.5 hours, unscripted, answering questions, some of the hardest questions ever asked. I look forward to doing that. I'm doing ed boards. I can't wait to do it. I'm open to any invitation. What I have said is that I will not be beside my opponent who has said things that have crossed the line. I won't be doing what a debate should be, which is a civil dialogue about facts. When you're with somebody who's a chronic liar, who has attacked my family, put on lies the way they have, said that I'm a socialist when I'm not a socialist, and then invoked the Second Amendment saying it's time to use the Second Amendment to get rid of that. That to me, after the things I've been through, as we just saw in Canfield, to say something didn't happen as I watched people be injured and watched people take risks, that to me is not a civil dialogue, and I won't honor that. But I will absolutely, every single day, and when I am governor, as I hope to be, we will be getting together the same way we did in COVID, because I honestly want to bring the people along the journey. I want to take them behind the scenes. I became well known for putting hard cards on the table.
0: All right, that's enough. Bottom line is she's not going to debate Vivek Ramaswamy. He is a skilled debater, very articulate, knows the issues. And just as Javier Becerra, after debating against Steve Hilton, and in my opinion, getting his clock cleaned, although the LA Times saw it differently, Javier Becerra, canceled the second debate on the day before the debate. Why? What's the upside? Polls show him up in the polls substantially. Hilton is a skilled debater, knows the issues, and repeatedly asked the basic question. If you're unhappy with the cost of living, you're unhappy with the price of gas, you're unhappy with the price of electricity, higher than any other state in the lower 48. You're unhappy with the fact that homes cost twice that of the national average. You're unhappy with the quality of our schools. You're unhappy with the degree of homelessness we have in California more than any other state. Given the fact that Republicans have not been elected statewide in 20 years, and Democrats have a supermajority, not just a majority, but a supermajority in the state assembly and the state senate, why in the world would you send another one back to Sacramento? Especially somebody who's been a politician for a long time, his fingerprints on everything I just now said, says Steve Hilton. It is a compelling argument. And Becerra does not want to run the risk that people who watched the debate, supposedly those who watched it, thought Hilton won. Why in the world would you do another debate and run the risk of being embarrassed? So these Democrat candidates, a lot of them anyway, are deciding, hey, I'm not going to put myself in harm's way. I'm not going to debate these people. Never mind whether or not the voters deserve to hear exactly what you're going to do about this, that, and the other. You know, you want things like Medicare for all, free this, free that, without regard to how it's going to get paid for, the damage that it does to suggest to people that you're deserving of free stuff. Don't you think we should have a debate about all this?

0: Now, this just came in, CBS News. A person had been hospitalized, shot by an ICE agent in the Marble Hill section of the Bronx. Happened around 4:20 p.m., law enforcement said, local time. Person was taken to the hospital. Injuries not considered to be life-threatening, according to the NYPD. NYPD was not involved in the shooting. Authorities, of course, are continuing to investigate. Now, Larry Elder here. 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
8: 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Take a close look at Commissioner Mike Crabb. He has served for 30 years as a deputy sheriff, as a business owner for nearly 20 years, and as a commissioner appointed by Governor DeSantis, he wants to prioritize public safety and shift money to infrastructure. Vote Mike Crabb, Orange County Commission, District 2.
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0: Don't miss one of the most powerful documentaries of the year, Can You Hear Me Now, featuring Charlie Kirk. 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I am Larry Elder. 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President Trump spoke at a Texas rally, and hecklers repeatedly interrupted him, as if he wasn't prepared for that. Number 30.
18: That guy's got to lose a lot of weight. That guy's got to lose a lot of weight. So Tyler Frico voted. You know, many of these protesters are paid. You know that, right? Because you come in, and you know, they have like this perfect shirt on made by the best printer money can buy. And they all have, I love where they all have the same exact signs, all beautiful pink and purple and blue and all different colors. And they're perfect, made by the same printer. They're very expensive signs. They don't make these signs. These are paid protesters. They're paid by enemies of our nation.
0: Now, somebody in a MAGA hat yanked a heckler by his hair. Here's what happened, number 31.
18: Because artificial is fake, just like the fake news. Artificial is good, but you look at his unhinged voting record in Texas. Telefrico voted to allow dangerous repeat criminals and serial rapists to be immediately released.
0: In Texas, and a heckler is being, well, the crowd is showing their displeasure against this heckler, who finally leaves.
18: Let me ask you a question. Is there anything like a Trump rally? Is there anything?
0: Let me ask you a question. Is there anything like a Trump rally?
18: No, he's going back home to mom right now. He's going to get the hell going.
0: Savannah Hernandez is a Turning Point USA contributor. She talks about the things that, speaking of Texas, the city of Austin is spending its money on. Number 8.
19: This is Savannah Hernandez in front of Austin City Hall. Now, every single year, our city faces millions of dollars in projected budget shortfalls, and I wanted to figure out why. So let's see what the city is spending money on instead. Starting off strong with the $880,000 authorized for a five-year undoing racism training. Now, city employees were taught to undo the racist structures that hinder effective social change and were asked questions such as, are you a gatekeeper? And they were also asked to rate their understanding of racism. Now, apparently, this was a five-year contract, and 40 workshops were held for city employees from 2020 to 2025. Now, let's continue, because apparently the city also authorized $2.25 million to specifically help minority and women-owned small businesses get more city contracts. Yes, the city is spending money to help small businesses figure out how to access city money. But let's continue. Now, city council also recently voted on an extra over $850,000 in deportation defense. And what this is lawyers and coaching for illegal immigrants so they can properly represent themselves in court, and also they can get their immigration filing fees paid for via this money as well. In total, the city of Austin has authorized $6.6 million in legal assistance to migrants in the city. But that's not all, my friends, because do you remember the Texas Harm Reduction Alliance, the organization that a year ago I exposed for handing out needles, glass pipes, and cookers to drug addicts throughout the city? Well, city council also recently voted on whether or not they should give an extra $1.2 million in funding to this organization over the next 2 years, $600,000 for this upcoming fiscal year, and then an optional $600,000 after that. By the way, this is a small portion of the millions of dollars they've given to this organization, and I'm working on a longer form piece about that. Okay, now this one is a personal favorite of mine. The city apparently, and this is a recent contract, authorized $58,000 to bring in a new consultant to work on preventing crime through environmental design, because properly funding the police would just make way too much sense. And let's also now switch over to the DEI department, which gets a $6.2 million budget every single year to give out grants like this $25,000 grant to a taco podcast. By the way, they also spent $14,000 on hate intervention training for the citizens of Austin. Do you guys remember the Stop Muslim Hate training that was put on? That was a part of this, and also I did go to those classes, so I'll have footage coming out about that soon as well. Now, I don't think anybody can forget the $1 million that was allocated to redesigning the City of Austin logo that everybody ended up hating. I don't know why we spent $1 million on this, but here was the before and the after. So there you guys go. There's a little example of what the city is spending money on. And I want you to keep in mind that while the things I just listed are being funded, we are making cuts to things such as the police department, which saw a $9 million cut last year, or the fire department, which saw an $8 million cut. So the next time you call the police and it's a very slow response, rest easy knowing that, the City of Austin employees were given an undoing racism training to the tune of $1 million, an idea of what the City of Austin is spending your money on. Also, shout out to X Accounts, Austin Justice, and ATX Data for combing through thousands of city documents and also all of this data where a lot of these expenditures are hidden. I am going to continue this series of exposing what the City of Austin has been spending our money on.
0: So they're spending money on anti-racism training. One of the things that Donald Trump has done is to unwind the damage of DEI coursing through the federal government by Barack Obama's executive orders, by Joe Biden's executive orders. Next hour, we're going to talk about the DEI racket and how sometimes it bites its own people. Bill Maher gave $1 million to the Democratic Party, and just because he's been calling out some of this nonsense, he's now being hammered by some of his own people. President Trump deserves a great deal of credit for going after colleges and universities, hiring people based upon their race, based upon their ethnicity, as opposed to based upon their competence. And people don't realize the damage this stuff is doing to our country. We'll talk about that next hour. Now, you heard me talk about Relief Factor for years.
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0: 888-971-SAGE, 888-971-7243. I am Larry Elder. We are Salem News Channel. Coming up, we're going to talk about Donald Trump rolling back this DEI nonsense and how much better the country is because of it. Now, is Marco Rubio a superstar member of the Trump administration or what? Here he is yesterday talking about how the West became embarrassed. The word nationalism became a dirty word. This is a speech he gave in Greece yesterday, number 50.
23: The word nationalism became a dirty word. And so we tore down our monuments. We condemned our own history. And in too many places, we taught our children to be ashamed of the countries they would inherit. In the process, we opened our borders and outsourced our industry and allowed our militaries to wither and to decay. And with every passing year, we seem to outsource more of our sovereignty, transferring our decisions to global bureaucracies far beyond the reach of our control. But others were all too happy to fill the vacuum that we left. The vacuum left behind by our weakness. And as the West's confidence faltered, its adversaries and its rivals only grew more assertive, building up their own wealth and their own power in our stead.
0: Remember when John Kerry ran for president and said America must pass the test, the global test? Marco Rubio has a deft way of dealing with the media, doesn't he? Number 56.
24: I'm not playing this game with you, okay? You guys write a story, and then your editors tell you, make sure you get a comment from him on something we haven't seen, okay? You guys are not going to be our only source of information in the world. I'm sorry to tell you that. And so I want you to understand, no, that's not the way the process is going to work.
25: How's the process working?
24: Well, first of all, the process doesn't work like this. We don't conduct these things on a press conference, on a tarmac, in a foreign country, because you wrote a story, or somebody else wrote a story, because some source gave it to you. So get that out of your head. Because that's never the way it's going to work with me. It's a game that's been played for a long time, but it's not a game we're going to play. We're conducting serious business here, and we'll handle things appropriately. I don't even know if what you're reporting is true. You guys somehow walk around thinking that because some source told you something and you reported it, it's the gospel. It's not the gospel. It's not the gospel for me. That's not the way we do it.
0: This British Jew is slamming the London police for threatening to arrest him while people freely marching for Hamas. On October 7, 52.
26: We can't be here being told that we'll be arrested for standing here with an Israeli flag, standing for the Jewish people that were brutally murdered on 7th of October. We're here to remember them, and we're being stopped, and they're allowed to freely march for Hamas. That's what they're doing. They're marching for a terrorist organization. There's no point sugarcoating it. They're just not allowed to legally say it, but we all know that that's what they're marching for. They're marching for Hamas.
0: Stick around for the next hour. I'm Larry Elder. Two more hours to go.
27: If you
8: Commissioner Mike Crabb is a servant leader with a vision for a better Orange County. What is the best way to predict what a person will do in the future? Observe what they have done in the past. Take a close look at Commissioner Mike Crabb. He has served for 30 years as a deputy sheriff, as a business owner for nearly 20 years, and as a commissioner appointed by Governor DeSantis, he wants to prioritize public safety and shift money to infrastructure. Vote Mike Crabb, Orange County Commission, District 2.
9: I'm Mike Crabb, candidate for Orange County Commissioner, District 2, and I approve this message.
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4: News this hour from Town Hall. I'm Ron Taylor. President Trump holding a large GOP rally in Tennessee yesterday, encouraging Tennesseans to get out and vote in the midterm elections. The president warns that if Democrats regain control of Congress, they'll revive policies he says have repeatedly failed.
5: So the last time the radical left Democrats had power, they gave us the worst inflation in American history, the highest energy prices in American history. And by the way, our gasoline is less now than it was under Sleepy Joe Biden, just so you understand. And what did we do? We prevented Iran from having a nuclear weapon.
4: Iran is back on the table for military planners.
6: The Pentagon has told U.S. Central Command to finish preparations for a possible return to major strikes on Iran. Officials say President Trump has not set a date or made a final decision. The president has said the United States will not attack Iran before the midterm elections. The order comes as the National Security Team met at Camp David to go over the war. Willie Nelson, Washington.
4: Tropical Storm Rachel expected to make landfall this morning near the San Diego-Baja California border. The National Weather Service meteorologist Rich Thompson says this could bring quite a bit of rain to the area.
7: We're expecting a pretty good shot of rain for most areas from L.A. County southward beginning late tonight and through most of the day on Sunday and Sunday night.
4: 3 o'clock this afternoon is when the alert will be over for the tropical storm moving through. At least 4 people are dead as the first hurricane of the Atlantic season made landfall. Hurricane Isaias hit the Florida panhandle Friday night where it caused damage that has been described as catastrophic. Isaias killed 2 people in Florida and 2 in Alabama, including 2 who died of falling trees. The storm weakened and moved inland. Over 600,000 customers remain without power. 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
15: Ronald Reagan believed freedom was more than a political system or a set of laws. In 1988, he said, "Freedom describes the God-given condition of the human soul." For Reagan, liberty was not something government created. It was something government was called to respect and to protect. That idea sits at the heart of the American experiment. Our rights do not come from rulers, institutions, or political majorities. They belong to us by nature and by God. And when we understand freedom that way, our responsibility becomes clearer. Government may protect liberty. Laws may preserve it, but neither can give us what was never theirs to grant. Freedom begins with the recognition that human dignity and liberty come before government, not from it.
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0: About the frequency of defensive gun uses, it has now been restored. A boat packed with 14 illegal aliens from Mexico has been intercepted before reaching the wealthy enclave of Newport Beach, California. Abdul El Sayed is struggling with black voters in Michigan, so Barack Obama is going to campaign with him and will no doubt tell the brothers to get behind El Sayed. A left-wing podcaster says MAGA is a death cult. Who knew? Amazon billionaire Jeff Bezos says when socialists make successful people the villain, it shows you they have no plan. All of this and more, 888-971-SAGE, 888-971-7243. This is Becky Pringle, National Education Association, about DEI. Listen to this.
16: We cannot fear the future. Diversity, equity, and inclusion. Say the words. Say the words. Say them. You are powerful. You are the NEA. Hold your head high. Hold your head high. NEA. Freedom! Oh, freedom! Hold your head high!
0: Man, can you just bring it down a few notches? Let me just hear the beginning of that again.
16: We cannot fear the future! Equity and inclusion. Say the words.
0: Okay. Okay. Isn't diversity, equity, and inclusion, isn't that three words? Fuzzy math. Now, there's a guy on X I follow. His name is Flopping Aces. Here's what he said about DEI. It's a long post. I'll just read you excerpts. For decades, and I would add until Trump came along, the left had one hell of a racket. Bury racial preferences inside institutions. Smother the machinery and bureaucratic nonsense and keep the race card loaded. Then they got arrogant. And they started firing the weapon at anybody and everybody. So, for example, when a Bill Maher begins to ask some commonsensical questions, he gets hammered. He's talked about that. Flopping aces continues. Affirmative action preferences survived for years behind euphemisms. After 2020, the whole thing went berserk. He's referring to the executive order signed by Joe Biden, which shook the ones that Barack Obama signed and put him on steroids. DEI infected everything. The 1619 Project turned racial grievance into a national creed. Gender ideology crashed headfirst into women's sports and women's spaces. Immigration enforcement became just another excuse to scream racist at anyone demanding that the laws actually mean something. Call every disagreement racist and eventually people stop caring. Call women bigots because they refuse to pretend biological males belong in female sports, and you start creating enemies. Call voters hateful because they want the border enforced. Eventually they'll figure out this is moral blackmail and just another political weapon to be used against them. The system worked. Again, this is elder injecting. Until Trump came along, because people were scared to challenge it. The institutions looked invincible because millions of people had been trained to shut up the moment the labels racism began flying. But eventually, because of Trump, the fear started dying. And once the fear goes away, that changes everything. Oh, the left has the media, corporate America, academia, HR departments, DEI bureaucracies, cultural intimidation. Every advantage a political movement could dream of. But then they became arrogant, reckless, addicted to their own BS. Socialism. Socialists look at Jeff Bezos' $500 million yacht like he stuffed a $500 million into the hull, fired up the engines, and sailed the money straight out of the economy. Socialists ask this kind of stupid question. Do you know how many poor people that could feed? Question to them. Do you know how many people got paid building the damn thing? Dock workers, steelmakers, designers, artisans, suppliers, fuel companies, restaurants, maintenance crews. And that's before you get to the $25+ million a year it costs to operate it. They show you things like yachts because they photograph well. They don't show you the payroll that the yacht is supporting because that doesn't photograph well. Same with Gulfstream jets, same with mansions, same with lavish weddings. Meanwhile, the government has spent more than $50 trillion in the last 50 years, quote, fighting poverty, close quote. Somehow, poverty survived the assault. What flourished? Bureaucracies, programs, fraud, grifters, an entire permanent industry dedicated to managing a problem they never seemed to solve. After watching that staggering mountain of spending fail to produce paradise, the socialists have a solution. Confiscate more. Take money away from people who invest it, build companies with it, buy products with it, finance startups with it, lend it, spend it, push it through millions of private transactions, then hand more of it over to the same political machinery that has already burned through tens of trillions of dollars. They count the yachts, because counting the paychecks, the yacht support would wreck the scam. This is Jeff Bezos himself, number 63.
17: We live in an environment where, some people have come to, they've been taught, I think incorrectly, but they've been taught that in this whole kind of oppressor-oppressed framework, and that success is villainy. Success is not villainy. If there's a politician who's picking villains and pointing fingers, that probably means they don't have a solution. Because if they had a solution, instead of blaming somebody, they would be working on the solution.
0: When a politician has chosen a villain, it shows you, says Jeff Bezos, they have no solution. They have no answer. I watched the interview that Markham McCollum did with Abdul El-Sayed, and he repeated what Thoran Mamdani said, and that people are entitled to a dignified life. That's not what I learned. My father told my brothers and me, nobody owes you anything. The world does not owe you a living. He would tell my brothers and me, if you go out of the door unprepared, you're going to get your blank kicked and your feelings hurt. Most millionaires were not born millionaires. Most billionaires were not born billionaires. These are people, these DSA people, who have college, some of them advanced degrees, and they're not paid anything close to what they thought they would be earning given the amount of time they spent in school and the amount of money they spent and the student loans that they've accrued. And somehow they can just kick back, put their feet up on a table, and tell you how the world ought to work. Tell you how people got wealthy when they've never made a payroll, never run a lemonade stand or a hot dog stand, but they can tell you how unfair it is that some people have so much. Does it ever occur to these people that unequal outcome is in part because of unequal effort? Now, when it comes to supplements, two things matter most: that it works and you can trust it. 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

0: 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I am Larry Elder, Salem News Channel. Whenever there's a new invention, people talk about how many jobs are going to be displaced, how society will be changed forever because so many people will never be able to find work. And that is an argument being made by AI. I have the opposite view. I think it's going to create so much productivity. People have a lot more time to do other things, a lot more time to apply their skills in a productive way, in ways that right now we probably can't even imagine. Jeff Bezos said something very similar, number 53.
1: Said AI is going to create a labor shortage.
2: Yes.
1: I've heard you talk about this a lot.
2: Yes, I feel this very strongly.
1: But so, Amazon, let me just say, Amazon has trimmed about 30,000 corporate roles since late last year, so square that for me.
2: Well, Amazon is in a very special position where, coming out of COVID, we had hired so many people. We grew, I don't know, in the peak of COVID, we were growing, we were a very large company.
3: Everybody was ordering.
2: People were staying home and they were ordering, and it was an incredible stressful period for us, by the way. The whole team worked extremely hard and did so much, but we really grew our headcount. What I would say about AI is what's going to happen is, again, it's because of the productivity. So because of the productivity in the economy, many people are going to decide, let's say you have a two-earner income household. One of those people is likely, you're not going to need to have a two-earner income household. If you want to have it, fine, you'll have it. But if you don't want to have it, one of the people might drop out. Some people will also decide, you know what, I can support my family working 3 days a week. That's what productivity in the economy means. And so people, I think you're going to have a labor shortage. It's going to actually be difficult to hire people because the productivity in the economy is going to make it so that if people don't want to work two jobs, they won't have to.
1: You hear the fear out there, though.
2: Oh, yes.
1: On a number of fronts. Not
2: oh,
1: just,
2: yes.
1: You know, like the fear about AI and the fear about jobs.
2: Of course. And I understand it because a lot of smart people are prognosticating that. I just happen to disagree with those smart people.
0: I get a lot of letters every day. And some of them are, as you might expect, pretty demented. Just got one. Let them, referring to Iran, take out Mar-a-Lago when Trump is there. And it went on. I won't read the rest of it. I'm going to be in Mar-a-Lago, I think, next month. Just demented. Here is a left-wing podcaster who was also demented. Number 57.
4: If Donald Trump were to die, people would spontaneously go out and start celebrating in the streets all over the United States of America. The people that support Trump are dumb, cruel, mean bigots, not worthy of your time, not worthy of sharing oxygen with. These people support ICE murdering American citizens. These people support the subjugation of women. These people support the dismantling of freedom because it intimidates them, because they are so incredibly broken. And Mike Johnson and Scott...
0: Okay, that's enough. And you wonder why a lot of Americans no longer speak to other Americans. What do you say to somebody who says something like that? Dumb, broken, bigots who support oppressing women, support people being shot? I mean, what do you say to somebody like that? Let's sit down and have a rational discussion. You can't. You can't. That's why there's a term, Trump derangement syndrome. This is J.P. Pritzker, the governor of Illinois, who very likely is going to run for president. This is his take, very similar, number 59.
5: Our nation is facing an all-out assault, an assault on who we are as Americans. The assault is not by immigrants. It's not an assault by protesters. It's not an assault by the deep state. He said he was going to drain the swamp. He hasn't drained a damn thing. He is the swamp. No, our nation is under attack from, well, the man in the White House, and very importantly, the bootlickers that he has around him, that blindly follow him and carry out his orders.
0: Okay.
5: And
0: okay. I think you made your point, Governor. Under attack by the man in the White House. Under attack? I mean, the man who secured the border when for 4 years, President Joe Biden, whom you supported, told us that the borders were secured, and then when he couldn't say that anymore with a straight face, we were told, well, they're secure, they can be, given the absence of comprehensive immigration reform. We haven't had comprehensive immigration reform, but the borders are secure. How'd that happen? We weren't under attack when millions and millions of illegal aliens poured in our southern border over the course of 4 years. A quarter of a million in 1 month alone. But we're under attack by this guy. Crime is now at a 100-year low, in part because of what Trump has done. Even Gavin Newsom has praised the Trump accounts. You can't even give him credit for that. Got our allies to underwrite the cost of our support for Ukraine. You can't give him credit for that. Got our NATO allies to pledge to spend 5% of their GDP on their defense when they weren't even spending the target 2%. As I said many times, something that Barack Obama complained about, George W. Bush complained about, Trump got something done about it. No credit for that. No credit for exposing this fraud all over the country. No credit for that. The hatred that Donald Trump is receiving from the likes of elected officials like Gavin Newsom, who said the other day, he said he was demented because of the joke he made about L.A. and about San Diego being taken out by Iran. And as Mike from El Segundo said yesterday so eloquently, Trump was making the point Democrats are making, which is that given your opposition to the war, you are prepared to allow Iran to get a nuclear bomb and then someday to use it on somewhere like San Diego and like Los Angeles. But just to see, made the argument that there were good and bad people on both sides regarding the issue of whether there should be a Confederate monument in the public square. He's being accused of saying, I'm going to allow Iran to nuke out L.A. and San Diego. It is just ignorant. And they know it. They, meaning people that have made the argument, hoping that other people who haven't paid attention will buy into it. I hate Donald Trump. I dislike virtually everything Barack Obama did. Whether it was Obamacare, whether it was the Iran deal, whether it's his executive orders on DEI, whether it's Crossfire Hurricane. I didn't hate him. I thought his policies hurt America, are still hurting America. Race card time and time and time again. But I didn't hate him. I didn't root for his assassination. More from President Trump's rally in Texas when we come back. 888-971-SAGE. Do not leave town.

0: With SRN News, I'm Ron Taylor. Southern California is preparing for more coastal flooding as Tropical Storm Rachel threatens the Southwest. The National Weather Service issuing a coastal flood warning through this afternoon and a high surf advisory with waves up to 7 feet. Eight structures along the coast in Long Beach have been deemed unsafe because of the high surf, while an evacuation order is in effect on the coastal community of Seaside Walk, where officials have distributed thousands of sandbags. Forecasters warn conditions could worsen today as high tides, strong winds, and heavy rain could cause flooding and beach erosion. At least four people are counted for dead as the first hurricane of the Atlantic season made landfall. Hurricane Isaias hit the Florida Panhandle Friday night, where it caused damage that has been described as catastrophic. The storm weakened as it moved inland, but continued to cause damage, including widespread power outages. Over 600,000 customers remain without power in the area. 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
1: Commissioner Mike Crabb is a servant leader with a vision for a better Orange County. What is the best way to predict what a person will do in the future? Observe what they have done in the past. Take a close look at Commissioner Mike Crabb. He has served for 30 years as a deputy sheriff, as a business owner for nearly 20 years, and as a commissioner appointed by Governor DeSantis, he wants to prioritize public safety and shift money to infrastructure. Vote Mike Crabb, Orange County Commission, District 2.
2: I'm Mike Crabb, candidate for Orange County Commissioner, District 2, and I approve this message.
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9: Hello, I'm David Jeremiah. And after 250 years, America has much to celebrate. But this time is also a moment to seek the Lord, because the hope of a nation is not found merely in outward strength, but in hearts that are turned toward God. Scripture reminds us that revival begins when God's people humble themselves in prayer, seek His face, and walk in Christ's ways. That is where lasting strength begins.

0: And if you don't invest in the stock market, you don't believe in America. And the stock market goes kablooey, America goes kablooey. So if you're young, you have nothing to lose. You should be involved. What Trump has done with the Trump accounts, again, the money doesn't come from nowhere. Giving $1,000 to every child who's born costs money. And given how the left rains money on this, that, and the other, if you're going to do that, what about this? You can invest it, stock market, and based upon the way the Trump accounts are set up, you can match up to $5,000 every single year. And with the magic of compound interest and the stock market appreciation, averaging anywhere from 7 to 10% per year, means your money doubles every 7 years or so. So by the time somebody becomes 65 years old, assuming he or she was able to match at least $2,000 or $3,000, the person will have millions of dollars at the age of 65. This is remarkable, incredible. Again, even Gavin Newsom praised it. This is Ted Cruz, number 48.
1: Ted, please. Mr. President, congratulations. This is unquestionably going to be one of the biggest parts of your legacy as president. And on July 4th, the Trump accounts were launched, our nation's 250th birthday. It's a big, big deal. And today it is a massive day that your administration is opening a personal investment account for every single kid in America. Over 70 million kids, every mom and dad out there, your child now has a personal investment account the Treasury Department has set up for you. And that personal investment account, if you have a newborn baby, $1,000 has already been invested in that account that goes straight to the stock market. And we also have incredibly generous philanthropists, Michael and Susan, $6.25 billion. They've given $250 to 25 million kids across America. We have these kids here, 6th and 7th graders. You guys now, each of you has an investment account, and you're going to be owners. You guys now own part of Apple. You own part of Dell Computers. You own part of McDonald's. Next time you go order a Big Mac, you should walk in and say, look, I own the place. That is powerful, and what's amazing is you start investing. And if you keep investing and it grows and you leave it in there and keep investing and your family keeps investing, as you get older, you will get hundreds of thousands. And if you keep investing, literally millions of dollars in these accounts. You are owners, which is a big, big deal. And I'll tell you what's cool. Your administration designed the app. It's a beautiful app you can download from the Trump account store. But it makes it really easy for anyone to contribute to your account. You have a little QR code that you can send your next birthday party. You know, your Aunt Susie might get you an ugly sweater. And you might say to Aunt Susie, instead of the ugly sweater, how about put $50 in my Trump account? And you can pull it up on your phone and look at it and see it growing. And we are creating a whole new generation of capitalists. And I want to say your team, Scott and Frank and Kevin, have done an extraordinary job bird-dogging this. And today is an historic moment of legacy for every kid in America.
0: And the IRS chief has also praised the Trump accounts, which we're going to talk about in just a minute. This is extraordinary. It also will mean that people will have a vested interest in understanding capitalism, understanding markets, understanding the adverse effect excessive taxation has, understanding the adverse effect excessive regulation has on businesses. They'll want businesses to succeed. So when people like AOC and Pocahontas talk about the evils of capitalism, your response is, wait a second. I'm invested in capitalism. I've got a Trump account. Am I evil? Now, whether you're climbing the corporate ladder, launching a new project, or looking for that extra edge, Your brain is your most valuable asset.
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13: Ronald Reagan believed freedom was more than a political system or a set of laws. In 1988, he said, "Freedom describes the God-given condition of the human soul." For Reagan, liberty was not something government created. It was something government was called to respect and to protect. That idea sits at the heart of the American experiment. Our rights do not come from rulers, institutions, or political majorities. They belong to us by nature and by God. And when we understand freedom that way, our responsibility becomes clearer. Government may protect liberty. Laws may preserve it, but neither can give us what was never theirs to grant. Freedom begins with the recognition that human dignity and liberty come before government, not from it.
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14: 888-971-SAGE, 888-971-7243. I am Larry Elder. We are Salem News Channel. This is the IRS chief praising Trump accounts, number 49.
15: I'm blessed and honored with the people around who made this happen. These are founders. And right now, to give American understanding of where we are, as we speak, more than 10 million accounts out of 70 million are already funded with $4.5 billion. By this weekend, you will see that move to $7 billion with more than 25 million. That's 25 million American children who now have a piece of capitalism. One of the groundbreaking startups of all time. This is a startup that will have 70 million children in it, all receiving money, right? And we will communicate with every one of them, right? We have access to every family in America, and we'll make sure they know the piece that they have of capitalism that many would have never seen before without the great work of the president, the great work of the secretary, my friend for a super long time, and it's an unbelievable honor to be here with them, Michael Dell and Susan, who have founded this as seed money for this startup. Brad as an innovator here, Kevin driving it, Senator Cruz. But I think it's really important for people to understand that every American child will hear from us to ensure they see their account. If you want to go look at it right now, you could go to the App Store and see it there, right? It is right now in the App Store outperforming everything. This is the President Trump's innovation at work. Fighting for American children as he always had, and we're winning. God bless. Thank you.
14: And here's what the president said about the Trump accounts, number 46.
16: On Trump accounts. So yes. Now with nearly 70 million accounts created, how do you expect this to impact Americans' perception of and involvement in capitalism? And also, do you expect it to diminish the appeal of socialist policies, especially in our children's generation?
17: What a nice question, and what a good question. I think it's going to be fantastic. Nobody's ever seen these young children. They are children. I guess I can use that term. You have to be careful. Sometimes you call somebody a child who's about 6 months too old to be called, and you suffer the wrath of the press. But these young, beautiful children, they're going to be watching their accounts. They're going to be seeing what's going on. They're going to be, as Senator Cruz said, they'll be eating a McDonald's hamburger and say, I own a part of this. I want good service. I own a part of this company. But I think it's great, and I think it does have an impact. There are those that say this is one of the most important things that I will have done, that this administration with these incredible people will have done. We've done some amazing things, but this is really something we're very proud of. And yeah, I mean, it should really, long term, I think it'll have a huge effect on exactly what you said, socialism, communism. This is really the alternative, and it's a great alternative.
14: This brings up to what Trump said about the 20 million Obamacare rebate checks, number 44.
18: Yes, sir, Mr. President, you have sent out rebate checks to 20 million American seniors. What is your message to American seniors ahead of the midterm, and how has your health care plans benefited them?
19: Well, we have indeed. We are sending out to more than 20 million people rebate checks And it's going to have a lot to do with, has a lot to do with the fact that the previous administration really did a bad number on them. And we found out, and we're giving them back the money.
14: About these rebate checks, here's more, number 40.
19: It'll work out very easily. It's going to work out very well. Just like we got 1776 for our military, just like we caught the Obamacare scam and we're giving people back their money after they got scammed by President Obama, that'll work out very easily.
14: 20 million seniors on Medicare will receive checks of $100 each, he said. Number 35.
19: More breaking news. Our administration has also located billions and billions of dollars that were supposed to be spent on improving Medicare, which it didn't get approved, but they never were, and it never got spent. So they tried to hide it, and by hiding it, they tried to make their numbers look better, which was impossible because the numbers are so bad. And we're giving that money back to American seniors, as I promised, and I'm pleased to announce that starting tomorrow, over 20 million seniors on Medicare will receive checks or deposits for over $100 each, including over 1.4 million seniors here. 1.4 million, that's a lot of seniors in Texas. 1.4 million seniors here in Texas.
14: Will the man get any credit for securing the border? Here's a National Border Patrol president, number 36.
20: 29 years I've been doing this job, five presidents, and this is the only one who has followed through and secured the border once and for all. And it's going to take every single one of you to make sure that that legacy stands of a secure border, and we can only do that with the Republicans seated right here in the front. We need to elect every single one of these Republicans. We need Ken Paxton, we need Ted Cruz, we need every single one of these. And that will guarantee that the Democrats can never destroy this country like they did before. This is the greatest president in the history of this country, and we need to protect his legacy.
14: And speaking of illegal immigration, two suspects accused of stabbing an off-duty NYPD detective have been captured in Massachusetts. Both entered the country illegally during the Biden administration. We're talking about that. More from President Trump's Texas rally. He had a few things to say about the man he calls Talafrico. By the way, James Talafrico has not been seen campaigning in something like 28 days. Supposedly, he's not feeling very well. Or maybe he feels he's got a lead, he's sitting on it. I'm not quite sure what's going on. But the president talked about this. 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
14: 888-971-SAGE, 888-971-7243. I am Larry Elder. We are Salem News Channel. The other thing President Trump is not getting enough credit for is exposing fraud all over the country. State after state after state, Americans are being ripped off. Listen to this exchange that Texas Congressman Brandon Gill had with the CEO of something called the Public Integrity Project in Minnesota, number 64.
30: Let me ask you, does large-scale Somali immigration make Minnesota stronger or weaker?
31: Certainly stronger.
30: Certainly stronger. Do you know what percentage of Somali-headed households in Minnesota are on food stamps?
31: No.
30: 54%. Do you know what that number is for native Minnesota-headed households?
31: Well, to be clear, a majority of the...
30: It's 7%. There's a big difference between 54% and 7%, is there not?
31: Excuse me, sir. Could I answer the question?
30: Let me move on. We've got a lot of questions here. What percentage of Somali-headed households in Minnesota are on Medicaid?
31: I don't know.
30: It's 73%. Do you know what that number is for Minnesota native households?
31: Again, you're using the phrase Minnesota native households, but the number
30: is 18%. That's quite an astounding difference. I think we would agree.
31: Can I answer the question, please?
30: Let me ask you one more, and then we can go on to that. What percentage of Somali-headed households are on welfare in general?
31: I don't know.
30: It's 81%. What about... let me just ask you, after 10 years of being in the United States, what percentage of Somali immigrant households continue to be on welfare?
31: I don't know.
30: The number is 78%. So even after 10 years, 78% of Somali immigrant households continue to be on welfare.
14: Two suspects accused of stabbing an off-duty NYPD detective. Turns out that they came to the country illegally under the Biden administration. Number 51.
32: Authorities arrested two suspects in Massachusetts last night who were wanted in the stabbing and robbery of an off-duty NYPD detective last week. The Department of Homeland Security says they entered the U.S. illegally during the Biden administration, and both have multiple prior arrests. CB Cotton will get us caught up on the details. Hi, CB.
33: Hi, Dana. Good morning. The NYPD says the two suspects were hiding in the basement of a house in Lynn, Massachusetts, about 4 hours away from the crime scene when they were taken into custody overnight. The arrests come after a days-long manhunt following the attack of an off-duty NYPD officer last Friday in the Bronx. Investigators say D'Angelo Caraballo and Snyder Mejia Bautista rode up on an e-bike, repeatedly stabbed off-duty detective Jose Mercedes, and took the chain from his neck. The two suspects sped down the sidewalk away from the scene. DHS says both men are Dominican nationals who illegally crossed the border in Arizona within the past 4 years. Bautista racked up three arrests in New York City, including one on a weapons charge. ICE even secured a detainer for his arrest, but it was denied by local authorities. Caraballo was arrested 5 times, including a drug charge and weapons charges. But DHS
14: thank you,
33: says,
14: Joe Biden. 888-971-SAGE. Obama will campaign with Abdul El-Sayed. Why? I'm Larry Elder.
34: Hi,
1: Commissioner Mike Crabb is a servant leader with a vision for a better Orange County. What is the best way to predict what a person will do in the future? Observe what they have done in the past. Take a close look at Commissioner Mike Crabb. He has served for 30 years as a deputy sheriff, as a business owner for nearly 20 years, and as a commissioner appointed by Governor DeSantis, he wants to prioritize public safety and shift money to infrastructure. Vote Mike Crabb, Orange County Commission, District 2.
2: I'm Mike Crabb, candidate for Orange County Commissioner, District 2, and I approve this message.
4: Paid bullet glad, Mike Crabb campaign, Orange County Commission, District 2, nonpartisan.
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9: News this hour from Town Hall. I'm Ron Taylor. At a large GOP rally in Tennessee yesterday, President Trump, approaching and addressing regional issues and speaking to supporters, rallying the troops together to make sure they vote in the midterms. The large event puts the campaign spotlight on Tennessee voters ahead of the midterms. President Trump predicting good things for Tennessee.
10: On November 3rd, we are going to reelect Bill Hagerty to the United States Senate. Thank you, Bill. Great guy. You're a great guy. We're going to send Marsha Blackburn to the governor's mansion. She's going to do a great job.
9: The president asking a favor from Republicans in Tennessee.
10: And in this election, I'm asking you to do me a favor, pretend. Just pretend that I'm running. Because, you know, when I run, we get 48% more votes. 48%. And in a way, we are running. So pretend that I'm running and go out. You got to get out and vote.
9: A major earthquake and serious aftershocks in Panama on Friday. The Los Angeles County Fire Department is teaming up to help out.
11: The 7.7 magnitude quake struck the nation Friday afternoon, damaging buildings. It was followed by a huge 6.6 magnitude aftershock and dozens of others. 10 members of the department's International Urban Search and Rescue Team have deployed. The team includes firefighters, structural specialists, and a medical doctor. Captain Aaron Caton explained the mission.
12: We're going to go and do what we do best, which is help people in need. Our personnel are currently the world's expert in rescuing in-class buildings.
11: The team deployed Friday night. LACFD also said that its full 79-member heavy rescue team is on alert. I'm Rich Cassone.
9: Southern California prepares for more coastal flooding as tropical storm Rachel is just hours away from making landfall. The National Weather Service issued a coastal flood warning through this afternoon and a high surf advisory. News and analysis at townhall.com.
13: I'm Brian Sexton with the Jaguars Report, brought to you by Farrah and Farrah. The Jaguars are in London on business. I'm back with a story in a moment.
15: Order up.
16: At Farrah and Farrah, people see the five-star reviews. What they don't see is the prep, the investigators at the scene, the evidence we dig up, the depositions that get to the truth. When a client's been hurt in a crash, we build the case, and we put pressure on the insurance company until they take it seriously. That's the system we've built at Farrah and Farrah. After 45 years, we're still hungry. Farrah and Farrah, still cooking.
34: Jacksonville.
13: The 3-1 Jaguars landed in London early Friday and headed for the Grove in the English countryside. Sounds idyllic, doesn't it? It is nice, but they're not there for the niceties. The Jaguars have an opportunity to win a couple of games and come home 5-1 and head into their bye week in a strong position in the AFC playoff race. First and foremost, they're focused on getting to 4-1 with a win over the Eagles at Tottenham on Sunday. They'll face a team that opened the season with Super Bowl expectations, but has stumbled under the weight of injuries to star players such as wide receiver Devonta Smith and running back Saquon Barkley, and the retirement of right tackle Lane Johnson, one of the pillars of their team. To a man, the Jaguars players and coaches say they aren't paying attention to the chaos in Philly this week, and I believe them. They're focused on themselves and playing to the standard and style of head coach Liam Cohen, whose 16-5 record since taking over gives him credibility, and the players have incentive to follow his lead. Kickoff comes your way at 9:32 Eastern Time on Sunday morning. This is the Jaguars.
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1: 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What is the best way to predict what a person will do in the future? Observe what they have done in the past. Take a close look at Commissioner Mike Crabb. He has served for 30 years as a deputy sheriff, as a business owner for nearly 20 years, and as a commissioner appointed by Governor DeSantis, he wants to prioritize public safety and shift money to infrastructure. Vote Mike Crabb, Orange County Commission, District 2.
2: I'm Mike Crabb, candidate for Orange County Commissioner, District 2, and I approve this message.
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14: 888-971-SAGE, 888-971-7243. I'm Larry Elder, Salem News Channel. President Trump talked about the lawfare used against him. The CDC had removed from its website the statement they did about defensive uses of guns. It's now been restored. A boat packed with 14 illegal aliens from Mexico has been intercepted before reaching the wealthy enclave of Newport Beach. Abdul El-Sayed is struggling with black voters in Michigan, so Barack Obama is going to campaign with him and will no doubt tell the brothers to get behind El-Sayed. All of this and more this hour, 888-971-SAGE, 888-971-7243. Now, regarding El-Sayed, Obama is going to campaign with him, I think it's on October 24th. And the reason is because El-Sayed is not doing well with blacks. Blacks do not support him in his primary race. And MS Now did a focus group of black Michigan voters, and they were very skeptical about Mr. El-Sayed, number 66.
24: Liz, what did they tell you?
25: So for the second installment of MS Now's The Voter Files, we went to Michigan and we spoke to four total groups of Democratic voters, but two groups of Democratic voters here who supported Congressman Haley Stevens in the Senate primary. And these are Wayne County black voters and Oakland County Jewish Democrats, and heard what they still need to hear from their party's nominee. So take a listen.
26: I want so badly to believe him.
27: Choosing between two fundamental principles of yourself, and you got to pick one. Yeah. You can't not vote. You got to pick one. And Which one do you pick? Whose ox is gored, I guess, the best way to put it.
26: If El-Sayed did not have the Israel, I'm sorry.
27: I have a transgender daughter who is 30, and I'm Jewish, and Israel is incredibly important to me, but a vote for Mike Rogers is a vote for my kid being oppressed.
3: Correct.
27: And her rights being taken away.
26: It's like Sophie's choice, quite honestly. You know, I love some of the things he's talked about. Mm-hmm. I think it's a little idealistic and a little extreme, and I'm a little concerned, but my big block is I just comes down to this whole thing with Israel, and I do worry about everything.
7: I have daughters. I cannot do this. On one hand, I'm like, okay, well, the choice is clear, but then all of a sudden it's like, I can't vote for Abdul because, once again, he's going against something that's innately me.
9: The way I feel today, I just won't pick either. I'll go and vote. Because I think it's so important.
10: I think there's some missed opportunities for him to help us know who he is, mm-hmm. help us understand him. We don't know him.
11: And I think he's taking advantage as black people are Democratic, and he thinks we're going to vote for him anyway. And I'm like, no, sir, I'm like to put uncommitted down on that little circle and move on.
12: If you're going to Congress to represent me, I need you to talk about what's going on in this community.
7: What would take you over the finish line? What would change your opinion between now and election day?
13: I don't know what I'm going to do, honestly.
7: What is holding you back, though, about him?
13: Not knowing enough about him.
10: I'm going to vote for him. Because I think there's power in being aligned. Because if I don't, it may make a difference. Mm-hmm. And he may not get in, and I can't live with myself with that, because it's going to make a difference.
7: You're committed Democrats. All of you.
15: Absolutely.
7: You want to vote for the Democratic candidate, but you just can't.
9: They're tying our hands.
7: What could he do, if anything, to get you over the edge? But it doesn't sound like there's really anything. The damage has already been done.
10: I just would love for him to make a definitive statement.
7: I would like everyone to know I support Israel. You know, I support the Jewish people.
9: Yep.
7: You know, their right to exist without hatred.
9: Right.
10: Would you believe it now?
7: I don't know.
9: How could we?
7: Do you think that this could be a break for you and your support with the Democratic Party?
16: If the Republican Party wasn't where it is right now.
9: Right.
7: Exactly.
16: I think this election, if Sayyid wasn't on the ballot, you'd probably have the highest percentage of straight ticket Democratic votes in this state's history.
10: Oh my gosh.
16: Simply because
10: I couldn't wait.
16: The Democrats are just they're frothing at the gums to vote anything anti-Trump.
10: My daughter goes to University of Detroit Mercy. She's in her second year of law school, and she has to hide being Jewish. And it's a hard thing to say when October 7th came. Horrible for her. Lots of tears. I may go to Mike Rogers. Sorry, guys.
28: You should not apologize. No, you should not apologize. You deserve to vote and be comfortable.
30: So these were two of the most conflicted group of voters that I've ever sat down with. Now, I think the Wayne County Democrats, I think they will come along, and I think that President Obama coming and campaigning with Abdul El-Sayed is going to be huge. And I do think at the end of the day, that group of voters, they're still persuadable, and they just need to be introduced. Now, the Oakland County Jewish Democrats, there's very little that will make them budge at this point. The aftermath of the Temple Israel attack back in West Bloomfield in March, and then Abdul El-Sayed did a video, and he had in it the line, hurt people will hurt people. That came up repeatedly. They feared that he is not the ally that they need for Israel policy, but also they're really concerned about anti-Semitism and feel threatened right now, especially in the aftermath of that attack.
14: And they should be. That attack on that synagogue, and Abdul El-Sayed said, hurt people, what? And again, refers to what's going on in Gaza as a genocide. And as far as black people are concerned, his original sin, and I mentioned this yesterday on Fox Business, is that during the Michigan primary, 2024, before Biden dropped out, he supported the uncommitted slate. He didn't support Biden-Harris. So a lot of black voters felt disrespected. Black female on the ticket, who, if and when something were to happen to Joe Biden, would become president. and you didn't support her during the primary? Now, he supported her after Biden dropped out, but the damage had been done. Now, Abdul El-Sayed was asked whether Iran poses a bigger threat to Israel. That's a layup, isn't it? Think again. Number 54.
0: One of your supporters we interviewed seemed to think that Iran was a bigger threat. Israel, you seem to think Israel was a bigger threat than Iran to the United States. Do you agree?
1: Well, look, at the end of the day, our job is to address our issues diplomatically. But, you know, right now, we are in the war in Iran in part because of the advocacy of the Israeli prime minister. There's no disagreement on that.
14: Okay, hold on. He was asked a very simple question. One of your supporters thinks Israel is a bigger threat than Iran. How do you feel about that, sir? Play it again.
0: One of your supporters we interviewed seemed to think that Iran was a bigger threat. Israel, you seem to think Israel was a bigger threat than Iran to the United States. Do you agree?
1: Well, look, at the end of the day, our job is to address our issues diplomatically. But, you know, right now, we are in the war in Iran in part because of the advocacy of the Israeli prime minister. There's no disagreement on that. He came to the Situation Room and advocated for the war. And we're now paying, what, $1,600 for it? Our gas, our groceries are unaffordable. And that's on top of the billions in tax dollars that we spend sending our money over there. Now, how we think about a threat, that's...
0: I mean, you're going to be a senator. What do you view as the biggest threat?
1: I've been more than extremely clear about this. I don't want our tax dollars being used to subsidize war abroad. I don't want our tax dollars being used to fund unconditionally foreign militaries. I think it's important that we be the first among equals to enforce international law against any and every country that breaks it. So this sort of like hypothetical, who's a bigger threat, is a dumb question. I'm sorry.
14: It's a dumb question. Sorry. President Trump doesn't think it's a dumb question. He wasn't asked whether or not Iran has a nuclear bomb or tried to get a nuclear bomb, and if so, what would happen to the world if Iran got one? He wasn't asked that. Number 41.
2: Our Navy is leading the way in ensuring that Iran will never have a nuclear weapon, and that's something we've been saying. That will never happen. That will never happen. That's already fait accompli. Our great sailors and naval aviators have fought heroically to annihilate their military. They have no air force. Their air force is gone. Their navy is gone. They have 159 ships. Every one of them is right now at the bottom of the sea, lying at the bottom of the sea. Their radar is gone. Their anti-aircraft equipment is all gone. Their missile and drone manufacturing capacity is way down. It'll soon be gone. We know exactly where the rest of it is. Their economy is in ruins. They have inflation like no other country anywhere in the world. And the man who left the other day said, I'm leaving because our country is finished.
14: But El-Sayed wasn't even asked whether Iran was close to getting a nuke, and if so, what to do. 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
2: He said, I don't know, I don't take anything for granted, but they're not doing well. And thanks to the men and women of America's armed forces, dozens of Iran's terrorist leaders have been blown out of existence and straight through to the gates of hell. As you know, their leaders are gone. Their second group of leaders are gone. And the biggest problem I have is nobody knows who the hell is running the country. Nobody knows, but maybe that's a good thing. But you remember Khomeini, they're all gone.
14: 888-971-SAGE, 888-971-7243. I am calling all true patriots. The Great Aldersky is here. Thursday, October 22nd, Phoenix, one night. I am coming to Arizona for the Battleground Tour. And I've got a lot to say. President Trump is winning. The border is locked down. America is fighting back. But the radical left and the DEA socialists are not done. They are coming for the ballot box this November, and Arizona is their target. I took on Gavin Newsom in California. I know exactly what these people are capable of. And I'm telling you right now, we cannot let our guard down for a single second. On October 22nd, join me, Seth Leibson, and Mike Gallagher on stage in Phoenix for the Battleground Tour, a live, fired-up evening for people who are awake, engaged, and ready to fight for everything we've won. 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General admission gets you into the room. 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I will see you there, Phoenix. This is Secretary of Treasury Scott Bessent about Iran and not having any oil on the water, number 10.
17: Isolating them economically like it's never happened before. You know, right now, the score in terms of barrels out of the strait, U.S. about 1.1 billion, Iran zero. For the first time in history, since they started pumping oil, they will have no oil on the water this week. They will have no revenues.
14: President Trump yesterday talked about the fact that he could have gone after Barack Obama. Barack Obama is the one that authorized Crossfire Hurricane, knowing full well that there was no collusion, knew full well that the Steele dossier had been paid for by Hillary, that it was bogus. Yet after Trump won in 2016, Obama called in his same intelligence community people, including John Brennan, and said, give me a new assessment. Because the old assessment said, yeah, Russia is interfering, but did not conclude they were interfering on behalf of Donald Trump. Suddenly, the new assessment determined that they were interfering and interfering on behalf of Donald Trump. Bogus. Obama knew it was bogus. Trump argued, I could have done something about that. I could have used the DOJ to go after Obama, but I didn't do that. And then Hillary Clinton, of course, clearly violated the Espionage Act by having the unsecured server in her basement. And Lord knows how many laws she violated by paying for the Steele dossier and then using it to argue that Donald Trump was engaged in a collusion. She said, I could have done something about that, but I chose not to. And under Biden, the so-called Arctic Frost investigation was launched, supposedly about the insurrection on January 6th that Donald Trump orchestrated. All that stuff went away. It was all BS. But consider what these people did to Donald Trump. Number 47.
18: Congratulations on setting these kids like these up in the future. I would love to ask them a question, but I want to ask you a serious one first. I'm sorry you kids have to listen to this, but President Trump, do you have further comments on Merrick Garland's FBI tracking of First Lady Melania and your then minor son, Barron, as well as Susan Wiles? What does that say about the DOJ under Biden?
19: Nobody's ever seen anything like it. It was weaponization of government. I thank you for the question, actually. It's a disgrace. Merrick Garland and that whole group of thugs that preceded us, they weaponized government. Yeah, they were tracking my wife, my son, who's a minor, a very young minor, and a very good person. Nobody's ever seen anything like it. They did the raid on Mar-a-Lago. They did things to people that were associated with us that nobody should have been able to do. And it all came out just recently in the files, and it's great that it came out. But so now people understand what we went through. These were bad people. These are bad, sick people, actually. Very sick people. Deranged Jack Smith is a sick guy. He lied before Congress. He lied all over the place. His whole life is a lie. And so many others who were just a very bad, it's a very bad group of people. And they were being led by a man that didn't lead. He possibly didn't know what was going on. I think he did. I think he had a mean streak, but not smart, but mean. So it's a shame. Thank you for the question. But
14: Rob Chadwick is a 30-year law enforcement veteran, former head of tactical training at the FBI Academy. He said what the FBI did, working with Special Counsel Jack Smith, violated all sorts of norms and practices. He says the agents on his team used what's called a pen register on campaign aide Susie Wiles' phone. Pen registers do not record the content of a phone call, but they do track who was called, from where, and the length of the conversation. Chadwick said that while such orders can be lawful, the central issue is whether the agents and the prosecutors told the judge that issued the warrant the full truth. The question is, he said, what information was given to the judge who issued that warrant to launch the pen register? And that's the key. What was told and what may have been withheld, that's the real question. And he said there's an absence of any written notes, which is very, very unusual. It was an aberration, he said, that he called curious, given the Bureau's long-standing practice of documenting interviews in writing. In a typed summary of a meeting with CIA headquarters, the agent's original notes would normally be held in an attached file, but the notes were blank, except for the date, location, and Brennan's name. Internal documents show FBI agents objected, claiming that the FBI lacked probable cause for the Mar-a-Lago search. They preferred less intrusive steps, according to emails. But the DOJ, under Biden, overrode those concerns. Also separately, Jack Smith's team met with Brennan at CIA headquarters. Smith told the Senate Judiciary Chairman Chuck Grassley he never met with John Brennan, never received any consultation. However, records show that Smith's team did meet with Brennan at CIA headquarters in November 2023. Somebody lied. So President Trump said, I could have gone after all these people. I elected not to. That did not stop them from going after me. J.D. Vance is announcing investigations into 9 universities for visa fraud and for undercutting American citizens. All of this and more. I'm Larry Elder. Do not leave town.
11: Diabetes.
12: With SRN News, I'm Ron Taylor. Southern California bracing for more coastal flooding as Tropical Storm Rachel threatens the Southwest. The National Weather Service issuing a coastal flood warning through this afternoon and a high surf advisory with waves up to 7 feet. 8 structures along the coast in Long Beach have been deemed unsafe because of the high surf. While an evacuation order is in effect in the coastal community of Seaside Walk, where officials have distributed thousands of sandbags there, forecasters warn conditions could worsen today as high tides, strong winds, and heavy rain could cause flooding and beach erosion. At least 4 people are dead after the first hurricane of the Atlantic season made landfall. Hurricane Isaias hit the Florida Panhandle Friday night, where it caused damage that has been described as catastrophic. Isaias killed 2 people in Florida and 2 in Alabama. The storm weakened as it moved inland, but continued to cause damage. Over 600,000 customers remain without power. This is SRN News.
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33: Hello, I'm David Jeremiah. As America marks 250 years, this ought to be a moment not for anger, but for prayer, not for division, but for grace. You see, the best way to honor our country is to live out our faith with courage, conviction, and humility. In a time when many voices seek to pull us apart, we must remember this. Every person is made in the image of God and should be treated with dignity and respect. So let us ask the Lord to help us walk in truth, speak with grace, and demonstrate the kind of character that can strengthen a nation. And may God bless America.
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14: 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I am Larry Elder, Salem News Channel. 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Regarding the loss

0: As I pointed out, several agents thought that they were not following appropriate protocol. Number 14.
1: Department task force releasing a report into a Biden-era memo that urged a crackdown on parents after some school board members said there's been a spike in harassment and threats against them. Martin Meredith is live in Washington. He's got more. Hi, Mark. Good morning.
2: Dana, I sure do. Good morning to you. Moments ago, the Justice Department released this new report examining its handling of parents who were speaking out at school board meetings during the Biden administration. The report says the department went too far, even as some DOJ and FBI officials warned internally about both the legal and political risks. This all goes back to 2021. Remember when parents were showing up at school board meetings nationwide protesting mask mandates, controversial curriculum, and other school policies? Well, some of those meetings became quite heated. In September of 2021, the National School Boards Association sent a letter to President Biden claiming education leaders were under, quote, immediate threat. They asked for federal law enforcement assistance. Just days later, the Attorney General at the time, Merrick Garland, put out a memo directing the FBI coordinate with local authorities over threats against school officials. But the report out today reveals significant concerns inside the DOJ about whether the feds should be involved at all. One DOJ attorney writing the effort could look political, saying they might as well rename the damn thing the Anti-MAGA Task Force. Well, when President Trump came back to office, his department rescinded the Garland memo, opening its own probe into how the department was operating. It found the skepticism of DOJ personnel was well-founded and that the Garland memo, though nominally focused on threats of violence, attempted to interfere with parental rights and speech. Now, the DOJ says it is working to change things now. They're offering up to $1 million to teach educators about parents' rights. Dana, this is a story Fox spent a lot of time on years ago. Here's the results.
1: I remember it very well in the video.
0: This brings us to the raid carried out by federal agents on Skid Row here in California, number 62.
3: Breaking moments ago, and a story you are seeing right here for the first time on Fox. A massive raid is targeting drug dealers on LA's Skid Row who sold fentanyl and PCP to the homeless.
4: Well, we're told this is part of a four-month undercover operation targeting drug dealers on Skid Row. Look right now, we'll show you people being arrested here. This is an infamous site for not only drug use, but homelessness as well. And that gentleman you just saw being walked away, we actually saw large wads of cash being pulled from his pocket. You could see some of it being processed here on scene. I asked the FBI what that means, seeing these huge wads of cash. They said it probably means they're in the right location. So federal agents, including the FBI, DEA, U.S. Attorney's Office, and LAPD, hundreds of agents around us right now, people being arrested on site, and of course also lots of dogs and animals. You can see these caged dogs in the distance. That's also become a very disturbing and hot topic here on Skid Row. I want to bring in right now Kenny Cooper. He's the special agent in charge of the ATF here in Los Angeles. Kenny, what does it mean when you see drugs, wads of cash, and actually I just saw a handgun being removed from a tent right near us?
5: Yeah, it's hard to believe this has happened in America.
0: Maybe they're trying to open up a Trump account. Who knows? There's also a action against visa overstays, something Biden did very little about. And Secretary of Homeland Security Mullen says Biden was trying to change the demographics of this country. And your phones, we come back, 888-971-SAGE, 888-971-7243. Do not leave town.
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2: 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Vote Mike Crabb, Orange County Commission, District 2.
3: I'm Mike Crabb, candidate for Orange County Commissioner, District 2, and I approve this message.
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11: Just zero enforcement?
12: Zero enforcement. That's the best way to say it, zero enforcement. The only enforcement that took place is when they were forced to do something, meaning that the visa overstay created committed a heinous crime and they were forced to deport them. But the same thing we saw over borders, they just opened the borders up. They just allowed people to flow in. So what would make people think that they were actually going after visa overstays? They were wanting to change the demographics of this country so they could go towards their radicalization of trying to make us a socialist country. which isn't going to happen, because the only way you can take us from a republic to a socialist country is you got to change the demographics, and that's what the whole goal of these radical Democrats are. Now they're not even hiding it, right?
13: It's hard.
12: And now they call themselves Democrats Socialists.
13: Right.
14: 888-971-SAGE, 888-971-7243. I am Larry Elder. We are Salem News Channel. President Trump had a few things to say about James Tallarico, a.k.a. Tallarico. But first, Magnificent Mark from L.A. is joining us. Mark, thank you so much for calling, as always.
15: Hey, Larry. I got to tell you, you're a very unique show. You don't necessarily tell the truth, and you're insulto. But let me ask you a question. Why was Donald Trump funny when he said that about San Diego in L.A., which I will give you the Democrats took out of proportion. But why was that funny, Larry?
14: What do you think he meant, Mark?
15: I think he meant as a joke that if Ron got a thing, he could put capabilities to hit San Diego
14: and I would add that he also meant that the Democrats are saying it's a war of choice, it's illegal, and what Donald Trump is saying is if Iran got a bomb and used it on L.A. and San Diego, how would you feel about that? How would that make you feel about the trade-off that I've made? How would it make you feel about the decision that I've made? That's what he was saying, and you said it.
15: Okay, Larry.
14: Mark, this is one of those rare times when you and I are agreeing. You just happen not to think it was funny, but you do know what he meant.
15: Right, but okay. You know what would have been really funny, Larry? And what would have been interesting seeing how the Republicans would have reacted, and it would have been much more factually if he said, if we didn't do this, we would blow up Miami. Isn't that, and I know that's, in my opinion, Larry, that would have been totally inappropriate regardless, because the president shouldn't be saying that. But isn't that funny, Larry? We're going to blow up Miami and all the Republicans.
14: One of the reasons, and again, Mark, I know you don't. One of the reasons, Mark, and again, I know you don't feel this way, is Donald Trump is pretty much loathed by much of California. So he doesn't have a whole lot of respect for people out in California. So he took a dig at him. I mean, his popularity in California is 27%, a 72% disapproval rating. So Donald Trump said, okay, you guys don't believe the war is a valid war. What if we took out L.A.? What if we took out San Diego out of California? How would you feel about that then? That's what he was saying. And you know that's what he was saying.
15: So it wasn't inappropriate because
14: you can say it was inappropriate, Mark. I'm going to move on. I think it was funny. Mark, you know I love you. All right, let's talk about what Trump said about Tallarico. He put on Truth Social, Tallarico's been missing for 12 days. 12 days. 12 days is a long time to get rid of the so-called flu bug. What's going on? We need a senator that's a proven champion, like the one that's been, without question, the greatest AG in the history of Texas. His name is Ken Paxton. He'll never let you down. Number 32.
16: He hates Texas values. He describes himself as a Christian who hates Christianity. That's nice. Says that God is transgender. Calls the American flag a complicated symbol, probably of hate. He stated that he wants to dismantle capitalism. Claimed that the Ten Commandments are a form of fascism. And when asked what he loved most in the world, he said transgender children, which is... A little different. It's a little different, you have to say. But we can't play games with different, can we? We want good old-fashioned Texas values.
14: Number 33.
16: No, we're all looking. Nobody can find the guy. He's gone for 2 weeks. You know, though, he'd go to barbecues. And again, pure vegan. He'd speak about... Remember, he had a mask on 3 months ago. Anybody wearing a mask in Texas 3 months ago is not going to be your senator. That I can tell. But he'd forced himself to go to barbecues. He'd have beautiful barbecues, and he'd show up at a barbecue, and he'd stuff some little ribs down his throat. He'd have a little couple of bites. He doesn't eat big. He's not a big eater. You can tell by looking at him. But he'd eat, and then what would happen? He'd go to the back of the tent, and he'd throw up all over the place because He doesn't want meat. We want our person. You like meat a lot, I think, and I have a feeling Ken likes meat. But
14: and then Dr. Trump diagnosed why Mr. Tallarico got sick, number 34.
16: Whatever first comes out of their mouth, that's what they believe. So he's got all this bad stuff. Now he's making it up. Now he says he loves meat. But he's a vegan. See, Melania, I got that right, vegan. He's a vegan. He wants to eat a piece of lettuce, a little piece of lettuce, please. But he's been seen. You know, you haven't seen him in a couple of weeks. I hear the guy's disappeared. Nobody knows. You know where he is? He's sick because he's been forced to eat meat for political reasons, and he's throwing up all over the place. He's sick.
14: Sorry. Number 38.
16: With your support, 27 days from now, we're going to crush Democrat Communist James Tallarico. We're going to crush him at the ballot box. We're going to send Ken Paxton, who's, remember, he is perhaps the greatest attorney general in the United States of America. I think he's probably the greatest attorney general in the history of the state of Texas. He is tough, and he was with us all the way. And so I just want to thank him. He's a fantastic man, and what a job he's done. And
14: on the CDC website, they removed the statement they made about how often Americans use guns for defensive purposes. It was removed during the Biden administration. It has now been put back. We're going to talk about that when we come back. 888-971-SAGE, 888-971-7243. I'm Larry Elder.

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7: Who's going to vote for the guy? So, Telefrico voted in favor of defunding the police. And he personally wrote a bill to strip Texas police officers of their legal protection because he wants to destroy the lives of your police officers. He wants to be, think of it, he's a defund the police person. He wants to destroy the lives of great people. He called for the elimination of all prisons, and he personally introduced a bill to shut down all 5 juvenile detention centers in Texas to let violent thugs and gang members run wild in your street.
8: 888-971-SAGE, 888-971-7243. I am Larry Elder. We are Salem News Channel. During the Biden years, the CDC removed its statement about how often Americans use guns to defend themselves. Here's what they removed, but it's now been put back. Defensive gun use. Although definitions of defensive gun use vary, it is generally defined as the use of a firearm to protect and defend oneself, family, other people, and or property against crime or victimization. Estimates of defensive gun use vary depending upon the questions asked, population studied, time frame, and other factors related to study design. The report Priorities for Research to Reduce the Threat of Firearm-Related Violence indicates a range of 60,000 to 2.5 million defensive uses of guns each year. Close quote. I did a documentary about guns and defensive use of guns. I interviewed a criminologist named Gary Kleck. He told me on the low end, hundreds of thousands of uses of defensive gun use every year. On the high end, it may be 2, 3, 4 million. The problem is, once someone uses a gun, often just brandishing it to break off an attack or prevent an attack from happening, they don't call the cops. Say, by the way, I used a gun and broke off an attack that otherwise would have injured me or myself, my family. Of those people that have used guns for defensive purposes, 40% say, but for the firearm, they feel they would have been dead. Now, Donald Trump was elected to enforce immigration laws, and Scott Jennings reminded his panel of that very thing. Number 23.
9: It is an important issue, but the point is, if you're an American citizen, or you're here with legal status, and you've not come here and broken our laws, you have nothing to worry about.
10: That's
9: if you have come
10: true.
9: Here and broken our laws, if you've come across the border, millions of people came across the border during the Biden years. The Trump administration was elected in part to deport as many of the people who have broken our laws as possible. I'm not disputing that it is an issue for some people. I don't dispute the poll numbers. But the president was elected to enforce the law. Can I just
11: Scott, there's a woman named Marimar Martinez. She's a teacher's aide from Chicago. She's a Latina.
8: And that is what he has done. I'll talk to you tomorrow. God bless.
12: What can I say? Mamba out.
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14: All across America.
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16: Commissioner Mike Crabb is a servant leader with a vision for a better Orange County. 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Observe what they have done in the past. Take a close look at Commissioner Mike Crabb. He has served for 30 years as a deputy sheriff, as a business owner for nearly 20 years, and as a commissioner appointed by Governor DeSantis, he wants to prioritize public safety and shift money to infrastructure. Vote Mike Crabb, Orange County Commission, District 2.
17: I'm Mike Crabb, candidate for Orange County Commissioner, District 2, and I approve this message.
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0: news this hour from Town Hall. I'm Ron Taylor. A former hurricane could cause coastal flooding in parts of Southern California today. Rachel is now a post-tropical storm, but is expected to bring heavy rainfall to parts of the Southwest. The National Weather Service issuing a coastal flood warning through this afternoon and a high surf advisory. The waves are up to 7 feet. 8 structures along the coast in Long Beach have been deemed unsafe because of the high surf. While an evacuation order is in effect in the coastal community of Seaside Walk, where officials have distributed thousands of sandbags, forecasters there warning of flooding, and the National Weather Service's Rich Thompson says flooding is a huge concern.
1: The coastal flooding issues, that can go all the way up, to Ventura County and even the west coast of Santa Barbara and San Luis Obispo counties and so forth.
0: At least 4 people are dead after the first hurricane of the Atlantic season made landfall Friday night. Hurricane Isaias hit the Florida panhandle, where it caused damage that has been described as catastrophic. Isaias killed 2 people in Florida, 2 in Alabama, and over 600,000 customers remain without power. Another mass murder, this time in Georgia. 5 people are dead following a murder-suicide that authorities say was a domestic violence-related issue. 4 adults were found dead inside the home, while a 5th died at the hospital. The Department of Justice is investigating 5 major television networks after they suspended their coverage of President Trump. ABC, CBS, CNN, NBC, and Fox News are all being investigated for alleged antitrust violations for declining to provide pool coverage last month. That was in response to the president's banning of CNN, MS Now, and Politico from the White House. A federal judge had temporarily blocked the ban, but CNN was still banned from providing coverage aboard Air Force One. The Department of Justice contacted the networks Friday, demanding communications related to the suspension. You'll find news and analysis at townhall.com.
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2: This is the Joe Mullins Show, showcasing the vibrant spirit of Florida and America's innovative creators. 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
4: Hello, Florida. Welcome to the most beautiful place in the most beautiful country in the world, Florida. We're going to tell you today why Florida is the greatest place to live, work, shop, play. This show started many years ago talking about Florida and the leaders that are fighting and paving the way to make Florida the ideal and model state of the country. Now, Florida is facing something that it was dealing with a few months before, and now the whole world has started talking about it. We're talking budget crunches. We're talking eliminating taxes. We're talking about flock cameras. Some of the biggest discussions in the country, the typical media is doing it again. They're trying to stir up people, confuse people, put people against law enforcement, put people against government, put people against each other. I have got a very special guest with me today. I've got the sheriff from St. Johns County, Sheriff Hardwick. Sheriff Hardwick, welcome to the show today.
5: Joe, thank you for having me on today. And of course, looking forward to just speaking out loud and having an open discussion and kind of hitting those key points that you actually said. So thanks for having me on today.
4: Now, Sheriff, I also would like to give you a chance to give us an update. A lot of listeners come from St. Johns County, give an update over there. Why don't we start with St. Johns, some of the positive things that have occurred and some of the things that you've been able to achieve as sheriff, one of the fastest growing counties in the world.
5: First of all, Joe, just physically finished walking my jail this morning. I try to walk it once a week, under the office of the sheriff. The jail is actually under me. 9 other counties in the great state of Florida do not have the jail under them, but I'm one of the ones that can physically say I'm privileged and honored to have the jail under me. So, first of all, we've lowered recidivism in St. Johns County by just over 10% in the first 6 years I've been sheriff here. And it's not me. It's my amazing team, re-entry, pre-entry, homeless reunification program, veterans, substance abuse court, mental health court, juvenile re-entry program, basically. So that's one thing I'm just proud of myself on, that we have actually changed that thought process of you cannot change the culture of your society. I disagree. You you can change it with investing, of course, in your jail population. Second thing I want to talk about, of course, you know, I took over this agency 6 years ago. Our deputy sheriffs were making $40,000 a year. And as of just 2 weeks ago, commission approved now for our base pay just under $70,000 a year, just over $71,000 a year if you work an 84-hour work week, which is exactly what we do. So, you know, you hit something very, near and dear here to the whole nation is how do we continue to address this rapid growth? It's not slowing down in St. John's County, but we had a great year last year. And this is our deputy sheriffs that work out there every single day on shift work and, you know, make sure people actually, whether they're safe in their beds at nighttime or actively, progressively, you know, professionally policing. We had no homicides. We're just over 350,000 residents here in St. John's County. So I think it was 165 other areas that are my size or around the same size. And we were the only one to have no homicides. And I kind of chapped that up to kind of chalk it up to progressive professionally policing, but also to technology-based policing. And then also to investing in the community to invest back in you. So just a great year last year. And then the last I'll kind of talk about is our dispatchers. You know, we were 26 down out of 70 when I took over here in St. John's County just a few years ago. And now we're at full staff. Those dispatchers were making around $30,000 a year, and now they're making just over $55,000 a year. So we're at full staff for the first time, we think, in the history of the agency. So again, we got a great place here. We're just trying to make it the best place to live, work, play, raise a family, and eventually retire.
4: You had hit on some things that I'd like to kind of bring up to the listeners a little bit. Let our listeners know how crucial it is for that relationship with you and the commissioners to be able to work together to keep the county safe.
5: You know, Joe, if you remember too, actually, I worked in your county jail down there back in the 90s. I was actually a corrections deputy back in 1994 through 1996 down there. So I remember how that jail was. And that was something, of course, I took personal. Something else here too is the previous administration was not in great graces with our county administration. And me working as a chief of police before I took over as the sheriff here, I think I'm one of like 10 agencies at the time where the actual chief of police at St. Augustine Beach answered to all five commissioners at St. Augustine Beach. So when I came here, I just had a little bit of, you know, walking around, you know, a sense with me when I took over as the sheriff and knew I had to form those relationships in order to move forward. So again, I worked hard on getting those relationships here and we've gone through some commissioners. All of them have supported me openly since I've been, of course, their sheriff here for 6 years. Again, I talked about our budget here just a few minutes ago. So again, they've been very good to me, but also too, it reciprocates, you know, it's a relationship that works both ways. Don't call me if you're getting pulled over. Don't call me if law enforcement has been dispatched to your house. I don't play those games. So I think I set the standard and I set the actual line in the sand going, this is how your new sheriff is going to operate. And I think I set that that bar just a tad bit higher. And again, it's a just, of course, with leadership, with people that have been in elected positions. As you know, I have a great relationship with the President of the United States and his chief of staff, Susie Wiles, and also our great governor, too, Governor DeSantis. So I've worked hard on all those relationships to make sure that it's not about me. It's about St. John's County, the residents, the visitors, and most importantly, the men and women that work in the St. John's County Sheriff's Office. So it's number one priority is to make sure we have those relationships. And I'll kind of close the question with this is I really don't care if they don't get along over there. They don't see eye to eye. That's not my job. My job is to present my budget. My job is to work with their county staff. Joy Andrews has been a phenomenal county administrator. And I'm just blessed to have a relationship with her and all of her directors. And we got a good thing going on here in St. John's County.
4: It's so crucial and people don't understand that. Now, the media lately has hit a lot of information, sent a lot of disinformation out there. The government's been adamant about property taxes, eliminating them for homeowners that are living in Florida, giving them a break. We're in an economy where it's really tough. You bring up a lot of good points working state and federally. A lot of local officials don't realize it's not what you do locally. It's how much you lobby state and federal. And a lot of people go with their lobbyists to do that. No one can lobby money better to get it back in your community than the sheriff or the commissioners that are there to serve because they've got a stronger voice than that lobbyist. Plus, you don't do all the wheeling and dealing. You're going up there straightforward asking for it. You've utilized those. Do you see if this property tax passes, it becoming a challenge for the sheriff's office in St. John's County and many other counties in Florida?
5: Yeah, I think that's one thing. Again, you said the word misinformation. It's definitely out there, too. I mean, it has to directly affect, of course, public safety, public service. And this is why, you know, just talk about Joy Andrews and her budget. You know, you cut, you know, over $50 million out of her budget. It has to come out of some pot somewhere, of course, and we operate out of general revenue. You know, in the Florida Constitution, you know, we present our budget to the five commissioners in my jurisdiction. We work through a process of basically the, you know, workshops throughout the year. But the fact of the matter is, it's going to have to reduce the budget of the St. Johns County Sheriff's Office. You know, some of my brothers and sisters that are sheriffs in some of these fiscally constrained counties, which there's 29 out there, I don't know if they're going to exist anymore, because you take a $5 million budget and take away $3 million, of course, that ruins a sheriff's office. That ruins a jail. You know, I talk about my budget. My budget's $151 million, not to include our E911, which is an additional self-funded per se, you know, just under $3 million. But $35 million of my $151 actually goes to the jail. What resources, what can you cut out of the jail? I mean, that's federally and state mandated. I am the chair right now, currently under the Florida Model Jail Standards here. You can't reduce really the jail by manpower. So we know right away that the only way that you can really, you know, reduce funding and reduce money in the sheriff's office or city PD is to cut personnel. And I just don't think that's the direction we need to go. So I think there's a lot of misinformation out there. You know, I continue to get educated. Every time I listen to one of these town hall meetings, or I sat on one last week by the League of Women Voters, and I get educated by, you know, people like Eddie Creamer, you know, who's our property appraiser, you know, and I get educated, you know, of course, by the League of Cities rep, and then, of course, our city mayor downtown, Mayor Nancy Sakes Klein. I don't realize, you know, how much stuff is going to be cut out of there, but there's no ifs, and buts about it. You know, I have 28 facilities in the St. Johns County Sheriff's Office. I own none of those. I basically hand received all those from our county administrator. It's owned by the court, by the Board of County Commissioners. So the only place to actually cut funding for a sheriff or a police chief is our personnel. So it concerns me, Joe. And I think the information out there is, it sounds too good to be true, because it's not true. And then here you actually have a governor who really stood fast on this, but even he's actually backed off because it wasn't the way that he actually wanted it written. And then our legislators got involved, and I think it just got convoluted. But the fact of the matter is, it's going to hurt public service, public safety, because we are the majority of the budget.
4: Yeah, and I think being a commissioner, I do agree there's a lot of waste money. There's a lot of money being spent in areas where it doesn't need to be. We're trying to cater to the loudest, not to the majority at times. And unfortunately, when budget crunches come in, you go straight to your elected officials, your constables, or you go straight to that. I can't remember the word of it, but you go to your sheriff's department, you go to your tax department, you go to all them, and you start focusing on them. And if county administrators or county commissioners would look back and focus more on, hey, what are things that we can change? Because public safety, that's one thing, you're going to cut it, and then you're going to immediately pay for it, and then you're going to be pay for it in many ways, not physically or monetarily, but you're going to pay for it in crime going up and issues coming, transient people coming in, and then you're going to end up screaming that, hey, we need to get this money back to our law enforcement. We're not safe. So it's, instead of doing that and going down that road, because you can lose lives. It's just like an open border. You can create a lot of damage in a crunch like that. What are some suggestions that you would have to your administrators looking forward, or to other county administrators, or to the public about dealing with this?
5: You know, I think first of all, of course, you know, we as sheriffs, and the Florida Sheriff's Association has literally invested millions of dollars in this. This is, you know, all 67 sheriffs got into a room and said, hey, we're going to go ahead and take an aggressive approach to this and educate the community on what it actually does to law enforcement. And also the Florida Police Chiefs Association, and of course, the International, I think it's the Firefighters Association too, as well. The Florida the Fraternal Order of Police has actually stepped in there going, hey, this is going to reduce all of our funding for all of our law enforcement and public safety, public service. So I continue to speak out loud about it, of course. You know, one thing for us here in St. Johns County is, you know, where do you cut at? You cut personnel. But here's the fact of the matter. You know, 6 years ago when I took over as sheriff, and these are just approximate numbers, you know, right now a brand new deputy sheriff costs about $225,000 a year to add on board. And why does it cost that much? First of all, as you know, cars are not cheap anymore. These cars can't be a generic car. I mean, they have, you know, airbags in them. We have computers in them, and of course, cages to transport people in them. So these cars aren't souped up. We're not paying money for bigger engines. We're paying, you know, money for a safer product. But, you know, laptops don't cost, you know, $1,000 anymore. Our radios that we carry on our hips, right here I have on my desk, is $8,000. So again, you know, a cost of basically a patrol car now on the road is upwards of almost $80,000 a year. So I don't think we've kept up with that amount of money in there. And two, we have to pay our people to play this game, meaning we have to pay people that want to do this job to recruit, retain. And it comes with a price tag with benefits. Of course, as you know, Florida retirement system is not cheap. Every year it increases. Our workman's comp goes up every single year. So again, I think we continue to go ahead and say, hey, we're where can we trim at? Well, you're right. There's always some type of fluff in a budget, but ours is over 80% of our budget is basically goes towards our compensation, and our benefits do as well. So the only place to cut really in our budget would be is our services, by cutting our personnel, which is going to cut our response to 911. We're excited to tell you, here in St. John's County, we still remain around the 5-minute mark for priority one calls. Those are those hot calls in service, in progress. We still remain one of the only counties actually in the nation that maintains the prestigious 5-minute, you know, calls for service responding to priority one and two. So again, we are on that track to kind of pay attention. But again, in order to actually do that, we have to go ahead and continue to educate people across there and be open-minded that how do you actually, you know, make up the revenue source? Because it's going to hurt our infrastructure for our stormwater and drains, our public, you know, roads, our infrastructure for our sidewalks. Of course, our beautiful parks and rec. We have 42 miles of beaches in St. John's County that are maintained, of course. So these are things that are going to directly be impacted if this indeed goes through. Again, it's a campaign, and I'm not seeing a whole lot on the side of basically, if it goes through, what are we going to save? Because they're just simply saving. You save money on your taxes, period. That's all we get. But I'm not sure, you know, we need to take an aggressive approach is how do we educate and tell them a public service, public safety is going to be damaged.
6: Now, I heard you mention in at one of the meetings that other sheriff's offices from other areas have poached and put things on cars trying to get employees from you. How competitive is it to be able to keep that sheriff's office? Does this really happen where other agencies come in and try to take the best of what you have?
5: Well, we've seen it on the federal level. You know, as we did this immigration partnership, of course, under the direction of the President of the United States and the governor of the state of Florida, you know, we had a lot of federal agencies, of course, in our backyard. We were doing a lot of partnerships, relationships. Even to this day, actually, I was walking my jail this morning. There was people from the federal government in there, you know, from our partnerships we share, of course, with our immigration partners in there. But yeah, we saw a little bit of recruiting and poaching, of course, as you saw. We had some emails go out to our personnel. I was not happy. I reached out to the chief of staff, Susie Wiles, and back then it was Christy Noem when she was in charge of DHS. Again, that's the relationships we actually form. But, you know, my brothers and sisters here in St. John's County, we're not going to stop people from going to another agency. My entire 30-plus year career here, we've seen people leave to go to the Jacksonville Sheriff's Office. I mean, it's just it pays better. It's always paid better. But for the first time in the history, of course, we are just above them in base pay. So it's very competitive. I have my brother to the south, of course, as you know Sheriff Stairley very, very well. He's not really, he's probably the most competitive as far as pay goes. But besides that, I don't lose many to Flagler County. Of course, I got Gator DeLoach in Putnam County. He is a fiscally constrained county over there. So we do take from him quite a bit. I think he's probably my biggest sheriff that I take from, and I hate it. But, you know, you can't stop these deputy sheriffs for leaving, and you can't blame them for going to make a better paycheck in a county that's touching them. And then, you know, from over there with Sheriff T.K. Waters, we usually lose two or three to him a year, and I usually gain one or two from him a year. So it kind of breaks even. And then I got Michelle Cook in Clay County, and I did take from her quite a bit in corrections, but it seems to all kind of just settle down just a tad bit. Now that our pay jumped up to $71,925 as a brand new deputy sheriff on an 84-hour pay period, I think we're the cream of the crop as far as it comes to pay. And I don't want to throw the great men and women that are in this profession, but it's just not the loyalty. And I'm not that loyal guy either, meaning that I used to leave back in the day and go to another agency because I just wanted to pay the bills. I couldn't pay my own bills back then. So I would leave and go to another agency as I went from Flagler County to St. Augustine City and eventually to the state attorney's office. So I think you see that. I'm not sure if unloyalty or not being loyal is the right word because they're loyal kids, but I don't blame them from going to JSO to, you know, to make more money if that's indeed where they want to be.
6: Oh, you know, it's not, I agree with you. I don't think it has anything to do with loyalty. I think it's got to do with your risk in your life. You're out there and you're paid. It's like anything else. We're going to go to whoever. It's like selling a car. You're going to sell it to the person that pays the most. You're selling your time, or you're giving your time out there, and these deputies need to be able to afford to live. And with the cost of living going up is so much, you got to stay competitive with it. Sheriff, another big issue that we are hearing about that the media has ran, and Florida's been dealing with it a little bit longer, but as I traveled the country, I was in Atlanta. I started hearing about it. I was in Texas and started hearing about it. Flock cameras. Sure. Flock cameras. They're making news everywhere. They're becoming very... the media's portrayed some negativity around it. What are your thoughts on flock cameras?
5: You know, first of all, when I say the word flock, you know, there's 17 other companies out there that have some some type of license plate reader technology. And this technology is nothing new. You know, it started back in Europe in the 1960s. And California, you know, who's you could call the state what you want to, but they had the technology, one of the first states in the United States of America. That technology exists as we speak today in the great state of Florida on our toll roads. I mean, so, you know, one thing I say about that, we have solved so much crime in St. John's County, you know, as we continue to grow. And I feel like, you know, with technology-based policing, we have actually kind of tampered down about the increase in crime with a metropolitan city to our north, of course, in Daytona and Orlando, you know, on that expressway or that, you know, the highways or the interstate highways, basically traveling to and from. So, you know, if I dug my heels in, no. Matter of fact, I have a podcast going on today with, I'll call it DFLOC St. John's County, but some people that just don't believe in the technology and feel like, you know, it's big government, the surveillance is kind of watching kind of thing. So we have a great relationship with them. I spoke to them openly. We're willing to work together. As you know, this week is kind of the deadline that the great state of Florida gave us, you know, with Florida Department of Transportation through our governor. And I've even challenged people going, if it was such an emergency, the governor would have said, shut it off today, 30 days ago. He would have said, today's the day, shut it off. And then also we're learning too that some people are keeping it on, you know, meaning our Florida Department of Corrections is keeping their cameras on. Some of the state entities, including, you know, Florida state entities are keeping their license plate reader technology on. So, you know, we're doing the best we can, of course, kind of juggling here. You saw two of my commissioners kind of step out of, kind of caught us off guard just 2 weeks ago. We're preparing to actually preach and get pay raises for our deputy sheriffs and our employees here, and kind of stepped up during that final reading and kind of caught me off guard with Christian Whitehurst and Sarah Arnold kind of stepping out and kind of challenging, actually physically saying in that meeting, shut them down right now. I thought that was a horrible mistake. It did not happen. I'm not sure they can legally actually stand there. I'll put it out there loud and clear. You know, I got a problem with those two commissioners actually, you know, taking that shot at the St. John's County Sheriff's Office. Those are the same two commissioners that are charged with, you know, putting a false fraudulent, you know, documents in envelopes, trying to get me as the sheriff removed. They were supporting my opponent and then miserably lost. But again, I'm going to work with these people because of these people coming forward too. I'll be honest with you. We have had to readjust what we're doing here, Joe. Why were we actually storing data for a year? My staff and I sat down. Again, this is just some mistakes that we were making. Our policy wasn't tight enough. We had a guy named Sergeant Cubbage here who was doing his own audits with our real-time intelligence, but let's do some more stringent audits too as well. So we even had FDLE reaching out to us going, hey, we want your policy, your procedure. So again, we stepped up. We had to clean ourselves up. I'm embarrassed to tell you that. I'm just going to say it. You know, cops and women or cops and significant others, we have databases and we've been in trouble. But there's 900,000 of us roughly across America, and you've got these handful of bad eggs that make us all look bad. And that's one thing I think we've seen historically over the years, and not just with LPR technology, anything, body-worn cameras, you know, access to David, you know, which is our license. You can run licenses and run our registrations and our tags. I mean, it just seems like we have these bad cops. But here's one thing we do different, Joe. You know this all too well. We arrest our own. I'm embarrassed to tell you here, the last 2 months, I think I've arrested 4 or 5 deputy sheriffs for domestic violence, you know, for violating an injunction. I mean, for driving impaired. So we hold our people accountable. And if I find misuse and abuse that meets the threshold for criminal here on license plate reader technology, they're going to be held accountable on the state level for being, you know, of course, prosecuted if it meets the threshold. But again, we had to tighten some things up. I'm working with these group. I hate to see the technology go away. I hate to see two commissioners dig their heels in up there that physically want to be removed and pack thousands of envelopes to get me removed as a sheriff because they didn't support me. And here they go against license plate reader technology. And they refused to meet with me, Joe. Other three commissioners sat down in my office, whether they agreed or not, doesn't matter. They just came in here and gave me the decency and gave me the time to say, hey, Sheriff, educate us a little bit better on license plate reader technology. Why do you want to keep it? And now what I do, every time we have success, like last night, I sent an email to the 5 commissioners and our county administrator going, here's why we keep it. Do we want this, you know, person, this criminal, career criminal in our backyard?
6: Well, you know, you said it right. We're the criminals today don't have rules. They don't have people coming out saying things like that. So they're getting every advantage they can and they're taking advantage of it. Then you get law enforcement. It's a different world. Cyber's going to be different. AI is going to be different. You do have a few bad apples, but I don't think that the media and that the public is focused on enough of what this really has done for us having these. We've caught more child predators. We've caught people abducting people from Disney trying to come through our corridor. Sheriff's office in Flagler, when I was in office, we supported that. I turned around and said, we've got to do it for human trafficking. They go, Flagler doesn't have a human trafficking problem. St. John's doesn't. Then they realized we're the counties that when they first kidnap them, they come and stop at the little hotels because they let all the attention die down. And then a week later, after they move out, people didn't, they were shocked at that. And I said, no, this is what's going on. I served on the national, the board where we watch the human trafficking. And I said, this is what's happening. And we got to enable the sheriff's offices. We also tool someone's murder, someone's kidnapped. You know, you're going to wish those license plate readers were there, because when you wake up one day and you come into your house and your child's missing, you're going to call the sheriff's office and say, hey, my child's missing. This license plate reader could catch that predator real fast, real quick.
5: I appreciate it.
6: It's an important tool. And then I talk about the flip side of it, and I've mentioned this. What about, I was in the airport. I just flew into Orlando Airport late last night. The airport read my license plate and allowed me out. Do they not have my information? Parking decks now. When I go into parking decks, whether they be public or private, they're reading my parking, my license plate, and they're allowing me to pay and go out. Do they not have my information? And then who do they sell this information when you register it in there? So there's so many different forms of technology being used. And you're right. A few people, it's still telling you could call that parking place and say, hey, did this tag come through? You've got a few officers that have abused it. You've got a few people that abused it. I think it's more mental health that we need to invest more into our mental health with our public and with our officials that are law enforcement to serve, because the what they go under is unbelievable. Some of the stuff that they go under, some of the things they see, you know, we watch the movies and think, God, I'm glad our earth isn't, our world isn't like the movie. Then you turn around and ride with a patrol in a patrol car with a deputy and you go, oh my God, it's worse. It's crazy. So I think that the media doesn't portray that enough, in that they focused and picked on, again, we've gone, the far left wanted to defund the police. Now the far left and far right, I think, both don't realize they are defunding the police in these kind of actions, and they're putting our men and women in jeopardy, their lives in jeopardy, not to mention kinks in there where if I'm a criminal, I'm going to love this is going on.
5: Sure, and I think the last thing I'll say, John, I know our time's running out, but you know, our job as leadership is to police our people, lead from the front, lead by example. And again, we just got to police our people better and get these guardrails more tighter in place and hold our people accountable, period. And Joe, I appreciate your unwavering support of me in law enforcement. You've always been that way, and I appreciate you, my friend.
6: Sheriff, I couldn't be any other way, and I'm glad to be able to give this show. I think the listeners have needed it. I'm looking forward to it coming and airing, and we having you on many more times, because we know law enforcement is not going to be, again, I almost wonder where some of this stuff comes from, if it's not the criminals funding it or the people who in their right mind want to defund law enforcement and make our environment unsafe, which is what these two actions are really on the brink of doing. Sheriff, I want to welcome you, and I mean, I want to thank you for coming on today and wish you all the luck and safety for your deputies and yourself.
5: Thanks, Joe. Have a great day. Thank you, everybody.
6: You too. 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It's also the issues that are on the ballot that we need to address. When you're in there pulling the trigger, before you do it, think about the life and the safety of these kids, of these sheriff men and women that operate in our sheriff's office, and the leaders that we have in our community, keeping our place the safest place to live, work, shop, and play. Have a great weekend and enjoy Florida, and we'll see you soon.
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0: With SRN News, I'm Bob Agnew in Washington. The World Health Organization said Saturday Russia's state health regulator confirmed the death of a lab worker at a plague research facility in Siberia. The WHO says no case of plague has been registered. A laboratory worker at a plague research institute in Siberia got sick and later died in undisclosed circumstances. That was back on October 2nd. A dietary supplement for babies has been voluntarily recalled due to its alcohol content. Pacific Health Sciences announced this week the company is voluntarily recalling one lot of its Baby's Magic Tea brand Baby Sleep Gripe Water after FDA testing identified undeclared alcohols in the product. Several companies are recalling broccoli seeds sold online nationwide after a contaminated supplier lot was linked to a multi-state salmonella outbreak. The FDA said all the three products trace back to a single...
17: I'm Brian Sexton with the Jaguars Report, brought to you by Farrah and Farrah. The Jaguars are in London on business. I'm back with the story in a moment.
18: Order up.
19: At Farrah and Farrah, people see the five-star reviews. What they don't see is the prep, the investigators at the scene, the evidence we dig up, the depositions that get to the truth. When a client's been hurt in a crash, we build the case, and we put pressure on the insurance company until they take it seriously. That's the system we've built at Farrah and Farrah. After 45 years, we're still hungry. Farrah and Farrah, still cooking.
20: Jacksonville.
17: The 3-1 Jaguars landed in London early Friday and headed for the Grove in the English countryside. Sounds idyllic, doesn't it? It is nice, but they're not there for the niceties. The Jaguars have an opportunity to win a couple of games and come home 5-1 and head into their bye week in a strong position in the AFC playoff race. First and foremost, they're focused on getting to 4-1 with a win over the Eagles at Tottenham on Sunday. They'll face a team that opened the season with Super Bowl expectations, but has stumbled under the weight of injuries to star players such as wide receiver Devonta Smith and running back Saquon Barkley, and the retirement of right tackle Lane Johnson, one of the pillars of their team. To a man, the Jaguars players and coaches say they aren't paying attention to the chaos in Philly this week, and I believe them. They're focused on themselves and playing to the standard and style of head coach Liam Cohen, whose 16-5 record since taking over gives him credibility, and the players have incentive to follow his lead. Kickoff comes your way at 9:32 Eastern time on Sunday morning. This is the Jaguars Report.
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10: Commissioner Mike Crabb is a servant leader with a vision for a better Orange County. What is the best way to predict what a person will do in the future? Observe what they have done in the past. Take a close look at Commissioner Mike Crabb. He has served for 30 years as a deputy sheriff, as a business owner for nearly 20 years, and as a commissioner appointed by Governor DeSantis, he wants to prioritize public safety and shift money to infrastructure. Vote Mike Crabb, Orange County Commission, District 2.
11: I'm Mike Crabb, candidate for Orange County Commissioner, District 2, and I approve this message.
12: People are glad. Mike Crabb campaign, Orange County Commission, District 2, nonpartisan.
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23: Mark.
24: You sound a little hoarse.
23: Yeah, I got some allergies going on here, and I'm taking Claritin, but we'll see if that if I cough through this show or not.
24: You make it through. Yeah, there's always, you know, we live in Florida, so I think allergy season runs from January to December.
23: I think it does.
24: Yeah, I mean, it really is. There's always something out there.

0: leading ophthalmologist in Altamont Springs. He's going to be with us. And Dr. Cam Alizadigan with Greenberg Dental.
1: Greenberg, great.
0: And
1: okay.
0: he's been around about 20 years. These people, I know them from a quality standpoint. They are two of the best in their field.
1: Awesome, awesome.
0: So
1: I look forward to that.
0: I've been talking to both of them, and they're very excited about being on the show.
1: All right, I'm ready for it.
0: We got a lot going on today, Dr. Martin. You know, it's allergy season again. You know, I asked you coming
1: it's
0: in.
1: It's always allergy
0: is
1: season.
0: Is it allergies? But it's also flu season.
1: So. It is flu season. Yeah. It is flu season. Yeah. And typically, this isn't the allergy season for most places, right?
0: Right.
1: But in the subtropical climate that we live in, there's always, literally, always something blossoming.
0: Yeah.
1: And so it just depends on what you're allergic to.
0: Exactly.
1: I mean, so it's not necessarily the seasonal stuff that we see in the spring.
0: Right.
1: But that's sort of nationwide.
0: Yeah, exactly. But
1: so it is interesting. But you can also, you know, go a lifetime with no allergies and then wake up one morning all congested and something finally tweaked you.
0: Well, I've got a couple of grandkids that have severe allergies, and then I've got some that have none at all.
1: Sure. No.
0: And they're all related.
1: It's an individual. Yep.
0: Yeah, individual. But, you know, and again, we want to relate to our listeners. It is flu season. It is time to get your flu shot because you never know how serious the flu season is going to be.
1: Yeah, I was having this conversation just the other day about when do you get your flu shot?
0: Right.
1: And so there's a thought pattern out there. Some people are like, well, I like to wait a little while so it lasts longer.
0: Yep.
1: Not the issue.
0: See, I made that statement last week on the show.
1: Was it you? There you go.
0: I like to wait till November because I think it lasts like 120 days or something.
1: It lasts longer.
0: That's a myth.
1: It lasts longer.
0: Okay,
1: good. Yep. I don't know if you remember, I'm sure you do, when COVID vaccines came out and they said, how long are they going to last? No one knows.
0: That's right.
1: You know, they all work
0: and
1: different ways.
0: Is it individual too?
1: It is.
0: Okay.
1: Well,
0: okay.
1: I mean, it's going to be because it's how you react to that.
0: Right.
1: But I think there's a, I think I can get this right. There's a couple of different things like the COVID booster is now out again, the newest COVID booster.
0: Yep.
1: And then there's actually a COVID vaccine out that is made like the more traditional vaccines as a weakened virus.
0: Okay.
1: And so the pharmacy will tell you which one do you want. So this is going to start a whole new conversation.
0: Sure.
1: Because remember, when the COVID vaccine came out, this was a vaccine technology that had been worked on for 10 years.
0: Right.
1: But it hadn't been implemented yet.
0: Is that the mRNA?
1: Correct.
0: Is that what you're talking about?
1: Okay. Yeah. So where they take a piece of a protein, essentially, that your body's going to, well, it's not the mRNA, it's where you take a piece of the protein of the virus.
0: Right.
1: So your body reacts to just that piece of protein as opposed to taking a live virus or a weakened virus and you react to that entire organism. So that's the sort of the traditional, that's what the flu is.
0: Yeah.
1: And so now there's this choice that the one company came out with the more, I guess you could call it the more traditional method.
0: Mm-hmm.
1: But I had not heard of that at all
0: until
1: this pharmacy. And I kind of looked and I was like, what's the thought pattern there? And I think it's more, unfortunately, political.
0: Yeah.
1: In that people are like, well, if you didn't like that new virus because you thought it was going to, you know, overtake your system,
0: right.
1: Which obviously hasn't, then you can use this one.
0: Right.
1: And it'll be interesting to, I'm sure we'll hear about whether there are more side effects or less side effects or more effectiveness. But since the COVID virus mutates so quickly, I'm not buying into the idea that they could get that right.
0: I like that. Yeah.
1: So anyway, just
0: you know,
1: that.
0: The other thing when we're talking about the flu shot, I've been here reading different articles, and some of them were pretty, you know, reliable articles that the flu shot this year may have missed a significant strain of the flu that it doesn't cover. What's your thoughts on that, Dr. Mark?
1: You read that every year.
0: Okay.
1: So there's a bunch of different flus, and as we talk about this all the time, the trivalent has the three top from last year.
0: Right.
1: So if number five moves to number two this year, there's no way to predict it.
0: I got you.
1: So they didn't miss it. You just got to pick three.
0: Okay.
1: So when you get that, and then you say, oh, man, I got the flu 2 weeks after I got the flu shot, it's a different flu.
0: Yeah.
1: It doesn't mean you wasted the shot.
0: Right.
1: And it depends on where you live.
0: But either way, it'll diminish the severity, correct?
1: Not necessarily.
0: Well, particular, depending on what the strain is.
1: Exactly. Then there's a quadrivalent where they use the four, and I believe they limit that to people of a certain age or immunosuppression where they actually add that additional one in there, which is, again,

0: the fourth okay. most common last year in the yeah. nation. It's not regional.
1: Yeah.
0: So it's a tricky thing, which is why that other type of vaccine was starting to make sense, because you could manipulate it more quickly mm-hmm. and produce it and get it out. That's why they used it during COVID.
1: I gotcha. Yep.
0: And so that's the idea, that had COVID not happened, mm-hmm. I would have said that new technology would have launched out in a normal, quiet fashion, okay. and that's what we would be doing right now.
1: Right.
0: But since it did happen, yeah. it changed the world of how people look for yeah. vaccines, and really, really kind of throws you off.
1: Yeah. Well, if you remember those 3 years of severe COVID, there were very little reports of the flu.
0: Right, because people stayed home.
1: That's right.
0: Yeah, it had nothing to
1: that's
0: do right. with vaccines.
1: Right, right.
0: And so the idea was, well, now that COVID, when COVID was, air quotes, over, and people yeah. were getting out there, we're going to have this huge death from – it didn't happen. None
1: no.
0: of this stuff happened.
1: Yeah, yep. yeah. Well, you know, Dr. Mark, it is early October.
0: Yep.
1: And October is a very, very important month every year. You see a lot of pink going around. You see it in the sports world. You see it in the corporate yep. world. Mm-hmm. October is Breast Cancer Awareness Month. And every October, people around the country unite to raise awareness and support for breast cancer, which is the most common cancer in American women, with the exception of skin cancer.
0: Yeah, no, it is. And you know, skin cancer always gets thrown in there, but as yeah, far as fatalities yeah. and really high impact, yeah. it's far
1: definitely
0: ahead
1: number
0: of,
1: one.
0: You know, it's, yeah, absolutely, absolutely.
1: But, you know, I want to hit a few stats on how important breast cancer is, but obviously we all know screening is most important. But there's a myth out there too, Dr. Mark. You hear about, well, family history. You know, today the standards say get your first mammogram at age 40.
0: Right.
1: As a woman. But they say, but if you have family history, you might want to look at it earlier, like the BRCA gene and whatever.
0: Sure.
1: But in reality, the National Cancer Institute did a survey of over 2 million women, and 80% of the women that were diagnosed with breast cancer had no family history.
0: Right. Well, I mean, that makes sense.
1: I was surprised at that.
0: No, I mean, you got to think about okay. how that lays out. And okay. also to predict, like with BRCA, it's usually you're going to see that earlier, right?
1: Yeah.
0: So you're
1: yeah.
0: going to see that family history. So it kind of doubles down.
1: Right.
0: And so it's not that you have family history, it's that you have the BRCA gene. So you can
1: right.
0: that's
1: right.
0: something that we can very easily check for
1: yep.
0: right now.
1: Yep.
0: So
1: yep.
0: utilize that.
1: That's a blood test,
0: yeah,
1: right?
0: It is a blood test.
1: Okay.
0: And it's actually a gene. So
1: okay.
0: it's actually when, yep. in your genome, if you do mm-hmm. 23andMe or Ancestry or one of those
1: right.
0: groups, that
1: right.
0: they actually
1: right.
0: look for that as well
1: yep.
0: on the health side of that. And then with breast cancer, it's just so common, Larry. I mean, it had 1 in 10 women
1: one
0: are diagnosed.
1: Eight.
0: 1 in 8?
1: 1 in 8
0: women
1: yeah.
0: are diagnosed
1: yeah.
0: with breast cancer.
1: In their lifetime.
0: So you can't really get the right stats to say
1: yeah.
0: whether, you know, you're more at risk. But there's
1: That's
0: no
1: right.
0: question that there's almost no common disease that
1: yeah.
0: you're not at an increased
1: yeah.
0: risk compared to normal population if
1: yeah.
0: they have a family history.
1: Yeah, well, you
0: I mean, it's just, those are just numbers. They're
1: exactly.
0: not, and it's not how you should treat your health.
1: No.
0: You shouldn't treat your health by saying, well, you know, all of my family died of heart disease, so that's all I'm going to focus on is heart
1: right.
0: disease.
1: That's right.
0: All right?
1: That's right.
0: Or all of my family died
1: that's
0: of,
1: right.
0: you know, these 16 different kinds of cancers.
1: It's about
0: and they're just
1: a full
0: not,
1: annual wellness visit and know your numbers.
0: We're yeah. all individuals.
1: That's right.
0: And even if you have an increased risk
1: Yeah.
0: against the general population,
1: yeah.
0: most of the diseases aren't that common. Now, breast
1: that's
0: cancer
1: right.
0: is very common.
1: Very.
0: So that's definitely, but I'll tell you the...
1: Well, you know, you hit a number earlier, said 1 in 8
0: mm-hmm.
1: Will be diagnosed with breast cancer in their lifetime. Currently, there are about 380,000 women currently will be diagnosed with cancer every year, breast cancer
0: in
1: every
0: the U.S.
1: year. In the U.S.
0: Yeah,
1: just
0: yeah,
1: in the
0: yeah.
1: U.S. But also, 1,000 women plus will be diagnosed with breast cancer today, Dr.
0: Yeah.
1: Mark.
0: No, it's incredibly,
1: and
0: incredibly
1: five,
0: common.
1: Five women will die of breast cancer this hour.
0: Okay. All right, so now I'm cutting you off of stats for the
1: yeah.
0: rest of the night. No,
1: I hear
0: more,
1: you.
0: No more stats.
1: But I
0: no
1: just
0: more
1: want
0: stats.
1: To throw that
0: yeah.
1: off. But,
0: yeah.
1: you know, the important thing is when caught in its earliest localized stages, The 5-year relative survival rate on breast cancer, Dr. Mark, is 99%.
0: Right. It's just, and again, you gave me another
1: stat.
0: That's so important. It's just so important to say that early detection for almost everything we talk about, but very much so in breast cancer.
1: Right.
0: Because we can absolutely cure it surgically and with the adjuvant therapies that we have now. And it's all about that early detection. Yeah. And we are talking about breast cancer awareness month. Sorry about that. And so when we tuned off that last section, I wanted to bring some of that, because we know the ages that women should be starting to get their mammograms, right?
1: Age 40.
0: And the question becomes, like, you think about that, and guys are all, just go get your, like it's a blood test, right?
1: Exactly.
0: Okay. And then here's the other thing. It's not just when you're 40, it's also when you're 41, 42, 43, 40.
1: That's right.
0: Okay.
1: That's right.
0: You're talking about a lot of utilization of this methodology that if you sit in a room and talk to somebody who's had a mammogram in the last month.
1: Okay.
0: And you're going to start a conversation in that room, because everyone who's been involved is, they say, why is it so uncomfortable, difficult?
1: Yep.
0: And all the things, it's like, we go back to, why don't people go see their primary care doctor? Because it's not a good experience if you wait in the waiting room. Same thing.
1: Yep.
0: It is never a good experience.
1: Yep.
0: And wouldn't it be nice if we had an alternative, Larry?
1: It would.
0: Guess what? We do.
1: All right.
0: An MRI is quick. It's easy. They have focused breast MRIs that are specifically
1: more reliable, right?
0: More reliable.
1: Okay.
0: Not painful. And
1: so
0: not,
1: why are we demanding mammographies in every quality metrics payers?
0: Obviously, we want to radiate people more, right? No, I mean, but seriously.
1: No, I hear you.
0: But the why is insurance.
1: Exactly.
0: Because they'll only let you get that study if you, like, first you can have an ultrasound.
1: Right.
0: And if you have high breast density, then you have to have a mammogram.
1: Right.
0: All right. And that's when you're before 40.
1: Right.
0: After 40, they really want you to just get the mammogram.
1: Right. Right.
0: And then if there is something suspicious, then you get an MRI. Right.
1: Okay.
0: Go straight to the MRI.
1: I got you.
0: And we wouldn't even have to do it. You'd save money, because you wouldn't have to do it every year, because it's going to detect things that are smaller, and we're going to be able to make that, like, that looks suspicious or not. Yeah. Is it just a cyst? I mean, you're going to know. And most importantly, the women are more likely to go back again to be rechecked if they didn't have this horrible experience of a mammogram.
1: So why don't our payers know this, Dr. Martin?
0: They do know it, but it's saving them money. And, I mean, it's saving them money up front, but you know where they're losing the money is when you have to treat breast cancer.
1: That's right.
0: Because
1: that's
0: treating these cancers is tremendously
1: expensive.
0: And the way they look at every test is, well, we'll pay for this test. If it's going to pay, I get it. I mean, that's the way insurance works.
1: No, I get it.
0: But I give them a hard time for that.
1: It's like
0: we're missing this one.
1: Yep.
0: And there's lots of discussion out there about radiation exposure.
1: Yep.
0: And even with CT scans, which are lower radiation.
1: Right. Right.
0: But the MRI, you have to worry about that.
1: I got you.
0: And the MRIs, that's not new technology, Larry. Yep. And you don't have to use the latest and greatest T-level MRI.
1: Well, you can do open MRI, too, if anybody has an issue with the...
0: Well, they have a specific MRI
1: for
0: breast that is relatively open, less invasive, less...
1: Okay.
0: All the things, you know?
1: Okay.
0: And that's where we need to go.
1: Well, I hope you've opened some eyes here, Dr. Mark,
0: I'm certainly not the only one talking about this.
1: No, I hear you. But, I mean, this is a great month, because this is... October is Breast Cancer Awareness Month, and we need to be talking about not only the issue of breast cancer, but the resolution of how we diagnose it and how we treat it.
0: And we're going to need some legal aid to force this issue.
1: Yeah.
0: It affects, half the people in our country.
1: Yeah.
0: And it's extremely important. It would be a true game changer. I mean, the people have looked at the stats on this, and it's just crazy that we're not already there.
1: Yeah. Well, I think the one thing that really caught my eye is two things. Number one, 5 people will die of cancer this hour, but early detected is 99% survival rate.
0: Right.
1: And that says it all
0: there. But I mean, to be fair, I mean, when we look at colon cancer, early detection is the key.
1: Everything.
0: So we've come up with a couple of of things with colon cancer that have made screening easier because nobody wants the colonoscopy.
1: That's right.
0: Nobody wants the PrEP.
1: That's right.
0: And that's fairly expensive. And so now we've got Cologuard, you know, which which is a thing that if you don't have a family history of colon cancer, and and the reason they do those types of change when they say, well, if you have a family history, you can't do this.
1: Right.
0: Because statistically, it starts to tip the scales against somebody, because now you, in colon cancer, there is such a high connection between family history that if you got a negative Cologuard and you looked at the numbers, like how often Cologuard could be wrong, well, if you look at that group that is a higher risk group, it changes the statistics on what they should be doing.
1: Yeah.
0: So it's still, I mean, it can still catch it.
1: I got you.
0: But it can miss it more commonly just because there are more that would be positive that you're testing against.
1: Right.
0: Because that makes any sense.
1: No, it makes sense.
0: But, so we do it there. And so now we have another technology that we can do the mammograms. Mm-hmm. Let's do it.
1: I agree. You know, we're going to be talking to some of our payers on our value-based programs and maybe you know, get some realignment,
0: get some input on that. Input on that.
1: That'd be good. I think that's great. Thank you, Dr. Mark, for that. That's very important to our listeners out there. Get your screening, get your annual wellness visit, and importantly, know your numbers.
0: And this is brought to you by the radiologists in the community.
1: Absolutely.
0: No, not really. No, but maybe we can just start a program where we can have them sponsors too. But this is absolutely the right usage of a technology.
1: I agree. Very well done, Dr. Mark. Listen, October is also another important month. Beginning October 15th to December 7th is open enrollment on Medicare.
0: Right, absolutely.
1: And if you are a Medicare beneficiary and you are currently on the roll or added to the rolls for 2027, this past week you should have gotten your new book called Medicare and You 2027.
0: Well, there you go. That's telling you my age. I did not get that book.
1: That's right. Well, that's good. I did.
0: Fair enough.
1: But you know what?
0: I see it.
1: But what was interesting this year, Dr. Mark, you know, we paid $202.90 for Part B.
0: For Part B, right.
1: They published the book without having the amount for Part B or the supplements in our ranges, which they usually have, because they have not announced the cost of Part B going into 2027 yet.
0: Oh, really? Okay.
1: So they published the book without it.
0: Oh, gotcha.
1: I thought this is the first year that's happened.
0: Interesting. Huh.
1: Yeah.
0: Okay.
1: So we don't know what that $202.90 is going to go to.
0: Mm-hmm.
1: I would project it's probably going to go to about $207.
0: It's gone up, I mean, every year. I mean.
1: And then they're projecting that Part B is going to go up a dollar or two. But they're also projecting that Medicare Advantage, and even though if you're in a straight HMO, you have no premium, but they're expected the average premium to go down a little bit.
0: Right, right.
1: And that's really talking PPO and stuff.
0: Well,
1: like
0: I mean, it's talking like the a couple of things, right? Because in 2030, everything's going to be in some type of managed group.
1: That's right.
0: And so for the next 3 years, what type of, at a dollar raise a year, what type of gain or loss are we looking at for Medicare? But it also is looking at just the whole methodology on why this managed forms work. It's because they save money, right?
1: Exactly.
0: And so if they can save money, they can charge less.
1: Yep.
0: So I don't know if it – when did they announce that the 2030 was going to be the date? Was it 2025?
1: Maybe 24.
0: When 2024?
1: Yeah, that's saying that by 2030 they want everybody on either an ACO or a Medicare Advantage plan.
0: So, I mean, I'd love to be involved in those conversations because obviously these are mostly going to be private insurance companies that are sponsoring these plans.
1: Yep.
0: And then the ACOs would be a different group. But I just the politics of coming to that decision and saying it was going to happen in, you know, 5 to 6 years.
1: To do away with straight Medicare, that is going to be an uproar, Dr. Mark.
0: Well, but the discussions have already been made.
1: I understand.
0: Like the federal government can't announce it's going to happen until they had buy-in from the insurance companies.
1: Yep. Yep.
0: And now we did see insurance companies like Cigna say, I'm out.
1: Yep.
0: And I suspect that's partially why. Because there'll come a time when the government's probably going to say, if you offered these plans in 2029, you have to offer them in 2030, that you can't bail out just because we're changing the game.
1: Yeah, but let me clarify something, though. They're not going to do away with straight Medicare with a supplement. They're going to require every Medicare beneficiary that has straight Medicare with a supplement to be in some type of an accountable care organization.
0: Right. That's, well, as I said, yeah. some type of managed
1: and
0: care.
1: Or Medicare Advantage.
0: Yeah. So it's, yeah. it's yeah. exactly. No,
1: I want to make sure we clarify that.
0: Yeah. No, I think, we've been on that.
1: Yeah.
0: So,
1: okay, good.
0: So it still exists, but in a different management format, which is the same, similar idea, but the ACOs are their loss is in a tighter group.
1: Yeah.
0: And so is their gain.
1: Yeah.
0: But if you have a loss, you're going to see that ACO close down. Whereas when you have these insurance companies that are in every state, because the ACOs are not going to be, right? They're more governed locally.
1: Well, actually, Medicare Advantage for 2027 has indicated that in 97% of the counties in America, there will be at least 10 Medicare Advantage choices.
0: Right, and those are going to be.
1: And I thought that's big.
0: That's
1: better than it has been.
0: It's a bigger number than has been.
1: That's right.
0: But
1: that's right.
0: Why hasn't it gotten better? It's because when ACOs launched.
1: That's right.
0: 2019 was it?
1: 2012.
0: 2012.
1: Yeah.
0: And really didn't get going until 13. They really kind of sucked.
1: Yeah.
0: Right.
1: Oh, absolutely.
0: I mean, they lost left and right.
1: Well, very few people were involved.
0: Very few people. The people that were involved weren't involved the next year.
1: Well, I can tell you today, most people that are in a Medicare ACO, they don't even know it.
0: Correct.
1: But if their doctor is enrolled, that's how they got enrolled.
0: Yeah, right.
1: But the bottom line
0: Same thing as value-based care, right? I mean, our patients don't know they're
1: that's
0: in value-based
1: right.
0: care
1: that's
0: necessarily.
1: Right. Even in the commercial side.
0: Yeah,
1: that's right. So. But the bottom line is the doctor and staff know, and that's why hopefully they're getting better care. They're getting better care gap coverage, knowing their metrics, and they're helping close care gaps of these patients and keeping them healthy.
0: Well, I mean, they've taken the business of insurance in healthcare and make it more like the business of insurance and other things.
1: Exactly.
0: Like where there can be ways to make companies successful by managing things well.
1: I agree.
0: And so I think it's going to be a good move, but I think they may learn what they learned the first time with ACOs. If they put out that many, we're going to see a lot of failures.
1: Yeah.
0: Because if you've got a small group, that group can be turned over by a couple of clients to have high needs.
1: Right, right.
0: And you know there's some guardrails there.
1: Yes.
0: But they're not going to be as well built in as when you do like an employed group and you have a cap, right?
1: Yeah, well, the difference is, though, if you're in a Medicare ACO versus a Medicare Advantage plan, you're probably covering the burden of premiums for a supplement.
0: Correct.
1: And that's significant. You're looking at about $650 a month.
0: Yeah, that they're still going to be paying.
1: They're still going to be paying over and above Part B.
0: Yep. Yeah. So, I mean, do you see a time when it would be all Medicare Advantage? I mean.
1: No, I think, you've got half of America in a Medicare Advantage plan today.
0: Right.
1: The other half is in straight Medicare with a supplement. Yeah. I think as the cost continues, and again, you know, we've got 1,100 Medicare beneficiaries aging in
0: every day,
1: day.
0: Right.
1: But 75% of those are choosing a Medicare Advantage plan. So I think over time, attrition, it could very well be well up into the 80s and 90%. Does that make sense?
0: It does, but I don't think it'll ever get that high, because if you look at the heat map of where Medicare Advantage is offered, and I think a lot of the ACOs will be in regions where they don't have the dense population,
1: that's
0: going to throw things off.
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5: Breaking news this hour at Town Hall. I'm Bob Agnew in Washington. The World Health Organization said Saturday Russia's state health regulator confirmed the death of a lab worker at a plague research facility in Siberia. However, the WHO says no case of plague has been registered so far by Russia. That has KT McFarland, a former deputy national security advisor, concerned. She told the Salem Radio Network she's suspicious that the Russian plague and a possible leak could be something more than Russia's admitting to because of the way COVID was handled by the Chinese.
6: So what does that mean? Well, obviously we pay attention. We hope it isn't. The Russians aren't going to, they're going to try to cover it up. Hopefully they're a little smarter about how they handle it than the Chinese.
5: A laboratory worker at a plague research facility in Siberia got sick and later died in undisclosed circumstances. Also at SRNnews.com, the stage is set now for the MLB Championship Series. The National League Championship Series starts tomorrow with the LA Dodgers visiting the Milwaukee Brewers. Milwaukee will be hosting the first two games of the best of seven series. In the American League, the Cleveland Guardians defeated the Chicago White Sox to advance. Guardians reliever Kate Smith.
4: It's so much fun just to celebrate with not only the guys who are on the field in uniform, not only the guys who are in the dugout, but all the staff behind the scene. There's a lot of people who make this possible.
5: And the Guardians are sent to play the Tampa Bay Rays. The winners of each championship series will meet eventually in the World Series. In Los Angeles, Skid Row is under a federal raid. Correspondent Willie Nelson.
7: The FBI led more than 300 officers in Operation Safe Skid Row, serving dozens of arrests and search warrants on dealers accused of selling hard drugs to homeless people. First Assistant U.S. Attorney Bill Asaley said 23 people were in custody, with others still sought. Prosecutors say the dealers keep stash pads outside the area, drive home in luxury vehicles, and have been operating around California's weak drug laws. Willie Nelson, Washington.
5: More on these stories at townhall.com.
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10: Hello and welcome to What's the Score, the show designed to help you come up with that winning combination for your business. And as usual, we have the winning combination whenever we have Jason Jones leading us off, score volunteer. He is. Jason, how you doing today?
11: Yes, indeed. I'm doing fantastic, Christopher. Cannot wait to talk to our guest today. How are you doing?
10: I anticipate it's going to be another great interview because we'll have a great guest. All right. I am Christopher Hart of the American Adversaries Radio Show. But, of course, this show is all about SCORE and everything SCORE has going on. And they've always got something going on. And all you have to do is dial in and take advantage of it, ladies and gentlemen, by going to the website, sign up for the newsletter. That way you'll be up to date on everything SCORE has happening. And I got a feeling that there's something going to be a live event coming up fairly soon. Am I right here, Jason?
11: Yeah, we've got some things cooking. We're working on a BizFest. We're talking about that. And we are about to change offices. This is coming down the pike soon. So I'm sort of teasing this a little bit. Yes, we've been leaking this information, but we will be moving in about a month. So there'll be more information on that. The NEC will actually be moving. Yes.
10: Oh, wow. The whole NEC. All right.
11: The whole NEC.
10: How about that? The National Entrepreneur Center. Going to keep the gang together. That's a good thing. And going to have some new digs. And we'll, of course, be telling you about that, as Jason said, as the weeks come along here. And currently, however, and until then, they are located in the Orlando Fashion Square on the West End, just off of McGuire. And I take it your offices are going to still be open until you actually physically move, Jason?
11: Right. We'll still be open. The move is supposed to happen, I would say, mid-November. So we're still kind of working out the details of, you know, the entire office moving over. But it's a really nice space downtown in the Creative Village area. So it gives us a lot more space. It's, you know, very modern. It's got different offices and things like that where people can come and work. It's going to be a really nice upgrade from where we're at right now.
10: Yeah, that's down where I call it the old arena was, in that general area down there. Right, fantastic. And once again, we'll keep you up to date on that. Well, that's a different kind of news I was talking about.
11: I just busted out some breaking news here on What's the Score.
10: That's right. But
11: I'm not even 100% sure I was supposed to say all of that. So that's why I'm going to pull back a little bit.
10: Okay. All right. We'll leave it there. But anyway, if you sign up for the newsletter, you'll know everything SCORE has going on. All right.
11: Exactly.
10: So you'll know, you'll know before anybody else does. Let me just put it that way. And all you have to do is go to SCORE score.org/Orlando. You can sign up for the newsletter there. And once again, they have daily webinars that you can pick and choose from. They also have, of course, the monthly five business workshops. They have an archive of all kinds of presentations there, webinars there. Our radio show, this radio show is there. And then, of course, if you would like to hook up with a SCORE mentor like Jason, whose expertise is in marketing and others, they have about five dozen SCORE volunteers in Central Florida and thousands around the country. So for sure, you can find a mentor that can help you. 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The office hours are 10 to 4 Monday through Thursday, 10 to 1 on Friday. The number, if you want to call ahead of time, is 407-420-4844. For SCORE, it's 407-420-4844. Okay, well, that's going to bring us to our guest today, and we're going to talk a little bit about branding, and maybe we'll even hear a joke or two, I understand, in the interview today, because we're going to be talking with Sam Ganim. Sam, how are you doing today?
12: I'm wonderful, and I'm deeply honored to be here. How are you?
10: Well, we're doing just fine. Thank you so much. Well, what we like to do is find out about you before we get to what you're doing today and why you're on the show here today. So tell us where you're from. Where were you born? Where did you go to school? What motivated you in school to take the direction that you took in life? Where did you go to college? Where did you go that sort of thing?
12: You're amazing. Thank you so much. And thank you for the time. So my name is Sam Ganim. I was born in South Florida. I'm actually first generation American born. My family is Lebanese and they immigrated here from Sierra Leone, West Africa. And I come from a long line of entrepreneurs. Specifically, when my dad immigrated to Miami, he was in manufacturing, and not rare. We would say we would become nothing like our parents, which is hilarious. I'm very similar to my dad, and I'm grateful. My first actual entrepreneurial journey was in manufacturing, in fact, specifically in printing. I went to school in South Florida. I got my undergrad at Florida Atlantic University. Go Owls. Mm-hmm. And I got my international MBA at Nova. Go Sharks. And I couldn't get out of South Florida. I still have a business in South Florida. We are in Pompano. And I'm blessed and have a great business partner and team there. And I found myself as a fractional CMO, as a founder of a printing, branding, and marketing agency, as a speaker and a TEDx speaker, and as a stand-up comedian, I found myself constantly being drawn to like the Orlando, Tampa, Sarasota area over the last probably year and a half. And I took the leap in February and I moved to Orlando, which is in fact how Jason and I came into contact and became friends and all that good stuff through the NEC.
10: Just a couple of questions. First, when you were a child, were you the jokester in the class? Was being a stand-up comedian natural to you?
12: I think enigmatic energy was natural to me and not having really any stage fright. As far as being funny, what's really, to be totally honest with you, I was really serious. I took life really serious. I took life insanely serious. As a kid, it was interesting. It was a contrast of the severity of life and growing up in a rather extreme household. So I sometimes describe it as like living in the light and the dark at the same time. Today, we are in the light. I say I'm on the sunny side. And it's much more liberating now. But I think some people might describe me as the jokester. The difference back then was it was a bit of a deflection. Right, using humor to deflect, whereas today it is a survival tactic, but it's how I thrive actually.
10: Okay, Jason.
11: That's really interesting. So, when did you start doing stand up?
12: So I started working with stand up comedians to help them build and monetize their likeness and build their personal brands about 6 years ago. The way I entered into that is I bought a promotional marketing company to add to my portfolio. And I found out actually that the business was misrepresented financially and I lost everything. In the process of that, I lost the building, my home, my relationship, and actually I became an alcoholic. And this is important information for those listening, because it never, ever looks like a straight line. And ironically, an existing client of the business that I bought, albeit a completely misrepresented business, this particular client was a comedy production company. The really crazy thing is that this gentleman, his name is David, he's Lebanese, and that's not a prerequisite. It's just really funny. Huh. And he took me in. He really did. And he taught me a lot, but I never thought I'd perform. I thought where I'm strong, you know, he needs that support. And so we built out the brand of the company. We started working collectively with other comedians who are stellar artists and needed support on how they really could truly brand themselves and monetize. And ironically, I will tell you, in my sobriety, at the very start, I received a gift. And the gift was, so that was 3 years ago, the gift was entrance into a comedy workshop. I had no idea what I was walking into. And David actually sponsored me. And so I've been practicing as a comedian. I'm now a paid comedian. And it's been 3 years. So I've been working with comics for six. And I have been a performer for three.
10: Well, I guess in a way that... the joke turned out to be on the people who misrepresented.
12: Exactly right. Mm-hmm. Amen.
10: All right. You said that your father, you know, came from an entrepreneurial background. When did you have your first business of your own?
12: Oh, okay. So I was 16, and I was supporting companies with their billing. I used to do my dad's accounting and organize his systems when I was 13, and I got really good at it. And I have three older sisters. In fact, my middle sister, who's my best friend, she was my first business partner. So when I was 16, I had my own, it was like an organization and bookkeeping business. And I remember really well that the largest client was a mobile vet. And then my sister and I opened up a management company that managed food trucks. And I think I was 18 or 19, 20, something like that. And so it's always been a part of me. And my own corporation, we incorporated in 2018. So 13, basically.
10: So you've been an entrepreneur all your life, too, just like your father.
12: Oh, yeah. I believe entrepreneurs are born, not made. And I say this with a distinction. It doesn't mean if you work for someone that you're not an entrepreneur. An entrepreneur is like a DNA, the mindset, the fuel, the way you see the world, your perspective, your ability or inability to XYZ. It's like a dance. And there's a very particular cadence by which an entrepreneur moves. And that has nothing to do, in my opinion, with your employment status. So whether you're self-employed, whether you're a business owner, whether you're an entrepreneur, by definition, your entrepreneurial spirit is like the how you be, right? How you move in this world dictates that of an entrepreneur or not. And I really fundamentally, I think you can sharpen your skills, but in my experience, you're truly born. I make a joke in the movie Boss Baby, when they come down the conveyor, they're made for management or they're made for baby. I came down the conveyor made for management.
13: So you never thought about working for anybody?
12: I've had one, truthfully, in my whole life, I've had technically two bosses. One, she was incredible and took me under her wing. And it was a marketing company for huge direct mail and magazines. Think HSN. And then another gentleman was my boss. I worked for his company for 19 years. He retired my 12th year in, and I ran the entire business.
10: Okay. Well, we'll have to leave it right there at this point. When we come back, we're going to pick up the conversation with Sam Gannon, and we're going to talk branding, and we'll find out where you can book her so you can have her come and speak to your group. And we'll be right back with more of What's the Score.
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10: Welcome back to What's the Score? Thanks so much for tuning in. You got Jason Jones and myself, Christopher Hart, today, and talking with Sam Ganim. And Sam, what's your social media presence? How can people find you?
12: Oh, sure. On my Instagram, my handle is at SamWGHANEM, and my YouTube is I am Sam Ganim, and again, that's SamGhanem, and the same on LinkedIn.
10: Okay, Instagram, LinkedIn, YouTube, and Sam W. Ganim. Ganim spelled Ghanem. And you know, when we were going just into the break there, Jason, she was talking about the nature of an entrepreneur. And I was thinking, boy, she's talking your language over there at SCORE.
13: Oh, yeah, for sure. You know, that's who we deal with on a daily basis. And I mean, I think that's really interesting what you said about entrepreneurs being born and not made, because it got me thinking. I'm like, you're right. There is a certain energy. There's a certain way that people move. And you're right to the point where, you know, it's not necessarily about you working for someone else or, you know, being employed at the time, because a lot of people start out working for themselves and then they end up being entrepreneurs at some point, you know, which is the case for most people. But I want to come back to the comedy piece, because you do a lot of keynote speaking, right? And does that help you in your keynote speaking?
12: Oh my gosh, yes. So I've been a speaker for as long as I can remember, and I make a joke that we all have a voice. So we're all speakers. But I never used to classify that. And when I'm in business development or as a CMO, right, or I'm in sales, and all of those lanes touch. As a result, you're forward facing. So you're speaking to clients, you're delivering presentations, submitting proposals, and there are so many speeches, talks, workshops. I never considered this notion of speaker. Then fast forward, I have this insane experience where I am able to do a business turnaround in 91 days, get us out of the red. We were negative almost $230,000. I got us to 111 positive in 91 days. And now I have this framework and this format in which I'm delivering exactly what I did so as to not be the barrier to this information. And I start realizing, well, do I speak differently now than before I started comedy? And the answer is a resounding yes, because there's two things that I know. The first is you can't screw it up. So if I write a joke, it's mine. You don't know if I've messed up or I've missed something. It's mine. You have no idea. That's the first. And the second is, there's no need to fixate so much on this idea that when we memorize, we can't play. Like, we have a structure and a framework and it has to abide by the boundary. Whereas in comedy, we call them the reps. And when you put your reps in and you know you're set like the back of your hand, it allows you to be spontaneous. So to kind of full circle it, it's not only empowered my speaking technique, it's allowed me to play so much more and so much more with so much more diversity than I used to, because I have the confidence, but I also have like the receipts, so to speak. Like when we talk about stacking our wins, mm-hmm. I have reps look different. Going to an open mic night like I did last night and performing a 3-minute set has the same value of me performing for 15 minutes and being paid. For comedy, right? They have the same value. It's a rep.
13: Right. Do you ever have any of your clients take up, you know, improv or anything like that?
12: Do you know how many of my clients have taken the comedy workshop?
13: Oh, yeah.
12: Completely changed their lives. And I'm thinking, how did God entrust me with this? Oh, my gosh. But when you love something, you can't not talk about it, right? Mm-hmm. And what happened with me, and I'm so grateful that I was used in this way, my transformation became undeniable. And I don't say that from the perspective of gloat or arrogance. To the contrary, a brand is a living thing. I'm a brand, you're a brand. We are all brands. It's not an outside of us third party, like an extension of us. It is us. So when people in my ecosystem and strategic partners, referral partners, friends, colleagues, employees were observing, and I said to them, have you ever considered? And think about it like an extended invitation to therapy. You come in, there's zero boundary. You talk about whatever you want to talk about. You got the microphone for 15 minutes. You can just rant about your week. No one's judging you. It's actually a great place to sanity check yourself. You realize it's not that bad. You're like, oh yeah, I'm all set. We're good. It's not that serious, right? Yeah. It has empowered my speaking tremendously. It's also opened up doors I never, ever thought of.
9: Yeah. I guess put the right way, life itself is a comedy, you know, in a way.
12: It is hysterical.
9: Yeah, I mean, look at what, you know, Seinfeld has done with, you know, this quote-unquote show about nothing, which is, it was about life, right? And they made it very funny because life tends to be funny if you can see it in that vein. Getting back to your roots, if you will, getting back into entrepreneurism and, you know, finding the creative spirits again, did that help you with your substance abuse, getting over that and staying sober?
12: Oh, yeah. Yeah. So it's interesting. So to summarize, I avoided bankruptcy and rehab and turned therapy into comedy. And the interesting thing is, and what I know for a fact, the same systems and framework that I was using to build for these massive conglomerates, I had never directed towards myself. And it sounds crazy. You're like, what do you mean? You build a marketing system for XYZ brand and you're going to apply that to your life? Yes, because it's a series of handshakes. It's a series of courageous steps. It's a series of automations and habits. Comedy, I've never performed comedy outside of my sobriety.
9: Wow, that's fascinating. Once again, we're speaking with Sam Ghanem, and you can find her on Instagram, YouTube, and LinkedIn.
10: at Sam W. Ganem, G-H-A-N-E-M. Sam W. Ganem, G-H-A-N-E-M. And Jason.
13: Yeah, Sam. So you talked about, you started touching on the fact that we're all brands. And I've heard you use the term brand embodiment before. Like, what does that mean?
12: Oh, okay. So brand embodiment means, literally speaking, and this is not correct English, this is Sam English, it's how you be, how you maneuver in this life, the embodiment. So sometimes we think of embodiment, we're like, look at like a fashion icon. Like they embody that outfit. They like, they became the outfit. The, you know, they wore it. It didn't wear them. That kind of thing. An embodiment is the thing that you possess, so to speak, and it becomes intrinsically yours. So we think of a brand and we go, it has mission, vision, values. Well, so do you. And sometimes we engineer it in reverse. We build the mission and vision and values of our printing company from an aspirational place, only later to realize there's a mismatch, meaning we lack congruence because it doesn't actually reflect what we embody, what we possess, what we carry. Does that make sense? Literally speaking, yeah. Our blood type is our embodiment when it comes to brand. The thing is where you'll start to see them veer off is for a while, you've heard this fake it till you make it.
13: Mm-hmm.
12: For a while it works. You can. And then eventually it's like when a road splits and you have a left and a right and you're like, well, what way do I go? Because you haven't been facing it till you made it. You've been faking it till you make it. So a brand embodiment changes, and that's what it's supposed to do because a brand should evolve. But when you are your own brand and you look at yourself that way, you start to go, that's interesting. How am I showing up and what energy am I carrying? What are my thoughts and beliefs? What are those? Those are mission, vision, and values.
13: So it sounds like there has to be some inner work that has to be done first. When you're talking about a personal brand and when you're creating brands for people, is there work that needs to be done before you can actually get to, let's say, the marketing?
12: For sure, a lot. Mm-hmm. I'll give it to you this way. It's usually done in reverse. Like if I could go back for a moment, I'd considered going back for my doctorate in business simply so I could have this course. I think of my dad. So my dad comes from a family of entrepreneurs. They've owned brick and mortar stores, banks, convenience stores, clothing lines, air freshener, medication, skin burn cream, like you name it, right? So service, from a service-based business to products and so on. For a time, I would watch him and his family evolve in their product offering. And they were always known as the guy that had X. So he could have been like the guy that owned, you know, this textile company, even though he no longer did. He was just known for that guy. And I started thinking, it's crazy that from a business perspective, we aren't invited to build our personal brands first. I say that because our business, the bank we own, right? Whatever you want to call it, your dry cleaner, your car wash, it will evolve over time. Why? Because you do. Usually we think we evolve because the business evolves. It's typically the other way. We just put ourselves behind it. Does that make sense?
13: Yeah, it really does.
10: Well, how should someone go about, or if somebody comes to you and says, I really don't have a brand, help me figure out what my brand is, what would you say or what would you do?
12: Oh, well, the first thing I would acknowledge is this, of course they do. They have an identity, so they do. The second thing I would say is, genuinely speaking, tell me about you from the perspective of the things that light you up, the things that you must have to live a fulfilled life, the things that you could do without. We almost always get to a point where they start talking about their why. Now, I'm delicate when I say the why, because many times it's received as the why 10 and 15 and 20 years from now. Like, I want to retire my family, or I want to move to an island, whatever their why is, okay? It could literally be, I want to cure a disease. It's so big that they focus on it and they lack presence in the interim, almost as if they're going to forget their big why. Like, you're not going to forget to write the book. You're not going to forget to do the research to cure the thing you want to cure. Life, I feel, is lived in the present moment, and we're solving for a bunch of micro whys along the way that support our big picture why. So what ends up happening is I get them to a place where they're open enough, almost, if you want to say, disarmed enough, to say, explain to me what core problem that you would solve and why. And it almost always, I'm talking 99.9999% of the time, comes from they want to solve a problem because they had to become the resource they needed. They were sick and experienced life from some particular lens that invited them to see that the market is missing XYZ product.
10: Okay. All right. Well,
12: right?
10: Okay, but if you'll hold it right there, we do have to take another break. This is fascinating, so we'll pick it up when we come back with more of What's the Score.
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5: With SRN News, I'm Bob Agnew in Washington. The World Health Organization said Saturday Russia's State Health Regulatory Committee had confirmed the death of a lab worker at a plague research facility in Siberia. But the WHO says no case of plague had been registered under the World Health Organization's international health regulations. Countries are expected to promptly notify the WHO of any events that may constitute a public health emergency. The stage is set for the MLB Championship Series. The National League Championship Series starts tomorrow when the Los Angeles Dodgers visit the Milwaukee Brewers. Milwaukee will host the first two games. And in the American League, the Cleveland Guardians defeated the Chicago White Sox. They will advance to their respective championship series. Several companies are recalling broccoli seeds sold online nationwide after a contaminated supplier lot was linked to a multi-state salmonella outbreak. This is SR.
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24: Commissioner Mike Crabb is a servant leader with a vision for a better Orange County. 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Observe what they have done in the past. Take a close look at Commissioner Mike Crabb. He has served for 30 years as a deputy sheriff, as a business owner for nearly 20 years, and as a commissioner appointed by Governor DeSantis, he wants to prioritize public safety and shift money to infrastructure. Vote Mike Crabb, Orange County Commission, District 2.
25: I'm Mike Crabb, candidate for Orange County Commissioner, District 2, and I approve this message.
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10: Welcome back to What's the Score. Thanks again for tuning in. We really do appreciate it. And you folks telling your friends and family, that's how the audience grows, and that's how the word gets around, and that's the great part about radio. It really is word of mouth. All right, you got Jason Jones of Score and myself, Christopher Hart. Our guest today, Sam Ganim, who you can find on Instagram, YouTube, and LinkedIn at Sam W Ghanem for Ganim. Sam W Ganim. And we were just talking going into the break, Jason, she was telling us about the why. I mean, that's key, I guess. That, correct me if I'm wrong, but that's the key to coming up with your brand. What is that big why in your life? And you were just telling us that you got to get folks to the point where they're disarmed, if you will, in order to get to that root that you're looking for. Sam, if you'll take it, pick it up where you left off, if you would, please.
12: Absolutely. I've seen time and time again, both in my own lived experience and the experience of my mentors, and I'm blessed to be mentored by some major, major players, that 99.999% of the time, our business, our why, our purpose was the brainchild of becoming the resource that we needed. For me, there was no way that I was preserved and survived and thrived through losing literally what seemed like my life, over $500,000 of a financial misrepresentation with everything gone, the real estate, the materials, the people, the equipment, the clients, and add addiction to that, right? So I've seen in my 25 years this September that brands exist to solve a problem that is almost always motivated by something that they were touched by. Now, in some cases, it isn't them personally, but it's someone that they love. They want to cure a disease because they lived life alongside a person who fought their greatest battle. The reason I always get down to it from this perspective is I want them to see, first and foremost, you have to believe it. Why? Because we are all in the sales of belief. So I don't care what your product, service, or experience is. What you're selling is belief. And when people buy, they don't buy with money. They buy with

0: I'm sorry to interrupt. Go ahead, Jason.
1: Exactly. No, so do you find that, are some people resistant to that kind of work, or are they open, or is it a situation to where they're like, oh, I didn't really think to go this deep into the psychology behind branding?
2: I don't know that they're resistant per se, but you have a point. I was, and I'll give it to you like this. So I have 3 business degrees in addition to minors in marketing, Spanish, and finance. Nobody ever told me these things. Mm-hmm. No one. My dad has a couple degrees. He actually has a PhD now. It's really cool. I graduated with my master's at the same time he did, right? Like, he always prioritized education no matter where it fell in his life cycle. And I share this to say, traditional education wasn't teaching me this, only lived experience was. So up until the point that I had to become disarmed, I had to become the resource I need, was I able to go, holy, holy cannoli, I've been doing it wrong. And I'll give it to you this way. People have success and they measure success differently. And sometimes looking in, you're like, well, they didn't go the route that she's suggesting, and look at what they've had. True. But what do they have left of themselves to show for it? And that's what I'm saying. The entrepreneurial journey isn't for everyone and isn't easy. It is not for the faint of heart. And if you even have the word quit in your mind, it's not for you. So once we agree on that, then we go, okay, are we building for a reason, a season, or a lifetime? Now, it's a heavy question because we build businesses to sell them typically. Mm-hmm. But the reason is, when you think about it, you think the only thing that is common between the evolution of these businesses and the buying and the selling and the creating is you. So if you decide to skip the step, that the developmental step in sitting with yourself and getting to know you and inviting yourself in, that's going to come to you in a rather rude awakening, or as it did, I'll speak for me, it did for me. I achieved massive success when I was really young. It didn't make any sense. Breaking 6 figures at 18 and a half doesn't make sense with no degree. Working alongside people that I shouldn't have no business even like knowing doesn't make any sense. And yet adversity doesn't discriminate. So I had to come back to what I now know are foundational developmental steps. And so is it a little jarring? Yeah. But I'll say this. What a gift to be invited to. And if I am blessed to be the conduit in someone's story, to sit with them and guide them, then everything I've experienced is surely purposeful and not in vain.
0: All right. Once again, Sam W. Ganim on Instagram, YouTube, and LinkedIn. I take it on your YouTube channel, is that where people can see you in action on stage?
2: They are. And I want to clarify the handle for YouTube. It's at I Am Sam Ganim on YouTube. And that has some clips for inspiration and application, and surely some comedy clips.
0: Okay. All right. But it is Sam W. Ganim for Instagram and LinkedIn, I take it then.
2: Yes.
0: Okay. So I Am Sam Ganim on YouTube. Okay. I Am Sam Ganim. Ganim, once again, spelled G-H-A-N-E-M. And real quickly, did I also hear you say earlier that you do a comedy workshop?
2: Yes.
0: Can you tell us about that?
2: So the same gentleman, David, who's the founder of a really cool company called Sad Man Comedy Cafe, they're located in Boca Raton, Florida. He and some of the counterparts, or as I call them, Miyagis of comedy, have put together different comedy workshops that work on different skills. Some are from a mindset and therapeutic perspective. Some are to truly hone in on your writing skills and understand the formula of setup and punch. It's a 6-week course. For me, it was brilliant. It was on Sundays 1 to 4. So 3 hours of dedicated time to myself. And it's an invitation to basically take your experience that week, find the funny, and craft information and material around it. It makes it so that for me and my, it's funny you asked, Jason, like the you know, professionals in my life that have joined, it's mm-hmm. crazy, because then you're like, remember the time that client XYZ, and you start to see this thing take on shape. And it's totally anonymous, but it becomes this thing where all of a sudden in your life, you're like, everything's a little softer, because you're like, I'm going to do something with this. I'm going to think something funny out of this, right? Mm-hmm. And so you're not so it's not even uptight. You're not bracing all the time, because at worst case scenario, you lean into it, because worst case, you're making something funny out of it.
1: A change of perspective.
0: Boy, I tell you what, today's world could use that. Like, everybody needs to take that that workshop. Maybe you could start a TikToks, you know, challenge or whatever, you know, take a bad experience and make it funny.

0: this, but you do a lot of public speaking as well, as you said. So I take it, what's the best way if somebody wants to book you? Would it be Instagram or LinkedIn, or either one?
1: Either one. On LinkedIn, I'm just checking. It is my name, Sam Ganim, and it says MIBA after, which is my degree. You can always DM me there. Okay. Instagram is the at Sam, WGHANEM. And I have a website. It's IamSamGanim.com.
0: Okay. IamSamGanim.com. GHANEM. All right. So make sure you check that out, ladies and gentlemen. And yeah. I'm sorry, Jason, go ahead.
2: Oh, no, sorry, Chris. I didn't mean to interrupt you there. But I just wanted to talk about you did a TED Talk, is that correct?
1: I sure did. I'm so grateful.
2: How did that come about?
1: Thanks for asking.
2: No, yeah, sure. First, how did that come? Right, do we have time?
0: Well, yes, we do. But first of all, for some people who may not know what is a TED Talk, so what is a TED Talk and why is that significant? All right, go ahead.
1: A TED Talk, TEDx was founded off an idea or a concept based on ideas worth sharing or worth spreading. And it's 10 minutes of a deeply intentional talk that is something, whether it's, you know, information, application, transformation. There's all sorts of styles and different cohorts. They almost are owned in a way like a franchise, and you have to apply. There's a very small percentage of humans that are selected. And the process is interesting. It varies. And I share that to say, remember what I said, if you have quit in your vocabulary, entrepreneurship is not for you. I applied three different times, three different, completely different topics. And I never looked at it like, oh no, it was like a rejection. I looked at it like a rejection is protection and redirection. And when it's for me, it will be. And I was selected by a really phenomenal cohort. I delivered my TED Talk in Apex, North Carolina in April of this year. I think it was April 18th, 26th. And ironically, though the concept is ideas worth spreading, the name of my talk is It's Contagious, How You Treat Yourself Spreads. And the biggest lesson that I got that was gifted to me that I thankfully received this time around was that everything in my life was a side effect of the way I was treating me. That the violence between my ears was the driver of my life. And that's not something I'm sharing from a place of aspiration. I also have the receipts of that sort of treatment and how differently and dark my life looked when I treated myself like an enemy, when I discarded myself, when I would sell myself out on a regular basis. My life looked very different. And it came about, truthfully, it was in January of 23, I was spiritually intervened. I heard God. God told me what to do and I did it. And what God told me to do, I was literally in a place where I was going to play God. And I was deeply ruminating over this idea that I was a burden on my mother or my sister and I didn't need to be here. And I heard a voice so clear in my right ear say, if you're so worried about your mom and your sister, what if you started treating yourself like you are them? And I thought instinctively, I dropped to my knees. I will never forget it. My life has never been the same because suddenly I started going, wait one second. I would never treat someone I love like admire ever, ever in a moment, no matter what, the way I was treating me.
0: All right. We do have to take a break at this point. And when we come back, we'll continue the conversation with Sam Ganim on What's the Score?
3: Commissioner Mike Crabb is a servant leader with a vision for a better Orange County. What is the best way to predict what a person will do in the future? Observe what they have done in the past. Take a close look at Commissioner Mike Crabb. He has served for 30 years as a deputy sheriff, as a business owner for nearly 20 years, and as a commissioner appointed by Governor DeSantis, he wants to prioritize public safety and shift money to infrastructure. Vote Mike Crabb, Orange County Commission, District 2.
4: I'm Mike Crabb, candidate for Orange County Commissioner, District 2, and I approve this message.
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13: Sunday, the Jags take a break from sightseeing in London to play a little football. 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
0: We are back. We are What's the Score? 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I am Christopher Hart. And along with Jason Jones, our guest today is Sam Ganim. 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That's 407-618-1760. And please thank them for putting this program on the air all these years. And then, of course, see what they can do to help you get your message to the people that you want to have hear it and see it. All right, back to you, Jason.
2: Yeah, thanks for sharing that story about, you know, how you turned things around in your life, Sam, and what led you to your TED Talk and being able to help others with your TED Talk. So we're definitely going to check that out. But what are some of the things that we can learn from that TED Talk?
1: Oh, what you can learn from the TED Talk are three things that completely transform my life that I do each and every single day, without exception. The first is I straight up ask myself what I need. I ask people a zillion and one times what they need, right? Seldom would I have asked myself. So I flip it and I ask me what I need first. And it might be me, Sam, what do you need? Do you need a snack? Do you need water? Do you need a nap? Do you need sunshine? What do you need? Do you need to phone a friend? What does Sam need? Whatever that thing is that I need, I go and I get it. Sometimes the need is I have to call Jason. I have to call Chris, right? It's something like that. It doesn't have to be necessarily this huge daunting thing, but it's the check-in. And I check in with myself like a human Dropbox. All day long, you sync up. The second thing I do is I exercise relentless amounts of mercy with myself. If you called me and told me that you made a horrible mistake, right? And it affected me. The way that I would exercise mercy and grace with you would be so human. But my previous versions of myself were completely inhumane. So I exercise excessive amounts of mercy and grace, almost that of which you would exercise with a child. And the third thing I do is I take walks to myself. I literally walk. I move my body. I walk in the sunshine. And those became walks back to me. Oftentimes we look at running away. What about running towards? So I choose my own company. So to summarize, I ask myself what I need. I exercise childlike amounts of grace and mercy onto myself. And I choose my own company by taking walks that lead me back to me.
2: How did you know that would work for you? Is it something that you just kind of figured out along the way?
1: I didn't. In that moment where I literally heard what I believed was God telling me what to do, I was so sick. I had been sick for 3 weeks. I couldn't keep anything in or down. I was bedridden. I had 9 days of insomnia. And the next day, once I realized that experience, something came over me and all I could do was walk to the end of the drive to the mailbox. And I'm an athlete. I was a bodybuilder for 5 years. I'm in great health. The fact that my own walk, the length of the walk could only be from the door to the mailbox, but something told me to do it. And every single day I walked a little further. And all I know is today I average 4 miles every morning and it's like church. And over time I started going, well, how will I know what I need if I don't ask? Like if you came to me, we would sort of reverse engineer the issue. Because I'd start with, well, what do you think you need? Like, where are you at right now? Right? And I would ask you what you need. So suddenly I asked me what I need. And then the third is when I act within myself using mercy and grace, what do? I suddenly treat myself like my best friend. How can I lose by treating myself like my bestie? I can't. Mm-hmm. It's like I had to just take a single step, literally and figuratively. And how did I know? The only thing I can think is my own faith. And I'll say this, I'm not here to preach a thing and I'm surely not religious, but just understand that I make a joke. I'm 3 years old. I'm 3 years old in my sobriety. I'm 3 years old in my spiritual intervention. I'm 3 years old in these tools. But the difference is I haven't wavered on one of these things for 3 years. And I believe it's allowed me to not only collapse time, but to truly fall in love with this life.
0: Certainly worked for you. That is for sure. And Sam Ganim, you can find on Instagram. It's at Sam Ganim. I'm sorry, X. Correct me if I get this stuff wrong, Sam, but it's on Instagram. It's at Sam W. Ganim, GHANEM. Thank you. And you can find her also at IamSamGanim.com. And that's also her YouTube channel. I am Sam Ganim. Okay, good. All right. And once again, Ganim spelled G-H-A-N-E-M. Where do you see this going? Where do you see what sort of your next step?
1: I think I'm taking my next steps right now. So presently, I'm responsible for building systems for very scalable brands. I'm working alongside hospitality at the moment in Vegas. I see the next step really growing my comedy career. And I also see the next step in being able to increase my reach and work with more humans, creating a community I'm presently building and masterminding in a couple different ways. Because the biggest thing I'll say, the biggest thing for my learning style is I've got to use my hands. I've got to build the thing. I can't just talk about it. And I want to leave you with something. The strongest part of the Nike tagline in the Just Do It tagline that everybody knows and loves and embodies, the strongest word in Just Do It is just. So it's just start, just move, just continue, just don't quit, just ask, just seek, right? And so my next step is to just stay open to what's possible and ensure that I keep myself in the right environment. Right? Because the environment determines how much or how little we thrive.
0: All right. Very good, Jason.
2: Yeah. And I think what I love the most about what I'm hearing is that, you know, anything's possible in your eyes, it sounds like, that you can do multiple things. You can do comedy. You can, you know, run your branding business. You know, you can create cohorts and workshops. What would you tell an entrepreneur or small business owner out there that's listening right now? Like, what things can they do to sort of just blank, just get things in motion? If they're sitting there and they're, you know, they haven't quite moved on the things that they wanted to move on, what would you say to those people?
1: What I would say to them is to sit down and mind map for a moment, do a really strong brain dump, And I want you to brain dump like 30, 60, 90 days. Like, if I had only 30 days to do X, Y, Z, what would I do? If I had 60, what would I do? If I had 90, what would I do? And I want to bucket them. And all I want to do, all I want to do is identify three things, not four and not two, three things every single day from that list of 30 that must get done. So some days it's done in 2 hours, you're done. Some days it's done in 10 hours, you're done. Three things over your 30-day mind map and brain dump, you will not only achieve a ridiculous amount of clarity, you'll start to see how much you were focused on noise and not signal.
2: So three things from 30 days, and then after those 30 days, you create another three things?
1: Yep. What happens is three different things each day. So if I do a 30, 60, 90 day brain dump, mm-hmm. in 30 days, I want to accomplish X and 60 Y and a 90 Z. I'm going to put 60 and 90 to the side because I'm not there yet. I got to stay present in my first 30. I'm going to look at that big dump, brain dump, and I'm going to go, I got to take three things off this list every day. Three. That's it. Some days, if you're like me, you're like, I could do 10. No, because we want to create momentum. We want to create self-trust. We want to be impeccable with our word, and we don't want to sell ourselves out. We don't want to have these highs and lows. So some days I'll do 10 and the next day I'll do none. No. So three things each day. You could have 200 things on that list. You know what I mean? We just want to focus on the top three and then the next top three and the next top three. And when you focus on the three, you don't focus on the time. So if the three things takes you a few hours and you're done early, amazing. Go for a longer walk. The next day it might take you longer. It is what it is. Right? But it's right. Just those three things. Those three things become your signal. And if those three things get interrupted or attempt to get interrupted, you know that that's just noise. What happens is, we're especially in the beginning, we want to be the sorcery. We want to literally do it all. We have like our cape on and our wand, and we're going to do all of it. It is the most beautiful recipe for burnout. Mm-hmm. It is the most beautiful recipe to truly understand what it means to sell yourself out. And it's not because you didn't try. It's because you didn't set yourself up to succeed.
0: All right. Once again, if you would like to book Sam, she does public speaking. She's a keynote speaker. Obviously, we've been talking about her new career in comedy, stand-up comedy. All you have to do is find her on Instagram at Sam W. Ghanem. Ghanem on Instagram and LinkedIn. And then you can find her at her website, I am Sam Ghanem, and I am samghanem.com. I'm sorry, I am samghanem.com. And that's the same YouTube. Her YouTube channel has the same name, I am Sam Ghanem. Well, Sam, it's been a very fascinating conversation with you today. We really do appreciate it.
2: Yeah, for sure.
1: Thank you guys so much.
0: Ah, another excellent guest, Jason. I don't know how you're doing it.
2: Yes, indeed. I'm just in the room where all the amazing people are, like Sam. So thank you for joining us, Sam.
0: You must have a magnetic personality, Jason, drawing
2: well,
0: these folks
2: to you.
0: All right.
2: I'm working on it, like Sam said. I'm working on my my inner vision and values.
0: All right. Very good. Well, Sam, once again, thanks for being with us today. We really do appreciate it. All right. And as you visit her at her website, iamsamghanem.com, don't forget to go to the SCORE website, which is score.org/Orlando. 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But until next week, that is all for What's the Score?
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21: Tom Hall, I'm Bob Agnew. We at Washington. The World Health Organization said yesterday that Russia's State Health Regulatory Committee had confirmed the death of a worker at a lab that deals with plague in Siberia. However, what's really at issue now is not that, but whether or not Russia is doing its reporting as it is supposed to do, according to WHO guidelines. KT McFarland's a former Deputy National Security Advisor.
22: But the one thing I kept thinking is, wow, is that something that actually potentially brings Putin down? If he can't manage this, if it is a biological weapon, if it is some kind of new plague, and he's doesn't tap it down and get it under control and somehow it spreads, this could be a real nail in Putin's coffin.
3: Under the World Health Organization's international health regulations, countries are expected to promptly notify the WHO of events that may constitute a public health emergency of international concern. That includes unusual disease outbreaks, novel pathogens, or incidents that could spread internationally. Some political analysts say the country could be heading for a major realignment and that the 2030 census may bring it all into sharper focus.
4: Analysts point to population shifts toward the south and west, arguing they could reshape congressional representation and electoral influence in the next decade. Some also see the trend as part of a broader rise in Christian conservative and populist politics, with possible effects as soon as the 2028 election. The forecast remains debated, but the stakes of the next census are already drawing attention. I'm Bill Alexander reporting.
3: Southern California bracing for more coastal flooding as Tropical Storm Rachel threatens the southwest. The National Weather Service has issued a coastal flood warning through this afternoon with a high surf advisory with waves up to 7 feet. Eight structures along the coast of Long Beach have been deemed to be unsafe because of high surf. More on these stories at Town Hall.
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26: Welcome to the Roger Franklin Williams Show, a program that's dedicated to protecting, preserving, and defending America's founding traditions of God, family, country. Friends, it's wonderful to be with you this morning, and I want to thank you for the opportunity to join you. Of course, on the Roger Franklin Williams Show, we talk about the issues that affect us in our community, our state, and our nation. We especially do that during election season, and we are solidly into the 2026 midterm elections right now. And as you know, we've been covering the elections all year, as we always do. Before we go to our first guest, and I will, of course, remind you that the Roger Franklin Williams Show is presented by Christner's Prime Steak and Lobster and by Gatorland, the alligator capital of the world in Orlando, Florida. Also want to give a big shout-out to our friend James Maltby and all the great hardworking guys at Maltby's Tree Service. As we know, Central Florida can trust Maltby's Tree Service to get the job done. Now, first guest is a candidate for the Florida House of Representatives running as a Republican. Mr. Robert Prater joins us. We'll go to him right now. Hello, Robert. Great to catch up with you. Thanks for joining us on the Roger Franklin Williams Show.
27: Yep. Thank you for having me on.
26: And first of all, why don't we start with the extreme basics? Can you share with us the specific House seat that you're running for and a little bit about the geographical area?
27: Well, it is the northeast section of Orange County, from about Aloma Avenue, Cimarron, and then you would head east all the way out beyond UCF. So you've got UCF obviously encompasses it. And then from Lake Pickett Road, you would head north up into Oviedo. There's 13 precincts up there, and I think it's 23 in Orange, 22, 23 altogether. So you got like 35 precincts. So those are the areas.
26: And what is the specific number of your seat?
27: District 37.
26: Okay. And now, can you share with us, first of all, a little bit about your background?
27: Well, I have lived in Florida now for almost 39 years. I've been a public school teacher for over 20 years. Before that, I was a small business owner. So this will be my third career when we win in November. Hopefully it'll be my last. I'll be able to retire after that. But we're excited. We keep telling everybody we're going to send a teacher to Tallahassee. One of the areas that, we got plenty of lawyers up there, but we need somebody that knows about the trade programs. I'm the only legislator that will have graduated from a trade school and college if elected. We talk about getting the trades going in Florida. quite a bit. You hear it from politicians, but I actually know how to do it. So I'm looking forward to bringing training for welding and plumbing electrician and the many other trades.
26: Very interesting. I'd like to come back to that in just a moment. Right now, I'd like to ask, one of the first questions I always ask candidates is, can you share with us why you've chosen to seek to serve the citizens as their state representative from District 37?
27: Say that again, please.
26: Why are you running?
27: Oh, good. Okay, right to the point. Got it. Well, it's always been a dream of mine. When I grew up in Massachusetts many years ago, a very good friend of mine, his name was Tim Bassett, and he was a state legislator. And we campaigned for him, and he won. And then I ended up moving down here to Florida, and I got away from the politics side of it. And then eventually I met Coach P, Rene Placencia. Worked with his campaign a little bit, and then when his sister decided to run, I got very involved. She had called me because I had run in 2020 during COVID, which was very, very challenging, but I ran against Kyla Smith, and we had exposed Kyla Smith's weaknesses on not really being a very good campaigner, and so she called me first, and we beat him. We hadn't beat a three-term legislator in almost 100 years in the state of Florida. And so Representative Placencia won, and then won re-election. I was part of both those campaigns as their campaign, deputy campaign manager, and so it was very exciting. Now, she's not able to run again, so I've been asked to step in and fill her seat.
26: Friends, we're glad you're joining us on the Roger Franklin Williams Show. Of course, it's another edition of the Roger Franklin Williams Show 2026 election series presented by Chrysler's Prime Steak and Lobster and by Gatorland, the alligator capital of the world in Orlando, Florida. Feed giant alligators. 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You can find out more at Gatorland.com. Right now we're speaking with Mr. Robert Prater. He's a candidate for the Florida House of Representatives, District 37. That includes parts of East, a big chunk of East Orange County, and also parts of Seminole County as well. And now kind of back to your background as a teacher, which I think is a very interesting and excellent background for elected official for a lot of reasons. But even as you've mentioned, specifically in terms of, for lack of a better word, the trades, education in the trades, construction, yeah, trades, plumbing, etc. I personally agree with your position there. I think that one of the things that we are noticing now as a society, it seems like we have, I heard somebody phrase it, there's too many people with college degrees that aren't getting the benefit out of them right now. And, the trades are, flourishing in terms of people who are in the trades are flourishing, and these trade occupations, many cases are more beneficial to our country and our society than somebody with various college degrees or whatever. Can you talk about that further and just the situation in the country and in Florida as you see it and the need for skilled tradesmen?
27: Yeah. Oh no, absolutely. One of the programs, if you can go to their website, it's they call it the 2-day American Trade Days. In Florida, we have the 2-day college signing days. Well, in Massachusetts, they have the 2-day trades, and companies come in and sign 18-year-olds coming out of high school. An electrician can be making $80,000 a year, and they'll sign them to a 3-year contract to lock them in because it's so competitive. People will try to steal, someone else's employees, so they lock them in for at least 3 years, and while they get their apprenticeship, and then work towards their master's electrician. That's just one example. And see, and the other misconception that a lot of people don't address is just because you go to a trade school doesn't mean you can still go to college and get your engineering degree, which is you become an engineer and electrician in other areas. These are very great high paying jobs. Seminole State, not that I'm plugging them, but they just happen to have the project management program. And you can come out of there in charge of a work site starting off, you know, $80,000 to $100,000 a year. You know, we keep talking about making things more affordable. We got to get our jobs, you know, higher paying jobs. And we definitely need to address this with our teachers. We definitely have to get, you know, the teachers higher paying jobs.
26: Now, along the same lines, and I just have a perception, and I could be 100% wrong, but you would know, seeing how you've been in the system as a public school teacher, I kind of have a sneaking suspicion that what I would refer to as the education bureaucracy, public school education bureaucracy, isn't as receptive to trade education as maybe we might hope would be. But is that the case? And
27: that is absolutely correct. And they've made it out to be, there was a school board member that I had a disagreement with right in the school board hall, if you want to call it, where the diocese is. Because she said we would put all the minorities into these second-class jobs. Well, somebody wants to pay me $80,000 a year. I don't care what culture that I'm part of. I'm taking the job if I'm trained to do it. And, you know, again, I refer to Massachusetts because my family's there, and I get these statistics from them. 33% minorities live in Massachusetts, yet only 12.5% can get into a trade school because they're, so, you know, no student loans, high-paying jobs, job security, and, you know, and I know how to create them. You know, we have these high schools, and we have a lot of land on a lot of these high schools. Well, I think Colonial High School is on 65 acres of land. You could easily build a trade school where they can go to class in the morning, go to the trades in the afternoon, or vice versa, you know, and learn a trade, if that's what they wanted. But that's what we don't do. We don't show them there's more than one path in life. And we need to start doing that. As a legislator, I'm going to make sure we're doing that.
26: No, a very strong message. I'll just have to say I agree with you. And, actually my father was a former public school principal for many years in Orange County, and he was always a strong advocate for trade education.
27: Yeah.
26: But no, I would, we're up on our first break. Friends, when we come back, we'll continue to speak with Mr. Robert Prater. He's a candidate for the Florida House of Representatives. He's a Republican candidate for Florida House District 37. As we've heard, that includes a big chunk of East Orange County and also a big chunk of Seminole County as well that borders East Orange County. Before we go to that break, I want to give a word to our friends over at AOK Tire Mart and let you know that, as many of you already know, since 1988, AOK Tire Mart has been the trusted source for regular maintenance and tire sales in the Apopka and surrounding areas. Of course, as many of you know, they also have a location in Sanford as well. AOK Tire Mart, we can trust AOK Tire Mart for all of our vehicle maintenance and all of our tire needs. Friends, we'll be right back on the Roger Franklin Wolf Show.
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25: Commissioner Mike Crabb is a servant leader with a vision for a better Orange County. 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Take a close look at Commissioner Mike Crabb. He has served for 30 years as a deputy sheriff, as a business owner for nearly 20 years, and as a commissioner appointed by Governor DeSantis, he wants to prioritize public safety and shift money to infrastructure. Vote Mike Crabb, Orange County Commission, District 2.
28: I'm Mike Crabb, candidate for Orange County Commissioner, District 2, and I approve this message.
29: Paid political ad, Mike Crabb campaign, Orange County Commission, District 2, nonpartisan.
0: Hey, I am Brant, and her name is Sherry, and she's a friend and a colleague of mine, and we were just praying for her, actually, because she had a major surgery she just went through.
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13: Welcome back. Good to have you here for the Roger Franklin Williams Show. And now back to the studio. Here's Roger Franklin Williams.
26: Friends, welcome back to the Roger Franklin Williams Show. It's great to be with you this morning. Of course, we are talking election 2026. Pleased to be speaking with an excellent candidate right now, Mr. Robert Prater. He has a background in public education. He's also a small businessman. Right now, he's a candidate for Florida House seat 37, which includes big part of East Orange County and neighboring Seminole County. Before we go back to Robert Prater, I want to, of course, let you know that the Roger Franklin Williams Show is presented by Christner's Prime Steak and Lobster and by Gatorland, the alligator capital of the world in Orlando, Florida. 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Also, I want to let you know that they also have everything we need for hurricane preparation and after-storm cleanup. That's Apopka Mower and Equipment Repair. It's where they sell the best, and they fix the rest. Now, we're back with Robert Prater, candidate for the Florida House of Representatives, District 37. Now, Robert, can you talk a little bit of so our listeners will know and be plugged in, what are the dynamics of your race right now? And I suspect you assume you're facing a Democrat opponent. What is the dynamics? Is this an open seat? Is there an incumbent in there?
27: Yeah, it became an open seat when Representative Placencia stepped down a couple of days before qualifying. She couldn't run. I was asked to step in and fill her seat. So now it's an open seat. But again, I know the district very well. I was her deputy campaign manager for the last 4 years. So you're campaigning a year before that. We've been campaigning. So it's like 6 years total that we've been out here in this particular district because it got redistricted, as you know, for the 2022, election. So we covered the northeast part of, Orange County up into Seminole, as you stated.
26: And now, and we're speaking with Robert Prater, candidate for the Florida House of Representatives, District 37. We talked about your passion for education, public, and specifically education in the trades and hoping to expand educational opportunities in the public schools for trade-oriented education and preparation. What are some other top priority issues of yours?
27: Well, again, we see, and it's sad, but how unaffordable things have been cutting. But there's things that we need to address. And we've already started with the the insurance on our homes, we can still bring them down lower cost. There are small businesses that, they're still looking for workers. And again, we need to train them. So I've been endorsed by the Central Florida Hotel Lodging Association, by Business Force, for those reasons. I'm the candidate that knows how to get trained, qualified workers so that they have that abundance. The late Harris Rosen fought Orange County Public Schools for 10 years, if not longer, for them to open up a trade school, to the point where he finally just opened up his own. He needs hospitality management. This is all part of trades. He needed, maintenance workers for his hotels. So I had several discussions with him, and he constantly wanted this for years. And so this isn't just, an overnight idea that I got. We've been working on this for over a decade to bring the trades to Central Florida, to add wings to our schools that would benefit our students. School's boring. We need to make school fun again. When I was a kid, we would go to school, we'd run home, run back, and we hung out at the school playing ball after school. You don't see that anymore.
26: Very interesting. Yeah, it's a great concept. Make school fun again. I like it. Can you talk about now some of the contrast with your opponent? Say if they were to be elected, contrasting with if you were to be elected, agendas, priority issues, that kind of thing.
27: Well, I mean, the one biggest glaring thing is inexperience. I mean, my opponent voted once in the state of Florida. I have been a resident of Florida for coming up on 39 years. My voting record is at a 97%. I've been very involved in many candidates' races, well over, two decades of voting here. So I have an understanding of what Tallahassee is like in writing a bill, getting through committees, and then still trying to make sure that, the governor doesn't veto it, So all of this is, part of the process of, and understanding that. You don't learn that by, showing up at a voting location and voting once, It just doesn't happen.
26: We're speaking with Mr. Robert Prater, candidate for the Florida House of Representatives right now on the Roger Franklin Williams Show. And now can you, just share with us some of the, in terms of, non-education related issues, what are some of your priorities, in addition, of course, to addressing the affordability situation?
27: Well, we still have to do a better job at creating jobs and, and that would be one of the areas. But obviously supporting our firefighters, our police officers, we see Amendment 3 is on the ballot, and many people, I didn't have any part of writing that, but, depending on what day you talk to somebody, they are voting yes, or the next day they're voting no, people keep changing their minds. At the end of the day, I want to make sure, no matter what, our police officers, our firefighters are funded. So if it passes, one of the first things I'm going to do when I get there is to ask that very question. How are we funding our police officers? How are we funding our firefighters? That is a top priority. I've been endorsed by our firefighters, both state and local. I have been endorsed by our FOP because I promised them that I will address that. And whether they endorsed me or not, I was going to. We need to have public safety. So I have visited the training facility, talked to a lot of the students that go through that training facility for our firefighters, paramedics, watched them in class and perform, I would not call it, like they have like dummies and models that they practice on. It's quite a task and pretty intense. The great thing about our firefighters and our police officers, a lot of people overlook that, a firefighter gets called at 3 o'clock in the morning. They're out there, while, we're sleeping, but they are on, they're on the job 7/24.
26: Thank you for sharing. Friends, we're speaking with Robert Prater, candidate for the Florida House of Representatives, District 37. As we said before, obviously our entire coverage area encompasses the whole district. It's essentially East Orange County and surrounding Seminole County in that area. And before we go, it's been great to have you joining us. And can you talk about, in the event that some of our listeners want to learn more about your campaign, can you share how they might be able to do that?
27: Yeah, basically everything I've said, they can go to voterobprater.com. My website's there. You'll find my the issues that we're going to address. Again, having the experience of working with Representative Placencia for the last 4 years, it'll expand. So if you have me back, I can get in more depth, because at that point I'll know what committees I'll be on. If I'm on Veterans Committee, we're going to address deeper into what our veterans need. I appreciate you asking those questions, but an experienced person would know that they're only, they try to keep them in their lane, especially when they first get elected, on what committee they will run for. But all of the issues, all my endorsements, my background, I've been with my wife now, I'll be 34 years. December 2nd, and she's my best friend. So, and she supports me 100% on this. But again, I'll close with this. I do things the old-fashioned way. My grandfather was a big influence in my life. He was a police officer, and his badge number was 365. And I worked 365 days like him. So a day's work for a day's pay.
26: All right, Mr. Robert Prater, an old school American. I like it.
27: Well, as we're having the conversation, I'm out here walking in 100 degree weather, and I got four homes to go knock on doors in this cul-de-sac.
26: Well, that's good to know. We'll let you get back to it, but it's always great to see a hardworking candidate out there talking to the people. Absolutely. Well, really enjoyed speaking with you, Robert, and we look forward to having you back again.
27: All right. Thank you.
26: Best wishes in the campaign. Mr. Robert Prater, strong background, Republican candidate for the Florida House of Representatives, District 37. 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Friends, we'll be right back. It was great to speak with Robert Prater, candidate for the Florida House of Representatives, District 37. And we'll be back with more coverage on this morning's edition of the Roger Franklin Williams Show 2026 Election Series. We'll be right back.
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0: Commissioner Mike Crabb is a servant leader with a vision for a better Orange County. What is the best way to predict what a person will do in the future? Observe what they have done in the past. Take a close look at Commissioner Mike Crabb. He has served for 30 years as a deputy sheriff, as a business owner for nearly 20 years, and as a commissioner appointed by Governor DeSantis, he wants to prioritize public safety and shift money to infrastructure. Vote Mike Crabb, Orange County Commission, District 2.
1: I'm Mike Crabb, candidate for Orange County Commissioner, District 2, and I approve this message.
2: Paid public ad, Mike Crabb campaign, Orange County Commission, District 2, nonpartisan.
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7: Friends, welcome back to the Roger Franklin Williams Show. It's great to be with you today. Of course, we are now about a month away from the all-important midterm elections of 2026. Of course, early voting in Florida starts about 10 days or so before that. So we're getting right there, and of course, the elections are very important, as we've been talking about almost every show all year. We look forward to being joined right now in just a moment by Jim Paff, regular contributor of the Roger Franklin Williams Show. He's on the phone from Washington, where he's calling as the president of an outstanding, influential, and impactful organization, the Conservative Caucus, which has been important, very vital in American politics for over 50 years now, in fact, in advancing, help us to protect and advance our constitutional liberties. Before we go to Jim Paff, of course, I want to remind you the Roger Franklin Williams Show is presented by Christner's Prime Steak and Lobster and by Gatorland, the alligator capital of the world in Orlando, Florida. 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It's where they sell the best, and they fix the rest. Now let's go to Jim Paff, president of the Conservative Caucus, joining us from Washington. You know, Jim, a lot of, you know, very, very interesting and very important topics just over the past several days, even, or weeks. And, of course, at the top of the list are the crucial midterm elections. Can you share with us, where would you like to start our conversation?
8: Well, I think people are probably really curious about what do the elections look like? What will it be like?

0: or the other, but still, I'd say about 210. They have roughly locked in. Democrats have about 206 locked in, and I think the number is 26 that are undecided. Or not 26, 16, I think, that are undecided. So what we're trying to figure out is what's going to happen with those more toss-up seats. Against it's and everybody has a somewhere between 25 and 16 toss-ups. I have to say that there is a very real chance that Democrats are going to take control of the House, but I do not see Republicans as out of the possibility of keeping the House, and that there's going to be a lot that's determined over the next 30-plus days that we have left, because the dynamic's going to change along the way. We're just getting into early voting season, so there are votes getting locked in states like Virginia, New Hampshire, and some others, where mail ballots are going out or early voting is available. And that's not going to change with dynamics. So there's roughly 70-80% of votes in states that do early voting in that time period while they're doing early voting, that 70-80% of them are going to maybe be switched by the time you get to election day. So it's important for everyone to know what's going on right now, and I'm trying to tell people who support President Trump, you better get out and vote as quickly as possible and fully as possible, because things could get really dicey over the next 2 years if Democrats take over the House.
1: No, I agree, and I think well stated and accurately stated. You know, something we've been talking about all year on our show, and the first thing I would say about it is really encourage every listener, which we kind of do all the time since we've been on the air, but encourage every listener to do what you can personally and not to be persuaded by, you know, projections, if you will, either negative or positive, but just I think it's going to be incumbent upon every person, every citizen, to not just show up and vote, but to try to influence other votes that we can influence to vote for the Republicans, because there are some inherent liabilities on the Republican side this time. One of is just generally speaking in American politics, and this has nothing to do with left, right, Republican or Democrat. It's just kind of one of the quirks, if you will, of our system, is that oftentimes the party in power in the White House does not fare well in the midterm congressional elections. That just means we just have to work harder at the grassroots level. And then, of course, the $4 gas prices aren't helping anything. And that means a lot to a lot of people that aren't a super partisan in the situation. So the point is, I would just encourage all of our listeners, first of all, not to get discouraged. It is a challenging environment, but which doesn't mean Republicans can't do well. But I think it's going to come down to every citizen accepting the initiative and the responsibility to influence as many votes as we can.
0: Well, and let me say, Roger, I don't want people, when they're hearing me, and I track it all day, every day, I don't want them hearing me to think that, wow, this is going to be really tough. It actually may be very easy, but there's much easier than we see. But there's a problem that is out there. Part of it, totally understandable, but the other part, kind of strange in my mind. The part that I totally get is people are frustrated with higher gas prices right now. Many of those people are frustrated with the war and the Iran war that keeps lingering on. And I get that too. I mean, honestly, I come from a more, from a Christian perspective, a more libertarian way of thinking about the size and scope of government. In fact, I call it constitutionalist, because I think the Constitution is a very libertarian document in the fundamental core of it. I think that I'm not a big fan of war. I think that we need to, as Christians, but I think in general, philosophically, we need to look at just war theory, which is the only wars that are even halfway acceptable, and all wars bad, all wars evil, but the only just wars are ones that we're doing to defend ourselves. And I get that some people are like, do we really need to be involved in Iran? I think the president has made some positive arguments with that. But the reality is, that's a challenge for a lot of people. And I get that. But the alternatives are so horrible, and the successes

0: have happened in the Trump administration have actually been far greater than a lot of people think about at times like this. And they become hard to communicate in election time. And even worse, around the country, when it comes to Republicans in Congress, we've got a lot of bad communicators who frankly haven't done a good job of making the case. And then the last part of that is that, as I've said on your show and many times over the last couple of years, the weak part of the Donald Trump agenda is Republicans in Congress, who frankly, for the most part, have been pretty weak. Now, we have great people like Byron Donalds from Florida and Governor DeSantis and some others that have been really fantastic about doing the right things. But there have been a whole lot of others that have been very frustrating. So, but yeah, that's my second part of it. And I think you can't let it discourage you so much that you don't encourage people to go and make their stand. And then for everyone who's a Christian out there listening, you are responsible to do something in your society to advance, obviously, primarily the gospel, but beyond that, just advance good. And if you're not voting, then you're not doing that. You're actually violating that principle because you should be involved at every level of culture in some way. So I would just encourage people, don't be discouraged. Just go make your stand at the election box.
1: Yeah, absolutely. Perfectly stated in all of your points. And yeah, without going off on this tangent, and we've talked about this before when you've joined us, I agree with you about the war in Iran, and I certainly understand the frustration there. I would even go so far as to say it was a mistake. Now, when it originally, when we originally, I guess, attacked, I did make the statement on the show, well, I'm going to trust President Trump on this. I don't feel great about it, but hey, he's certainly got a great track record. But anyway, that's without getting off that tangent. Yeah, it just was one more log on the fire of challenges for this election. But like you said, it's just, don't get discouraged by it. Just understand the landscape and realize everybody's just got to work harder to influence other votes. And would like to pick up, and we have a break coming up. Hopefully you can stay with us after we come back from the break. But I will say one thing going into the break. This is just a statement, but it's in along the lines of what you just outlined, kind of defining the parameters of this election. It's just eternally frustrating to me that so many voters have such short memories, because as you said, Trump has done, almost immeasurable number of outstanding things. So he stubs his toe a couple of times. And we got $4 gas prices. Okay. But look at everything that he's done. Look at the body of work, in both terms. I understand, I know part of it's the influence and the power of the mainstream media. And I get that, or the fake news and all that. But, because to me, the COVID years, the lockdowns, the mandatory vaccinations, except the mandatory mask, people being fired from career jobs, including our military, because they didn't get a vaccination that proved to be not only worthless, but possibly even destructive. I mean, to me, that's vivid in my mind. I don't quite understand why it's not in so many other people. And the only thing apparently in most people's mind now is $4 gas prices. But anyway, I just had to vent a little bit on that. But we'll kind of pick up our conversation when we come back. Our friends, we're speaking with Jim Paff. He's the president of the Conservative Caucus, and we'll be right back to speak with him on the Roger Franklin Williams Show.
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3: Commissioner Mike Crabb is a servant leader with a vision for a better Orange County. What is the best way to predict what a person will do in the future? Observe what they have done in the past. Take a close look at Commissioner Mike Crabb. He has served for 30 years as a deputy sheriff, as a business owner for nearly 20 years, and as a commissioner appointed by Governor DeSantis, he wants to prioritize public safety and shift money to infrastructure. Vote Mike Crabb, Orange County Commission, District 2.
4: I'm Mike Crabb, candidate for Orange County Commissioner, District 2, and I approve this message.
5: Paid public ad, Mike Crabb campaign, Orange County Commission, District 2, nonpartisan.
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1: Friends, welcome back. We're glad you're joining us today. It's great to be with you on the Roger Franklin Williams Show, presented by Christner's Prime Steak and Lobster and by Gatorland, the alligator capital of the world in Orlando, Florida. 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In fact, it's where I take my car. I've been taking it there for over 20 years. Now back to Jim Paff, president of the Conservative Caucus. And then we went to break. You were outlining kind of the parameters of this election, some of the challenges for the Republicans of being able to maintain the House, which is certainly doable, but also going to be challenging. Hopefully, maintaining the Senate as well, which losing that would be a complete disaster. And some of the reasons, outlining the landscape. Now, can you share with us, I would like to talk specifically from a nuts and bolts perspective about the Senate, and I am a little concerned, and I have a tendency to be overly pessimistic, as our listeners know, but I'm a little concerned about the Senate right now. But how do you see, from your perspective in Washington, some of the seats that are up for grabs, and how do you think they're going to go?
0: Well, when people look at the map of seats that are commonly being discussed as being in play, those typically include North Carolina, Texas, which is an odd one, Ohio, Michigan, Iowa. These are kind of the ones that are typically talked about. I would just let people know, oh, and Maine, obviously, for Susan Collins. I would say, you know, you're going to be very surprised what the outcome is by when we come to November 3rd, because Minnesota is a, which has been a, had a Democrat senator for a long period of time now, almost 20 years, only Democrat senators. That thing is really in play, and Michelle Tafoya, the person there running on the Republican side, former broadcaster, she's doing a fantastic job, and it really looks possible that she's going to do well. I would also say that New Hampshire is very much in play, and no one would have anticipated that going into this election season, but it is very possible to win. John Sununu, a former senator who had left the Senate and is a former governor as well, is running on the Republican side and is running very strongly. I still think Georgia is potentially in play, although it's a little bit further out. But the point I'm making is the outcomes and who ends up winning is going to be a lot different than what people think right now. But I still think, by my numbers, I still think that Republicans could hold the Senate with 51, 52 seats, and that there's an outside chance they could expand on their majority. There are still some dynamics that are not helping Democrats out very much at all. And that largely lay out there because New Hampshire and Michigan and Minnesota are all potential flips away from Democrats. And yet, I look up in Kansas, and Roger Marshall, oddly, in what is considered a very red state, is in big trouble. And to be candid, he's a very weak, he's a sitting senator, so the incumbency probably will help him get over the finish line. But he's honestly a very weak candidate this year compared to his opponent, who is a James Tallarico bad, woke, so-called Christian minister from the Kansas City area. And but he's very articulate, and he's gaining a lot of traction. So there's just a lot up in the air right now. But at the end of the day, I still think Republicans should be able to keep control. You never know for sure, but I feel fairly confident about that. In fact, I feel confident that Ken Paxton, for whatever negatives he may have and challenges that he's having, I still think he'll pull it out in Texas.
1: Thank you for sharing great insights. And friends, we're speaking with our regular contributor, Jim Paff, president of the Conservative Caucus. He's joining us from Washington, D.C. Of course, most of you are familiar with the Conservative Caucus. They've, for over 50 years, they've been at the front lines of fighting for and helping to advance constitutional principles in America, of course, founded by Howard Phillips. Now I'd like to talk about specifically one of the dynamics of this election that's new or unique is the rise of just overtly leftist candidates, credible candidates. What I mean by credible, candidates with legitimate chances to win. Call themselves a democratic socialist, which I even hate to even use that term because democratic has nothing to do with it. But a communist would be closer to it. But to put a finer point on it, some of these candidates, Democrat socialist candidates, are first of all overtly for overthrowing our capitalist system and going full blown socialist. But even above that, a lot of them are even overtly explicit about saying that they don't like America. They want to change it fundamentally. They want to throw out our Constitution. They want to throw out our institutions such as our justice system or change it radically. They don't believe in America, and they're very explicit about saying that, and they want to literally turn things completely upside down to the point where what their vision for what the kind of country they want to have is exactly the opposite of the America that we know and love. But what do you make of this phenomenon, and what I mean by it specifically, how do these people get so much support, and how did there come to be so many of them? We've got them right here in Central Florida.
0: Yeah, well, the thing that is most important to note about the rise of these people is that, well, actually, there are quite a few things. So let me just lay out a list. First of all, back in the 1990s, there was, for those who remember what was going on then, there was the rise of the so-called religious right, which is really just people in the evangelical community that were voting consistently Republican. It goes all the way back to Jerry Falwell in the 1970s, starting an organization called the Moral Majority, where he really wanted to assert moral principle in the public square, not just in politics, but mostly in politics, and encourage people to in the church to get involved and to hold their politicians accountable in a time when so many in Christian churches had this idea that, you know, well, we don't do politics. You can't have anything to do with that. A very false notion, and frankly, a very unbiblical one, because even in the Bible and when you read church history, Christians were involved in the cultural and political sphere, very, very strongly so. But by the 1990s, that wave that began in the 70s really reached its crescendo with my former boss, Dr. James Dobson. I worked at Focus on the Family and worked with Dr. Dobson. Really was in setting the stage for a powerful voting bloc in conservative majorities. It freaked Democrats out. Why? Because they were moving more and more away from any sense of our Judeo-Christian heritage in terms of the foundations of what our government is about. And they were attracting more and more left of center way of thinking, and even somewhat a godless way of thinking. They didn't want, you know, the separation of church and state was one of their dogmas leading into the late 90s. By the time the Bush v. Gore race, the Bush, George Bush versus Al Gore race in 2000 came, which anyone that was alive in Florida knows about intimately, as that whole thing was playing out in Florida with the recounted votes and then the recounted votes of votes and then ultimately the Supreme Court stepping in to stop the what it felt was an excessive attempt to try to find votes that didn't exist.
15: 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Florida's stronger conservative voice. The Answer. WORL. Orlando. Orlando. Orlando. Orlando.
16: Breaking news this hour at Town Hall. I'm Bob Agnew in Washington. Is Russia hiding the truth about a possible case of the plague in Siberia? It is not confirmed, but the WHO says that they have gotten a report of a plague research worker dying in Siberia, and that means that WHO regulations passed in 2005 mandates that Russia should be very specific in informing the world body of any events that may constitute a public health emergency. Some security analysts warning that tensions over Britain's approach to Islamist groups could strain its relationship with the United States. We get more on that from correspondent Ron Taylor.
17: In a recent Wall Street Journal piece, Dominic Green argues that alleged activity by Iran-linked and Hamas figures in Britain, alongside concerns about the Muslim Brotherhood, raises questions about security cooperation. It also points to reports of U.S. B-1 bombers being relocated from a British base as a sign of growing unease. The claims and their implications remain contested, but analysts say any erosion of intelligence sharing between close allies could carry serious consequences. Ron Taylor reporting.
16: President Trump is calling for new leadership in Kiev.
18: Speaking to reporters Saturday, Trump reacted to Zelensky's criticism it would only prolong the war in Ukraine.
19: I suggest they get a new leader who can make a deal, because he could have made many deals that for some reason he never does. And let me go a step further. If I were president, you wouldn't have ever had that war. That war would have never started.
18: Trump made the comment as he was departing the White House Saturday for a GOP rally in Tennessee. On Friday, Trump said Russia will immediately supply over 300,000 tons of diesel fuel to the American and global marketplace after he concluded what he called a highly successful discussion with Russian President Vladimir Putin. Trump called it a great announcement for diesel prices for Americans. I'm Lisa Carton.
16: More on these stories at Town Hall.
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2: As a reminder, this is not the meeting with Jonathan. We're not going to put you on the air, have your business put out there on
3: the air. We could, because we talk about football. Maybe they could have their best college football predictions.
2: You know, they'll probably be more qualified than we ever could be for that.
3: Probably true.
2: But no, we will put you on the air, I promise. But the number again, 407-974-7655. My name is Chris Swan. I'm pleased to be joined, as I am. Well, it's his show, after all. John Ripley. John, good to see you again. How are you today?
3: I am great. It's football season, and again, we dabble in sports broadcasting, but then all of our real sports broadcasters call us after the show, and they're like, yeah, don't do that. Just stick to money. So we have fun pretending like we're sports broadcasters, but this is actually a financial and retirement show, so that's where we're going to try to stay in our lane today.
2: Definitely staying in our lane, I think, is one of those things. And you know, it is important to know what you do and you don't know. You know, when it comes to house repairs, I know I can do some minor electrical things, but plumbing, stuff like that, I defer to professionals. When it comes to your retirement, see how I tied this all in, what you do and you don't know, you may have known how to save for money, but how do you turn that into income? Well, that is where John and the team at Smarter Retirement Solutions comes into play. So again, that's the website, smarterretirementradio.com, to set up a time to speak with him. John, appreciate you taking time out of your schedule to spend with the listeners here. Every year, Fidelity puts a price tag on healthcare and retirement, and this year's estimate is the highest yet. Here is Nikki Waller from Bloomberg.
22: It's been rising for years, and what we're seeing is that if you are retiring this year, your health costs that you will pay out of pocket, if you're a couple, it's up to $371,000. That is an almost 8% jump from last year.
2: So that is about $185,000 per person, and that is with Medicare already in the picture. Yet the same report found that more than half of pre-retirees believe that Medicare is going to cover all of their health care expenses. Well, we know that that is not the case. So when somebody comes in with that assumption, how do you help them understand the real cost of healthcare in retirement and factor that into the plan?
3: I've been using 7.5% in our inflation bucket for healthcare in our retirement planning software. Almost every line item that somebody spends has an inflation factor, and we artificially have been inflating healthcare by 7.5%. We get a lot of that from looking at the CPIW and what's happening with the federal workforce, because they're a very, very large workforce, and it's a great indicator. If a huge low-cost plan is still going up by double digits, then we can assume that most Americans' healthcare costs are going up by double digits. So when I saw that report, over 8%, like, wow, we've been on track with that for several years, trying to make sure people understand. One of the things that people think about is healthcare and long-term care are the same thing. So we've talked several times on the show that the long-term care expenses are primarily those no-go years, and they are almost exclusively not covered by Medicare. They can be covered by Medicaid, but that's very tricky because folks that have spent a lifetime saving, maybe they have a small pension, maybe they have a large pension, they have a large 401k or IRA, it's going to be very difficult for them to qualify for Medicaid. We work with a lot of veterans that have disability benefits. If you have a 70% or higher service-connected rating, the VA does offer that, but they don't promise that it would necessarily be in the zip code next to your grandkids, so you might have a very nice benefit, but it may not be super convenient. Mm. So this whole conversation of healthcare really revolves around the idea of seasons of life. And right now, somebody is not necessarily unhealthy, so they're not in the front of their mind saying, I've got a several hundred thousand dollar problem to solve. They're also not realizing that their long-term care might be a separate several hundred thousand dollar problem from their regular health care. So we have to have these conversations.
2: Again, and it's an important conversation, and understandably, it is not the most pleasant part when it comes to retirement planning. But if you are building a plan, as John does, with the intent of making it sustainable, you know, to, through, and beyond retirement, you have to address these things because, especially with long-term care, as people live longer and longer, the likelihood of needing some form of assistance increases considerably. So it is a factor that, you know, in the working world, you may not have thought about, because chances are more than likely your employer has subsidized part of your healthcare expenses, so you're not really paying as much out of pocket. But now there are these costs. Yes, Medicare will cover a portion of it, but not everything is free, especially when it comes to, you know, long-term care and things of that nature. Medicare doesn't do a whole lot when it comes to that factor. So when you sit down and speak with people for the first time and you start addressing healthcare, and you quote this price and you quote, you know, how it does increase 7.5-8% per year. Is there a bit of sticker shock when you bring that up?
3: Well, everybody assumes that they're going to automatically stop drinking Pepsi and start eating kale. You know, that, hey, I'm never going to be unhealthy. Everything's going to be fine. Unless a person is currently dealing with a health challenge, I think human nature says, well, the other gal or the other guy is going to have that $300,000 problem, not me. That's just human nature. We don't really assume we're going to be the one with the problem. So we have to have just gentle conversations to say, statistically, we're all going to have some kind of an expense.
2: Right.
3: So if we know that the statistics are in our favor or not in our favor, that we're going to have these healthcare costs, let's just go ahead and plan for them. And guess what? If we end up with more money in the bank, we'll just spend it and you get to upgrade your cruise. But if we don't leave any money set aside for those years or those unexpected expenses, then you're not going on a cruise at all. I'd rather have people plan for them and be able to take leftover healthcare savings and enjoy life rather than having to cannibalize the fun that they were going to have because they didn't plan properly for a healthcare crisis.
2: It's better to go and have a plan in place and never utilize it than not have a plan in place and then the what-ifs become what-nows. We're going to talk about airline travel a little later on the show, but you know those oxygen masks, whenever they do the safety debrief, you know, you hope you don't have to use them. But you're grateful for the fact that they're there.
3: Kind of glad they're there.
2: Yeah, you know they're there. You know, the flotation device underneath it. I always check underneath my seat just to make sure it's there. But, again, hope I don't have to use it. But it's better to go and have it. It is better to go and have a plan in place and not have to use it and then be able to, you know, pass that on to your loved ones as part of the legacy planning or use it for, you know, other things that you may desire down the line than not have it and then find yourself in pretty dire situations. So it is part of that planning process. And, people who have listened to the show before, they know, John, we make the conversations fun. Sometimes we get a lot of things wrong about sports, but we will make it, you know, as fun, but treat it with the respect that it deserves. But it is part of that planning process. And it begins by listening to the show. The next step is letting John help you put pen to paper. 407-974-7655 is that phone number for that complimentary meeting with him. Or you can go online to smarterretirementradio.com. Let's turn our eyes to the market because the stock market does continue to push record highs, leaving a lot of people wondering, how much further can it go? One veteran strategist is predicting a 10 to 15% correction this year. Here's Jim Paulson on Yahoo Finance.
4: Sentiment on Wall Street, I think, has become very complacent. I don't think anyone's expecting recession. People have learned to buy on the dip. It works every time. So I don't know what's left. You know, if we keep going higher, we're going to go into territory we've never seen before in history since at least World War II. And we could do that, but I think it's doubtful.
2: Now, I think a lot of people have recency bias. The market in the pandemic during 2020, it did rebound quickly. Obviously, at the time, we didn't know that. 2022, the same sort of thing, where they think that it's just going to be a brief hiccup and that it'll bounce back. But they're forgetting 2008. They're forgetting 2001. Why is it important to build a retirement plan that can handle a substantial downturn, even when the market currently seems unstoppable?
3: It really should be able to handle almost 3 to 4 major downturns during a 30-year retirement.
2: Okay.
3: Because Wall Street cyclically has really good seasons and a couple of horrible days, and oftentimes those horrible days last several months, maybe a year and a half. So we have to assume that you have money on the sidelines. Well, another idea is, do you really need to take all of the risk as a 65-year-old that you took as a 35-year-old? I don't know, probably not.
2: No.
3: I know now my approach back to sports here, because we are sports enthusiasts. So.
2: Enthusiasts, okay, I'll give you that one.
3: Not experts, enthusiasts. My approach to snow skiing and water skiing now is let's have fun and not die.
2: Sure.
3: When you're younger, you're like, oh, black. Black diamond, that's kind of a cool looking thing. I should try that.
2: Yeah.
3: Now if I do a black diamond, it's on the way up the lift looking down at the skiers that have
2: the
3: capacity.
2: Yeah.
3: Yeah, there it is. There's a black diamond. I'm going to make sure I turn left instead of go straight at the next the bend. Sometimes in retirement, you're like, you know what? If I made X percent across a decade and I had plenty of money to have fun, enjoy my family, pay for my healthcare expenses, and have a little left over, that's better than trying to make a lot of money and pick the next best thing out there, which may disappoint me, predictability and reliability and sustainability become much more attractive in your 50s, 60s, 70s, and 80s than they may have been in your 20s, 30s, and 40s. So this idea that if the market has a record high and a correction, well, what if you used a platform, maybe something like Market Guard, where you have some built-in shock absorbers, hence the name Market Guard. It guards you from simply always going down the black double diamond routes on your next ski trip, or always wanting to do the triple backflip off the ski jump. Yeah, maybe just go out there and ski. Yeah, it could be fun.
2: I'll just spend some time hanging out at the lodge. That'd be more my speed, honestly. But yeah, you know, and the thing about, you know, having platforms like MarketGuard is it takes the emotion out of it. You know, I mentioned 2020, and so many people, you know, they had, and understandably so, they had this emotional response back in March of 2020 when the market started seeing its downturn, and they were hesitant to get back in. Well, we know the quick rebound. A lot of people got in, you know, when the market was higher than it was prior to the dip. But that was emotion. We are an emotional species. But if you can find a way to not do that, to use actual data and know when to buy, when to hold, when to, you know, when to sell, I think that can go a long way to addressing that. It's not saying you have to take all your money out of the market, by no means saying that, because the growth potential in there, obviously we can't understate that. Look at the past 17, 18 years. But also the risk in the market. People need to be reminded of that as well. So I think you hit the nail on the head talking about it's not just really one market downturn you need to concern yourself with. It is multiple over the course of a 20, 30-year retirement, because that is more than likely going to be the truth of it. So if you have concerns about, you know, where the market stands, or you want to make sure that, you know, you don't go backwards in the event of a next market downturn, because that is more important than substantial gains, I think. Well, let John help craft a plan around that to help you, you know, protect what you spent your entire working career building and accumulating. All you have to do is go to smarterretirementradio.com, set up a time there. You can check out previous editions of the show as well. Not right now, but afterwards. Smarterretirementradio.com, or give a call 407-974-7655. So we know, you know, what the markets are. We know what our 401k balances are. There is a number at the center of every retirement plan, and nobody honestly knows what it is, and that is how long are you going to
3: live? I keep asking people, and they have a hunch, but nobody's gotten it right yet.
2: Well, I mean, for better or worse, I don't know if I'd want to know if the actual number. I think that might change a lot of things that I do, but, you know, there are online longevity calculators that can offer estimates, but the Society of Actuaries says the odds of at least one spouse living to age 90, they're a lot higher than most couples realize. So is there a retirement income strategy that can work regardless of which spouse or both spouses, you know, however long they live?
3: Well, there is. And Lawrence Kotlikoff, he's America's Social Security expert. He has a very famous quote. You have to plan to live to your maximum age of life because you might. So if my maximum age of life is similar to my grandmother, my Auntie Robbie, or my great-grandfather, I've got a plan to live to my maximum age of life of 102.
2: Okay.
3: If it's similar to my mom, my dad, my grandfather, it's in my mid to late 60s. Well, that's a very big chasm between, say, 67 and 97, or 67 and 102.
2: Yeah.
3: So if I plan to live to 67 and then all my money is gone at 68 and I live to 102, I'm a pretty unhappy camper.
2: I would say so.
3: If I plan to live to 102 and my money lasts, and I never get around to spending it all, well, then my great-grandchildren have the ability to defend against future taxation and inflation and all of the things that they might experience that are different than what we're currently experiencing. So it's not that you just want to leave money for somebody else, but you need to leave money for your older self. And we talk a lot about Roth conversions and Roth TSPs, Roth IRAs, Roth 403Bs, etc. Why should we always think about Roth as a possibility? Because we can see the tax code today. We can only predict and have a hunch of the tax code in the future.
2: Right.
3: So if we know what we're dealing with, and we can align some of our resources to be Roth friendly, then that longevity number, that actual date of death number, is less scary. So it happens sooner. We want to make sure people enjoy the go-go years. That's why our trademark is we help you make memories and not just money. We're very passionate about people spending money and enjoying their family.
2: Right.
3: But we have to make sure that they also protect the dignity of life in those slow-go and no-go years. So having a balance in the portfolio of dollars for today, someday in the near future and way over the horizon, that's really what makes a plan make sense.
2: You know, we talk about the risks that people encounter in retirement all the time. Market risk, I think people understand that. Health risk, we just talked about that a little earlier in the show. Tax risk, the likelihood that taxes will go up in the future. We are $40 trillion in national debt right now. But longevity.
3: Come on, it's only 39 and a half. We haven't hit 40.
2: Okay, I'll, you know what? I'll write that check to go and take care of it. It's that extra $500,000 that I was worried about, or trillion.
3: You and Elon and 39 of your other trillionaire friends.
2: Those other 40 are going to be doing a lot of heavy lifting. I'll tell you that much. But there is another risk, and it's called the longevity risk, which is funny. The risk of living too long. Here's the truth of it. That magnifies every other risk. If you live a longer time, you will more than likely see more market corrections. You will see higher taxes, those healthcare costs, as we talked about earlier. And so addressing that, and it is our hope, obviously, that you live a long time. But, you know, do you have the means to afford that? Life is not cheap by any means. But if you have a proper plan in place, John Ripley and his team at Smarter Retirement Solutions, they create a plan with the intent of, you know, hopefully you live a long time and you get to maintain that dignity. But that includes addressing the go-go years, the slow-go years, the no-go years, and then crafting a plan around that. And it is not a set-and-forget strategy. It is something that, as the situation merits, as the situation changes, health changes, tax changes, but positive things as well. New grandkids that you want to go see, spend more time with. You suddenly realize that you're a big fan of cruises and you want to go take those Viking River cruises. You know, this is all things that can be revised as part of that plan, but you have to have a plan to begin with. And that begins with a simple visit to the website, smarterretirementradio.com, or setting up a complimentary time to speak with John as well. I'll give a call, 407-974-7655. Once again, that's 407-974-7655. I mentioned air travel a little earlier, and then we're going to go talk about that right now, because new data shows it is actually a lot more expensive to fly this year. John, I know you travel a lot, and you probably experienced that yourself. Airfare is up about 26% in the past year. Overall travel costs running about 9% higher. It is what is being dubbed funflation, which sounds super fun. But Delta Airlines CEO Ed Bastian tells Fox Business the higher prices aren't keeping people from traveling. They're still willing to spend when it comes to expenses.
5: You know, people, particularly in our business and travel and the experience business, people had so much taken from them. They're a little bit immune to the daily headline change. And they said, I'm not going to sit home and wait for the right time to go. I'm going to take advantage of it. And by the way, it's not just air travel. It's going out to a show. It's going out to a concert. Whatever you're going to do to invest in yourself, and if you're buying something, maybe not so much, but if you're investing in yourself, that economy is very, very strong.
2: There are a number of times I'll go and say this year where I've looked at concert tickets and then I get to that final, you know, with the fees and everything added in, I go, all right, yeah, I'm going to go ahead and do it. But that's just, again, it's the experience versus, you know, making memories, not just money, as you say so often. How do you help people plan for expenses like travel when the costs can fluctuate so much? And if travel is a priority for them, should it have its own bucket in the budget?
3: It does. And in almost every retirement income plan that we build, we have two different sections for travel. We have the jump in the car, go have fun, maybe a little tiny three-day Bahamas cruise. Mm-hmm. But then we have a line called go-go year bucket list. We have a client over in the Cocoa Beach area. She coined the phrase, what if I just was stupid? and so we created a line called Go-Go Years Mayhem. Like, what if I just went crazy spending money? How much could that be annually, and how long could I do that? So then we've got a couple of other clients. We work with a lot of air traffic controllers. They love to travel. They retire kind of early. So now we have bucket list, mayhem, and we have bucket list chaos, and like just bucket list insanity. And what that does is it gives people the end of the threshold of how much they could spend for a few months, weeks, years, until they have to stop doing that and be normal. But here's why it makes sense to think about that. Because does it really matter if you die with $987,000 or $1.1 million if you never went on any cruise at all? Wouldn't you rather have had experiences worth lots of money for you and your children and your grandchildren, and the family gets $800,000 30 years from now? I think that's a better end result. You never want to run out of money, right? And you always want to have the last dollars be tax friendly, So that is part of the overall requirement of a good retirement income plan. The last dollar is as tax-friendly, if not tax-free, as possible. But having more of them and getting a trophy for being the richest person in the cemetery,
2: right?
3: The trophy is, it's not that good. It's really not. Because the trophy you're going to enjoy is best mom, best dad, best grandpa, best buddy. That trophy for enjoying time with people that you love and love you, that's a much more valuable than I was the really stingy old guy. I got a trophy for having a lot of money, but nobody ever really knew who I was or had any fun with me. So let's make sure the go-go years are exactly like Delta Airlines, United Airlines, Southwest, if you happen to now like your own seat assignment, because it used to be you could just walk on the Southwest. That's all gone.
2: Right.
3: But you want to travel, you want to have fun, just do it in a way that using some kind of a platform like Market Guard, some kind of a retirement income plan that makes sure you have predictable, reliable, sustainable lifetime income, and an advisory team, a coach, a cheerleader that says it's okay. In fact, it's mandatory that you go have some fun with your family this year, and it's going to cost you X, but it's built into the plan. You got to go do it.
2: I'm glad you mentioned that lady lived in Cocoa Beach, because you reminded me of a friend of mine who is actually an air traffic controller. And the question, though, what if I just was stupid? I love that. because my friend, who I won't name, she does things, and it's not a what if. She just goes, I just was stupid. I just did this. Like, she took a... And she's got the means, because she's planned for it, and she's taken it to account. And it's great, because, you know, she has these memories. She just went a couple of weeks ago and had, like, she rented, like, a private little cottage in the islands and talked to nobody. She read, and that was what she wanted to do, and that was
3: sure.
2: That was it. And she would send me messages and pictures. I was like, why are you bugging me? Why are you rubbing this in my face? And also, why aren't you just enjoying this? What if I just was stupid? If you have the means to do it, great. You know, there's a degree of responsibility in there as well. You don't want to do that and find yourself, as we talked about earlier, spending down that money, and suddenly you're, the money that was supposed to last you into your 80s or 90s, you've depleted at 65. That's not great. Let's talk about that conversation. Is that something, because obviously you're going to tell people whenever you can what they want to hear, but sometimes you got to tell them what they need to hear, and that might not necessarily align, right?
3: Sometimes those things are difficult conversations.
2: Mm.
3: Look, this is the third year that you've tried to spend 7% from your portfolio, and we agreed that Michael Finke and Wade Fowle were onto something when they suggested 2.7 to 3.5, and you've doubled their recommended withdrawal rate for the last 4 years, you probably need to take a time out.
2: Right.
3: But I have the same responsibility to say, look, your withdrawal rate is 0.0006 because you went to Dairy Queen and you got a, what do you call it, a dilly bar?
2: Yeah.
3: We got to upgrade your spending. I have the same responsibility in both directions.
2: I mean, I enjoy a dilly bar now and then, but I do understand what you're saying. You know, being able to, it's finding that right amount, and that's going to vary from person to person. You don't want to spend so much that you're going to run out. You don't want to spend so little that you're depriving yourself of these experiences, this life. As you mentioned, you know, there is no trophy for being, for being the richest person in the cemetery. You don't get to take a U-Haul, you know, with you when
3: Correct.
2: You go. It is all about making those memories, and not just money, but the money, obviously. Pretty important factor too. So finding that right blend, it's kind of that Goldilocks strategy. Not too much, not too little, just right. What is just right is going to vary from person to person. Let John Ripley create a plan for you to find what is that Goldilocks approach when it comes to your retirement. That begins with setting up a time to speak with him. It is complimentary after all, and it begins with the phone call, 407-974-7655. Once again, 407-974-7655. You can go online to the website as well. That is smarterretirementradio.com, always available day and night there. 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You'll be able to find this show there in just a couple days, because we have come to the end of another edition of Smarter Retirement Radio. I want to thank you so much for joining us this week. Hope you have a great week ahead of you. Take care of one another out there. John, always a pleasure. We did very little sports talking this week, so congratulations to us in that regard. But hope you have a great week ahead of you as well. As we wrap up, I'm going to leave you with the final word.
3: We talked about things that are serious. We talked about health care expenses. Mm-hmm. We talked about longevity, both in a good and a bad way. Ultimately, inside of our entire planning thesis, which is a big word for a Marine, is that we help you make memories and not just money. Let's have a chat this week. Let's figure out how we can do the same for you.
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26: Ronald Reagan believed freedom was more than a political system or a set of laws. In 1988, he said, "Freedom describes the God-given condition of the human soul." For Reagan, liberty was not something government created. It was something government was called to respect and to protect. That idea sits at the heart of the American experiment. Our rights do not come from rulers, institutions, or political majorities. They belong to us by nature and by God. And when we understand freedom that way, our responsibility becomes clearer. Government may protect liberty, laws may preserve it, but neither can give us what was never theirs to grant. Freedom begins with the recognition that human dignity and liberty come before government, not from it.
27: Because it has a very...
16: With SRN News, I'm Bob Agnew in Washington. Southern California is preparing for more coastal flooding as Tropical Storm Rachel threatens the Southwest. The National Weather Service has issued a coastal flood warning through this afternoon with a high surf advisory and waves up to 7 feet high. At least four people are dead after the first hurricane of the Atlantic season made landfall. Hurricane Isai Elias hit the Florida Panhandle Friday night. That's where it caused damage. It's been described as catastrophic. The storm weakened as it moved inland, but continued to cause damage, including
1: widespread power outages. Nine people dead, including two children, after a mass shooting in Pennsylvania. Authorities say a gunman fired shots outside of a house in Erie Friday night, killing two women. The gunman then headed inside. The standoff ensued with Erie police and SWAT teams, with more shots fired inside the home. When police moved in, they found the bodies of seven people, including two children and the gunman. This is SRN News.
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12: 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You got Dr. Mark and Larry Jones. We're in the Healthcare Now studios. And Larry, I'm just going to start out by telling you, I'm a little tired. I went to the Orlando City game last night.
13: Okay.
12: And right before the half, lightning bolts started coming out of the sky.
13: Oh, there was a bad storm.
12: And
13: I saw that.
12: Yeah, we waited an hour and 45 minutes for a restart.
13: So you didn't get home till midnight.
12: Yeah, so the worst of it all is we lost right at the end due to a PK. And it was very disappointing, and maybe I think, you know, if we had won, I wouldn't be tired.
13: Well, the thing about it is, you better eat a vitamin, because we got a lot to talk about today.
12: if vitamins would work, I'll do my best. You know, I will.
13: But you know,
12: if you have to like wake me up,
13: I don't think that's going to be a problem.
12: probably not.
13: But you know, a little breaking news, Doctor. I know we have a great guest on today, one that has been on the show many times. We'll introduce him in a minute.
12: Mm-hmm.
13: But breaking news: Costco is launching a Medicare Advantage and a Medicare supplement program nationally.
12: I got it in my email right from Costco.
13: Yep.
12: I did.
13: And evidently, Costco is partnering with a nonprofit to launch its own Medicare brand. Issaquah, Issaquah, a Washington-based warehouse chain, has agreed to work with a California-based nonprofit called SCAN, S-C-A-N, to offer a Medicare Advantage plan that includes a suite of senior-focused insurance products.
12: Yep.
13: For Costco, this basically means breaking into the Medicare industry, as well as Medicare supplement, and basically that's a $500 billion industry.
12: Sure.
13: But you know, Dr. Mark, they have evidently within this SCAN organization, they've got a 500,000 employees.
12: Right.
13: They're all their employees can't be Medicare age, number one.
12: No, of course
13: and
12: not.
13: And number two, that doesn't mean they're going to join this Medicare plan when they do age into Medicare.
12: Oh, so true. But,
13: you know,
12: I think that, you know, we talk about staying in your lane, right?
13: Yep.
12: And the difference I see here with some of the groups that have stepped out of spot, you know, like their partner in Walmart, is that they're not providing care,
13: right?
12: They're providing a program. And at the end of the day, all these insurance companies that we talk about, all these plans, are just that. They're just like your insurance for your car, insurance for anything else.
13: So
12: I do believe that they're going to speak to a huge... I mean, you go to Costco, right? You
13: see all
12: Costco,
13: the time.
12: And there are a lot of folks...
13: Also go to Sam's and BJ's, too.
12: Well, if you notice, like in their hearing aid section and their eye care section, their pharmacy, they're extremely efficient.
13: Yes.
12: Right? And they get great pricing, and they get customers that are in the Medicare zone.
13: Yep.
12: So I actually think this is going to work.
13: Well, it's interesting you say that, because what their real goal is to integrate their prescription, vision, hearing, and over-the-counter offerings into their program.
12: Well, they would have to.
13: That's exactly what Walmart tried to do, and it blew up on them.
12: It is, but that's a different process, and I've actually had some experience with the prescription side of that, and they're incredibly efficient.
13: Yeah. My wife gets her glasses and contacts from Costco.
12: I think this has legs. Yeah. I really do. We'll see where it goes. But I think if it doesn't work, I don't really think it'll be because of the Costco plan. I think it'll be about the other things we talk about with Medicare Advantage and how the public views it. But, you know, 2030, we're all in. So, I mean, it's going to be very interesting.
13: Right. Well, I think the thing that hit me as a red flag, and again, they may do very well, and I hope they do. I wish them well. When we know that Medicare Advantage plans today are cutting benefits, and their fee-for-service payments or monthly capitation payments from CMS are going down, it's maybe a bad time for Costco to get into this.
12: Or, I mean, the other piece that they offer when you go see them online and say, what are you gonna, if you do a Medicare Advantage plan, what are the only things they offer you every month?
13: Well, sometimes a payback.
12: Or a card for food.
13: Oh, absolutely.
12: This is all
13: insider stuff
12: that's going to be, you know, at cost to them.
13: Yep.
12: So I think they've got a lot of boxes they can check that other groups don't.
13: Oh, and you're saying they could leverage some of those things within the Costco
12: You'll give me a Costco gift card.
13: Yeah, I got you. Mm-hmm. Okay. Mm-hmm. You might be right.
12: Yep. It could be. I wouldn't

0: there was one real way to do this, there'd be one company doing it.
1: That's right.
0: And
1: that's right.
0: Or and clearly the government can't do it. And so,
1: well, I mean, look what happened. CVS Health sold their Medicare line. Yes. Cigna sold their Medicare line. These are two major players in the industry.
0: They absolutely are, but this is also an issue and a market that isn't going to go away.
1: Right.
0: It's going to grow.
1: Absolutely.
0: So somebody's got to figure out how to get their hands around it, and they will. They will, because this is a lot of money.
1: Oh,
0: it's
1: yeah.
0: a lot of lives that are being cared for, and that number keeps increasing.
1: $500 billion currently in the Medicare, and you remember, got 11,000 new Medicare aging in
0: absolutely.
1: Every day. 11,000
0: a day.
1: So it
0: seems like if you knew all those people were going to buy ice cream, you'd open an ice cream shop.
1: Absolutely.
0: So I think that's the way it's sort of looking like.
1: Well, I think, and I'm glad we talked about this because, as you know, Walmart didn't have a good experience, and many others have gotten into the business in the same thing, and I mentioned CVS and Cigna.
0: I think that's care delivery as opposed to insurance.
1: I think it is, too.
0: It's a very different animal. All right, well, let's jump on. We've got Ken Peach here again today, and he sat there quietly and smiling, and appreciate that.
1: Yep.
0: And he's like, "Man, this is how they make the bread."
1: Yeah,
0: oh,
1: Ken
0: wow,
1: is a partner with Mobile Medics. Mm-hmm. Ken has been a hospital administrator. He works worldwide with different healthcare foundations, and he is also on the provider side. And Ken, we're really happy to have you again. And I know you've been on the show several times. You always bring a lot to our listeners.
2: Well, and I always learn a lot when I'm in here, so.
0: And I apologize, we still haven't got your name on the parking spot, but we're working on that. We should have his own headphones.
1: Ken, based on your experience overall in healthcare in almost every area, what do you think are the biggest issues today in our industry?
2: Well, there's three that I put down, but let me start with the third first because you just talked about it.
0: Okay.
2: And that is, I look at legacy investments.
0: Right.
2: When you've got a tremendous amount of money invested in the way we deliver, in the health systems that we have today, it's very difficult then to bring in new approaches.
1: Yeah.
2: So when you look at Costco, you know, and just having that discussion, there's an example. There's somebody coming in at a different direction with it, and we'll see how it plays out.
0: Right. Yeah, not the classic Blue Cross Blue Shield, as we also talked about, but a whole different angle to it. And understanding that, you know, business is business.
1: Yeah. You know? Well, I think it's a niche that they're trying to bring based on these multiple hundreds of thousands of lives that they actually control.
0: Well, you understand how these publicly traded companies have a board that sits down and somebody is looking at, they're walking through Costco and they're seeing, what do we sell?
1: Mm-hmm.
0: What do we do well at?
1: Mm-hmm.
0: And put together the idea that, you know, my father-in-law just aged into Medicare and he loves Costco.
1: Yeah. Mm-hmm. Yeah.
0: And I mean, so I can see the conversation really growing. That doesn't mean it's successful, but it is a relatively unique idea.
1: Yeah.
0: And I mean, if I was betting on it, I think it might work.
1: You know, one other thing, and we'll go back to Ken. When you look at Costco, Costco's busiest times of the year are October, November, and December. Look at their revenue. It's because Christmas, and they have so much Christmas in those stores, people just flock there.
0: Is it?
1: And guess what the same time that is?
0: Yeah.
1: That's open enrollment for Medicare.
0: Oh, well, they're going to have they've got the AT&Ts and the other groups.
1: That's right.
0: They're going to have a group there, and it's all internal. So I mean, the next thing is, you know, I've always looked at them and said, they're going to have their own telephone company too, their own mobile phone company.
1: Yeah.
0: But they haven't because they partnered, and we'll see with that.
2: Sure.
0: What do you think, Ken?
2: Sure. Well, that'd be first. The second one is the affordability of health insurance.
1: Yeah.
2: And that's certainly, and I always look at it differently, the health insurance, you know, people say, well, healthcare is not affordable. Primary care, in many ways, is, and we're going to talk
1: very
2: about proactive
1: affordable.
2: Preventive
1: yes.
2: care, right? It's the health insurance, and so everything we can do to keep you healthy and avoid having to use insurance, as my dad always said, you know, health insurance is basically for
1: you talk about primary care, let me throw that in there. Mm-hmm. Primary care represents 10% of the overall health care cost. It is increasing because of value-based care, but still, it's a very low component of the total health care dollar.
2: Yes. So if we can keep people, you know, from having to use that health insurance, that would. And then the other one is just the whole area of engagement and literacy.
0: Right.
2: I mean, just an understanding that, wait a minute, if I don't know how to use health care. I had an example this morning. We had a call from a fellow Rotarian whose wife had fallen this morning.

0: at church, and he was asking, you know, where to go. And the first thought was, okay, share what it is. And in this particular case, she hit the tip of her, top of her nose, and had a pretty sharp
1: cut. Oh, wow.
0: And she did black out for a moment. Hmm. So then it became, okay, this is a hospital.
2: That's
0: right?
2: The emergency room.
0: But the first thought was, okay, is this something, based before I got those answers, is this something that could have gone to urgent care as opposed to an emergent care, yeah. Right?
2: Right, right. The right care, the right place, the right time.
0: So
2: that's how you do that, yeah.
0: Yeah, yeah. So I think those things, literacy and knowledge and engagement, involvement, health insurance affordability, and legacy investments, yeah. Keeping some of the newer ideas yeah. out.
2: No, we'll have to continue to dialogue on that. And it's funny, yeah. You know, Ken, and I know you listen to the show, so you hear me rant against trying to teach anybody anything. And it's tongue-in-cheek, right? But I do believe that we can't rely.
1: I don't always agree with all that,
2: yeah,
1: by the way.
2: No, you never agree. But it's all in, you know, what part of things can happen.
1: Yeah.
2: And the idea that healthcare literacy has been a challenge,
0: mm-hmm.
2: and understanding that it will always be some level of challenge, no matter how good we get at it,
0: mm-hmm.
2: and we have to have a fail-safe for sure.
1: Yeah.
2: But we're going to break out for a minute, take a quick break,
1: yeah.
2: And when we come back, what we got, Larry?
1: Dr. Mark, I'm going to ask you the same question. What are your biggest issues in healthcare today? And then we're going to go back and we're going to talk to Ken about home care versus hospital care.
2: We'll be right back.
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2: You've got Dr. Mark and Larry Jones and Ken Peach in the Healthcare
1: right.
2: Now studio. And we blew through that first one. I didn't fall asleep even once. That was very, very good stuff.
1: Yeah.
2: And I'm so glad, Larry, that you told me what you were going to ask me, because otherwise,
1: that's,
2: you know,
1: right.
2: There might have been some uncomfortable pauses. But
1: Dr. Mark, I don't think you're ever not with thoughts.
2: You know, sometimes they're faster than they are in other times, I'll tell you that. Well, I think, you know, one of the things is the government oversight. So I think government oversight and what's going to be happening in the next decade is extremely important.
1: Yep.
2: There are a lot of activities going on in Washington right now that may or may not align with the best health care for the nation.
1: Yes.
2: There are some that are fantastic.
1: Yep.
2: So I think how that comes out, how we address the big issues that mm-hmm. are controversial, like vaccines
1: yes.
2: and all these types of things.
1: Well, that's
2: and
1: big thing right
2: additives.
1: Now, as you know.
2: It is. And okay. there are way more than two sides to every part of that story.
1: Sure.
2: But I think that's going to be a big one, is yeah. how government yeah. oversight, I want to say, interferes with what could be a very strong drive of the economics of healthcare, because economics mm-hmm. have always driven success in
1: yes.
2: this country, right?
1: Yes. Right?
2: If it doesn't make sense, as in dollars and cents, it doesn't work.
1: Nobody's
2: right?
1: going to invest
2: in
1: it.
2: And so
1: right.
2: we have to be understanding that, and we have to understand that healthcare is in fact a business,
1: yep.
2: and
1: yep.
2: that we're going to continue that, and it can be extremely successful.
1: Yep.
2: So I think government oversight
1: okay.
2: is one of my tops.
1: Okay.
2: Follow that with the issues that we have with rural care. If
1: yes.
2: you look at the percentage of the United States that is considered rural, you know, how far they are from a really caregiving institution and emergency health, and it's way bigger than anybody understands,
1: yep.
2: right? And we don't address it. We don't spend any money on it. And it's certainly an area that we could mm. motivate better care, better access to care by managing things from the bottom level up, right?
1: Yep.
2: So I think that's a big one.
1: Okay.
2: And then the final one is a little bit on the selfish side coming from this area, but looking at what the caregivers are needing, right? Looking at their mental health,
1: yep.
2: looking at their longevity in the industry,
1: yep.
2: and how does that relate to the demands that are put upon them and the reimbursement that they're faced with.
1: Yeah.
2: Okay, so I mean, like, honestly, half the reason for this show. Because
0: absolutely.
2: We talk about that
0: yeah.
2: all the time. Yeah. And really, it would be great to have nothing to talk about.
0: Yeah.
2: Because what we're talking about are the issues in healthcare, and there are a lot of them. But that's my three off the top.
1: Those are really good, Dr. Mark and Ken. Yours. I've got two that I want to kind of hit on real quick.
2: You only have to have two. We had to have three.
1: We have to have three. I only have two.
2: All right. Well,
1: the first one is
2: seniors. Okay.
1: That's right. You know, the first one is value-based care.
2: Mm-hmm.
1: There have been over 50 models have been developed through CMS and CMMI, Centers for Medicare Innovation, that have actually been brought onto the market and then taken off the market because the model failed.
2: Right.
1: CMS and CMMI have got to get consistent with a half a dozen models, and they've got to make it consistently profitable for the payers, for the ACOs to be involved in this,
2: yep.
1: or value-based care is going to blow up.
2: It is, and I think a huge part of that is the lack of recognizing regionalization.
1: That's right.
2: Things that we need in one yep. part of the country or yep. one state are different than others,
1: yep.
2: and we are in healthcare. Terrible at that.
1: Yes.
2: I mean,
1: yes.
2: It doesn't work that way.
1: That's right.
2: I mean, car insurance doesn't work that way.
1: No.
2: So why would this work that way?
1: Yeah. And the second one is, you know, it's National Wellness Month, the month of August, and we've talked about that on every show this month. Reactive care is what health care is today.
2: Yes.
1: It's not proactive care
2: at
1: all.
2: It's sick care.
1: It's sick care. Yep. I call it reactive care, yep. sick care. Mm-hmm. It's all the same thing. We've got to move that pendulum over to preventative care, and value-based care can do that, focusing on National Wellness Month, Mental Health Wellness Month, things like that. That's the stuff that's got to continue to be talked about on our show and all over the country, Dr. Mark.
2: Yeah, no question. Yeah. And we've been talking about that since I was six. You know, I mean, and we really have, right?
1: That's
2: I mean,
1: right.
2: I remember, like literally in school, they talked about,
1: yeah.
2: you know.
1: Get your flu shot.
2: Well, it's like brushing yeah. your teeth. I don't think they had a flu shot when I was six, but
1: okay.
2: yeah, something.
1: Okay.
2: But,
1: yeah.
2: But you know, that preventative care, and how does that work
1: yeah.
2: in other healthcare industries? But it's not what we're doing here. It's not
1: exactly.
2: what we're doing
1: exactly.
2: with the actual things that cause loss of life.
1: Yep.
2: And cause loss of quality of life.
1: Exactly.
4: There are,
1: Ken,
4: you know,
1: go ahead.
4: A couple of things.
1: Yeah.
4: Mm-hmm. You know, talking about rural care, we've got the transformation grant now.
2: Yes.
4: So there are the funds they just released, the organizations in the state of Florida that received, I don't know how many, tens, hundreds of millions. Okay, yes.
2: FSU College of Medicine,
4: I was working
2: we received
4: with them.
2: 19
4: yeah.
2: million.
4: Yeah. Mm-hmm. So, you know, hopefully some of that will help in from a transformation standpoint, because I know that's a five-year program. I mean,
2: mm-hmm.
4: the
2: yeah.
4: funds drop every year, but
1: yeah.
4: at least there's an opportunity. And then the other thing is, if you've been watching, and I wish I could tell you the organization that's doing it, but there is an organization that's been working on a hospital truck for the rural communities. They've developed a small CAT scan that will go on the truck. And in essence, the truck becomes a mobile hospital.
1: I think I read something about that, yeah, but it wasn't much
4: whole,
1: of an ad.
4: There's a whole
1: yeah.
4: article about it, and I wish
1: yeah.
4: I brought it today. But those are examples of what we were talking about before in terms of innovation, you know, as opposed to the
1: yeah.
4: legacy approach. Something
1: kind of like a food truck
4: different.
1: For healthcare.
4: And you know,
1: basically.
4: They tried the retail, if you remember, in the dollar stores for a while and,
1: yep.
4: and
1: yep.
4: mobile and so forth. But this thing apparently would be similar to an ER on wheels. So it'll be
1: wow.
4: very interesting to see. And they are putting it out, I think, in the VA, I think, is getting the first use of it.
1: Mm-hmm.
4: But I will provide you some more information yeah. For, you know.
1: We know to go along with that, Dr. Mark, you know, we've got mobile blood mobiles out there. And then the schools, believe it or not, for school teachers, use these mobile mammography trucks.
4: Yes.
1: And they'll actually put them in a parking lot of a school and leave it there for a few hours so the teachers can come out and get their mammography.
4: There was an idea years ago of building a core community hospital in a rural mm-hmm. area. It had two or three loading docks on each side of it. So they would pull the MRI in for a you know, schedule visit, and then they would pull in something else on the other side. Literally, you could create this hospital, and it was shared units, so in communities that didn't or couldn't afford a full hospital,
1: right.
4: at least they had these services, and they were all mobile. Because I remember mobile MRI doesn't go back
1: oh, yeah.
4: that far.
2: Yep. You know, we actually have a project that we're working with Mayo Clinic and FSU Health, where we're taking a device, a very portable device, and looking at liver plasticity.
1: Oh,
2: right,
1: wow.
2: elasticity,
1: mm-hmm.
2: and the predictive value there is if we see a problem that can be intervened with through diet or medications, we can avoid not only just liver disease, but liver cancer, okay?
0: Wow.
2: And so it's normally used as a tool after a diagnosis is made.
0: Okay.
2: But if we can use it to diagnose it early, we can literally take people,
0: wow,
2: you know, fearfully and truly off the table with liver cancers because they're not going to develop them. So that's the kind of thing that we're focusing on, just rural access to this.
5: That's incredible.
2: With family care, family
5: now,
2: medicine.
5: Does that take into consideration fatty liver disease
2: as
5: well?
2: That's what it's looking at.
5: That's
2: what
5: it's looking at? Okay. That is amazing.
2: Yeah, it's relatively simplistic. I guess I shouldn't really say that because it's kind of amazing. But you know, it's literally a handheld ultrasonic device that you just look and it gives you numbers. Wow. You don't even looking at a screen you're reading. You're looking at numbers, and it's been amazing. We've had a pilot study that was incredibly successful. Everyone was shocked at the amount of early disease from somebody that came in just for their wellness visit, and they were captured and put into the system.
5: Wow. Well, you can do an ultrasound and diagnose fatty liver disease, right?
2: Right, and this is something that's specifically looking at the elasticity, and it is an ultrasound device, but again, not like what we look at when we're looking at a liver
5: stuff,
2: or the heart or something.
5: Yeah.
2: This is even simpler, and although there are handheld ultrasounds as well, but this is calculated. A couple of companies have these devices, and it's really
5: that's
2: quite
5: amazing.
2: Interesting. Yep.
5: Yeah. Ken, you know, healthcare is increasing 8-10% annually, and that goes across all areas, whether it's government-paid, whether it's employer-based, or even self-paid.
2: Yeah, healthcare costs, you're talking
5: healthcare
2: about. The actual
5: costs,
2: increasing. If the delivery was increasing at the same rate the cost was
5: then
2: increasing,
5: we'd be really good
2: in great
5: shape.
2: Good
5: point.
2: That's not happening.
5: I guess I didn't say healthcare costs are increasing 8-10. And you know, when we talk about what needs to change, let's talk about home care versus hospital care and some of the things you're doing with Mobile Medics, some of your successes, some of your challenges.
0: Sure. Well, I would say from a success is one of the things that we're doing is we're moving toward ambulatory hospital at home. It's something that we decided after doing hospital at home support, our paramedics, for a period of almost 2 years for a few thousand patients, was this would be an opportunity to move those 12, 13 different diagnoses that can be handled in the home, as opposed to either in the hospital or even if they have to stabilize in the hospital. So this is something that we're moving forward to introduce very shortly for 12 diagnoses. The other thing that we did is, looking from a success standpoint, is that we were the first affiliate of Cost Plus Wellness in the state of Florida.
5: Okay.
0: Now, that model is a Mark Cuban approach, where, in essence, the self-insured employer has an agreement in place, and we have a provider agreement. They're established, they're posted on, you can go see them on the Cost Plus Wellness website. Yeah. And so what you can do is we eliminate a lot of the effort of, first of all, it's full transparency, that it also eliminates the issue of trying to negotiate an agreement. It allows people to come together and say, okay, I need this service. Here's how I make it available.
5: Yeah, well, I know that your Mobile Medics is trying to be an extension of the primary care office.
0: Yes.
5: But have you been successful at all in negotiating where the payer pays for these home visits?
0: That's my challenge.
5: Yeah.
0: Okay. No Medicare, no Medicaid reimbursement. And the interesting thing is the government has approached the whole idea of community health workers. Yet I had a discussion with a professor, and I'm sorry, doctor, this was at UF, but there's a...
5: It's okay.
2: There's love all the way around. It's all good.
0: There's a professor up there who made the point during the rural transformation, what is a community health worker?
5: Right.
0: You know, we look at it as an individual we can pull out of a community who knows that community and go back in there and be present and maybe do education or whatever, but they don't have clinical background. The point made that what we should be doing in any of the programs for medical assistants, for LPNs and others, is have a track for community health workers. Then you could at least say every community health worker is also an LPN or you know, whatever it is. And that's some, and yet the federal government has been looking at this using this community health worker focus. Whereas we know paramedics do have the medical expertise, the training, and yet we, despite my efforts in Washington and elsewhere, we've not been able to get them to recognize paramedics.
5: Yeah, well, until Medicare approves it, the payers, the commercial payers, are not going to pick it
4: up. Right, exactly.
2: You know? So it's got to be reimbursed, right? And that it can't come first by design, but if it doesn't happen really quickly, then the plan doesn't work.
4: Yes. It is working in some states, Nevada, Minnesota. There's also a company now that is taking fire rescue paramedics and putting them into an MSO and then negotiating for payment. And they've been successful. They're in Florida now. They're in a couple of other states and trying to make
5: work. Dr. Mark, we work with these health plans every day. We work with Medicare, work with Medicaid.
2: Right.
5: It blows my mind that the payers, the commercial payers, don't lobby Medicare to pay for home care because the cost is a tenth of what it costs for a patient to go to the hospital.
2: Right.
5: And then you've got CMS and HHS, which we went through the entire heights and reimbursed. Why wouldn't people like MedPAC and these other people, you know, support this type of thing?
2: Because we know who the top three lobbyists are in this session.
5: American Hospital Association.
2: There you go.
5: That's right.
2: So, I mean, and that's a problem.
5: It is a very big problem.
2: And that's a problem in many industries. Something that again, with the government oversight, that could be something that could be controlled.
5: Yeah.
2: Unlikely to be controlled because it makes a lot of people angry and they don't get the votes they want.
5: Okay. We're going to take a break. This has been a great conversation. When we come back, we're going to continue to talk about home care with Ken Peach from Mobile Medics and compare that to how the adoption of home care and implementation cost of coverage with all the value-based players are.
2: We'll be right back.
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8: Breaking news this hour at Town Hall. I'm Bob Agnew in Washington. Southern California is preparing for more coastal flooding as Tropical Storm Rachel threatens the Southwest. The National Weather Service has issued a coastal flood warning through this afternoon at a high surf advisory with waves expected up to 7 feet high. Meanwhile, the aftermath of the other hurricane Isaias that hit over in Florida is still leaving a lot of troubles in its wake, and people are needing a helping hand like a good hot meal. And it's coming. Compliments of Gary LeBlanc with Mercy Chef.
9: And we will do anything that it takes to get to where we're needed.
8: And LeBlanc says that they'll be serving up a lot of hot meals to those in need, especially in Panama City.
9: We make arrangements with food purveyors ahead of time. Many of them have the same call to serve that we do. And so they've loaded through the night, and they have drivers on the road now, and they will get to us with those deliveries so we can begin feeding.
8: Gary LeBlanc with Mercy Chef says that they're reaching out in Panama City and Live Oak, especially to provide disaster relief. Hurricane Isaias wreaked plenty of havoc and left a hard aftermath, but has now moved along. Several companies recalling broccoli seeds sold online nationally after a contaminated supplier lot was linked to a multi-state salmonella outbreak. The NYPD has a man in custody who allegedly slashed two people while barricaded inside a Queens apartment late Friday. More on that from correspondent Larry Kofsky.
10: One cop responding to the scene just before midnight fired off a round as officers tried to get into the Edgemere apartment. No one was injured. Once inside, police found a 53-year-old man slashed on his hand and arms and a 57-year-old woman with wounds to her hand and feet. The alleged slasher, age 52, was taken into custody. The two victims were taken to Jamaica Hospital in stable condition. I'm Larry Kofsky.
8: More at Town Hall.
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12: Hey, everybody. Welcome to the Mary Gardner Show. We are going to have a special show for you today. I am so excited. You know, there's so much going on in the world right now, and we need people to trust. We need people that we really enjoy. And I hope that since you're back again, that you have found that I've got great people that you can trust. And we have really good issues. So today is no exception to the rule. And so today I want to talk about something that affects every family, every business, and frankly, the future of this country. And we are talking education. For generations, most of us thought education meant one thing. You lived in a neighborhood, your child goes to school assigned in the neighborhood, you sat in a classroom 5 days a week. That was the system. But something remarkable is happening in America right now because parents are asking different questions. Does this school actually fit my child? Is my child learning to read, write, reason, and think? Are we developing character as well as credentials? And with homeschooling, hybrid schools, charter schools, classical schools, online learning, virtual reality, and now artificial intelligence, I think we may be witnessing a birth of new education, not education built around a bureaucracy, but education built around the child. And my guest today has been right in the middle of that transformation. My guest today, and I'm so excited, is Erica Donalds, one of the most interesting voices in education in America, because she has looked at this issue from almost every angle. She's a mom of three, a former CPA, a senior financial executive, a former elected school board member, and founder of classical charter schools. I think six of them, and founder of Optima Ed and Education Freedom Foundation, and today serves as the chair of Education Opportunity for the America First Policy Institute. Erica is not simply talking about changing education. She has spent years building alternatives. Erica, welcome to the Mary Gardner Show. It is so great to meet you and get to talk to you today.
13: Mary, thank you for having me. You're getting me excited about the future of education with that introduction.
12: Yeah, well, we should be, because finally there's so many opportunities. And I had a boy that was out of the box. He was ultimately diagnosed on the autism spectrum, and I wrote a book on how he healed him. And so we had to look at alternatives, and I was so super involved. So when I meet someone like you who is looking at the child instead of the system, I get really excited. But before we talk policy, I want to hear how you were as a mom. You had three boys, and you discovered what school was like for one kid wasn't necessarily what the other kid needed. Tell me about your mom journey.
13: Well, yes. As you mentioned, I have three sons, and we got married very young. We exercised school choice like many other families, buying a house in the area we wanted our kids to go to school. Mm-hmm. That was a big accomplishment that we were able to buy a house in a great neighborhood where the schools were good. Mm-hmm. But with three children, even from the same family, we found out that that A school did not satisfy the needs of all three of our children. Mm-hmm. My middle son specifically hated going to school, cried, begged not to go. Mm-hmm. And that just makes you feel like such a failure as a mom.
12: I know.
13: And that's when I discovered school choice or lack thereof, because I didn't have any other options that I could afford. I ended up finding a classical Christian school and putting the tuition on a credit card.
12: Oh my gosh.
13: But he changed his attitude about school completely.
12: Wow.
13: He loved going. He couldn't wait to tell me everything he had learned, and he was thriving after that.
12: Isn't that amazing? So then you divided your kids. They were going to different schools.
13: That's right.
12: Okay.
13: And you know, this is also after the traditional public school system wanted me to put my son on medication. I knew that wasn't the right pathway.
12: Mm-hmm.
13: And
12: mm-hmm.
13: it made me lose trust in the system for all of my children, right?
12: Yeah.
13: If they'll do this for one and not really consider his needs, then I don't trust you with the rest of my kids.
12: Oh my
13: that
12: God.
13: Caused my husband and I to join with a parent group as volunteers to start the first of those six classical charter schools.
12: That's
13: so
12: amazing.
13: That all of our kids could go there, and we would have more control over their education.
12: I love that. And boys oftentimes are a little bit out of the box. They develop at a different rate. We were in the opposite. We started in a Christian school, a Catholic school, and they, you know, had to sit up straight. My kid couldn't sit in circle time. He kept, like, falling over. He'd get in trouble. He'd break the crayons. He had sensory issues, and they weren't addressing any of that. So we had to go public because they had more services. So you had the opposite issue, but I love it that we both made choices that were right for our children at the time. And did your children actually thrive in their individual learning styles after you changed all three of them?
13: Absolutely. All of them went to the classical charter school for a while.
12: Okay.
13: My oldest, he did great there in middle school, and then we moved him to more of a college preparatory school because he was very high academics, and he thrived there.
12: Mm-hmm.
13: The middle one also went through elementary school in the classical environment, and then he went to a Christian high school that had a little less emphasis on academics, still a good academic school, but more about the sports and the total you know, Christianity around the mm-hmm. academic program.
14: Mm-hmm.
13: And then my third one, we've completely customized.
14: Mm.
13: Ever since COVID, he's had more of a hybrid experience because mm-hmm. he did really well learning online
14: mm-hmm.
13: and being able to work at his own pace.
14: Mm-hmm.
13: So every one of them has been different, and we've mm-hmm. made decisions every year based mm-hmm. on where they are at the time and what's going to meet their specific needs.
14: Oh, that's amazing. And that takes a lot of work, doesn't it? Because you're having to work with the teachers to see what's working in the classroom. And oftentimes the kids that I've seen, because a lot of the teachers, then I'd start to work with the teachers, and they say, oh my gosh, this kid over here is causing me a lot of problems. And the parents aren't doing enough at home. Explain to me and to the audience about what the responsibility of the parent is working with the teachers, and how do you gain that knowledge? Are you spending a lot of time with the teacher? Are you spending time in the classroom? How did you do it?
13: Well, it's critical that we send the right message to mm-hmm. parents, and mm-hmm. I say we, like, as a culture,
14: mm-hmm.
13: that it is your primary responsibility
14: mm-hmm.
13: to make sure your child is educated, to
14: mm-hmm.
13: control
14: mm-hmm.
13: the outcomes that your child is getting. And
14: mm-hmm.
13: so if they're not in an environment where they're able to thrive,
14: mm-hmm.
13: you are meeting with the teacher, as I did, meet with the counselors, meet with the principals.
14: Mm-hmm.
13: And when there's not an alignment with what you know about your child and what they're able to offer,
14: mm-hmm.
13: because that's the problem with traditional public schooling
14: yeah.
13: is that one size does not fit all, and they cannot be all things to all children.
14: Yeah.
13: You have to take the responsibility to then find that right fit.
14: Mm-hmm.
13: The problem we have across this country,
14: mm-hmm.
13: but we're fixing that here in Florida,
14: yeah.
13: is that we don't have various options for families. They don't have
14: mm-hmm.
13: access to school choice
14: mm-hmm.
13: or to you know, high-quality options in their communities.
14: Mm-hmm.
13: So that's where we need to fix it, because
14: mm-hmm.
13: we're saying one size doesn't have to fit all. It's your responsibility as a parent.
14: Mm-hmm.
13: But then if there are no other options, what is a
14: yeah.
13: parent supposed to do?
14: That's right. That's right. Because the other option might be homeschool, but like I was working, I couldn't do homeschool. I don't think I would have been as patient as some of the moms that do homeschool, you know. But anyway,
13: yeah.
14: no, I agree. We are so ahead of things with the school choice here. Now, I know that education was also important in your own childhood because it changed the trajectory of your life, and you've gone on to have a phenomenal career. But how did your own upbringing shape the way you think about opportunity?
13: Yeah, I did not have an outstanding upbringing when it came to my education. Pretty good elementary school, but
14: mm-hmm.
13: I was able to be in a gifted program.
14: Mm-hmm.
13: But once my parents got divorced, we moved around
14: mm-hmm.
13: a lot, and there really wasn't much thought to the quality of education I was
14: mm-hmm.
13: getting. My parents were not involved
14: mm-hmm.
13: in checking homework
14: mm-hmm.
13: or grades or
14: mm-hmm.
13: even attendance when I got to high school.
14: Wow. Mm-hmm.
13: But eventually, I took responsibility for my own education
14: wow.
13: at about the 11th grade
14: oh
13: and
14: gosh.
13: Decided that I wanted to go to college.
14: Wow.
13: And
14: mm-hmm.
13: mostly because I didn't want to be poor, and I had experienced being poor for too long,
14: yeah.
13: and I did not want that for myself.
14: Mm-hmm.
13: So that's what made me determined to want to get into college and
14: mm-hmm.
13: turn my grades around, start actually attending class in high school.
14: Mm-hmm.
13: And I put myself through college
14: wow.
13: and worked all the way through and graduated with honors
14: wow.
13: because I wanted to change my trajectory and didn't want to end up, you know, where my mom was, where she was struggling and having to work multiple jobs to make ends meet.
14: Oh, my gosh. You are such an inspiration. We only have a couple of minutes before the break, but I know you spent a couple of decades in finance and became a CFO, so good for you on that great education, and a compliance officer and a managing partner. What did the business world teach you that education world desperately needs?
13: Wow. I would say work ethic, that you don't really learn how to work effectively
14: mm-hmm.
13: And uniquely how you work
14: mm-hmm.
13: in the education space, because it is that one-size-fits-all approach.
14: Mm-hmm.
13: And as I got into the business world and had mentors within my company
14: mm-hmm.
13: teaching me how to
14: yeah.
13: review things, how to check over my work, you know, what the high-quality work should look like, and what's acceptable, not acceptable. I feel like the business world really elevates what a meritocracy
14: yeah.
13: truly is,
14: yeah.
13: unlike the traditional public school system
14: yeah.
13: that not only doesn't teach you to have high standards because
14: yeah.
13: the standards are so low for grading, but then it also, you know, it robs children of that self standard that we should have for ourselves.
14: Yeah, yeah, no, that's so powerful. It's so true. And it has become a mission for you. You cared about it for a long time. When did this become a mission that you now have made a whole career out of it?
13: Well, it was a progression, I
14: mm-hmm.
13: would say,
14: mm-hmm.
13: because I started as a volunteer, like I said, with the charter school,
14: mm.
13: talking Being a parent through that made me realize it was a bigger problem. Yeah. I ran for school board. This was still as a side thing. I still was in my career. Yeah. And then when I decided not to run for school board again, I started a nonprofit. Again, planning on it being a hobby and a community service, it was when I started my first school. And

0: for families.
1: You need more moms like you. That is so true. We are talking today. 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We're talking to Erica Donalds. This is so exciting. When we come back, I want to get very practical about what school choice actually means today, because this is much bigger than public school versus private school. 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
3: 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Welcome back to the Mary Gardner Show. Here's Mary.
1: Hey, everybody, welcome back to the Mary Gardner Show. And of course, we have great guests. And today we have an amazing guest, Erica Donalds, and we are talking about education and the future of education. And by the way, if I didn't mention, her husband is running for governor in Florida. Vote Byron Donalds. Yay. He's terrific. But today we're talking education with Erica because she has a long history of not only being a mom, but now she has started virtual schools and charter schools. And she's got such a great education. She's bringing business into the education marketplace. But we talked a little bit about, Erica, that the debate is no longer simply about building a child that attends, but what does it mean to build education around the child rather than the building? I love your philosophy.
0: Yes, and this is the future of education freedom in America. I believe we're seeing it already here in Florida, where families are customizing their children's education to their needs. You know, we often think of school choice as either this school that operates from 8 to 3 or this school that operates from 8 to 3. One's public, one's private. And the education of the future is I get all the funding for my child that is allocated to them, and I decide when do they learn, what is work for my family. Maybe it's half a day in the morning. Maybe it's 3 or 4 days a week. Maybe it's over the weekend. Maybe it's partially in person in a traditional classroom. But then many subjects that maybe my children need additional support, it's a one-on-one tutor or a small group or a museum atmosphere where they're teaching history with all the artifacts that they have available. I think if we open up the marketplace, we're going to see so many innovations and ability to customize a student's education.
1: I love that. Yeah, because it's true. When you get into, you always said, they didn't teach us about finance ever in school. And so many people now, they say that the traditional colleges are outdated within about 3 or 4 years because of AI and computer and all that stuff. And I know that parents are having choices. What kind of choices? I know we got charter schools, private schools, homeschooling, hybrid, micro schools, online courses. What should a parent, where should they even begin to decide once they have so many choices?
0: Well, in Florida, for example, we have an organization called Step Up for Students, and they have pre-qualified educational programs for the scholarships that are available to our families. So every family for each child gets about $9,000 from the state if they opt into these scholarships, and they can use that at a private school, or they can look through the list of qualified providers and customize. So maybe that's a co-op. I know of a farming co-op school where the students are using farming to learn, not farming, but science and math and reading, using that skill. And they also could be purchasing online curriculum or purchasing curriculum that the parent can use for homeschooling. So you have these organizations that are putting these options together for families, and we're just at the beginning of that marketplace where I believe more and more information is going to be available in a digestible way for families that are looking for it.
1: I love that. I had a guest on last week who knew at age 7 he wanted to be a magician. And so class, going through school every single day for him was so, he was the entertainer. I said, like, I know you were class clown. And I said, I know you made all your teachers laugh because you make me laugh all the time. And he said, yeah, school for him was just a place to show what he had. So I would think even in the, I wonder if teachers are doing that, like having talked to the teacher or to the parents and saying, look, your child is exceptional in XYZ. And our teachers, I doubt they are because they don't want kids to leave the public school. So how do parents, like, what do you think they should be looking for in their child as they're looking for options? Like, how do they tell where they should be?
0: The number one thing is, does your child love to go to school? Do they love to learn? I think we've gotten away from, and we've accepted this low standard of forcing our children to go to school and forcing them to do work when learning is fun and beautiful. When you're doing it in a way that speaks to your mind and your heart, it should amplify your passions, not force you into a box. And so if your child, like mine, is miserable every time they have to go and learn, something is very wrong, and you have to, as the parent, take responsibility to look at what else is out there and try different things, because it's better that you try and fail and keep trying until you find the right fit versus forcing them into a one-size-fits-all atmosphere where they're, if they don't love learning, they're not going to learn.
1: And you think about it, there's so many kids that maybe mature at different ages and they get bullied, and then the teachers are so overwhelmed they can't really pay attention to it, and oftentimes the kids hate school because of the friends or lack of friends that they're making. Sometimes even a smaller atmosphere would be better for a type of child that might be introverted or small or something that has, if they have a deficit where people are bullying them about. And I love it that here in Florida we have that option. I'm such a fan of classical education. Every time I go to like an event at one of the, like, you know, charter school or event that has classical, the children seem so mature. They shake your hands. They look in your eyes. They get up and quote, you know, Bible scriptures or poetry. They're performing. They're singing. And it just seems like so, such a different. I'm always jealous that I didn't get that kind of education. So I want to go off and read Socrates and all that. But I know you did classical education for your son. And how was that for him versus the conventional environment? What did he love about it?
0: Well, this is the first day I dropped him off at the classical school and picked him up. Of course, there's no bus when you have a private school that you're using. He jumps in the car with the biggest smile on his face. And he says, Mom, did you know about the Crusades? And he just talked the entire way home about this history that just lit him up. And they weren't learning this history in public schools.
1: Oh,
0: and they still aren't, frankly.
1: Yeah.
0: But he actually is in college now. Now, he was in first grade.
1: Okay.
0: This is how long I've been in this fight.
1: And he learned about the Crusades in first grade. That's amazing.
0: In first grade. And they were memorizing poetry.
1: Wow.
0: And they were doing projects about Booker T. Washington. He loved the history and the poetry aspect and the literature. He's actually majoring in history now in college.
1: Oh, my gosh.
0: In preparation for law school, So that ignited his passion.
1: Wow.
0: He absolutely loved the history.
1: That's amazing. Did you have kids that loved something else, that had a passion for something else, that you saw the same exact spark in your other kids doing something different?
0: Yeah, my oldest son loves math. He's a math brain like his mom. I'm a math brain as well. And actually, he ran into Common Core when he was in around third grade, where they changed the mathematics standards. And this was earlier than the school choice fight. But a bunch of parents and I started Florida Parents Against Common Core because of that, right? My son loved math, and then when they changed it and wouldn't allow him to do math the correct way, he started to hate it. We went through a big battle to get that out of Florida and go back to traditional math because it did take away that passion that he once had for that subject area. He ended up in private education and in the classical school getting back to his love for math, but just another example of making sure the parents have a voice in what our children are learning.
1: What a great story. That's amazing. Well, I know that you love the great books and the classical education on one hand, but also you love virtual reality. I love this, that you've like combined the two. Why do ancient ideas and cutting-edge technology belong together?
0: Well, I asked my classical friends, what makes a classical education? Direct instruction from the teacher, explicit phonics, explicit grammar, think diagramming sentences, reading classic literature and source documentation like our Constitution and our Federalist Papers, having Socratic discussion. Why can't you do all of those things in virtual reality? Of course you can. These are all of the things that make up a wonderful classical education, focused around the good, truth, and beauty of education for our children. And we are bringing that to children, no matter where they live or if there is a building that they can go to get a classical education, they can get it from teachers in virtual reality, in a virtual immersive environment.
1: Wow.
0: And they can do it from ancient Rome or from Independence Hall or from the moon.
1: So explain it to me, like, are they putting on like a headset and they're looking at ancient Rome and they're hearing stuff at the same time? How does it actually physically work?
0: Correct. So a class would be going into virtual reality by putting on a headset.
1: And everybody at the same time? Everybody at the
0: all at the same time.
1: Okay.
0: Correct. With the teacher. So they will see one another in photorealistic avatars.
1: They
0: can interact with one another in whatever space they're in. We have classrooms. It'll look like a classroom or a school. Or it's like a magic school bus. Miss Frizzle is taking them to ancient Rome, or taking them to the Colosseum, or, like I said, we have Independence Hall, we have the Oval Office, we have the moon and the space station. So depending on what they're learning about that day, we also create the settings of our classic literature. They can go into the book and be discussing the book and the characters at the same time.
1: Oh my gosh, this is so exciting. I want to go back to school right now. That's amazing. Tell me about your online. This is the online class that you're working, and where is it? How can people find that? We've got about a minute.
0: Yes. It's called Optima Academy Online. 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So you can use public funds to purchase our online courses. We have live and on-demand options, and we also have educational field trip packages. So if you have a VR headset or want one, you can purchase our educational VR field trips, and your student can experience these things that I'm talking about without taking a course on it. It's just for fun.
1: My gosh, how much is the virtual reality headset?
0: The ones from Meta now, Oculus, are around $300.
1: Oh,
0: they're very accessible.
1: That's really
0: cool. They go on sale, too.
1: Yeah,
0: and so it's much more accessible now than when we first started. 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
1: Oh, this is so fantastic. All right, we're going to take a break here, but this is so awesome. We're talking to Erica Donalds about school choice and about how you have an option with your kid. And there's so many options here in Florida and hopefully beyond. Erica is definitely a freedom fighter, and she's a visionary in the school and education technology area. And so you're listening to Mary Gardner Show. We're going to take a quick break
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1: for the sponsors
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1: and
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3: 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You get it all here in one place. Welcome back to the Mary Gardner Show. Now, here's Mary.

0: Florida that, well, probably after this interview, the whole world's going to hear about it because she's so fabulous and I'm so excited about it because there are now so many options. So, Erica, you were telling me about you have founded 6 classical schools, but you also have, you help people start school choices with their, they use their school choice voucher. Tell me about your charter schools, and then I want to hear about also the virtual schools and how people can get involved with that.
1: Well, starting back in 2019, when I left the school board, we started a classical charter school partnered with Hillsdale College in Stuart, Florida, our first school, Treasure Coast Classical Academy. And then after people heard about that we were doing that, I got called in to help Jacksonville Classical Academy open a second location for Jacksonville Classical, a Naples Classical, and just recently the Fort Myers School that we built right before Hurricane Ian, actually. Mm. That school opened as Nova Classical STEM Academy. So these are all schools that are operating now and serving students in Florida. Wow. About 7,000 students are in one of those schools, plus our virtual school, Optima Academy Online, learning through a classical model of education. So we're very proud of that work.
0: Yes.
1: But we, since then, at the Education Freedom Foundation, we've taken all of those lessons learned, all of the artifacts that we use to open those schools, and we give them away for free to anyone who wants to start a school of choice of any kind.
0: Oh, my gosh. And what kind of schools are people doing?
1: Incredible ideas. This makes me so excited and why it's so important that we continue to open up opportunities.
0: Yeah.
1: Because a lot of times it's educators who have these great ideas.
0: Okay.
1: I mentioned the farm co-op school that we've helped, these innovator schools where it's a micro school and they have all different project-based learning opportunities, especially for students who have learning differences, and it's really helping to meet the individualized needs of these students. We are helping with trade-focused schools, high schools that are focused on teaching children the trades and getting them on a career track.
0: Yes.
1: Many of these schools are doing it more efficiently, so they're a shorter school day, giving families more time together. And we know that if you're a homeschool family, you often do school in a much shorter amount of time. And a lot of these micro schools that are getting started are focused on being more efficient with people's time, and especially our high school students, so they can get that on-the-job work experience.
0: Yes.
1: Sometimes it's a geographic situation. Like I mentioned to you, Fort Myers Beach wants a charter school to serve their population so their students don't have to leave the island to go to school. So we're happy to help with that as well.
0: Oh my gosh, are they doing things about beach erosion, hurricanes, building? What kind of things are they concerned about?
1: Yeah. So they're just at the beginning of stages of planning their curriculum, but I will tell you, Marco Island Academy, also here in Collier County, is exactly that. It's a charter school, top-performing school. They have fish farms. They are doing hands-on activities that are related to the industries around Marco Island, of course, fishing being one of them.
0: Okay.
1: And it is incredible to see what the children are learning, the students are learning in that hands-on way that actually directly relates to the job opportunities that are available in their community.
0: Yes, yes. That's amazing because it used to just be hobbies, but so many people ended up finding, like, just maybe they did work on a farm and they found they liked animals, and then they could become somebody who, you know, is involved with animals. I mean, I have a horse, and so I'm very passionate about riding and things like that. Just the equestrian world is so big. What if there was a whole school built around that? Now, our people that are going to these micro schools, do they still have arithmetic, reading, all the above?
1: Oh, yes, absolutely. They're still teaching the core curriculum.
0: Okay.
1: And sometimes they're doing that in a more traditional way, but then they have time for other activities as enrichment. Sometimes, as in the farming co-op, they're actually using that activity to teach core curriculum, right? They're using farming to teach science. They're using farming to teach mathematics as they're measuring and doing calculations in the agricultural lessons.
0: That's amazing.
1: What I love about doing this work is that there are so many creative ideas here in America, just like in every other industry that allows for the free market and competition to work, it allows innovators to come in and bring these great ideas and bring them to market and offer them to parents.
0: Wow. And besides getting the funding from the school with school choice, are corporations jumping in to help or individuals? How are they actually paying?

0: training programs for our 11th and 12th graders. And then those companies have people they can hire after they are trained in the way that they've directed.
1: I know there's a school called Cristo Rey that does that. They're here. Yes. I think they're getting so much money. Oh my gosh. So many businesses are really excited about that. So I think that whole concept can really travel because it's really, really successful with that school. I know. Now I know that you're also very invested in technology and technology in education. Obviously all of us need to be, but how do you think AI is going to change a school and education in the next 5 to 10 years?
0: It is changing it already because mm-hmm. students have access to it. Mm-hmm. Even if it's only access outside the classroom, mm-hmm. it does force our parents and educators to rethink how we structure the learning. Mm-hmm. You can't really give assignments that are going to be done on a computer at home.
1: Right.
0: If they can just plug it into AI.
1: Right.
0: So you have to flip it around, have your assignments maybe done in class, maybe done on paper mm-hmm. where a teacher can observe them. Mm-hmm. Maybe there's going to be more oral answering mm-hmm. and, you know, more oration mm-hmm. around knowledge proficiency mm-hmm. because of what's available through AI.
1: Mm-hmm.
0: And that's difficult because we have a lot of great teachers out there that are used to teaching in a certain way.
1: Exactly.
0: And with this tool being available, it makes it more difficult to make sure that the student is actually learning the material.
1: That's right.
0: But I don't think it makes sense to try to ban it
1: mm-hmm.
0: especially in the older grades. We have to teach students how to use it effectively.
1: Right.
0: But also make the adjustments so that they can't use it to replace their learning, but to augment and to deepen their learning.
1: Yeah, exactly. I know that my son is in college now, and he does a lot of his courses online, and they actually track your eyes to see if you're cheating on tests. And so he is really, he's having to study a lot in addition to using AI. So I think it is a combination. But what do you think that parents should be excited about with AI, and what do you think we should be cautious about?
0: Parents will know a lot better mm-hmm. how their students are performing mm-hmm. because of AI.
1: Mm-hmm.
0: And this is also a rub, I would say, with the traditional method of schooling.
1: Mm-hmm.
0: Parents have had to depend on educators and schools to tell them how their students are performing.
1: Yeah.
0: Unfortunately, that has not gone well.
1: Mm-hmm.
0: Right? We have not gotten accurate information that we can rely upon mm-hmm. with all the grade inflation
1: mm-hmm.
0: and testing that really is not telling us exactly where the gaps are.
1: Mm-hmm.
0: And with AI, and I've even used some of the online programs, Math Academy, for example,
1: mm-hmm.
0: that was able to pinpoint where my child was deficient before he went into algebra.
1: Oh my
0: gosh. And we
1: could
0: identify and then address those things over the summer very quickly. And you really, as a parent, haven't had access to that kind of precision.
1: That's amazing.
0: On the things that your child is missing.
1: Is that a special program, a math program, or is it just ChatGPT or
0: Claude? This one is particularly called Math Academy.
1: It's used by
0: Alpha Schools.
1: Okay.
0: And anyone can sign up. It's very inexpensive.
1: Okay.
0: It does a diagnostic.
1: Wow.
0: And it'll identify the specific skills that your child needs to fill in. Say you're doing it over the summer like we did, before they go to the next grade level.
1: I love that.
0: And you would have to hire a tutor, and they would have to do all these evaluations to try to figure out where they are and all of that. And now we have access to that technology at home, and we can work with our children on it directly.
1: Thank you for telling me that. I love that so much. I think about, like, I was not good at geometry. And by not doing well in that math thing, it gave me such a deficit in my self-confidence for moving forward, dealing with any math problems and everything. But had I had somebody that could talk to me about where I was and find that little area, it may just be an misunderstanding about one little tiny thing. So I love that. That's so great. That's mathacademy.com or org, I'm guessing, or edu possibly. I'm not sure.
0: I'm pretty sure it's .com. I'm going to tell you just a second. But let me say this other thing. It's mathacademy.com.
1: Okay, cool.
0: We have passed kids along with a 75% proficiency or whatever. You know, if you get a C, you get passed along.
1: Mm-hmm.
0: Now, think about something like math.
1: Mm-hmm.
0: And if you are missing a quarter of the concept every year in math, you will never catch up and you will never be able to build on that foundation because you don't have enough of the concept and you're

0: never filling those gaps because you're just getting passed along.
1: Yep.
0: This is something that I did learn from Alpha School that I thought was so profound. They require 90% before you can pass a course. And it makes sense because we are building on faulty foundations.
1: Yep.
0: It's no wonder that the further along our kids get, the more behind they are because we are not filling in those gaps ahead of time.
1: Amen, amen. That's so, so profound. That's so great. You're listening to the Mary Gardner Show. We're going to take a quick break. We're talking to Erica Donalds about the future of education and how technology is really changing things so rapidly. I hope you'll join us
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1: after the break with the Mary Gardner
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5: 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Here's Mary.

0: go to school, you come home at 3 o'clock and go to swim practice or football or whatever. And in today's world, your children and you have choices. And especially here in Florida, we actually have money for you available and opportunities for you to find what fits your child. This is like the most exciting thing. Imagine if every child across the United States has an opportunity to do education that fits their personality, that fits their mind, that fits their vision for their future, and also helps the parents create like a better person. They're more educated, they're more excited, they're more passionate. So today's conversation is just mind-blowing. I know, Erica, that you've been involved with education for a long time. You actually made it your career. You've started virtual schools, charter schools. You've been at the forefront of using technology in education. How do you think the four-year traditional college model is going to become less dominant with using AI, credentials, apprenticeships, and all the ways that you're challenging children to grow before they get in college?
1: Well, the culture has changed when it comes to four-year universities. We just saw a Gallup poll that the confidence that the four-year university is necessary for a great career has plummeted in recent years, went from 50% to 30%.
0: Yeah.
1: So more and more parents are not trusting the university system with their children. We know that half of students that do attend a four-year university and get a degree, 10 years later, half of those students are not using the degree that they obtained. So there is a structural issue right now, and parents are recognizing it, and they're looking for alternative pathways to success for their kids.
0: Yeah.
1: Up comes AI and highly skilled technical trades that are necessary for the reindustrialization of America. We're in Florida using our state college system to train these students for these new industries. I believe they are going to be the workforce engine of the future. Students are graduating with no debt, with the skills and the certifications necessary to meet the needs of these businesses that are growing in our state. And I think it's going to be a model for the rest of the country.
0: Do you think the four-year schools are going to go out of business?
1: Well, they already are. A lot of them around the country are going out of business. We see a lot of universities closing.
0: Okay.
1: I do think there's going to be a consolidation. We also have the new federal law that says if students are not earning more than they would have without the degree, then that degree program can no longer be funded with student loans.
0: Wow.
1: So we see more and more degree programs going by the wayside because they're not economically viable when the student graduates. And so that is pushing a narrowing of the four-year degree at the university level. And while at the same time, these new skills are necessary. We need more plumbers. We need more electricians, more welders. But we need more AI prompt engineers. And you don't need a four-year degree for that. So our state colleges are really stepping up. Our trade schools are busting at the seams, and our industries are begging for workers.
0: Oh, yes. I know there's a big gap, and there are so many people that cannot get qualified workers or passionate workers. And so, yeah, they all want to go out and be influencers today, but things like gender studies are not really cutting it anymore. It really, it allows people to go out and be a political advocate, but if you're not making money, it's going to be cut. So it's, it makes sense. You're thinking like a CFO. Sounds like you've done a little bit of research there. And I think a lot of schools or a lot of people that are out there trying to be influencers need to listen to you. So I love it. Are there any state schools that you see that are doing really well that have stepped up in the state of Florida?
1: Miami-Dade College is a true model. They have an innovative president. She has stepped up with all of the different growth in the economy down there and the different types of businesses that are relocating to South Florida. And she has incorporated AI into all of their degree programs.
0: Wow.
1: It's not just a separate degree and certification program, but they're looking at nursing, they're looking at teaching, and how does this particular profession utilize AI effectively? That is what employers are looking for, and that's why she's been so successful.
0: That's amazing, and that is changing so rapidly. I work a lot with healthcare, with doctors, and with chief medical officers and chief physicians officers, and AI is at the forefront, and it changes so quickly that having somebody like that who is a visionary, who's continuing to upgrade, it's going to take that, I think, in today's world. We're changing so rapidly. I know that it is changing the workforce, and people are. Do you recommend that people go back and get re-educated also in the workplace if they're older and they're finding that their jobs are kind of being going away?
1: It's going to be necessary for a lot of adults mm-hmm. to reskill. And again, I will tout the opportunities provided by our state college system and our trade schools. Okay. They're there for this very purpose. Yeah. As an adult, it's convenient. There's online classes. There's evening classes. They're inexpensive. Mm-hmm. And sometimes you've got to bite the bullet and get over there and get a training program so that you have better opportunities for yourself.
0: Yeah.
1: More and more people are recognizing that. And I think that's going to just be part of our culture going forward.
0: Yeah.
1: We've gotten to the point where people do switch jobs. They don't stay in the same job for 30 years.
0: Mm-hmm.
1: But what's new about this cultural change mm-hmm. is going back and getting that training.
0: Yeah.
1: We have Workforce Pell now, a lot of grant programs and industry that's paying for these programs so that they are free to the person being trained, including adults that are reskilling.
0: Yeah, that's going to be so important. There's so many people who have been laid off, even in technology, because a lot of the AI is taking the place of multiple different jobs. And so it's kind of been a badge of honor for companies to say, oh, we've just laid off so many X amount of employees, because I think the investors like that, but it's hurting people. And so they do have to go and get educated. It's nice to hear that here in Florida, we've got different schools that are really dedicated to re-engineering and retraining the current workforce, even more so than just because there's hundreds of thousands of people that are probably going to be losing their jobs with AI, and they need to learn about it. So that's exciting to hear. What do you see for the future? We got 1 minute before we go to a quick break, but where do you see the future of Florida in education?
1: We will continue to be the leader in parental empowerment, in school choice, and education freedom. And we're going to be the place where education innovators come to bring their ideas to the marketplace. And that's what we want. We want all the best and brightest minds in America who want to work in education and help kids to come to Florida to do so. And we need to be able to welcome them and provide a marketplace for them to do that. We are also going to lead on high-skilled trades, especially with commercial space. Being the epicenter of commercial space here on our space coast with all of the thousands of launches that are happening out of Cape Canaveral and the manufacturing that's going to be built up around that.
0: Mm-hmm.
1: We need a lot of skilled tradespeople, and I believe that's going to be a very viable and attractive path to a lot of our young people to achieve the American dream for themselves.
0: I love that so much. It's so inspiring because when I was growing up, Florida was dead last, you know, us in Mississippi. So it's really exciting and encouraging. Thank you for sharing all that. All right, we're going to take a quick break. I have a little segment called You Rock.
2: You Rock. You Rock. You Rock. You Rock. You Rock.
0: Erica, I have a segment that's called You Rock. It's in honor of my brother who passed away, who encouraged me all the time. And I think we're living in a really hard time right now. We need to spread encouragement to other people. So today I wanted to share with you that I'm going to say You Rock to my boyfriend, Chris Ice, who just got back from a very big education process. He gave it his heart and soul. And I just see him as a CEO for a company called Regina Chaley. And he works day and night to help these families that are in homeschool hybrid to excel, to learn, and to support these lot of home moms. And so, Chris, you rock. You're awesome. I'm so proud of you. And just keep going. Erica, who is your rock person today?
1: Whoops. Oh, wow. God bless him, for sure. He does rock. I will go with our campaign team. You know, my husband is running for governor. We've been running for 20 months, and it is 24/7. The people who work on campaigns like this, especially statewide campaigns, they don't get to sleep much.
0: Yeah.
1: They are working as hard as we are. You know, they're doing it out of their pride for our state and their love for the future of our state. And so I just want to shout out to our campaign team.
0: I love that. They rock. That's great. I'm so, and best of luck to your husband with his amazing campaign and all the people that are working in campaigns. It is a lot of work. So today, I just want to say that I can come back to one thought for today is that maybe the future of education is not one system. winning over another. Maybe it's families finally having enough freedom, information, and innovation to find what actually works for each child. We're seeing parents homeschool. We're seeing hybrid academies, charter schools, classical schools, micro schools, online learning, virtual reality, dual enrollment, and AI begin to change what is possible. And perhaps the most important change is not technology at all. It's the return of the parent to the center of the conversation. I believe we're living through a new birth of education in America, and we should demand excellence like we talked about today. We should protect what is timeless: knowledge, character, faith, truth, discipline, curiosity, and the ability to think. But we should also be fearless enough to use new tools and build new models when the old ones no longer serve a child well. Erica, before I close the show, I like to give my guests the last word for the parent, the educator, the entrepreneur, or leader listening today who wants to make a difference for the next generation. What is your final word of advice?
1: Well, my goal is that every parent is able to select from high-quality options for their children's academic environment, and that every child would love learning and love going to school. We are on our way there as a state, and we have resources at youredfreedom.org for parents and for anyone who wants to start a new school of choice, and it's completely free. So I would love to hear from you and help you find education freedom.
0: Ah, amazing. Erica, thank you so much for joining me today. And thank you to all of you who are listening to The Mary Gardner Show. A special thank you to all our sponsors who make this program possible. And I'm Mary Gardner. Keep learning, keep leading, keep encouraging those around you. And thank you again, Erica. You are just a genius. You are brilliant. You are the future of education. And anyone who wants to get you, how do they get in touch with you?
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0: 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All right, Erica, thank you so much. 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
4: Breaking news this hour at Town Hall. I'm Bob Agnew in Washington. Los Angeles' Skid Row is under a federal raid.
5: The FBI led more than 300 officers in Operation Safe Skid Row, serving dozens of arrests and search warrants on dealers accused of selling hard drugs to homeless people. First Assistant U.S. Attorney Bill Asaley said 23 people were in custody, with others still sought. Prosecutors say the dealers keep stash pads outside the area, drive home in luxury vehicles, and have been operating around California's weak drug laws. Willie Nelson, Washington.
4: The World Health Organization says Russia's state health regulator confirmed the death of a lab worker at a plague research facility in Siberia. That's all they've said, though, and K.T. McFarland, the former deputy national security advisor, told the Salem Radio Network this week she's suspicious about the Russian plague and possible leak because of COVID and the Chinese side. Has it lied about that at the time?
6: So what does that mean? Well, obviously we pay attention. We hope it isn't. The Russians aren't going to, they're going to try to cover it up. Hopefully they're a little smarter about how they handle it than the Chinese.
4: The WHO says no case of plague has been registered. A laboratory worker at a plague research facility in Siberia did get sick, later died, but the circumstances have been undisclosed. The stage is now set for the Major League Baseball Championship Series. The National League Series gets underway today when the Los Angeles Dodgers pay a visit to the Milwaukee Brewers. In the American League, the Cleveland Guardians defeated the Chicago White Sox to advance yesterday. Guardians relief pitcher Cade Smith excited. He said it's great to celebrate with the team.
7: It's so much fun just to celebrate with not only the guys who are on the field in uniform, but not only the guys who are in the dugout, but all the staff behind the scene. There's a lot of people who make this possible.
4: And the Guardians advance now to play the Tampa Bay Rays. The winners of each of the championship series will meet up eventually in the World Series. More on these stories at townhall.com.
8: Commissioner Mike Crabb is a servant leader with a vision for a better Orange County. What is the best way to predict what a person will do in the future? Observe what they have done in the past. Take a close look at Commissioner Mike Crabb. He has served for 30 years as a deputy sheriff, as a business owner for nearly 20 years, and as a commissioner appointed by Governor DeSantis, he wants to prioritize public safety and shift money to infrastructure. Vote Mike Crabb, Orange County Commission, District 2.
9: I'm Mike Crabb, candidate for Orange County Commissioner, District 2, and I approve this message.
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18: 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With the 10-year Treasury yield spiking and the new Federal Reserve Chairman, much to the chagrin of President Trump, raised interest rates. 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
20: Welcome to the Retirement Income Show. I'm Dave Stearns, here with my friend Michael Eastham. And today we are your co-hosts, and we're going to have an exciting episode. We're going to be talking about all things interest rates. And, you know, Michael, it seems like a lot of times interest rates are just kind of in the background. You know, they don't really make a lot of noise. They just kind of do what they do. You and I are really big-time income investors, more than growth investors, although we like both. So interest rates really matter to us, and we have to follow them carefully. And then there are other times, like right now, where they're kind of making a lot of noise. You know, interest rates are unpredictable. And, you know, at some point, the same rate means something different to somebody and something different to someone else at the same time. I mean, if you're borrowing money, you want rates to be low, but if you're saving money, the low rates don't help. What are your thoughts about all this?
18: I take it a step further. It's always interesting to see when interest rates change, then the rate that a bank charges you for for a car loan or credit cards or mortgages. When rates start to go down, they're the last thing that goes down. When rates start to go up, those are the first things to go up. And conversely, when it comes to savings rates, like you just mentioned, when rates go down, then savings rates are the first thing to go down. And when rates go up, savings rates are the last thing to go up. So they get you coming and going on the bank side. And certainly it has a significant impact on the way that we look at the investments that we utilize for our income-related strategies.
20: I hope we didn't step too much on our banking friend's toes, but you know what? They know it. They know
18: it. It is what it is, my friend.
20: It is what it is.
18: We're just speaking the truth in love.
20: That's right. You know, normally if interest rates go down, often, that's the key word there, the stock market goes up because, you know, when rates were in the toilet for so long, many people moved up the risk curve, meaning they realized if we're going to get any kind of growth on our money, we have to get up the stock market curve. And they did, and that drives the stock market up. That's normally what happens. But right now, interest rates are high, and so is the stock market. Go figure.
18: Yeah, I mean, it is an interesting time. But when you think about, especially if you're approaching retirement, or maybe you're in retirement already, then this is kind of a unicorn time for a lot of people, because we don't see that happen too often, where the market's up, interest rates are up, and it's an ideal time to seriously look at and possibly switch some or all of your strategy to an income portfolio, as we've been talking about here. It's a critical thing that most people don't quite understand, and quite frankly, a lot of advisors don't understand it. They don't really pay attention to it because it's not part of their business model. And so it's critical to make sure that when you're trying to determine what strategy you want to implement, you have to understand the subtleties and, of course, what your goals are. And if you have questions about interest rates and the impact that they play on your retirement strategy, then we got a great way for you to find the answer to that question. 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Well, thanks so much for being with us on this episode of the Retirement Income Show. I'm Michael Eastham, in with Dave Stearns, and today we're talking about all things interest rates.
20: Well, you know, Michael, the Feds recently raised rates a few weeks back, and boy, I tell you what, President Trump beat on Chairman Powell, who's no longer the chairman, of course, and President Trump, of course, appointed Powell many years earlier, but was beating on him to lower rates, and the Federal Reserve Board really just couldn't do it. And then Kevin Warsh was appointed by president, and everyone wondered what's going to happen. But you know, the reality is that everything that President Trump seems to be doing with his agenda, a lot of which, you know, I would like, but economically, everything he's doing is moving in the opposite direction of being able to lower rates. I mean, we're talking about a very, very strong economy that could overheat. We're talking about the war in Iran, which makes a lot of sense at some level, but everything about that, from the Strait of Hormuz and oil prices, are screaming inflation. And then the earlier piece of tariffs and the lingering effects of tariffs are just saying, you know what, rates probably got to be raised. And every single one of the Federal Reserve Board chairmen or governors voted with Warsh. They all agreed to raise rates. Isn't that interesting?
18: Yeah, it absolutely is. The hard part is when you look at the economy, then you're seeing a lot of very solid numbers that are propping up the economy, and lots of spending. There's lots of investment. And the interesting thing is that those kind of reflect not only a strong economy, but an overheated economy.
20: Right.
18: And so it's really disguised by some of the turmoil that's going on. And in my mind, when you look at even a bigger picture, then you think about the trillions and trillions of dollars in debt that sits out there. And anytime you see the interest rates, and really I'm speaking about longer term interest rates, when you see those rates go up, that means more millions and even billions of dollars that the federal government has to pay in interest. So it's detrimental to the government to have interest rates high for very long. So there's got to be a softening in my mind. And so in one sense, I agree with President Trump that the rates need to come down just to ensure stability of the debt situation.
1: It's such a conundrum, you know.
18: It really is. Lots of moving parts.
1: Lots of moving parts. The same government that has a big spending problem wants rates to come down. The same government that's investing in the economy to get it to grow and saying even currently, oh, don't worry about AI. Let it roll, baby. Let it roll. So we're going to let this economy overheat and lower rates at the same time. It may help the debt payments.
18: I think the argument there is to grow the economy significantly so that the debt is no longer an issue. Right now, you've got debt that is at such a high level, the debt ratio is significantly high. But if the economy expands and there's more income coming in, then all of a sudden, the debt problem gets lower and lower. And I think that's one of the reasons why the president has been kindling some of these relationships and wooing trillions and trillions of dollars of investment into the United States. And quite honestly, he's done a pretty good job of securing some of those. But again, lots of moving parts. The thing that's so important for our listeners is to understand how do these economic impacts and interest rates actually affect their retirements?
1: That's exactly right. Let's just give them a brief what a yield curve is, and then we'll jump into the impacts that you're talking about. I just want our listeners to think about a healthy yield curve. If you got an X and Y axis, what you want is as you go further out in time, like a 10-year, let's say, bond, you want that interest rate to be a lot higher than maybe a three-month interest rate would be. And that's a healthy yield curve. But then sometimes that yield curve can get inverted. And that happened after inflation when the Feds were raising rates like crazy. In this case, to really slow down inflation, they kept raising the overnight rate, pushing the short end of the yield curve up. And eventually it got much higher than the long end. That's an inverted yield curve. And that's not really healthy for a long period of time.
18: No, it sure isn't. And I think what generally happens is that when the short end of the stick, in other words, the Federal Reserve, increases rates, many times long-term rates will follow. But that's not what's been happening lately, and that's causing significant concerns about the future and interest rates. So if you've got concerns about the yield curve and how it affects your retirement success, then the best way to get that question answered or the concern solved is to reach out to Fellowship Financial Group at 844-308-4861. 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Well, thanks so much for being with us on this episode of the Retirement Income Show. I'm Michael Easton in with Dave Stearns, and today we're talking about all things interest rates. Dave, another thing on the yield curve is, as I mentioned a minute ago, the Federal Reserve controls the short-term interest rates, but long-term interest rates are actually controlled by the market. So they can't just say, hey, the 10-year Treasury is going to be X. What happens is when they have auctions, then the bidding price is what sets the rate. And so it's supply and demand that really sets what those interest rates are going to be. And when there's a rift between supply and demand and the Federal Reserve, that's when you get these inverted yield curves where you have short-term interest rates that are higher than long-term interest rates. And quite honestly, those are bad indicators at times for things to come in the economy and some of the things that you need to look out for, because your retirement depends on it, and you've got to make sure that you understand the role that it plays in order to be successful. So if you're not quite sure about the interest rates and the way that they affect your retirement, well, then you'll want to stay tuned, because we've got some specific things about income in retirement right after the break on the Retirement Income Show.
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18: 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It's just another way that we love to educate our listeners. And guess what? It's absolutely free.
1: In talking about the yield curve and talking about it getting inverted, now we got to really kind of just talk about what inflation is. And the simple definition of inflation is when you have just too many dollars chasing too few goods and services. And, you know, what was interesting, Michael, was after COVID, you know, the world's largest economy was shut down. The American consumer, the biggest driver of the economy, we were stuck behind masks. We couldn't get out and consume. At the same time, the Federal Reserve put a lot of money in the economy because it was a virus, for crying out loud. They didn't really know how deep the pain was going to be. And then President Trump, at the end of his first term, he put a bunch of money in through PPP loans, which was important. And then here comes President Biden with stimulus. At the end of the day, like $9 trillion got put in there. And then we came out from our masks and we wanted to consume, but we couldn't really do it because there was a slowdown of the supply chain. And all of a sudden, man, did you have too many dollars chasing too few goods and services. And inflation spiked. In response to that, the feds began to increase rates rapidly to try to get it under control. It was pretty kind of like mayhem, wasn't it, Michael?
18: It sure was. And so the big question for many listeners is, well, what impact does that have on your retirement? The fact is that when we have inflation, it means that you can buy fewer goods with the dollars you have. So think about it this way. If you have a 5% inflation rate and you have $100,000, then if it's sitting in your bank account, then a year from now, when you've experienced that 5% inflation, that means that your $100,000 will only buy the equivalent of $95,000 worth of goods and services. That means, of course, that you have less spending power, less buying power. And so, you know, an easy argument might be, well, if that's the case, why don't I just spend all my money today? Because this is the only time I'm going to be able to have the highest buying power. But that's not a good idea, right? The goal is to try to ensure that you're protecting your spending power by using strategies in your investments, whether you're reinvesting dividends, which we'll talk about here in just a minute, or just earning more in gains over time than what you're spending. So it's a critical way to understand the impact of inflation on your retirement. And if you don't understand that, then you could be in for a rude awakening in 8 or 10 years or 15 years. And when we talk about people retiring, we tell them to think about planning for a 30-year retirement. 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Well, thanks again for listening to the Retirement Income Show. I'm Michael Easton, in with my good friend Dave Stearns. And today we are talking about all things interest rates.
1: You know, Michael, when you think about it, we talked at the earlier part of this program about, hey, if you're a saver, you want interest rates to be high. If you're a borrower, you want interest rates to be low. Well, guess what? When you're in retirement, it's kind of a little bit of a mixed bag, but you know what? You need income. That's the thing that Wall Street doesn't seem to understand. You need income. You need paycheck replacement because your paychecks are gone. Yeah, you might have a pension. You might have Social Security, but I've never seen anyone that didn't need to make withdrawals from their portfolio at some point. That's income replacement. And the reality is when interest rates are high, if you have an advisor that really knows how to invest for pure income, wow, can we ever create a lot of income for our listeners and our friends? So I think we should talk a lot about what pure income investing is and isn't. What do you think, Michael?
18: Well, I believe that Wall Street does actually understand that you need income in retirement. They just define it differently. They define income based on a withdrawal strategy that is essentially selling shares. And selling shares is okay as long as the market goes up every single year. The problem is we all know that it doesn't always go up, right? And when the market is down, then you don't want to sell shares. When the market's down, you actually start thinking about, well, what can I cut out? Or what trip am I going to miss because the market's down and I don't feel like I don't know how far down it's going to go. It's an unknown. That's the key. When you're basing your income on something that's unknown, then you've got a big risk there and you're literally crossing your fingers and toes and hoping it works out for the next 30 years. We want to help you understand that when you're investing for income and you're generating reliable, dependable income from interest and dividends, well, then you're not basing it on something that's unknown. It's very dependable. It's very calculable. It's very predictable. That's the way that you have a stress-free retirement, don't you think, Dave?
1: I do. I couldn't agree more. And I want to talk about pure income investing, but it's just amazing. On my desk, I have a Wall Street Journal article from 3 days ago, and it says, when the 4% rule for spending, which is what you just talked about, the withdrawal strategy, which is the 4% rule. It says, when the 4% rule for spending in retirement works and when it doesn't, we find an 81.5% success rate when stocks are rising and inflation is modest. The chances of success plunge if inflation is elevated or markets are soft. How about that? And that's Wall Street's gold standard for income. That's the 4% rule. Imagine getting on that airplane and your pilot says, I am one of the best pilots out there. We got an 81.5% chance we're going to make it. No one stays on the airplane.
18: Right.
1: So let's talk about how do we do it? How do we do income investing properly?
18: It's pretty straightforward from our perspective. It's really just a matter of investing in instruments that pay interest and dividends. And the thing that keeps Wall Street away from that strategy, generally speaking, is the fact that it's just not sexy.
1: Yeah.
18: too many people for the last 40 years have gotten excited about watching the market go up. And that strategy is fine when you've got time on your hands. But when you're close to retirement or you're in retirement, you just don't have the recovery time. And if you have a situation like you mentioned earlier, Dave, in 2008, we had a 60% drop nearly in the S&P 500. And the time to recovery from 2007 when it first went down was 6.5 years to 2013 before it actually leveled out. And so if you're selling shares during that time period, you're eating your principal pretty severely. At the bottom of the market, you're selling more than double the number of shares than you were at the top to get the same amount of income. And that's dangerous. So investing in things that pay you interest, that pay you dividends consistently, is a much better way to have peace of mind in retirement.
1: We're talking about things like owning individual bonds. We'll talk about bond funds later. But by owning an individual corporate bond, and many of them, so you can spread out the risk, now you've got control over the income and the outcome. Things like individual preferred dividend paying stocks, those aren't growth stocks we like better. Those are income stocks.
18: Right.
1: That's why they're called preferred. They pay really stable dividends. Of course, these companies have to remain in business, but you got a plethora of them and you got some good bonds. Heck, even some common stocks, large blue chip that pay dividends. Now all of a sudden the income keeps coming in when the markets are up or down, as long as those companies are in business.
18: 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Thanks again for being with us on this episode of the Retirement Income Show. I'm Michael Easton in with Dave Stearns, and today we are digging deep into all things interest rates. Well, Dave, you mentioned individual bonds and bond-like instruments, whether they're preferred stocks, et cetera, those kinds of things. The success of that type of portfolio is a specialty, and it's dependent upon the ability of the portfolio managers to actively manage those portfolios, which is exactly what we do. One of the problems with Main Street, Wall Street investing is that if you want to reduce your risk, theoretically, and invest in bonds, well, typically they're going to say bond funds. The couple of differences between individual bonds and bond funds is that when you own an individual bond, you have a contract for income, you have a contract for the maturity value, and you're going to get that back at the end. With bond funds, you own the stock of a company that owns bonds. So both of those contracts are off the table, making it a much more speculative investment. That's why you have to be careful when your advisor, who has a traditional Wall Street mindset, starts talking about getting you income. That can be a very dangerous sign if you don't know what to look for. Well, Dave, it happens so fast, but we are out of time on this episode of the Retirement Income Show. So we are so glad that you've been with us on this episode. Make it an amazing week with the ones you love, and we'll be back very soon with another episode of the Retirement Income Show.
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18: Welcome, everyone. I'm Michael Eastham here with Dave Stearns. Thanks so much for joining us on this edition of the Retirement Income Show. We're so glad you're with us. Planning a successful retirement requires a lot of details. I mean, think about it. At a high level, it's simple, but it's not easy. I mean, all you have to do is make sure that you have more income than you have expenses, right? It's just like a budget in life. But it can get really complicated when you start to dig into the details. I mean, think about it. You've got Social Security. Maybe you have a pension, estate planning. You got to think about your investment strategy. You've got Medicare and all the rest of those elements that kind of fill in the holes there. And I recently had a conversation with a listener who had some really insightful but very basic questions that led to the format of this episode. And it goes like this. There's a few basic questions that you have to know the answers to. Now, this may not be all-inclusive, but it certainly creates a good high-level thing. It's like, where's the money going to come from in retirement? What do I need to do to plan for my retirement? And what do I need to look out for when I'm talking to somebody about retirement? Dave, for me, that kind of sums it up.
1: I think it does. And I think our listeners and our friends can relate to that. You know, it's kind of like you don't get a second chance to retire again. Well, some people kind of retire and go back to work and retire. But we're talking about the permanent.
18: That's a choice.
1: Yeah, that's a choice. But if someone wants to retire successfully for 25, 30 years, this is like taking the biggest trip of your lifetime to a place that's unknown, that you've never been to, and all you get is confusing messages about it for 30 years. You know, you just can't retire on a Friday and then be successful on a Monday. There's just so many things that go into that. And so I like that we're just kind of simplifying it into where's the money going to come from? What do I need to do to plan for my retirement? And what do I need to look out for when I'm talking to someone about my retirement? These are great.
18: I think it's kind of wild to think about the fact that many people, yeah, you've seen some of these commercials for various insurance companies lately, and they have two people on the commercial, and one of them says, hey, my retirement's looking really, really good. What are you doing about it? And the other person is crossing their fingers and saying, hey, come on, retirement. You know, they're hoping for the best. And it's like the ostrich approach, taking their head, sticking it in the ground, and just hoping that it all works out. Well, let me tell you something. That's not a good strategy. And in order to make sure that life is going to be good for you when the paychecks stop, you've got to take some time. You've got to think about it both at a high level. And once you've got those foundational elements, like we're going to talk about today, Dave, you got to look at the details and kind of connect all the dots so that you come up with a beautiful mosaic that defines what your retirement is. And that can take some time. In some cases, it can take years to make sure that you get it just right. But that's what retirement planning is all about. And if you got questions about what it looks like to have a successful retirement, then one of the best ways to take and figure that out is to take advantage of our complimentary retirement risk review simply by calling Fellowship Financial Group at 844-308-4861. That's 844-308-4861. And schedule that complimentary retirement risk review. We'll look at your overall situation. We'll look at the basics and kind of see where you land and what things you need to do to get ready for that

0: branches here and your branches there. We're really talking about show me the money. And you got to know where it's coming from. You know, like you said, there is Social Security pension investments. We can dive a little deeper there. But you know, Michael, I've got some folks I've been working with. They're both kind of ministry oriented, full time.
1: Yeah.
0: This guy's a pastor and his wife's been a nonprofit kind of school teacher in the nonprofit. And one of the things that they do really well is they've been into some church travel and they've led some large church travel trips. And I begin to help them to realize they can be fully retired, but together they could launch a part-time travel business where they're not taking church people necessarily. They're just taking a lot of people on trips because a lot of retirees will pay good money to go on trips. And I'm helping them realize they can use their gifts, their abilities, and work very part-time doing what they both love to do. They could probably make another $3,000 a month just doing that. So that's another way to think about show me the money. They won't do that forever, but you do that in your first 5, 6, 7 years if you need to. That's pretty powerful as far as some income in retirement.
1: No question. You need to give me their phone number because I'm thinking about planning some travel too, and that sounds like a lot of fun.
0: Yes.
1: But I think you're right. And as I mentioned, some of the complexities come in when you start to try and fill out the details for your individual situation. And remember, that is a critical thing to remember. There's no blanket advice. Every situation is going to be a little bit different. And I spoke to a couple just recently who had a question on the Social Security, right? There was one element that was kind of baffling them. They couldn't figure out, well, when's the best time to start Social Security? And in this particular case, it ended up where the wife, who had a lower amount of income, started Social Security at her full retirement age, and the husband waited till age 70. And then at age 70, it was a magical moment because he started Social Security at the highest level, and then she was able to add on a spousal benefit. So it made a very meaningful contribution to the foundation of their retirement income strategy, answering that question, well, hey, where's the money going to come from? And thinking about that, what it does is, in their case, it took the pressure off them having to use their investments for a few years out.
0: That's good. I love that. And that same scenario could have happened a little bit earlier. I mean, if she had turned on her own at 64 and he started his at 67, it was just a blessing they could push it out. And like you said, that was a magical moment. The other thing I want our listeners to know, I think a lot of them do, but when two people are on Social Security and someone passes away, the surviving spouse remains with the highest Social Security. And what that couple did was when the higher wage earner waits as long as they possibly can, you maximize the survivor pension, if you will, within Social Security, which is powerful. That's good stuff.
1: Yeah, no question. And it does require some planning because in their minds, those numbers, yeah, they knew what the numbers looked like, but they just didn't know how to piece it together with their individual personal strategy. You know, he planned to work a little bit later, and so they didn't need the additional income. But again, lots of things to think about there. And we have situations now where it's fewer and farther between where the pensions come into place. And you have a lot of different options. Like, for example, can I take a lump sum or do I have a survivor benefit on my pension? Those things can all create confusion, and it takes a little bit of time and a little bit of thought to figuring it all out to make the optimal solution for you. So if you have questions about where your income will be coming from in retirement, take advantage of our complimentary retirement risk review at Fellowship Financial Group by calling 844-308-4861. That's 844-308-4861. And schedule that with us today. One of our team members would be happy to sit down with you, help you to look at your big picture, and then start to connect the dots so that we can put you on a path to a stress-free retirement. Again, 844-308-4861 is the number to call to take advantage of that complimentary retirement risk review. Well, thanks so much for being with us on this episode of the Retirement Income Show. I'm Michael Eastham in with Dave Stearns, and together we're talking about the basics of successful retirement.
0: Well, Michael, you were talking about pensions, and yeah, they are like 8-track tapes. They're pretty much about gone. Not too many people have them retiring fresh today with them, but there's a lot of people that have pensions already in their retirement. And to them who are listening, our friends and radio

0: So listeners, I kind of want to just put a little caution light out there. You probably see this too, but I see a lot of people that come in with pensions, and of course they're happy, and they should be, because it solves the income equation, that's for sure. But many of them don't have enough of a survivor benefit on it, but they think they do. That may be a 50% survivor, and they think it's enough. But the reality is if you're only leaving 50% of your pension, and if your pension's a high percentage of your income, and oh, by the way, when one person dies, when the pension person dies, then one of the Social Security goes away. All of a sudden, you got to look at that and revisit that. It may have been okay on the onset, but you need an advisor that can help you do some math and maybe mitigate the potential shortfall of income at your death.
1: Well, Dave, the basics of a successful retirement are often overlooked, and we want you to be prepared as you get closer to retirement. 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
1: 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That's just another way that we love to help educate our listeners. And guess what? It's absolutely free. Well, Dave, trying to think about where the money is going to come from in retirement, we already hit on a couple of those elements, right? Social Security, pensions. But what about your investments, right? You asked a question just before the break about, do you have enough? And that is a question we get asked all the time. But do you have enough what? Just because you have a bucket of money doesn't mean that you've got enough to retire on. The big question is, are you generating enough income, true income, from that portfolio that's sustainable and durable in order to do all the things you need to and you want to?
0: Yeah, that's kind of the million-dollar question, no pun intended. I mean, when you stop working and the paychecks end, you know something dramatically has changed. And that is that pile of money, well, however big it is, some people feel like it's not enough. Most people feel like it's not enough. Whether it's $300,000 or $3 million, it's your nest egg, and so we think highly of it, number one. Number two, you know, it's kind of like land. They're not making it anymore. You're not putting money into it because your paychecks have stopped. You know something dramatically is different, but it seems like the investment industry, the industry of Wall Street, doesn't seem to really realize what a big fundamental shift it is. So the question on the table, Michael, is how do you begin to rationally decumulate for 30 years what you spent 30 years accumulating?
1: Yeah, that's a great question. And Dave, there are some people out there that are just fine with allowing their investments to go up and down in the market and having that impact whether they can spend money or not because they're having to sell shares. But what we've discovered and what we've built a business on is the fact that there are a majority of people who don't want to think about their money. They just want to make sure that they've got enough true income that's dependable, that allows them to sleep at night knowing that they can, number one, pay all their bills. Number two, go on the vacations they want to, spoil the grandkids. You fill in the blank in terms of your situation. Those are the critical things. And if you don't have a dependable source of income, well, then it's hard to get that good, deep, restorative sleep at night when you're retired.
0: So I think what we're talking about is investing for sustainable, renewable dividends and interest and eating the eggs and not touching the chicken. It's very much connected to REM sleep, isn't it?
1: Absolutely, 100%. I mean, you know that if you've got interest in dividends that are coming into your account and they're going to be repeatable, then you can do the things you want to do. You can pay the bills and enjoy your life. 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It's complimentary. Again, absolutely free. Well, thanks so much for being with us on this episode of the Retirement Income Show. I'm Michael Eastham, in with my good friend and co-host Dave Stearns. And today we're talking about the basics of a successful retirement.
0: Well, Mike, I want to shift now to the other topic, which is what do I need to look out for when I'm talking to someone about my retirement? And the first thing I would say is you got to watch out for the cornballs out there, the cheese balls out there. I'm thinking about the Ken Fisher commercial. I know that our listeners and our friends have seen it, where you're watching TV and there's an advisor that's just dressed perfectly, has a tie on, looks amazing, and that's going to be the Ken Fisher advisor that says he's a fiduciary. And then, that's fine, we like that advisor, that might be just like you and I, but then the contrast is, you got the cornball cheeseball guy over there, you know, that looks like he can't do anything right, and they're making a contrast and a comparison. I mean, right. That's a little bit goofy, that's a little bit silly, but you know, there's two realities in that commercial. One, there are some financial advisors that you probably need to stay away from. Number two, it's probably a really good idea that our listeners and friends realize that on the onset of retirement, choosing the right financial advisor is a big deal, like getting the right quarterback on your team. And you and I would both agree that the starting point is making sure you are working with a fiduciary.
1: That's a great point, Dave. Being a fiduciary is something that is near and dear to both of our hearts in the way that we treat our clients. You know, it's not a matter of selling a product. It's a matter of helping you make informed financial decisions about your retirement assets, right? You saved all your life for that money. And it's not about putting a commission in somebody's pocket. Yeah. It's simply about helping you to determine all of these things that we're talking about today, right? The basics of a successful retirement, connecting all the dots on the details, helping you set up that plan that gives you a stress-free retirement. And being a fiduciary is the foundation of that, right? Understanding right. that we sit on the same side of the table as a client, and we're not making recommendations that necessarily line our pockets. It's really about what supports your goals and your needs as a retiree.
0: Well, I think the other part of like having your cake and eating it too for our listeners and friends will be not only working with a fiduciary, but if you can find one that focuses and specializes only in retirement, now you got something good going on there. Because
1: that's right.
0: You can find fiduciaries that work with 20, 30-year-olds, 20-year-olds, 40-year-olds, 70-year-olds. The problem is they're in a hurry and they're trying to be all things to all people. But when you sit down with Fellowship Financial or the Stearns Retirement Group, you're working with some advisors that only work with your stage of life with retirement. That means we can slow down and we can batten down the other things that go along with investing properly. That's just really important. You also got to work with an advisor, Michael, that you're not afraid to ask questions to. I mean, think about the horror stories that we hear where people go into the existing advisor's office and they're afraid to ask questions.
1: Absolutely. And it's like going to the doctors, right? The generalists that you just described as far as the advisors go are the guys that work with 20-year-olds and 70-year-olds. And the thing is, the advice is not the same. It's like you going to a pediatrician when you're 50 years old. It just doesn't make any sense. And most advisors operate as a general practitioner, right? They have solutions for all people across the board. But when you're approaching retirement, that's a different segment in your life. That is a specialty, like you mentioned before. And so think about it for a second. If you need a knee replacement surgery, you're not going to go to a general surgeon who may have done one or two knee replacement surgeries. You want the guy that's done 1,000 of them. And in the financial world, our area of specialization is those financial knee replacements, right? We work hard to give retirees the income that they need and the confidence they need in order to accomplish the goals that they have in retirement. And it's a big deal. You know, understanding the difference between accumulating money and the strategy you need for that stage of life versus decumulation or distribution, there's a significant difference, and it is a very tight specialty. So make sure that when you're talking to an advisor, that you're not afraid to ask questions. Number one, that they're a fiduciary and that they specialize in the area of retirement. 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Well, thanks so much for being with us on this episode of the Retirement Income Show. I'm Michael Eastham in with Dave Stearns, and today we're talking about the basics of a successful retirement. Well, Dave, another element is just understanding what do I need to do to plan for my retirement? And that's kind of a loaded question. We could certainly take an entire program to talk about that. But at a very high level, you certainly have to understand the important aspects like your baseline income, taxes, qualified charitable distributions, Medicare, and those kinds of things as well, just to make sure that you're covering all your bases.
0: It's amazing to me, Michael, how many people come in and see us, and we bring up things like qualified charitable distributions, QCDs, right, or even some of the rules with Social Security, and they don't know it. And they don't know it because it kind of ties back what we were talking about earlier, because they're working with a generalist and not a specialist. So I think working with an advisor that can specialize in the stage of life or retirement, you can really drill down on these elements of what do I need to do to plan, financially plan for my retirement.
1: And of course, connecting all those dots is a critical way to round it out. Well, Dave, it happened so fast, but once again, we are out of time on this episode of the program. I'm Michael Eastham, in with my good friend Dave Stearns. Thanks so much for being here. Make it an amazing week with the ones you love, and we'll be back again soon with another episode of the Retirement Income Show.
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8: Town Hall, I'm Bob Agnew in Washington. The World Health Organization says that Russia's state health regulator has confirmed the death of a lab worker at a plague research facility in Siberia, but the WHO says no case of plague has been registered. K.T. McFarland, the former Deputy National Security Advisor, told the Salem Radio Network this week the situation could present some very serious political problems for President Vladimir Putin.
9: But the one thing I kept thinking is, wow, is that something that actually potentially brings Putin down? If he can't manage this, if it is a biological weapon, if it is some kind of new plague, and he doesn't tap it down and get it under control and somehow it spreads, this could be a real nail in Putin's coffin.
8: Under the World Health Organization's international health regulations, countries are expected to promptly notify the WHO of any events that may constitute a public health emergency of international concern that includes unusual disease outbreaks. Southern California is preparing for more coastal flooding as Tropical Storm Rachel threatens the southwest part of the country. The National Weather Service has issued a coastal flood warning through this afternoon with a high surf advisory, waves expected to be up to 7 feet high. Some political analysts say the country could be heading for a major realignment and that the 2030 census could bring it into sharper focus. Looking ahead, here's correspondent Bill Alexander with this report.
10: Analysts point to population shifts toward the south and west, arguing they could reshape congressional representation and electoral influence in the next decade. Some also see the trend as part of a broader rise in Christian conservative and populist politics, with possible effects as soon as the 2028 election. The forecast remains debated, but the stakes of the next census are already drawing attention. I'm Bill Alexander reporting.
8: And you'll find more information on these stories at townhall.com.
11: Commissioner Mike Crabb is a servant leader with a vision for a better Orange County. What is the best way to predict what a person will do in the future? Observe what they have done in the past. Take a close look at Commissioner Mike Crabb. He has served for 30 years as a deputy sheriff, as a business owner for nearly 20 years, and as a commissioner appointed by Governor DeSantis, he wants to prioritize public safety and shift money to infrastructure. Vote Mike Crabb, Orange County Commission, District 2.
12: I'm Mike Crabb, candidate for Orange County Commissioner, District 2, and I approve this message.
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21: Still have challenges ahead of us. Hamas and Hezbollah must be disarmed. Iran still seeks our destruction. The security threats around us continue to evolve. Even in this building, the UN is trying to demonize and isolate Israel. They have turned the victim into the accused.
22: That was Israel's ambassador to the United Nations, Danny Danon, speaking this week as Israel marked 3 years since the October 7th terrorist attack. 3 years later, Israel is still confronting the consequences of that attack, while much of the international community seems to have forgotten who started this war. Welcome to This Week on Capitol Hill, your insider's guide to the stories shaping Washington and the world. I'm your host, Tony Perkins. Well, coming up, we'll talk with Carolyn Glick, International Affairs Advisor to Israeli Prime Minister Benjamin Netanyahu, about the continuing threats to Israel and the growing international effort to isolate the Jewish state. And here at home, federal authorities disrupted an ISIS-inspired plot to carry out a mass shooting at Minnesota's Mall of America.
23: Federal law enforcement is standing up to their calling to protect us. Here, because of their vigilance and diligence, they were able to detect a threat and disrupt it before the defendant carried out his intention to kill, in his words, maybe 30 to 60 people.
22: We'll discuss that threat and the Trump administration's continued delay in reviewing the Biden-era mail-order abortion drug policy with Elizabeth Mitchell, White House correspondent for The Daily Signal. And what happens when spiritual darkness is openly invoked in the halls of government? This week, a pastor in Iowa refused to remain silent after a satanic invocation at a city council meeting.
24: Let's just reverse that curse that was just put on our city. That ending with Hail City and Hail Dark God, that's not welcome
25: here. Yeah. This should be done at E or at the end.
24: It needs to be done now. That was a curse put on our city when he said, "Hail Satan and oh dark God." And you, most of you know that. And we need to just stop and reverse it.
22: We'll talk with Dr. Willie Rice, president of the Southern Baptist Convention, about his challenge to pastors to step up and speak biblical truth to the moral issues confronting our nation. Plus, with the midterm elections just weeks away, are voters beginning to recognize the direction the growing socialist wing of the Democratic Party wants to take America? House Speaker Mike Johnson joins us with his assessment from the campaign trail. And a warning from California, where a new law requiring workplace training on hate speech raises serious questions about religious freedom and the government's role in defining acceptable speech. All of that and more straight ahead on This Week on Capitol Hill.
0: Today's edition of This Week on Capitol Hill is being presented by AARP.
22: On Wednesday, the Justice Department, on behalf of the FDA, filed a court-ordered status report in Louisiana versus the FDA with U.S. District Judge David Joseph. The FDA told the court it expects results from its new mifepristone safety study by mid-December, but won't complete its broader review until March of 2027. Importantly, March is not a deadline for implementing new safeguards. It's only the deadline for completing the review. Any decision to restore in-person dispensing requirements or restrict abortion pills by mail would come afterward. That means the Biden-era mail-order abortion drug policy could remain in place well into next year. Joining us to discuss this and more is Elizabeth Mitchell, White House correspondent for the Daily Signal. Elizabeth, welcome back to This Week on Capitol Hill. Thanks for joining us.
1: Thanks so much for having me back.
22: So what did the FDA say in its filing, and why the delay until next year?
1: So what the FDA said, they were required by the court to give an update on the status of the abortion pill safety review because the public has largely been completely in the dark about what's going on with this. And so all the update said was that we cannot expect the review to be done until December, and the public won't hear of it until March, which means that's about 2 years after the review was started is how long it will take us to get any information. And what's really significant about this is that regulatory action takes about a year to do. So that means that with this March timing, we would not be able to see action to restore the in-person dispensing requirement or take any other action against the abortion pill likely within this administration. So if there's another Democrat administration, we may never see action on the abortion pill with this timeline.
22: Now, Elizabeth, when the Biden administration changed these procedures, these protocols, they didn't go through that lengthy process.
1: That's a good point. I think that we'd have to see exactly how they'll do this here, but this has certainly been a very lengthy process for this study. The data collection period took a very long time, and none of us really even know how exactly they're doing this. One other interesting thing in the court filing was it said that they're using a certain kind of data that the FDA itself has raised some concerns about. I spoke to an ADF lawyer about this yesterday who said they have some concerns about the methodology and also about the timing, but there is some hope for those who want to see action on the abortion pill, which is that Alliance Defending Freedom is still suing the FDA for not having the in-person dispensing requirement and the danger that causes to women as their boyfriends or husbands could order it online and coerce them into taking it. And it's very possible the court will see, oh, this study isn't going to be done for a very long time, and thus we should move forward with ADF's case and potentially restrict the abortion pill from being sent through the mail.
22: And of course, that's the case involving the state of Louisiana, which ADF is representing the state. But short of court action, based upon this, the mail order chemical abortion pills allowed by the Biden era rules would remain in place, undermining state pro-life laws. So unless the court acts, these procedures are going to stay in place for some time.
1: That's true. I mean, we've heard a lot about the Trump administration wanting to wait to do action on the abortion pill or other abortion-related matters until after the midterms, but March is far after the midterms, so I think there are a lot of concerns about how quickly they could move on the findings if they're not going to be announcing it for such a long time.
22: Are you hearing anything from the White House about an intent to reverse this sooner?
1: I have not heard anything to that effect, but what ADF is hoping to see is a consent decree from the DOJ where they kind of settle the case and agree to restore the in-person dispensing requirement. That would be the best case scenario to see action quickly.
2: Yeah. Agreed. All right, switching topics. This week, the FBI arrested an 18-year-old Somali-born American accused of planning to carry out an ISIS-inspired mass shooting at the Mall of America in Minnesota. Minnesota seems to be developing a track record of radicalization of American Muslims. What do we know about this case?
1: This is an interesting case. I think that this, you pointed out, is not the first time that there have been terrorism ties to this community in Minnesota. And so, and there have been variety of dangers at this Mall of America. And so this is another shocking case, very concerning to see these ISIS ties in this community.
2: Did the Department of Justice, did they indicate how close this plot came to being carried out by this young man?
1: That's a good question. The FBI said that they were on this. They were able to catch it before it got to a certain point. He was charged. This man was charged with one count of knowingly receiving a firearm and ammunition to be used in an act of terrorism. And so, yeah, very serious case here.
2: Now, the reports say that the suspect was already known to the FBI, that they had been tracking him and watching him. I mean, How expansive of an effort do we see with the FBI tracking various cases like this?
1: I'm very grateful, I think we all are, that the FBI has this capability, that they were aware of this person. And this shows us that it's likely they're aware of other people like this who are plotting such things and that they're going to shut it down before it happens. And so we're very grateful to have the FBI on this case.
2: Now, it's been fairly quiet with Congress out both the House and the Senate as they're on the campaign trail. We're approaching those midterm elections. What are you anticipating for a lame duck session of Congress? What are you watching?
1: That's a great question. I think that what a lot of conservatives are looking for is, will something be done on reconciliation, the Save America Act? There's still some people have hope that there could be another reconciliation package passed that includes the Save America Act. But, of course, the margins are very tight. A lot of issues have been faced before, and so it's up in the air. Another thing, returning to the pro-life topic, is that, of course, we know that funding for Planned Parenthood was restored on July 4th, and that pro-lifers, including talked about, he still would like to find a way to defund Planned Parenthood. And so hopefully that will be on the agenda in the lame duck session as well.
2: I think most likely that comes in the form of a reconciliation bill as well. They've had a hard press to get a standalone bill through through the House and then through the Senate. We got about 45 seconds left. Any indication of what the White House is looking for in a lame duck session?
1: Yeah, I think that they have a list of priorities. I wrote a story about this a few weeks ago, but they want to see action on a crypto bill as well. They want to see they're prioritizing that Russia sanctions bill was something that was really important to them. And so there's really a lot of things that the Senate has not yet moved on, that the House has moved on, that they'd like to see pass. So I expect it to be a pretty busy time since we haven't seen much from Congress lately.
2: All right, Elizabeth Mitchell, thanks so much for joining us. Have a great weekend.
1: Thank you. Me too.
2: All right, folks, after the break, Carolyn Glick, International Affairs Advisor to the Prime Minister of Israel, joins me as we connect the present turmoil in the Middle East to October 7th, 2023. That's next.
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10: 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Vote Mike Crabb, Orange County Commission, District 2.
12: I'm Mike Crabb, candidate for Orange County Commissioner, District 2, and I approve this message.
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2: Welcome back to This Week on Capitol Hill. Memorial events were held across Israel this week as the nation marked 3 years since the Hamas terrorist attack that murdered more than 1,200 Israelis and took 251 hostages, the deadliest day in the history of the modern state of Israel. The conflicts and tensions in the region did not begin on October 7th, but that terrorist attack set in motion a chain of events that continues to reshape the Middle East and reverberate around the world. Joining us now to discuss this is Carolyn Glick. She's the International Affairs Advisor to the Prime Minister of Israel. Carolyn, welcome to This Week on Capitol Hill. Thank you for joining us.
25: It's a pleasure to be with you, Tony. Thanks for having me.
2: Before we turn to the what took place this week on the memorials to the October 7th, I want to ask you this question. 3 years later, has the world lost sight of the atrocities Hamas committed when starting this war?
25: I think some of the world has lost sight of them, and I think some of the world celebrated them on October 7th and following it, and both the ignoring of what happened on October 7th by many and the celebration of October 7th by many has really caused a real transformation of the climate, I would say, in the Western world towards Israel and Jews. And so I think that's certainly the case.
2: So how was the reaction in Israel this week to the third anniversary of October 7th as the memorials were held across the state, the country?
25: October 7th is, of course, a devastating day in Israeli history. And so it was yet another Memorial Day to put on our calendar. It was marked as such with ceremonies both for the fallen soldiers who had been killed fighting this war, nearly 1,000, and to the civilians, the 880 civilians who were butchered that day. So we had both of those ceremonies and obviously assemblies and schools and everything else. And so, yes, it's a very personal day because this war has touched every household in Israel. It's the hardest war, the longest war we've ever fought, and we're still in it. It's much quieter now along the fronts, but we're on the verge of victory along all of them, but we're still working at it. It's a work in progress.
2: So did this week serve as a reminder of what's at stake for the Israeli people?
25: I don't think that at home anybody needed a reminder of what's at stake for the Israeli people, because while we saw in your first question you asked me about, you know, the way that it's changed so much around the world, in Israel, everybody saw what happened on October 7th, and everybody understands the stakes. And so the vast majority of Israelis understand that we just need to keep going and secure victory and annihilate Hamas and take care of Iran, work to overthrow that regime, and continue to fight with the goal of defeating Hezbollah, and now working with the government of Lebanon, in fact, to try to ensure that Hezbollah is just destroyed completely in Lebanon, and so on and so forth across all of the different fronts in this war. So I think, you know, there's a very clear understanding among Israelis that we've had extraordinary achievements in the last 3 years in fighting and winning this war, but that there's still work that we have to do.
2: I've been to Israel, I think, 5 or 6 times since October the 7th. I've spent a lot of time in Judea and Samaria, what the international community calls the West Bank. That has been not gotten a lot of attention until Israel began to take preparations to try to prevent another terrorist attack coming from that portion of the country. And now you have the international community seeking to isolate, even the UK, you know, boycotting products coming out of Judea and Samaria. Have people forgotten what started this war, that it was Hamas that has brought about the turmoil that we see today and Israel having to defend itself?
25: I think what we saw since October 7th in places like in England, places like European states, and unfortunately in far too many places in the United States as well, is that October 7th was exhilarating for far too many people. That is, that they viewed what Hamas did that day as a sign that it was going to be possible to annihilate the Jewish state and perhaps the Jewish people. And so it empowered anti-Semites to stand up and be counted around the world. I mean, you had people rioting in Sydney, Australia on October 8th outside of the Sydney Opera House calling out Jews to the gas, annihilate Israel. And this, you know, Israel was still reeling. We still hadn't ended the invasion in Israel. It took about 36 hours to end it. So, you know, this was the kind of thing that was engendered. You had 50 organizations at Harvard University of students attacking Israel on October 7th. So, you know, we saw this inundation of the networks with apparently pre-planned assaults by bots run by Iran and other countries, Qatar, Turkey, if certainly if they weren't there on October 7th, they joined in very quickly thereafter, propagating anti-Semitic libels and disseminating anti-Semitism all over the web. And so, you know, that's part of it. And then it just fell, apparently, on fertile ground because so many people on the left in the United States, and then later among some of the people on the right or purport to be on the right as well, you saw this dissemination and embrace of Jew hatred in a way that we hadn't seen in recent decades in the West, in the United States in particular, but throughout the West, we haven't seen this kind of level of things. So the sanctions, I mean, we feel that what's happening with the condemnations of Israelis, Israel's self-defense measures in Judea and Samaria and other activities where 600,000 Israelis live is that, they just want to keep up the drumbeat of demonization. There isn't a lot to go on in Gaza, and so they're shifting over to Judea and Samaria because we're taking action to prevent the slaughter emanating from the Palestinian cities and villages in Judea and Samaria. And so they see that as a way to demonize Israel still further, and it's sort of a shift, but to keep the narrative of criminalization and demonization of the Jewish state going.
2: Carolyn, we just have about a minute left. Some of this is very subtle, this anti-Semitism, like the Nobel Peace Prize Committee awarding Nave Pillay. There are some very concerned about her statements, what she has done when it comes to Israel and the Jewish people.
25: Right. I mean, Nave Pillay is a bigot, and she may have done some good things for South Africa and in other areas, but she's been an outspoken hater of Israel, and she's been running this propaganda campaign against Israel from the UN Human Rights Commission since she took over as commissioner about 15 years ago, and then later as a rapporteur, alleging that Israel committed genocide and any number of war crimes. These are pure fabrications, but the goal is much larger here, and I think we should take October 7th, see what's happened to our societies in the past 3 years in the West, and then understand that this operation isn't just against the Jews, it's against freedom, it's against sovereignty, it's against the nation-state system, and it's against the United States of America as well.
2: Thank you for joining us. Folks, stick with us. We're back with more of This Week on Capitol Hill after this.
16: With SRN News, I'm Bob Agnew in Washington. The WHO is raising concerns about a possible plague outbreak in Siberia. That's because Russia has confirmed that there was a death at a research facility looking into the plague in Siberia. It is not, however, confirmed that is exactly what the research worker died from. Under the WHO international health regulations adopted back in 2005, countries are expected to promptly notify the WHO of events that may constitute a public health emergency internationally. Also at SRNnews.com, Southern California today preparing for more coastal flooding as Tropical Storm Rachel threatens the Southwest. The National Weather Service has issued a coastal flood warning through today and a high surf advisory with waves expected up to 7 feet high. 8 structures along the coast and Long Beach have already been deemed unsafe because of the high surf. This is SRN News.
17: Commissioner Mike Crabb is a servant leader with a vision for a better Orange County. What is the best way to predict what a person will do in the future? Observe what they have done in the past. Take a close look at Commissioner Mike Crabb. He has served for 30 years as a deputy sheriff, as a business owner for nearly 20 years, and as a commissioner appointed by Governor DeSantis, he wants to prioritize public safety and shift money to infrastructure. Vote Mike Crabb, Orange County Commission, District 2.
18: I'm Mike Crabb, candidate for Orange County Commissioner, District 2, and I approve this message.
20: People are glad. Mike Crabb campaign, Orange County Commission, District 2, nonpartisan.
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2: Welcome back to This Week on Capitol Hill. I'm your host, Tony Perkins. We often hear that pastors should stay out of politics, and certainly the church should never become the arm of a political party. But there is a problem with the idea that pastors can simply avoid political issues. Many of the most consequential public policy debates are rooted in moral questions. Abortion asks when human life deserves protection. Immigration involves questions of law, compassion, justice, and our responsibility to the stranger. Education raises questions about parental authority and who shapes the values of our children. Economic policy involves stewardship, work, debt, fairness, and care for the poor. War and foreign policy confronts us with questions of justice, self-defense, and the protection of innocent life. Public policy is rarely morally neutral. Laws inevitably reflect judgments about what is good, what is harmful, and what should be protected and what should be restrained. So when pastors speak biblical truth to the moral questions underlying public policy, that's not being political. It's being a pastor, and it's being biblical. And that is essentially the challenge being issued by the president of the Southern Baptist Convention, the nation's largest denomination. And this comes as we approach midterm elections. Dr. Willie Rice says pastors need to step up and bring biblical clarity to the issues confronting our nation. Dr. Rice joins us now. Dr. Rice, welcome to This Week on Capitol Hill. Thanks for joining us.
31: An honor to be here, Tony. Thank you.
2: Now, you've made the point that pastors and religious leaders have long been a voice in American public life at some of the most critical moments in our nation's history.
31: Yeah, that's absolutely right. Any cursory study of American Revolutionary period, the founding of our country, pastors were, they were called a black-robed regiment by some. They were influential voices. You think of the Civil Rights Movement. You think of the movement of abolition. Pastors and Christians have been a voice at critical moments because, as you already said, so many of the cultural and political issues that we face are inherently theological and moral.
2: Dr. Rice, as the president of the largest Protestant denomination in the nation, you're calling on pastors to step up and to address the issues. And some are criticizing that because it's right before an election.
31: Well, we are where we are, and it's a moment in which people are thinking about these issues again. And unfortunately, we've come through a period, universally so, but through a large swath of evangelicalism, where there's been a concerted effort to mute the voice of evangelical leaders. It's come from outside, because there are always people saying, you know, you shouldn't be allowed to bring religious viewpoints into politics. That's been the case when people were speaking in the abolition movement, both in England and in America. But that emphasis also has come from within evangelical ranks, as leaders have said we needed to somehow de-emphasize, to decouple ourselves from what are perceived as sometimes controversial cultural issues, that we can be more effective, more gospel-oriented in our mission and in our message if we just didn't talk about those things. But that is not accurate, and it hasn't worked.
2: We often see the cases where there is religious hostility, where there are efforts to silence the church. But are you more concerned about the church silencing itself by shrinking back and not engaging?
31: I think I am, because there will always be those voices outside. And as I said, we just came through a period of time, maybe, when you look back at the last 20 years or so, when some of the most prominent evangelical leaders were really de-emphasizing engaging in these cultural political issues. The line of thinking went that we could be more missiologically effective in our gospel mission and in our gospel message if we

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7: 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Take a close look at Commissioner Mike Crabb. He has served for 30 years as a deputy sheriff, as a business owner for nearly 20 years, and as a commissioner appointed by Governor DeSantis, he wants to prioritize public safety and shift money to infrastructure. Vote Mike Crabb, Orange County Commission, District 2.
8: I'm Mike Crabb, candidate for Orange County Commissioner, District 2, and I approve this message.
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15: On Capitol Hill, I'm Tony Perkins, your host. Well, as we approach the midterm elections, there are signs that the political landscape may be shifting. A recent Rasmussen Reports poll shows Hispanic voters favoring Republicans over Democrats 50-42%. Now, that's a significant change from mid-September when Democrats held a narrow lead among these voters. The question is, what's driving that shift? And

0: whether voters are beginning to focus more closely on the ideological differences between the two parties and the policies that they're pushing, particularly the growing influence of socialism within the Democratic Party. Joining us for our weekly conversation to discuss this and more is House Speaker Mike Johnson, who represents Louisiana's 4th Congressional District, and he joins us from the campaign trail. Mr. Speaker, welcome back to This Week on Capitol Hill.
1: Hey, Tony, great to be with you. We're in Kentucky. We're headed to Iowa here shortly, and I'm in an airplane terminal here visiting with you. I'm glad to talk to you. I need a little break from the road.
0: So what are you seeing on the campaign trail? I mean, you're doing multiple events every day. You've been on the road, going to be on the road till the election. What are you seeing?
1: Yeah, I'm going to go to 40 congressional districts in 22 states between now and the election this month in total, and it's a nonstop tour. And what I'm seeing on the ground, Tony, defies the national polling. I'm telling you, I'm taking all polling with a grain of salt right now, because if you just Google, you know, House races, and you look at prediction markets, and you look at these kind of traditional polls, they're going to tell you the Democrats have a huge chance to take over the House. I'm not buying it, because I'm going to the districts that everyone knows are going to be the toss-ups, and there is an incredible amount of energy, urgency on the ground. We're having huge crowds, and, you know, because of my schedule, I'm doing things in the middle of a work day in most of these districts, and, you know, 11 a.m. on a Monday and, you know, 2 p.m. on a Tuesday, we have 300 people show up for a rally, and you'd think they were in a college football stadium on Saturday night. They're waving signs and so enthusiastic, so much energy, because they know the stakes. And I'm telling you, I believe that's going to make the difference. We had the same dynamic in 2024, the last cycle, when we ran the table. We won the White House, Senate, and the House. And even the night before that election, Tony, some of these pollsters and some of these national media outlets were saying we were going to lose. I knew differently, and I have that same feeling right now.
0: So you would put these political rallies up to an LSU football game there in Death Valley?
1: Well, it's not Death Valley, but it's close. But look, they know the urgency. People know this truly is a contrast election. And when you were talking about this Hispanic vote, I do think there's something to that, okay? Remember, in 2024, we had a true demographic shift in the electorate. We've talked about many times. And in the Hispanic vote, we had a 36-point swing between 2020 and 2024 in some of these border districts, like in South Texas. 36 points came our way. And they came to us because the Democrat Party left them behind. The Democrat Party, the insurgent left, is moving it to the socialist far left.
0: Right.
1: And they're anti-God, they're anti-family, they're anti-religion, they're anti-community value, and the Hispanic communities value all that. And remember, many of them came from communist regimes. Some of the most voracious supporters of our side are Cuban Americans, for example, who fled communist Cuba. They know what it means, and they're not down with that.
0: Yeah, what I find, I agree with you in taking all the polling with a grain of salt, but I watch trends, and I think this is a very significant one, that it's happening very rapidly, and I think the Democratic Party took the Hispanic vote for granted because of what's been happening with illegal immigration and within the Hispanic community. People felt like, well, they're going to just reject the Republicans wholesale. But this, even Democrats, I was looking back, Democrats themselves were suggesting that they might have a problem with Hispanics given the socialistic leaning of the Democratic Party for the very reasons you just articulated. These folks fled socialism. It's not just a conceptual to them. It's reality of what they fled.
1: That's right. And they're looking at these individual races. They're evaluating the candidates and their positions and the policy set that they're going to bring to the table. And they're not going to support big government socialist candidates. And that's, as we've discussed many times, that's where the Democrat Party is right now. So if you look in some of these, you know, swing districts like in South Texas, I mean, I was down there a couple weeks ago. We have Otano Tiarina and Eric Flores, for example, who are recruits that we brought into the races to flip blue seats to red down there. The Henry Cuellar seat and the Vicente Gonzalez seats. Those are marginal districts. And they're looking at our candidates who are just speaking with common sense. And they're telling them, you can't be a moderate Democrat in the upcoming Congress. It's not going to work. You're not going to have a chance. The socialists are going to take it over. And when that choice, that binary choice is presented, voters are going to do the right thing. And also, Hispanic voters in those communities understand we fulfilled our promises in 2024. We brought down their cost. We gave them a huge tax break. We put more money in their pockets. We allowed for more job opportunities for more people. And we're just getting started. They like what they're seeing. They like safer streets. They like the fact fact that we have the lowest violent crime rate in 126 years, it makes their children and their grandchildren safer. And they're going to vote accordingly. And I really do believe we're going to have a good turnout.
0: So you're going across the country into some of these key congressional districts that will decide who controls the next Congress. Now, many people think, well, it's just red, blue states, but many of these are red districts in blue states. And so no matter where you live, this is an election where you want to make sure you turn out, right?
1: Yeah, it's a turnout election. I mean, every midterm comes down to turnout. And traditionally, we know it is true that his prediction markets are based on historic performance. And they know it's only happened twice in 90 years that a sitting president's picked up seats for his party. Because when one party wins the White House, the other team's upset about it. And they send out their grassroots and they vote in big numbers and they take House seats away from that president. That's not going to happen this time. Because the other motivating factor in a midterm is anger, but the other is fear. And we have a legitimate fear right now of the rise of Marxism, communism, socialism in the Democrat Party. The fact that they published their platform and they want to abolish the border and abolish prisons and defund police and the Department of War and, you know, abolish the U.S. Senate, all this crazy stuff. The people do not think that is the way that we should go. They believe in common sense again. So in a common sense contest, Republicans win hands down, and we are having a big divergence now between the parties that has never been there before. I think people are seeing that, Tony. I think they're going to respond accordingly.
0: We just have about 45 seconds left, Mr. Speaker, but there are other elements in this election which are different. People often put their money behind what they believe in, and the Republicans are setting records in terms of fundraising, which suggests that there's something more than the predictive markets at play here.
1: Absolutely. People know the stakes are high, and by God's grace, we've set all-time fundraising records. By the announcements over the last week, I think I've surpassed $450 million raised when you combine the hard dollars and the soft dollars to the Speaker's endorsed super PAC. We're going to need every penny of it because it's a very expensive cycle, but that is by far the record of all time. We got to be very careful stewards of that because even so, Democrats are raising a lot of money, too, so it's very expensive this time around.
0: All right, Mr. Speaker, safe travels. We'll catch up with you next week. Folks, stick with us. A few final thoughts right after this.
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7: Commissioner Mike Crabb is a servant leader with a vision for a better Orange County. 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He has served for 30 years as a deputy sheriff, as a business owner for nearly 20 years, and as a commissioner appointed by Governor DeSantis, he wants to prioritize public safety and shift money to infrastructure. Vote Mike Crabb, Orange County Commission, District 2.
8: I'm Mike Crabb, candidate for Orange County Commissioner, District 2, and I approve this message.
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13: Ronald Reagan believed freedom was more than a political system or a set of laws. In 1988, he said, "Freedom describes the God-given condition of the human soul." For Reagan, liberty was not something government created. It was something government was called to respect and to protect. That idea sits at the heart of the American experiment. Our rights do not come from rulers, institutions, or political majorities. They belong to us by nature and by God. And when we understand freedom that way, our responsibility becomes clearer. Government may protect liberty. Laws may preserve it, but neither can give us what was never theirs to grant. Freedom begins with the recognition that human dignity and liberty come before government, not from it.
14: Team.
0: Welcome back to This Week on Capitol Hill. If voters are trying to imagine what the nation would look like under the socialist policies of a Democratic majority in Congress, they need look no farther than California. Governor Gavin Newsom and the Democratic supermajority in both chambers of the state legislature offer an extensive list of policies flowing from the same socialist and Marxist ideology being championed by the ascendant wing of the Democratic Party. The latest example is AB 1803, signed by Governor Newsom last week, authored by Assemblyman Josh Lowenthal. The law requires employers with five or more employees to add training on hate speech to the growing list of California's harassment training law. Lowenthal said, quote, "California must make meaningful progress to train Californians on the danger of hate speech, not only in the workplaces, but in society as a whole." End quote. The law describes speech covered by the training as speech that, quote, "vilifies, humiliates, or incites hatred against people based on protected characteristics." And what are those protected characteristics? They include religion, sex, gender, gender identity, gender expression, sexual orientation, and reproductive health decision making, which includes abortion. There are others, but those are enough to raise serious questions for Christians and religious organizations. First, no clear legal definition of hate speech exists. Whatever the intent, the effect is to give the term enormous elasticity. Who decides when a deeply held religious conviction crosses the line from disagreement into humiliation or vilification and then defined as hate speech? Second, California law does not make sufficiently clear how this new mandate applies to churches and religious ministries. That ambiguity itself should concern anyone who values religious liberty, because the protected categories include subjects on which biblical Christianity makes unmistakable moral and theological claims. Jesus said in Matthew 19 that the Creator made them male and female, and then described marriage in terms of a man and a woman. Does teaching those words humiliate someone who rejects the biblical understanding of sex and marriage? What about Jesus' words in John 14? "I am the way, the truth, and the life. No one comes to the Father except through me." Christianity is inherently exclusive in its truth claims. Could that someday be deemed vilifying toward another religion? This is why California's law should concern the church and everyone else, for that matter. When state officials declare the state needs to train society on what is appropriate speech, all of society is in trouble. Frankly, the state of California should not be instructing the church. The church should be instructing the government on what is right and wrong. For Christians, this is an Acts 4 moment. When Peter and John were ordered not to speak or teach in Jesus' name, they answered, "Whether it is right in the sight of God to listen to you more than to God, you judge." California is not merely a laboratory for the left. It is a warning to the rest of America. The question for voters is whether California's experiment stops at the state line or comes to Washington. And the question for the church is even more fundamental. When government demands that we compromise biblical truth, will we have the courage of Peter and John to stand firm and to speak it? And that, my friends, has been This Week on Capitol Hill.
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15: 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Doesn't matter what he said in the past. He'll go 180 degrees the other direction.
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17: Breaking news this hour at Town Hall. I'm Bob Agnew in Washington. Is Russia hiding the truth about a possible case of the plague in Siberia? It's not confirmed, but Moscow has informed the WHO of the death of a researcher at a plague research facility in Siberia. But the WHO says no case of the plague has been registered by Moscow. But under WHO regulations, countries are expected to inform the world body of any events that may constitute a public health emergency to the international community. That includes unusual disease outbreaks. It's garnering the attention of many onlookers. Some security analysts warned that tensions over Britain's approach to Iran and Islamist groups could strain its alliance with the U.S.
18: In a recent Wall Street Journal piece, Dominic Green argues that alleged activity by Iran-linked and Hamas figures in Britain, alongside concerns about the Muslim Brotherhood, raises questions about security cooperation. It also points to reports of U.S. B-1 bombers being relocated from a British base as a sign of growing unease.
17: That is Ron Taylor reporting. President Trump has been calling for new leadership in Kiev as he seeks an end to the war between Russia and Ukraine. Lisa Curtin has more.
19: Speaking to reporters Saturday, Trump reacted to Zelensky's criticism it would only prolong the war in Ukraine.
20: I suggest they get a new leader who can make a deal, because he could have made many deals that for some reason he never does. And let me go a step further. If I were president, you wouldn't have ever had that war. That war would have never started.
19: Trump made the comment as he was departing the White House Saturday for a GOP rally in Tennessee. On Friday, Trump said Russia will immediately supply over 300,000 tons of diesel fuel to the American and global marketplace after he concluded what he called a highly successful discussion with Russian President Vladimir Putin. Trump called it a great announcement for diesel prices for Americans. I'm Lisa Carton.
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24: Hello and welcome to What's the Score, the show designed to help you come up with that winning combination for your business. And as usual, we have a winning combination whenever we have Jason Jones leading us off. Score volunteer he is. Jason, how you doing today?
25: Yes, indeed. I'm doing fantastic. Christopher, cannot wait to talk to our guest today. How are you doing?
24: I anticipate it's going to be another great interview because we'll have a great guest. All right. I am Christopher Hart of the American Adversaries Radio Show. But of course, this show is all about Score and everything Score has going on. And they've always got something going on. And all you have to do is dial in and take advantage of it, ladies and gentlemen, by going to the website, sign up for the newsletter. That way you'll be up to date on everything Score has happening. And I got a feeling that there's something going to be a live event coming up fairly soon. Am I right here, Jason?
25: Yeah, we've got some things cooking. We're working on BizFest. We're talking about that. And we are about to change offices. This is coming down the pike soon, so I'm sort of teasing this a little bit. Yes, we've been leaking this information, but we will be moving in about a month, so there'll be more information on that. The NEC will actually be moving. Yes.
24: Oh wow, the whole NEC. All right.
25: The whole NEC.
24: How about that? National Entrepreneur Center. Going to keep the gang together. That's a good thing. And going to have some new digs. And we'll, of course, be telling you about that, as Jason said, as the weeks come along here. And currently, however, and until then, they are located in the Orlando Fashion Square on the West End, just off of McGuire. And I take it your offices are going to still be open until you actually physically move, Jason?
25: Right. We'll still be open. The move is supposed to happen, I would say, mid-November. So we're still kind of working out the details of, you know, the entire office moving over. But it's a really nice space downtown in the Creative Village area. So it gives us a lot more space. It's, you know, very modern. It's got different offices and things like that where people can come and work. It's going to be a really nice upgrade from where we're at right now.
24: Yeah, that's down where the, I call it the old arena was, in that general area down there. All right, fantastic. And once again, we'll keep you up to date on that. Well, that's different kind of news I was talking about.
25: I just busted out some breaking news here on What's the Score.
24: That's right. But if you
25: I'm not even 100% sure I was supposed to say all of that. So that's why I'm going to pull back a little bit.
24: Okay. All right. We'll leave it there. But anyway, if you sign up for the newsletter, you'll know everything Score has going on. All right.
25: Exactly.
24: So you'll know, you'll know before anybody else does. Let me just put it that way. And all you have to do is go to score.org/Orlando. You can sign up for the newsletter there. And once again, they have daily webinars that you can pick and choose from. They also have, of course, the monthly five business workshops. They have an archive of all kinds of presentations there, webinars there. Our radio show, this radio show is there. And then, of course, if you would like to hook up with a Score mentor like Jason, whose expertise is in marketing and others, you know, they have about five dozen Score volunteers in Central Florida and thousands around the country. So for sure, you can find a mentor that can help you. So once again, you can start by going through the website, or you can call. The office hours are 10 to 4 Monday through Thursday, 10 to 1 on Friday. The number, if you want to call ahead of time, is 407-420-4844. For Score, it's 407-420-4844. Okay, well, that's going to bring us to our guest today, and we're going to talk a little bit about branding, and maybe we'll even hear a joke or two, I understand, in the interview today, because we're going to be talking with Sam Ganim. Sam, how are you doing today?
1: I'm wonderful, and I'm deeply honored to be here. How are you?
24: Well, we're doing just fine. Thank you so much. Well, what we'd like to do is find out about you before we get to what you're doing today and why you're on the show here today. So tell us where you're from. Where were you born? Where did you go to school? What motivated you in school to take the direction that you took in life? Where did you go to college? Where did you go to that sort of thing?
1: You're amazing. Thank you so much, and thank you for the time. So my name is Sam Ganim. I was born in South Florida. I'm actually first-generation American-born. My family is Lebanese, and they immigrated here from Sierra Leone, West Africa, and I come from a long line of entrepreneurs. Specifically, when my dad immigrated to Miami, he was in manufacturing, and not rare. We would say we would become nothing like our parents, which is hilarious. I'm very similar to my dad, and I'm grateful. My first actual entrepreneurial journey was in manufacturing, in fact, specifically in printing. I went to school in South Florida. I got my undergrad at Florida Atlantic University. Go Owls. Mm-hmm. And I got my international MBA at Nova. Go Sharks. And I couldn't get out of South Florida. I still have a business in South Florida. We are in Pompano. And I'm blessed and have a great business partner and team there. And I found myself as a fractional CMO, as a founder of a printing, branding, and marketing agency, as a speaker and a TEDx speaker, and as a stand-up comedian, I found myself constantly being drawn to like the Orlando, Tampa, Sarasota area over the last probably year and a half. And I took the leap in February, and I moved to Orlando, which is in fact how Jason and I came into contact and became friends and all that good stuff through the NEC.
24: Just a couple of questions. First, when you were a child, were you the jokester in the class? Was being a stand-up comedian natural to you?
1: I think enigmatic energy was natural to me, and not having really any stage fright. As far as being funny, that's really, to be totally honest with you, I was really serious. I took life really serious. I took life insanely serious. As a kid, it was interesting. It was a contrast of the severity of life and growing up in a rather extreme household. So I sometimes describe it as like living in the light and the dark at the same time. Today, we are in the light. I say I'm on the sunny side. And it's much more liberating now. But I think some people might describe me as the jokester. The difference back then was it was a bit of a deflection, right? Using humor to deflect. Whereas today, it is a survival tactic, but it's how I thrive, actually.
24: Okay, Jason.
25: That's really interesting. So when did you start doing stand-up?
1: So I started working with stand-up comedians to help them build and monetize their likeness and build their personal brands about 6 years ago. The way I entered into that is I bought a promotional marketing company to add to my portfolio. And I found out actually that the business was misrepresented financially and I lost everything. In the process of that, I lost the building, my home, my relationship, and actually I became an alcoholic. And this is important information for those listening because it never ever looks like a straight line. And ironically, an existing client of the business that I bought, albeit a completely misrepresented business, this particular client was a comedy production company. The really crazy thing is that this gentleman, his name is David, he's Lebanese. And that's not a prerequisite. It's just really funny. And he took me in. He really did. And he taught me a lot, but I never thought I'd perform. I thought where I'm strong, you know, he needs that support. And so we built out the brand of the company. We started working collectively with other comedians who are stellar artists and needed support on how they really could truly brand themselves and monetize. And ironically, I will tell you, in my sobriety, at the very start, I received a gift, and the gift was, so that was 3 years ago, the gift was entrance into a comedy workshop. I had no idea what I was walking into, and David actually sponsored me. And so I've been practicing as a comedian. I'm now a paid comedian, and it's been 3 years. So I've been working with comics for six, and I have been a performer for three.
24: Well, I guess in a way that the joke turned out to be on the people who misrepresented.
1: Exactly right. Mm-hmm. Amen.
24: You said that your father came from an entrepreneurial background. When did you have your first business of your own?
1: Oh, okay. So I was 16, and I was supporting companies with their billing. I used to do my dad's accounting and organize his systems when I was 13, and I got really good at it. And I have three older sisters. In fact, my middle sister was my best friend. She was my first business partner. So when I was 16, I had my own, it was like an organization and bookkeeping business. And I remember really well that the largest client was a mobile vet. And then my sister and I opened up a management company that managed food trucks. And I think I was 18 or 19, 20, something like that. And so it's always been a part of me. And my own corporation, we incorporated in 2018. So 13, basically.
24: So you've been an entrepreneur all your life, too, just like your father.
1: Oh, yeah. I believe entrepreneurs are born, not made. And I say this with a distinction. It doesn't mean if you work for someone that you're not an entrepreneur. An entrepreneur is like a DNA. The mindset, the fuel, the way you see the world, your perspective, your ability or inability to XYZ. It's like a dance. And there's a very particular cadence by which an entrepreneur moves. And that has nothing to do, in my opinion, with your employment status. So whether you're self-employed, whether you're a business owner, whether you're an entrepreneur, by definition, your entrepreneurial spirit is like the how you be, right? How you move in this world dictates that of an entrepreneur or not. And I really fundamentally, I think you can sharpen your skills, but in my experience, you're truly born. I make a joke in the movie Boss Baby, when they come down the conveyor, they're made for management or they're made for baby. I came down the conveyor made for management.
25: So you never thought about working for anybody?
1: I've had one, truthfully, in my whole life, I've had technically two bosses. One, she was incredible and took me under her wing and it was a marketing company for huge direct mail magazines, think HSN. And then another gentleman was my boss. I worked for his company for 19 years. He retired my 12th year in, and I ran the entire business.
24: Okay. Well, we'll have to leave it right there at this point. When we come back, we're going to pick up the conversation with Sam Gannon, and we're going to talk branding, and we'll find out where you can book her so you have her come and speak to your group. And we'll be right back with more of What's the Score.
2: 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Vote Mike Crabb, Orange County Commission, District 2.
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26: 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I can't wait to hear from you.
24: Thanks so much for tuning in. You got Jason Jones and myself, Christopher Hart, today talking with Sam Gannon. And Sam, what's your social media presence? How can people find you?
1: Oh, sure. On my Instagram, my handle is at Sam W G H A N E M, and my YouTube is I am Sam Gannon, and again, that's S-A-M-G-H-A-N-E-M, and the same on LinkedIn.
24: Okay, Instagram, LinkedIn, YouTube, and Sam W. Gannon. Gannon spelled G-H-A-N-E-M. And you know, when we were going just into the break there, Jason, she was talking about the nature of an entrepreneur, and I was thinking, boy, she's talking your language over there at SCORE.
25: Oh, yeah, for sure. You know, that's who we deal with on a daily basis. And I mean, I think that's really interesting what you said about entrepreneurs being born and not made, because it got me thinking. I'm like, you're right. There is a certain energy. There's a certain way that people move. And you're right to the point where, you know, it's not necessarily about you working for someone else or, you know, being employed at the time, because a lot of people start out working for themselves and then they end up being entrepreneurs at some point, you know, which is the case for most people. But I want to come back to the comedy piece, because you do a lot of keynote speaking, right? And does that help you in your keynote speaking?
1: Oh my gosh, yes. So I've been a speaker for as long as I can remember, and I make a joke that we all have a voice. So we're all speakers. But I never used to classify that. And when I'm in business development or as a CMO, right, or I'm in sales, and all of those lanes touch. As a result, you're forward-facing. So you're speaking to clients. You're delivering presentations, submitting proposals, and there are so many speeches, talks, workshops. I never considered this notion of speaker. Then fast forward, I have this insane experience where I am able to do a business turnaround in 91 days, get us out of the red. We were negative almost $230,000. I got us to 111 positive in 91 days. And now I have this framework and this format in which I'm delivering exactly what I did so as to not be the barrier to this information. And I start realizing, well, do I speak differently now than before I started comedy? And the answer is a resounding yes, because there's two things that I know. The first is you can't screw it up. So if I write a joke, it's mine. You don't know if I've messed up or I've missed something. It's mine. You have no idea. That's the first. And the second is there's no need to fixate so much on this idea that when we memorize, we can't play. Like we have a structure and a framework and it has to abide by the boundary. Whereas in comedy, we call them the reps. And when you put your reps in and you know you're set like the back of your hand, it allows you to be spontaneous. So to kind of full circle it, it's not only empowered my speaking technique, it's allowed me to play so much more and so much more with so much more diversity than I used to, because I have the confidence, but I also have like the receipts, so to speak. Like when we talk about stacking our wins, mm-hmm. I have reps look different. Going to an open mic night like I did last night and performing a 3-minute set has the same value of me performing for 15 minutes and being paid. For comedy, right? Yeah. The same value. It's a rep.
7: Right, right. Do you ever have any of your clients take up, you know, improv or anything like that?
1: Do you know how many of my clients have taken the comedy workshop?
7: Oh, yeah.
1: Completely changed their lives. And I'm thinking, how did God entrust me with this? Oh, my gosh. But when you love something, you can't not talk about it, right?
7: Mm-hmm.
1: And what happened with me, and I'm so grateful that I was used in this way, my transformation became undeniable. And I don't say that from the perspective of gloat or arrogance. To the contrary, a brand is a living thing. I'm a brand, you're a brand. We're all brands. It's not an outside of us third party, like an extension of us. It is us. So when people in my ecosystem and strategic partners, referral partners, friends, colleagues, employees were observing, and I said to them, have you ever considered? And think about it like an extended invitation to therapy. You come in, there's zero boundary. You talk about whatever you want to talk about. You got the microphone for 15 minutes. You can just rant about your week. No one's judging you. It's actually a great place to sanity check yourself. You realize it's not that bad. You're like, oh yeah, I'm all set. We're good. It's not that serious, right? Yeah. It has empowered my speaking tremendously. It's also opened up doors I never ever thought of.
24: Yeah. I guess put the right way, you know, life itself is a comedy, you know, in a way.
1: It was hysterical.
24: Yeah, I mean, look at what, you know, Seinfeld has done with, you know, this quote-unquote show about nothing, which is, it was about life, right? And they made it very funny because life tends to be funny if you can see it in that vein. Getting back to your roots, if you will, you know, getting back into entrepreneurism and, you know, finding the creative spirits again, did that help you with your substance abuse, getting over that and staying sober?
1: Oh, yeah. Yeah, so it's interesting. So to summarize, I avoided bankruptcy and rehab and turned therapy into comedy. And the interesting thing is, and what I know for a fact, the same systems and framework that I was using to build for these massive conglomerates, I had never directed towards myself. And it sounds crazy. You're like, what do you mean? You build a marketing system for XYZ brand and you're going to apply that to your life? Yes, because it's a series of handshakes. It's a series of courageous steps. It's a series of automations and habits. Comedy, I've never performed comedy outside of my sobriety.
24: Wow, that's fascinating. Once again, we're speaking with Sam Gannon, And you can find her on Instagram, YouTube, and LinkedIn at Sam W. Ghanem, G-H-A-N-E-M. Sam W. Ghanem, G-H-A-N-E-M. And Jason.
25: Yeah, Sam. So you talked about, you started touching on the fact that we're all brands. And I've heard you use the term brand embodiment before. Like, what does that mean?
1: Oh, okay. So brand embodiment means, literally speaking, and this is not correct English, this is Sam English, it's how you be, how you maneuver in this life, the embodiment. So sometimes we think of embodiment, we're like, look at that, the fashion icon, like they embody that outfit. They like, they became the outfit, the, you know, they wore it. It didn't wear them. That kind of thing. An embodiment is the thing that you possess, so to speak, and it becomes intrinsically yours. So we think of a brand and we go, it has mission, vision, values. Well, so do you. And sometimes we engineer it in reverse. We build the mission and vision and values of our printing company from an aspirational place, only later to realize there's a mismatch, meaning we lack congruence because it doesn't actually reflect what we embody, what we possess, what we carry. Does that make sense? Literally speaking, our blood type is our embodiment when it comes to brand. The thing is where you'll start to see them veer off is for a while, you've heard this fake it till you make it.
25: Mm-hmm.
1: For a while, it works. You can. And then eventually, it's like when a road splits and you have a left and a right and you're like, well, what way do I go? Because you haven't been facing it till you made it. You've been faking it till you make it. So a brand embodiment changes, and that's what it's supposed to do because a brand should evolve. But when you are your own brand and you look at yourself that way, you start to go, that's interesting. How am I showing up and what energy am I carrying? What are my thoughts and beliefs? What are those? Those are mission, vision, and values.
25: So it sounds like there has to be some inner work that has to be done first. When you're talking about a personal brand and when you're creating brands for people, is there work that needs to be done before you can actually get to, let's say, the marketing?
1: For sure, a lot. Mm-hmm. I'll give it to you this way. It's usually done in reverse. Like if I could go back for a moment, I'd consider going back for my doctorate in business simply so I could have this course. I think of my dad. So my dad comes from a family of entrepreneurs. They've owned brick and mortar stores, banks, convenience stores, clothing lines, air freshener, medication, skin burn cream, like you name it, right? So service, from a service-based business to products and so on. For a time, I would watch him and his family evolve in their product offering. And they were always known as the guy that had X. So he could have been like the guy that owned, you know, this textile company, even though he no longer did. He was just known for that guy. And I started thinking, it's crazy that from a business perspective, we aren't invited to build our personal brands first. I say that because our business, the bank we own, right, whatever you want to call it, your dry cleaner, your car wash, it will evolve over time. Why? Because you do. Usually we think we evolve because the business evolves. It's typically the other way. We just put ourselves behind it. Does that make sense?
25: Yeah, it really does.
24: Well, how should someone go about, or if somebody comes to you and says, I really don't have a brand, help me figure out what my brand is, what would you say or what would you do?
1: Oh, well, the first thing I would acknowledge is, yes, of course they do. They have an identity, so they do. The second thing I would say is, genuinely speaking, tell me about you from the perspective of the things that light you up, the things that you must have to live a fulfilled life, the things that you could do without. We almost always get to a point where they start talking about their why. Now, I'm delicate when I say the why, because many times it's received as the why 10 and 15 and 20 years from now. Like, I want to retire my family, or I want to move to an island. Whatever their why is, okay? It could literally be I want to cure a disease. It's so big that they focus on it and they lack presence in the interim, almost as if they're going to forget their big why. Like, you're not going to forget to write the book. You're not going to forget to do the research to cure the thing you want to cure. Life, I feel, is lived in the present moment, and we're solving for a bunch of micro whys along the way that support our big picture why. So what ends up happening is I get them to a place where they're open enough, almost, if you want to say, disarmed enough, to say, explain to me what core problem that you would solve and why. And it almost always, I'm talking 99.9999% of the time, comes from they want to solve a problem because they had to become the resource they needed. They were sick and experienced life from some particular lens that invited them to see that the market is missing XYZ product.
24: Okay. All right. Well,
1: right?
24: Okay, but if you'll hold it right there, we do have to take another break. This is fascinating, so we'll pick it up and we'll come back with more of What's the Score.
0: 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The Answer. WORL. Orlando. Orlando. Orlando. Orlando.
8: With SRN News, I'm Bob Agnew in Washington. Southern California is preparing for more coastal flooding as Tropical Storm Rachel threatens the southwest. The National Weather Service has issued a coastal flood warning through this afternoon with a high surf advisory and waves up to 7 feet. Eight structures along the coast at Long Beach have been deemed to be unsafe already because of high surf. At least four people have lost their lives after the first hurricane of the Atlantic season made landfall. Hurricane East Aias hit the Florida Panhandle Friday night, where it caused damage that has been described as catastrophic. The storm weakened as it moved inland, but continued to cause damage, including widespread power losses. Nine people dead, including two children, after a mass shooting in Pennsylvania. Authorities say a gunman fired shots outside of a house in Erie Friday night, killing two people. The gunman then headed inside, and a standoff ensued with Erie police and SWAT teams, with more shots fired inside the home. More on these stories at srnnews.com.
9: Commissioner Mike Crabb is a servant leader with a vision for a better Orange County. What is the best way to predict what a person will do in the future? Observe what they have done in the past. Take a close look at Commissioner Mike Crabb. He has served for 30 years as a deputy sheriff, as a business owner for nearly 20 years, and as a commissioner appointed by Governor DeSantis, he wants to prioritize public safety and shift money to infrastructure. Vote Mike Crabb, Orange County Commission, District 2.
3: I'm Mike Crabb, candidate for Orange County Commissioner, District 2, and I approve this message.
4: 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Mike Crabb campaign, Orange County Commission, District 2, nonpartisan.
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24: To What's the Score. Thanks again for tuning in. We really do appreciate it. And you folks telling your friends and family, that's how the audience grows, and that's how the word gets around, and that's the great part about radio. It really is word of mouth. All right, you got Jason Jones of Score, and myself, Christopher Hart. Our guest today, Sam Ganim, who you can find on Instagram, YouTube, and LinkedIn at Sam W. G-H-A-N-E-M for Ganim. Sam W. Ganim. And we were just talking going into the break, and Jason, she was telling us about the why. I mean, that's key, I guess, that correct me if I'm wrong, but that's the key to coming up with your brand. What is that big why in your life? And you were just telling us that you got to get folks to the point where they're disarmed, if you will, in order to get to that root that you're looking for. Sam, if you'll take it, pick it up where you left off, if you would, please.
1: Absolutely. I've seen time and time again, both in my own lived experience, in the experience of my mentors, and I'm blessed to be mentored by some major, major players, that 99.999% of the time, our business, our why, our purpose was the brainchild of becoming the resource that we needed. For me, there was no way that I was preserved and survived and thrived through losing literally what seemed like my life, over $500,000 of a financial misrepresentation with everything gone, the real estate, the materials, the people, the equipment, the clients, and add addiction to that, right? So I've seen in my 25 years this September that brands exist to solve a problem that is almost always motivated by something that they were touched by. Now, in some cases, it isn't them personally, but it's someone that they love. They want to cure a disease because they lived life alongside a person who fought their greatest battle. The reason I always get down to it from this perspective is I want them to see, first and foremost, you have to believe it. Why? Because we're all in the sales of belief. So I don't care what your product, service, or experience is. What you're selling is belief. And when people buy, they don't buy with money. They buy with resonance. They have to see themselves in the story. So for me, when we're building a brand, we get down to a granular level of what problem it is you're solving and why. Then we understand how we engineer around that. Sometimes there's quick wins, 30, 60, 90 days. You can create a brand and start monetizing, knowing that in the next 1, 2, 3, 4, 5 years, it's going to look different and there's a strategy around that. My reasoning for taking it in small bites is because we think we need to have all the answers and it has to be perfect. But one of my biggest mentors in the world, his name is Ken Moskowitz. He founded a company called Ad Zombies and has multiple Super Bowl commercials under his belt. He has preached to me time and time again, version one is better than version none.
24: Gosh, that's so simple but brilliant. I mean, Okay, Jason, go ahead.
7: I was just agreeing with, you know, sometimes you just got to get started, you know, versus kind of sitting around and then having.
24: How do the Chinese put it? Every journey begins with the first step, right? If you don't make that first step, you're going nowhere. Anyway, I'm sorry to interrupt. Go ahead, Jason.
7: Exactly. Now, so do you find that, are some people resistant to that kind of work or are they open or is it a situation to where they're like, oh, I didn't really think to go this deep into the psychology behind branding?
1: I don't know that they're resistant per se, but you have a point. I was, and I'll give it to you like this. So I have 3 business degrees in addition to minors in marketing, Spanish, and finance. Nobody ever told me these things.
7: Mm-hmm.
1: No one. My dad has a couple degrees. He actually has a PhD now. It's really cool. I graduated with my master's at the same time he did. Right? Like he always prioritized education no matter where it fell in his life cycle. And I share this to say traditional education wasn't teaching me this, only lived experience was. So up until the point that I had to become disarmed, I had to become the resource I need, was I able to go, holy, holy cannoli, I've been doing it wrong. And I'll give it to you this way. People have success and they measure success differently. And sometimes looking in, you're like, well, they didn't go the route that she's suggesting and look at what they've had. True. But what do they have left of themselves to show for it? And that's what I'm saying. The entrepreneurial journey isn't for everyone and isn't easy. It is not for the faint of heart. And if you even have the word quit in your mind, it's not for you. So once we agree on that, then we go, okay, are we building for a reason, a season, or a lifetime? Now, it's a heavy question because we build businesses to sell them typically.
7: Mm-hmm.
1: But the reason is, when you think about it, you think the only thing that is common between the evolution of these businesses and the buying and the selling and the creating is you. So if you decide to skip the step, the developmental step, in sitting with yourself and getting to know you and inviting yourself in, that's going to come to you in a rather rude awakening, or as it did, I'll speak for me, it did for me. I achieved massive success when I was really young. It didn't make any sense. Breaking 6 figures at 18 and a half doesn't make sense with no degree. Working alongside people that I shouldn't have no business even like knowing doesn't make any sense. And yet adversity doesn't discriminate. So I had to come back to what I now know are foundational developmental steps. And so is it a little jarring? Yeah. But I'll say this. What a gift to be invited to. And if I am blessed to be the conduit in someone's story, to sit with them and guide them, then everything I've experienced is surely purposeful and not in vain.
24: All right. Once again, Sam W. Gannum on Instagram, YouTube, and LinkedIn. I take it on your YouTube channel, is that where people can see you in action on stage?
1: They are, and I want to clarify the handle for YouTube. It's

0: unique, find the funny, and craft information and material around it. It makes it so that for me and my, it's funny you asked, Jason, like the you know, professionals in my life that have joined, it's mm-hmm. crazy, because then you're like, remember the time that client XYZ, and you start to see this thing take on shape. And it's completely, it's totally anonymous, but it becomes this thing where all of a sudden in your life, you're like, everything's a little softer, because you're like, I'm going to do something with this. I'm going to think something funny out of this, right? Mm-hmm. And so you're not so like, it's not even uptight. You're not bracing all the time. Because at worst case scenario, you lean into it. Because worst case, you're making something funny out of it.
1: A change of perspective.
2: Boy, I tell you what, today's world could use that. Everybody needs to take that that workshop. Maybe you could start a TikToks, you know, challenge or whatever, you know, take a bad experience and make it funny. You do a lot of public speaking as well, as you said. So I take it, what's the best way if somebody wants to book you? Would it be Instagram or LinkedIn? Or either one?
0: Either one. On LinkedIn, I'm just checking. It is my name, Sam Ganim, and it says MIBA after, which is my degree. You can always DM me there. Instagram is @SamWGHANEM. And I have a website. It's IamSamGanim.com.
2: Okay. IamSamGanim.com. GHANEM. All right. So make sure you check that out, ladies and gentlemen. And I'm sorry, Jason, go ahead.
1: No, sorry, Chris. I didn't mean to interrupt you there. But I just wanted to talk about so you did a TED Talk, is that correct?
0: I sure did. I'm so grateful for that. Come about? Thanks for asking.
1: Well, yeah, sure. First, how did that come about? Right, do we have time?
2: Well, yes, we do. But first of all, for some people who may not know what is a TED Talk, what is a TED Talk and why is that significant? All right, go ahead.
0: A TED Talk, TEDx was founded off an idea or a concept based on ideas worth sharing or worth spreading. And it's 10 minutes of a deeply intentional talk that is something, whether it's, you know, information, application, transformation, there's all sorts of styles and different cohorts. They almost are owned in a way like a franchise, and you have to apply. There's a very small percentage of humans that are selected. And the process is interesting. It varies. And I share that to say, remember what I said, if you have quit in your vocabulary, entrepreneurship is not for you. I applied three different times, three different, completely different topics. And I never looked at it like, oh no, it was like a rejection. I looked at it like a rejection is protection and redirection. And when it's for me, it will be. And I was selected by a really phenomenal cohort. I delivered my TED Talk in Apex, North Carolina in April of this year. I think it was April 18, 26. And ironically, though the concept is ideas worth spreading, the name of my talk is It's Contagious, How You Treat Yourself Spreads. And the biggest lesson that I got that was gifted to me that I thankfully received this time around was that everything in my life was a side effect of the way I was treating me. That the violence between my ears was the driver of my life. And that's not something I'm sharing from a place of aspiration. I also have the receipts of that sort of treatment and how differently and dark my life looked when I treated myself like an enemy, when I discarded myself, when I would sell myself out on a regular basis. My life looked very different. And it came about, truthfully, it was in January of 23, I was spiritually intervened. I heard God. God told me what to do, and I did it. And what God told me to do, I was literally in a place where I was going to play God. And I was deeply ruminating over this idea that I was a burden on my mother and my sister and I didn't need to be here. And I heard a voice so clear in my right ear say, if you're so worried about your mom and your sister, what if you started treating yourself like you are them? And I thought instinctively, I dropped to my knees. I will never forget it. My life has never been the same, because suddenly I started going, wait one second. I would never treat someone I love, like, admire, ever, ever in a moment, no matter what, the way I was treating me.
2: All right. Well, we do have to take a break at this point. And when we again come back, we'll continue the conversation with Sam Ganim on What's the Score?
3: Commission.

0: Governor Mike Crabb is a servant leader with a vision for a better Orange County. What is the best way to predict what a person will do in the future? Observe what they have done in the past. Take a close look at Commissioner Mike Crabb. He has served for 30 years as a deputy sheriff, as a business owner for nearly 20 years, and as a commissioner appointed by Governor DeSantis, he wants to prioritize public safety and shift money to infrastructure. Vote Mike Crabb, Orange County Commission, District 2.
1: I'm Mike Crabb, candidate for Orange County Commissioner, District 2, and I approve this message.
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7: Ronald Reagan believed freedom was more than a political system or a set of laws. In 1988, he said, "Freedom describes the God-given condition of the human soul." For Reagan, liberty was not something government created. It was something government was called to respect and to protect. That idea sits at the heart of the American experiment. Our rights do not come from rulers, institutions, or political majorities. They belong to us by nature and by God. And when we understand freedom that way, our responsibility becomes clearer. Government may protect liberty. Laws may preserve it, but neither can give us what was never theirs to grant. Freedom begins with the recognition that human dignity and liberty come before government, not from it.
8: 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We are What's the Score, and we thank you for tuning in. I am Christopher Hart, and along with Jason Jones, our guest today is Sam Ganim. 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That's 407-618-1760. And please thank them for putting this program on the air all these years. And then, of course, see what they can do to help you get your message to the people that you want to have hear it and see it. All right, back to you, Jason.
9: Yeah, thanks for sharing that story about, you know, how you turned things around in your life, Sam, and what led you to your TED Talk and being able to help others with your TED Talk. So we're definitely going to check that out. But what are some of the things that we can learn from that TED Talk?
10: Oh, what you can learn from the TED Talk are three things that completely transform my life that I do each and every single day, without exception. The first is I straight up ask myself what I need. I ask people a zillion and one times what they need, right? seldom what I have asked myself. So I flip it and I ask me what I need first. And it might be, Sam, what do you need? Do you need a snack? Do you need water? Do you need a nap? Do you need sunshine? What do you need? Do you need to phone a friend? What does Sam need? Whatever that thing is that I need, I go and I get it. Sometimes the need is I have to call Jason. I have to call Kurt, right? It's something like that. It doesn't have to be necessarily this huge daunting thing, but it's the check-in. And I check in with myself like a human Dropbox. All day long, you sync up. The second thing I do is I exercise relentless amounts of mercy with myself. If you called me and told me that you made a horrible mistake, right? And it affected me. The way that I would exercise mercy and grace with you would be so human. But my previous versions of myself were completely inhumane. So I exercise excessive amounts of mercy and grace, almost that of which you would exercise with a child. Mm-hmm. And the third thing I do is I take walks to myself. I literally walk. I move my body. I walk in the sunshine. And those became walks back to me. Oftentimes we look at running away. What about running towards? So I choose my own company. So to summarize, I ask myself what I need. I exercise childlike amounts of grace and mercy onto myself. And I choose my own company by taking walks that lead me back to me.
9: How did you know that would work for you? Is it something that you just kind of figured out along the way?
10: I didn't. In that moment where I literally heard what I believed was God telling me what to do, I was so sick. I had been sick for 3 weeks. I couldn't keep anything in or down. I was bedridden. I had 9 days of insomnia. And the next day, once I realized that experience, something came over me and all I could do was walk to the end of a drive to the mailbox. And I'm an athlete. I was a bodybuilder for 5 years. I'm in great health. The fact that my own walk, the length of the walk could only be from the door to the mailbox, but something told me to do it. And every single day, I walked a little further. And all I know is today I average 4 miles every morning and it's like church. And over time, I started going, well, how will I know what I need if I don't ask? Like if you came to me, we would sort of reverse engineer the issue because I'd start with, well, what do you think you need? Like, where are you at right now? Right? And I would ask you what you need. So suddenly I asked me what I need. And then the third is when I act within myself using mercy and grace, what do? I suddenly treat myself like my best friend. How can I lose by treating myself like my bestie? I can't. Mm-hmm. It's like I had to just take a single step, literally and figuratively. And how did I know? The only thing I can think is my own faith. And I'll say this. I'm not here to preach a thing, and I'm surely not religious. But just understand that I make a joke. I'm 3 years old. I'm 3 years old in my sobriety. I'm 3 years old in my spiritual intervention. I'm 3 years old in these tools. But the difference is I haven't wavered on one of these things for 3 years, and I believe it's allowed me to not only collapse time, but to truly fall in love with this life.
11: Certainly worked for you, that is for sure. And Sam Ganim, you can find on Instagram. It's at Sam Ganim. I'm sorry, X. Correct me if I get this stuff wrong, Sam, but it's on Instagram. It's at Sam W. Ganim. G-H-A-N-E-M, thank you. And you can find her also at IamSamGanim.com. And that's also her YouTube channel, I Am Sam Ganim. Okay, good. All right, and once again, Ganim spelled G-H-A-N-E-M. Where do you see this going? Where do you see what sort of your next step?
10: I think I'm taking my next steps right now. So presently, I'm responsible for building systems for very scalable brands. I'm working alongside hospitality at the moment in Vegas. I see the next step really growing my comedy career. And I also see the next step in being able to increase my reach and work with more humans, creating a community I'm presently building and masterminding in a couple different ways. Because the biggest thing I'll say, the biggest thing for my learning style is I've got to use my hands. I've got to build the thing. I can't just talk about it. And I want to leave you with something. The strongest part of the Nike tagline, in the Just Do It tagline that everybody knows and loves and embodies, the strongest word in Just Do It is just. So it's just start, just move, just continue, just don't quit, just ask, just seek, right? And so my next step is to just stay open to what's possible and ensure that I keep myself in the right environment, right? Because the environment determines how much or how little we thrive.
11: All right. Very good, Jason.
9: Yeah, and I think what I love the most about what I'm hearing is that, you know, anything's possible. In your eyes, it sounds like that you can do multiple things. You can do comedy. You can, you know, run your branding business. You know, you can create cohorts and workshops. What would you tell an entrepreneur, a small business owner out there that's listening right now? Like, what things can they do to sort of just blank, just get things in motion? If they're sitting there and they're, you know, they haven't quite moved on the things that they wanted to move on, what would you say to those people?
10: What I would say to them is to sit down and mind map for a moment, do a really strong brain dump. And I want you to brain dump like 30, 60, 90 days. Like, if I had only 30 days to do X, Y, Z, what would I do? If I had 60, what would I do? If I had 90, what would I do? And I want to bucket them. And then all I want to do is identify three things, not four and not two, three things every single day from that list of 30 that must get done. So some days it's done in 2 hours, you're done. Some days it's done in 10 hours, you're done. Three things over your 30-day mind map and brain dump, you will not only achieve a ridiculous amount of clarity, you'll start to see how much you were focused on noise and not signal.
9: So three things from 30 days, and then after those 30 days, you create another three things?
10: Yep. What happens is three different things each day. So if I do a 30, 60, 90-day brain dump, mm-hmm. in 30 days I want to accomplish X and 60 Y and a 90 Z. I'm going to put 60 and 90 to the side because I'm not there yet. I got to stay present in my first 30. I'm going to look at that big dump, brain dump, and I'm going to go, I got to take three things off this list every day. Three. That's it. Some days, if you're like me, you're like, I could do 10. No, because we want to create momentum. We want to create self-trust. We want to be impeccable with our word, and we don't want to sell ourselves out. We don't want to have these highs and lows. So some days I'll do 10 and the next day I'll do none. No. So three things each day. You could have 200 things on that list. You know what I mean? We just want to focus on the top three and then the next top three and the next top three. And when you focus on the three, you don't focus on the time. So if the three things takes you a few hours and you're done early, amazing. Go for a longer walk. The next day, it might take you longer. It is what it is, right? But it's right. Just those three things. Those three things become your signal. And if those three things get interrupted or attempt to get interrupted, you know that that's just noise. What happens is, we're especially in the beginning, we want to be the sorcery. We want to literally do it all. We have like our cape on and our wand, and we're going to do all of it. It is the most beautiful recipe for burnout. It is the most beautiful recipe to truly understand what it means to sell yourself out. And it's not because you didn't try. It's because you didn't set yourself up to succeed.
11: All right. Once again, if you would like to book Sam, she does public speaking. She's a keynote speaker. Obviously, we've been talking about her new career in comedy, stand-up comedy. All you have to do is find her on Instagram at Sam W. Ghanem. Ghanem on Instagram and LinkedIn. And then you can find her at her website, I am Sam Ghanem, and I am samghanem.com. I'm sorry, I am samghanem.com. And that's the same YouTube. Her YouTube channel has the same name, I am Sam Ghanem. Well, Sam, it's been a very fascinating conversation with you today. We really do appreciate it.
9: Yeah, for sure.
10: Thank you guys so much.
11: Ah, another excellent guest, Jason. I don't know how you're doing it.
9: Yes, indeed. I'm just in the room where all the amazing people are, like Sam. So thank you for joining us, Sam.
11: You must have a magnetic personality, Jason.
9: I'm working on it, like Sam says. I'm working on my inner vision and values.
11: All right. Very good. Well, Sam, once again, thanks for being with us today. We really do appreciate it. All right, and as you visit her at her website, iamsamganim.com, don't forget to go to the SCORE website, which is score.org/Orlando. 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
15: Breaking news this hour at Town Hall. I'm Bob Agnew in Washington. Southern California is preparing for more coastal flooding as Tropical Storm Rachel threatens the southwest. The National Weather Service has issued a coastal flood warning through this afternoon and a high surf advisory with waves of up to 7 feet. Eight structures along the coast in Long Beach have been deemed unsafe because of the high surf. Meanwhile, many people in Florida in need of a hot meal and other help after Hurricane Isaias made landfall this weekend. Gary LeBlanc is with Mercy Chefs and says they're setting up operations in Panama City and Live Oak.
16: And we will do anything that it takes to get to where we're needed.
15: Mercy Chef says they'll be serving up hot meals.
16: We make arrangements with food purveyors ahead of time. Many of them have the same call to serve that we do. And so they've loaded through the night, and they have drivers on the road now, and they will get to us with those deliveries so we can begin feeding.
15: More than 400,000 customers in Florida alone still without power after Isaias was downgraded to a post-tropical cyclone overnight. A dietary supplement for babies has been voluntarily recalled due to its alcohol content. Pacific Health Sciences announced this week the company is voluntarily recalling one of the lots of its Baby's Magic Tea brand Baby Sleep Gripe Water after FDA testing revealed the alcohol inside. The NYPD has a man in custody allegedly who slashed two people while barricading himself inside a Queens apartment.
17: One cop responding to the scene just before midnight fired off a round as officers tried to get into the Edgemere apartment. No one was injured. Once inside, police found a 53-year-old man slashed on his hand and arms and a 57-year-old woman with wounds to her hand and feet. The alleged slasher, age 52, was taken into custody. The two victims were taken to Jamaica Hospital in stable condition. I'm Larry Kofsky.
15: More at Town Hall.
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18: 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You can also give a call, 407-974-7655. As a reminder, this is not the meeting with John. This is, we're not going to put you on the air, have your business put out there on
19: the... We could, because we talk about football. Maybe they could have their best college football predictions.
18: You know, they would probably be more qualified than we ever could be for that.
19: Probably true.
18: But no, we won't put you on the air, I promise. But the number again, 407-974-7655. My name is Chris Swan. I'm pleased to be joined, as I am. Well, it's his show, after all. John Ripley. John, good to see you again. How are you today?
19: I am great. It's football season, mm-hmm. and again, we dabble in sports broadcasting, but then all of our real sports broadcasters call us after the show, and they're like, yeah, don't do that. Just stick to money. So we have fun pretending like we're sports broadcasters, but this is actually a financial and retirement show, so that's where we're going to try to stay in our lane today.
18: Definitely staying in our lane, I think, is one of those things. And you know, it is important to know what you do and you don't know. You know, when it comes to house repairs, I know I can do some minor electrical things, but plumbing, stuff like that, I defer to professionals. When it comes to your retirement, see how I tied this all in, what you do and you don't know, you may have known how to save for money, but how do you turn that into income? Well, that is where John and the team at Smarter Retirement Solutions comes into play. So again, that's the website, smarterretirementradio.com, to set up a time to speak with him. John, appreciate you taking time out of your schedule to spend with the listeners here. Every year, Fidelity puts a price tag on healthcare and retirement, and this year's estimate is the highest yet. Here is Nikki Waller from Bloomberg.
14: It's been rising for years, and what we're seeing is that if you are retiring this year, your health costs that you will pay out of pocket, if you're a couple, it's up to $371,000. That is an almost 8% jump from last year.
18: So that is about $185,000 per person, and that is with Medicare already in the picture. Yet the same report found that more than half of pre-retirees believe that Medicare is going to cover all of their health care expenses. Well, we know that that is not the case. So when somebody comes in with that assumption, how do you help them understand the real cost of healthcare in retirement and factor that into the plan?
19: I've been using 7.5% in our inflation bucket for healthcare in our retirement planning software. Almost every line item that somebody spends has an inflation factor, and we artificially have been inflating healthcare by 7.5%. We get a lot of that from looking at the CPIW and what's happening with the federal workforce, because they're a very, very large workforce, and it's a great indicator. If a huge low-cost plan is still going up by double digits, then we can assume that most Americans' healthcare costs are going up by double digits. So when I saw that report, over 8%, like, wow, we've been on track with that for several years, trying to make sure people understand. One of the things that people think about is healthcare and long-term care are the same thing. So we've talked several times on the show that the long-term care expenses are primarily those no-go years, and they are almost exclusively not covered by Medicare. They can be covered by Medicaid, but that's very tricky because folks that have spent a lifetime saving, maybe they have a small pension, maybe they have a large pension, they have a large 401k or IRA, it's going to be very difficult for them to qualify for Medicaid. We work with a lot of veterans that have disability benefits. If you have a 70% or higher service-connected rating, the VA does offer that, but they don't promise that it would necessarily be in the zip code next to your grandkids, so you might have a very nice benefit, but it may not be super convenient. Mm. So this whole conversation of healthcare really revolves around the idea of seasons of life, and right now somebody is not necessarily unhealthy, so they're not in the front of their mind saying, I've got a several hundred thousand dollar problem to solve. They're also not realizing that their long-term care might be a separate several hundred thousand dollar problem from their regular health care. So we have to have these conversations.
18: Again, and it's an important conversation, and understandably, it is not the most pleasant part when it comes to retirement planning. But if you are building a plan, as John does, with the intent of making it sustainable, you know, to, through, and beyond retirement, you have to address these things because, especially with long-term care, as people live longer and longer, the likelihood of needing some form of assistance increases considerably. So it is a factor that, you know, in the working world, you may not have thought about because chances are more than likely your employer has subsidized part of your healthcare expenses, so you're not really paying as much out of pocket. But now there are these costs. Yes, Medicare will cover a portion of it, but not everything is free, especially when it comes to, you know, long-term care and things of that nature. Medicare doesn't do a whole lot when it comes to that factor. So when you sit down and speak with people for the first time and you start addressing healthcare, and you quote this price and you quote, you know, how it does increase 7.5-8% per year, is there a bit of sticker shock when you bring that up?
19: Well, everybody assumes that they're going to automatically stop drinking Pepsi and start eating kale. You know, that, hey, I'm never going to be unhealthy. Everything's going to be fine. Unless a person is currently dealing with a health challenge, I think human nature says, well, the other gal or the other guy is going to have that $300,000 problem, not me. That's just human nature. We don't really assume we're going to be the one with the problem. So we have to have just gentle conversations to say, statistically, we're all going to have some kind of an expense.
18: Right.
19: So if we know that the statistics are in our favor or not in our favor, that we're going to have these healthcare costs, let's just go ahead and plan for them. And guess what? If we end up with more money in the bank, we'll just spend it and you get to upgrade your cruise. But if we don't leave any money set aside for those years or those unexpected expenses, then you're not going on a cruise at all. I'd rather have people plan for them and be able to take leftover healthcare savings and enjoy life rather than having to cannibalize the fund that they were going to have because they didn't plan properly for a healthcare crisis.
18: It's better to go and have a plan in place and never utilize it than not have a plan in place and then the what ifs become what nows. We're going to talk about airline travel a little later on the show, but you know, those oxygen masks, whenever they do the safety debrief, you know, you hope you don't have to use them, but you're grateful for the fact that they're there.
19: Kind of glad they're there.
18: Yeah, you know they're there. You know, the flotation device underneath it. I always check underneath my seat just to make sure it's there. But again, hope I don't have to use it. But it's better to go and have it. It is better to go and have a plan in place and not have to use it and then be able to, you know, pass that on to your loved ones as part of the legacy planning or use it for, you know, other things that you may desire down the line than not have it and then find yourself in pretty dire situations. So it is part of that planning process. And people who have listened to the show before, they know, John, we make the conversations fun. Sometimes we get a lot of things wrong about sports, but we will make it, you know, as fun, but treat it with the respect that it deserves. But it is part of that planning process. And it begins by listening to the show. The next step is letting John help you put pen to paper. 407-974-7655 is that phone number for that complimentary meeting with him. Or you can go online to smarterretirementradio.com. Let's turn our eyes to the market because the stock market does continue to push record highs, leaving a lot of people wondering how much further can it go? One veteran strategist is predicting a 10 to 15% correction this year. Here's Jim Paulson on Yahoo Finance.
20: Sentiment on Wall Street, I think, has become very complacent. I don't think anyone's expecting recession. People have learned to buy on the dip. It works every time. So I don't know what's left. You know, if we keep going higher, we're going to go into territory we've never seen before in the history since at least World War II. And we could do that, but I think it's doubtful.
18: Now, I think a lot of people have recency bias. The market in the pandemic during 2020, it did rebound quickly. Obviously, at the time, we didn't know that. 2022, the same sort of thing, where they think that it's just going to be a brief hiccup and that it'll bounce back. But they're forgetting 2008. They're forgetting 2001. Why is it important to build a retirement plan that can handle a substantial downturn, even when the market currently seems unstoppable?
19: It really should be able to handle almost 3 to 4 major downturns during a 30-year retirement.
18: Okay.
19: Because Wall Street cyclically has really good seasons and a couple of horrible days. And oftentimes those horrible days last several months, maybe a year and a half. So we have to assume that you have money on the sidelines. Well, another idea is, do you really need to take all of the risk as a 65-year-old that you took as a 35-year-old? I don't know, probably not.
18: No.
19: I know now my approach back to sports here, because we are sports enthusiasts. So.
18: Enthusiasts. Okay, I'll give you that one.
19: Not experts, enthusiasts. My approach to snow skiing and water skiing now is let's have fun and not die.
18: Sure.
19: When you're younger, you're like, oh, black diamond, that's kind of a cool looking thing. I should try that.
18: Yeah.
19: Now, if I do a black diamond, it's on the way up the lift looking down at the skiers that have that capacity.
18: Yeah.
19: Yeah, there it is. There's a black diamond. I'm going to make sure I turn left instead of go straight at the next the bend. Sometimes in retirement, you're like, you know what? If I made X percent across a decade and I had plenty of money to have fun, enjoy my family, pay for my healthcare expenses, and have a little left over, that's better than trying to make a lot of money and pick the next best thing out there, which may disappoint me. Predictability and reliability and sustainability become much more attractive in your 50s, 60s, 70s, and 80s than they may have been in your 20s, 30s, and 40s. So this idea that if the market has a record high and a correction, well, what if you used a platform, maybe something like Market Guard, where you have some built-in shock absorbers, hence the name Market Guard. It mm-hmm. guards you from simply always going down the black double diamond routes on your next ski trip, or always wanting to do the triple backflip off the ski jump. Yeah, maybe just go out there and ski. It could be fun.
18: I just spend some time hanging out at the lodge. That'd be more my speed, honestly. But yeah, you know, and the thing about, you know, having platforms like Market Guard is it takes the emotion out of it. You know, I mentioned 2020, and so many people, you know, they had, and understandably so, they had this emotional response back in March of 2020 when the market started seeing its downturn, and they were hesitant to get back in. Well, we know the quick rebound. A lot of people got in, you know, when the market was higher than it was prior to the dip. But that was emotion. We are an emotional species. But if you can find a way to not do that, to use actual data and know when to buy, when to hold, when to sell, I think that can go a long way to addressing that. It's not saying you have to take all your money out of the market, by no means saying that, because the growth potential in there, obviously we can't understate that. Look at the past 17, 18 years, but also the risk in the market. People need to be reminded of that as well. So I think you hit the nail on the head talking about it's not just really one market downturn you need to concern yourself with. It is multiple over the course of a 20, 30-year retirement, because that is more than likely going to be the truth of it. So if you have concerns about, you know, where the market stands, or you want to make sure that, you know, you don't go backwards in the event of a next market downturn, because that is more important than substantial gains, I think. Well, let John help craft a plan around that to help you, you know, protect what you spent your entire working career building and accumulating. All you have to do is go to smarterretirementradio.com, set up a time there. You can check out previous editions of the show as well. Not right now, but afterwards. Smarterretirementradio.com, or give a call 407-974-7655. So we know, you know, what the markets are. We know what our 401k balances are. There is a number at the center of every retirement plan, and nobody honestly knows what it is, and that is how long are you going to
19: live? I keep asking people, and they have a hunch, but nobody's gotten it right yet.
18: Well, I mean, for better or worse, I don't know if I'd want to know if the actual number. I think that might change a lot of things that I do. But, you know, there are online longevity calculators that can offer estimates, but the Society of Actuaries says the odds of at least one spouse living to age 90, they're a lot higher than most couples realize. So is there a retirement income strategy that can work regardless of which spouse or both spouses, you know, however long they live?
19: Well, there is. And Lawrence Kotlikoff, he's America's Social Security expert. He has a very famous quote. You have to plan to live to your maximum age of life because you might. Mm. So if my maximum age of life is similar to my grandmother, my Auntie Robbie, or my great-grandfather, I've got a plan to live to my maximum age of life of 102.
18: Okay.
19: If it's similar to my mom, my dad, my grandfather, it's in my mid to late 60s. Well, that's a very big chasm between, say, 67 and 97, or 67 and 102.
18: Yeah.
19: So if I plan to live to 67 and then all my money is gone at 68 and I live to 102, I'm a pretty unhappy camper.
18: I would say so.
19: If I plan to live to 102 and my money lasts, and I never get around to spending it all, well, then my great-grandchildren have the ability to defend against future taxation mm-hmm. and inflation and all of the things that they might experience that are different than what we're currently experiencing. So it's not that you just want to leave money for somebody else, but you need to leave money for your older self. And we talk a lot about Roth conversions and Roth TSPs, Roth IRAs, Roth 403Bs, etc. Why should we always think about Roth as a possibility? Because we can see the tax code today. We can only predict and have a hunch of the tax code in the future.
18: Right.
19: So if we know what we're dealing with and we can align some of our resources to be Roth friendly, then that longevity number, that actual date of death number, is less scary. So it happens sooner. We want to make sure people enjoy the go-go years. That's why our trademark is we help you make memories and not just money. We're very passionate about people spending money and enjoying their family.
18: Right.
19: But we have to make sure that they also protect the dignity of life in those slow-go and no-go years. So having a balance in the portfolio of dollars for today, someday in the near future, and way over the horizon, that's really what makes a plan make sense.
18: You know, we talk about the risks that people encounter in retirement all the time. Market risk, I think people understand that. Health risk, we just talked about that a little earlier in the show. Tax risk, the likelihood that taxes will go up in the future. We are $40 trillion in national debt right now. But longevity.
19: Come on, it's only 39 and a half. We haven't hit 40
18: okay,
19: yet.
18: Okay, you know what? I'll write that check to go and take care of it. It's that extra half a million that I was worried about, or trillion.
19: Yeah, you and Elon and 39 of your other trillionaire friends.
18: Those other 40 are going to be doing a lot of heavy lifting, I'll tell you that much. But there is another risk, and it's called the longevity risk, which is funny, the risk of living too long. Here's the truth of it. That magnifies every other risk. If you live a longer time, you will more than likely see more market corrections. You will see higher taxes, those healthcare costs, as we talked about earlier. And so addressing that, and it is our hope, obviously, that you live a long time. But, you know, do you have the means to afford that? Life is not cheap by any means. But if you have a proper plan in place, John Ripley and his team at Smarter Retirement Solutions, they create a plan with the intent of, you know, hopefully you live a long time and you get to maintain that dignity. But that includes addressing the go-go years, the slow-go years, the no-go years, and then crafting a plan around that. And it is not a set-and-forget-it strategy. It is something that, as the situation merits, as the situation changes, health changes, tax changes, but positive things as well. New grandkids that you want to go see, spend more time with. You suddenly realize that you're a big fan of cruises and you want to go take those Viking River cruises. You know, this is all things that could be revised as part of that plan, but you have to have a plan to begin with. And that begins with a simple visit to the website, smarterretirementradio.com, or setting up a complimentary time to speak with John as well. I'll give a call, 407-974-7655. Once again, that's 407-974-7655. I mentioned air travel a little earlier, and then we're going to go and talk about that right now, because new data shows it is actually a lot more expensive to fly this year. John, I know you travel a lot, and you've probably experienced that yourself. Airfare is up about 26% in the past year. Overall travel costs running about 9% higher. It is what is being dubbed funflation, which sounds super fun. But Delta Airlines CEO Ed Bastian tells Fox Business the higher prices aren't keeping people from traveling. They're still willing to spend when it comes to expenses.
0: You know, people, particularly in our business and travel and the experience business, people had so much taken from them. They're a little bit immune to the daily headline change. And they said, I'm not going to sit home and wait for the right time to go. I'm going to take advantage of it. And by the way, it's not just air travel. It's going out to a show. It's going out to a concert. Whatever you're going to do to invest in yourself, if you're buying something, maybe not so much. But if you're investing in yourself, that economy is very, very strong.
18: There are a number of times I'll go and say this year where I've looked at concert tickets and then I get to that final, you know, with the fees and everything added in. I go, all right, yeah, I'm going to go ahead and do it. But that's just, again, it's the experience versus, you know, making memories, not just money, as you say so often. How do you help people plan for expenses like travel when the costs can fluctuate so much? And if travel is a priority for them, should it have its own bucket in the budget?
19: It does. And in almost every retirement income plan that we build, we have two different sections for travel. We have the jump in the car, go have fun, maybe a little tiny three-day Bahamas cruise. Mm-hmm. But then we have a line called go-go year bucket list. We have a client over in the Cocoa Beach area. She coined the phrase, what if I just was stupid? and so we created a line called go-go years mayhem. Like, what if I just went crazy spending money? How much could that be annually? And how long could I do that? So then we've got a couple of other clients. We work with a lot of air traffic controllers. They love to travel. They retire kind of early. So now we have bucket list, mayhem, and we have bucket list chaos, and like just bucket list insanity. And what that does is it gives people the end of the threshold of how much they could spend for a few months, weeks, years, until they have to stop doing that and be normal. But here's why it makes sense to think about that. Because does it really matter if you die with $987,000 or $1.1 million if you never went on any cruise at all? Wouldn't you rather have had experiences worth lots of money for you and your children and your grandchildren, and the family gets $800,000 30 years from now? I think that's a better end result. You never want to run out of money,
18: right?
19: And you always want to have the last dollars be tax friendly. So that is part of the overall requirement of a good retirement income plan. The last dollar is as tax friendly, if not tax free, as possible. But having more of them and getting a trophy for being the richest person in the cemetery,
18: right?
19: The trophy it's not that good. It's really not, because the trophy you're going to enjoy is best mom, best dad, best grandpa, best buddy. That trophy for enjoying time with people that you love and love you, that's a much more valuable than I was the really stingy old guy. I got a trophy for having a lot of money, but nobody ever really knew who I was or had any fun with me. So let's make sure the go-go years are exactly like Delta Airlines, United Airlines, Southwest, if you happen to now like your own seat assignment, because it used to be you could just walk on to Southwest. That's all gone.
18: Right.
19: But you want to travel, you want to have fun, just do it in a way that, using some kind of a platform like Market Guard, some kind of a retirement income plan that makes sure you have predictable, reliable, sustainable lifetime income, and an advisory team, a coach, a cheerleader that says it's okay. In fact, it's mandatory that you go have some fun with your family this year, and it's going to cost you X, but it's built into the plan. You got to go do it.
18: I'm glad you mentioned that lady lived in Cocoa Beach, because you reminded me of a friend of mine who is actually an air traffic controller. And the question, what if I just was stupid? I love that. because my friend, who I won't name, she does things, and it's not a what if. She just goes, I just was stupid. I just did this. Like, she took a, and she's got the means because she's planned for it, and she's taken it to account. And it's great because, you know, she has these memories. She just went a couple of weeks ago and had, like, she rented, like, a private little cottage in the islands and talked to nobody. She read, and that was what she wanted to do, and that was sure. That was it. And she would send me messages and pictures. I was like, why are you bugging me? Why are you rubbing this in my face? And also, why aren't you just enjoying this? What if I just was stupid? If you have the means to do it, great. You know, there is a degree of responsibility in there as well. You don't want to do that and find yourself, as we talked about earlier, spending down that money, and suddenly you're, you know, the money that was supposed to last you into your 80s or 90s, you've depleted at 65. That's not great. Let's talk about that conversation. Is that something, because obviously you're going to tell people whenever you can what they want to hear, but sometimes you got to tell them what they need to hear, and that might not necessarily align, right?
19: Sometimes those things are difficult conversations. Mm. Look, this is the third year that you've tried to spend 7% from your portfolio, and we agreed that Michael Finke and Wade Fowle were onto something when they suggested 2.7 to 3.5, and you've doubled their recommended withdrawal rate for the last 4 years, you probably need to take a time out.
18: Right.
19: But I have the same responsibility to say, look, your withdrawal rate is 0.0006 because you went to Dairy Queen and you got a, what do you call them, a dilly bar?
18: Yeah.
19: We got to upgrade your spending. I have the same responsibility in both directions.
18: I mean, I enjoy a dilly bar now and then, but I do understand what you're saying. You know, being able to, it's finding that right amount, and that's going to vary from person to person. You don't want to spend so much that you're going to run out. You don't want to spend so little that you're depriving yourself of these experiences, of this life. As you mentioned, you know, there is no trophy for being, for being the richest person in the cemetery. You don't get to take a U-Haul, you know, with you when Correct. You go. It is all about making those memories, and not just money, but the money, obviously, pretty important factor too. So finding that right blend, it's kind of that Goldilocks strategy. Not too much, not too little, just right. What is just right is going to vary from person to person. Let John Ripley create a plan for you to find what is that Goldilocks approach when it comes to your retirement. That begins with setting up a time to speak with him. It is complimentary after all, and it begins with the phone call, 407-974-7655. Once again, 407-974-7655. You can go online to the website as well. That is smarterretirementradio.com. 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You'll be able to find this show there just a couple days, because we have come to the end of another edition of Smarter Retirement Radio. I want to thank you so much for joining us this week. Hope you have a great week ahead of you. Take care of one another out there. John, always a pleasure. We did very little sports talking this week, so congratulations to us in that regard. But hope you have a great week ahead of you as well. As we wrap up, I'm going to leave you with a final word.
19: We talked about things that are serious. We talked about healthcare expenses. Mm-hmm. We talked about longevity, both in a good and a bad way. Ultimately, inside of our entire planning thesis, which is a big word for a Marine, is that we help you make memories and not just money. Let's have a chat this week. Let's figure out how we can do the same for you.
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22: SRN News, I'm Mary Rose. President Trump says there is an energy ceasefire in the war between Russia and Ukraine. President Trump made the announcement Sunday in a post on Truth Social, adding that both parties have agreed. Following the announcement, Ukrainian President Zelensky posted on X that Ukraine supports the ceasefire. He went on to say that it's important that Russia supports it as well. It comes just days after President Trump said Russia will supply diesel fuel to the U.S., and President Trump called it a great announcement for diesel prices for Americans. 4 people are dead and more than 400,000 customers are still without power after Hurricane Isaias came ashore along the Florida Panhandle Friday night. The powerful storm downed trees and power lines, along with damaging or destroying homes and businesses. This is SRN News.
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6: Foundations of Freedom, a look at America's founding principles and the leaders who shaped our nation.
7: Ronald Reagan believed freedom was more than a political system or a set of laws. In 1988, he said, "Freedom describes the God-given condition of the human soul." For Reagan, liberty was not something government created. It was something government was called to respect and to protect. That idea sits at the heart of the American experiment. Our rights do not come from rulers, institutions, or political majorities. They belong to us by nature and by God. And when we understand freedom that way, our responsibility becomes clearer. Government may protect liberty. Laws may preserve it, but neither can give us what was never theirs to grant. Freedom begins with the recognition that human dignity and liberty come before government, not from it.
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3: Welcome back. I'm Hugh Hewitt. The Hillsdale Dialogue last broadcast hour of the week is underway. Dr. Larry Arn is my guest. We're talking about the Blitz, and I've got sort of a out there question, big comparison between now and then question. Dr. Arn, we have not had, I'm playing devil's advocate for a moment, when World War II comes upon Great Britain and on America, everyone's been to war or went to war, and that kind of infuses a country with a certain immunity to buckling for a long period of time. And I would argue farm, frontier, factory did that in America, Great Britain, World War I, as you just mentioned, with Churchill and his friends, did that for the entire country. Do you think the modern West has lost that after 30 years of relative Pacific life, even though we had the long wars? It was not fought by more than 1% of the country.
5: Well, you know, a lot of things are different, and you know, it would be easy to despair. The truth is, Americans still work harder than most peoples on Earth, and they're more self-reliant than most people on Earth. And, you know, think of the business that I'm in, right? I can't make these kids learn, and I can't learn anything for them. I can't make the faculty teach well. To get to be good enough to teach well at a place like this, you have to devote your life. And they have all done that. And that means that before me every day when I walk across the campus is a bunch of people who want to live responsible lives and be in charge of those lives. That's native to human beings. And there's more of that in this country than any country, I reckon. And I think that's ultimately the most powerful thing.
3: I hope you're right. Did you go and read the first two sentences of the next chapter, which is titled simply, London Can Take It?
5: Yeah. These were the times when the English, and particularly the Londoners, who had the best place of honor, were seen at their best. Grim and gay, dogged and serviceable, with the confidence of an unconquered people in their bones, they adapted themselves to this strange new life with all its terrors, with all its jolts and jars.
3: Now, I think the line in there is with the confidence of an unconquered people, which we share with our British cousin, right? Never happened. And there is a certain, I don't know if it's hubris or confidence that comes with it. Churchill calls it confidence. But it's good to have it rather than to have been defeated repeatedly, whether you're Germany or France.
5: And see, like one reason to be hopeful about the future is because, apart from the definite command that we be so from the eternal Lord, is that we compare ourselves in more ordinary times to these extraordinary. And, you know, in the 1930s, by the way, the British didn't have a good record, and they should have prepared for that war, and if they had, it wouldn't have happened, right? And Churchill says of these same British and of all people, unteachable from infancy to tomb, that is the story of mankind. Well, that's part of the story. But this is also part of the story, right? And remember how we in America live, for the most part, still today, right? We, you know, next term will be dominated by conversations with seniors at Hillsdale College. And they're starting already. I try to focus on the freshmen in the fall term because they're a lot of fun. But the seniors are thinking about what they're going to do, right? Their lives, their marriages, their jobs, building a life for themselves. They're growing up on the expectation that they must do that and they can do that. And that means our society is very good, better than others, maybe as good as it's ever been, I don't know, might not be as good. But this, what does a free society demand? A free economy and a system of the rule of law. It demands that we compete and cooperate spontaneously with lots of people.
3: Lots of people indeed, thousands, tens of thousands over the course of your life, hundreds of thousands, and indeed if you consider the polity, millions. But More on that when we come back. Let me remind you, all of our prior Hillsdale dialogues on Churchill's history of World War II, on everything back to Homer up to the present day, including current events last week and current events in a couple more weeks, all can be found at hughforhillsdale.com, H-U-G-H-F-O-R, hillsdale.com. 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
10: Welcome back. I'm Hugh Hewitt. The Hillsdale Dialogue is underway. Dr. Larry Arnn, president of Hillsdale College, and I are deep into this book, The Finest Hour, Volume 2 of Winston Churchill's World War II memoirs. Right now we're talking about the mobilization of whole societies to go to war. Some are better at that than others. Great Britain was good enough to survive. The United States was great enough to dominate, Dr. Arnn. It's unique, really, to free countries.
11: One reason our armies, when we get into a war, it's one reason why we find masses of people who are good at that, right? Because we're not waiting for orders all the time in America. We are human beings and self-directed. And we're used to doing that with others. And the natural partner of competition is cooperation. You compete with your competitors, but a college, that word means partnership, right? We have competitors. We have a profound cooperation here, or we couldn't work at all. That's exactly the same as for army, because armies are in death struggle with the enemy, and they're in prepared to sacrifice their lives chiefly for the ones next to them on their side, right? It's a profound form of friendship, even in this terrible thing of conflict. And the Londoners, what he's saying here is they drew together

0: they helped each other.
1: I got to bring up two things that are amazing in this chapter before we're out of time. The first is even the king and queen got bombed a lot, and after a near miss, quote, the king, who was a sub-lieutenant, had served in the Battle of Jutland, was exhilarated by all this and pleased that he would be sharing the dangers of his subjects in the capital. But he never told Churchill about it until Churchill wrote the book in 48. And then my favorite part of maybe the books up until now is the Earl of Suffolk, his lady private secretary and his rather aged chauffeur, become an unexploded ordnance bomb squad. And they get it done right for 34 times, but on the 35th time, they ascend to heaven, and Churchill calls him Mr. Valiant for Truth. All the trumpets sounded for them on the other side, for the Earl and his Holy Trinity. They called the three of them the Holy Trinity. So I thought, who is Mr. Valiant for Truth? That's got to be Pilgrim's Progress. And sure enough, it was. It's the best Christian man in the book, who ascends to heaven and all the trumpets sound for him on the other side. Churchill doesn't drop a footnote there, Dr. Arne. He assumes everyone knows what Mr. Valiant
0: for Truth is. Yeah, that's right. See, he says a bit earlier in this chapter that the people who were working on these unexploded bombs, which Churchill regarded, by the way, as a hideous weapon and a sign of the perfidy of the Nazi regime that they used it, is that these mines come down, and they might be on a timer, and they might not, and they might be keyed by touching them, and somebody's got to take those apart. Right, and that means you got to dig a hole around them, get down in the hole with them, and figure out how to defuse them. There's a long memo in this chapter where Churchill gets an idea about how to defuse them, which is called trepanning, and what it is drilling a certain kind of drill that we had. First, it was an auger that we had where you could dig a big hole really fast, and then you could drill around them. Of course, you might set it off. Many did. And Churchill says that the faces, he would always meet the people working on these unexploded bombs, and that their faces were drawn and their lips were pursed. The tension of that thing was the trial.
1: They were grim.
0: Yeah. And the Earl of Suffolk was blown up in the air with his, who was it? His
1: secretary and his aged chauffeur.
0: Chauffeur, yeah, they, you know, can't you just see that, by the way?
1: Yeah,
0: an Earl.
1: It's not right? funny, but it is funny.
0: Earl is high, right? That's not a marquis, and that's not just a baron or a baronet. It's above, right? It's not a duke, but it's just lower than that. The point is, Earl says to his lady private secretary and his old chauffeur, hey, let's go defuse these bombs. And they say, great, let's do it. And then 35th time they're blown up in the heaven. That's just, there was a very good BBC series many years ago called UXB, and it's about that. And it was very widely watched.
1: You know, Larry, when I was reading parts of this to Fetching Mrs. Hugh as we went along, I said, if this isn't already been made into a mini series, like they've made the SAS in Northern Africa and Sicily into a miniseries, SAS Rogue Heroes, they ought to just make the 4 months of the Blitz into what a drama. What a remarkable drama of the sort that we don't know, and I'm sure the Germans went through it on their end, but I rest my case. I just think it would be, for all of you Hollywood people out there, call up Dr. Arne, make him your script consultant, and then do those 4 months, because their finest hour is their finest 4 months, actually, and by a long measure. I've got to remind you, I'm in the Relief Factor studio. Don't forget to take it with you this weekend. Whatever you do, we have house guests, which is always fun. That means we'll be out and about on the highways and the byways, showing them around and moving. That's also good. I'll try and get my miles in first thing on Saturday morning. But whether or not I do, Relief Factor will be part of my day. 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
8: 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He has served for 30 years as a deputy sheriff, as a business owner for nearly 20 years, and as a commissioner appointed by Governor DeSantis, he wants to prioritize public safety and shift money to infrastructure. Vote Mike Crabb, Orange County Commission, District 2.
9: I'm Mike Crabb, candidate for Orange County Commissioner, District 2, and I approve this message.
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2: 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The Answer. Pro-Trump, pro-life, pro-America. The Hugh Hewitt Show. Now, The Answer.
1: Welcome back, America. I'm Hugh Hewitt. 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Dr. Arnn, during this period of time, nothing was too small a detail not to absorb the attention of the prime minister. Last thing I'll mention, Churchill's sense of humor. He's worried about sewage, and he's worried about pestilence. And he tells himself, well, the bugs will kill each other off. And it's a quote here, if this is not scientifically correct, it ought to be. That reminded me of,
0: right,
1: in the history of the English-speaking people when he wrote about Joan of Arc, that if she didn't exist, she ought to have existed. So he had theories on which got him through the day, and they're not unpersuasive, really, because what else are you going to do? You can't worry about a plague until it comes up.
0: I've lately had a new thought or a developed thought about a development on my thought about statesmanship, about what is it. Because, you know, if you read your Aristotle, it says that practical wisdom is something we all need because we all got to pick our way through the circumstances of life with the conscience behind it, aware of the ultimate thing. Statesman, and then he says, he gives the advice, if you want to learn this, study the people who have the reputation for it. And then he says, Pericles is such a man. He was the greatest Athenian statesman. So it came to me finally that statesmanship is a geometric, it's just the same thing all of us have to do, but it's a geometric expansion of the complications. Because you've got to do everything you do, you have to do with other people. You're not just deciding for yourself. In addition, that all of their worries become your worries. And if you're a good man or woman, then you want their good. That's what you're there for, right? So Churchill had to not only think, what are these Nazis doing and how are we going to go get them? But also, how are we going to keep these people defusing these unexploded bombs from being blown up? In detail, he thought about that. What about sanitation? Are they all going to die? What will I do if they do? Think of the range of things that are on him. Where is the parliament going to meet? And how am I going to explain to them that they got to move because they won't like it, right? Just think of the range of things on his mind every day. And you can see what a remarkable man is because
1: And next week we're coming back to the Wizard War. And while all this stuff is obvious to everybody, there's another war going on that nobody knows about but Churchill is deeply immersed in, and that is for next week, the Wizard's War. And FDR is in the picture next week, so don't miss that. Dr. Larry Arnn, thank you for joining us. And thank you as well, Generalissimo, Adam, and Harley. Thank all of you. 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And we'll see you on Monday on the next Hugh Hewitt Show.
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21: News this hour from Town Hall. I'm Mary Rose. The U.S. is calling for more transparency from Russia after a lab worker died at a plague research facility in Siberia. Bob Agnew reports.
22: There is no global law requiring governments to publish every laboratory mishap, but there is a patchwork of treaties, regulations, and international expectations. Under regulations adopted by the WHO's World Health Assembly in 2005, countries are expected to promptly notify the WHO of events that may pose an international public health threat. The very thing critics say China did not do in 2019 when they delayed reporting on a potential lab leak that led to a global COVID-19 pandemic. Bob Agner reporting.
21: President Trump is urging his supporters in Tennessee to get out and vote in the midterms, speaking at a rally in Clarksville Saturday. The president said Democrats want to burn down all that his administration has accomplished in his second term.
3: Take a look at your 401k and decide to vote, because under Biden, they were down 25%. Under Trump, they're up about 65%.
21: The president was joined by U.S. Senator Marsha Blackburn, the Republican nominee for governor. The visit to Clarksville is the latest stop in the president's midterm blitz. A dietary supplement for babies has been voluntarily recalled due to its alcohol content. Pacific Health Sciences announced this week the company is voluntarily recalling one lot of its baby's magic tea brand, Baby Sleep Gripe Water, after FDA testing identified undeclared alcohols in the product. The recalled product was packaged in flour fluid ounce amber bottles inside blue cardboard boxes and came with an oral syringe. More on these stories at townhall.com.
17: 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What is the best way to predict what a person will do in the future? Observe what they have done in the past. Take a close look at Commissioner Mike Crabb. He has served for 30 years as a deputy sheriff, as a business owner for nearly 20 years, and as a commissioner appointed by Governor DeSantis, he wants to prioritize public safety and shift money to infrastructure. Vote Mike Crabb, Orange County Commission, District 2.
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26: Foundations of Freedom, a look at America's founding principles and the leaders who shaped our nation.
27: Ronald Reagan believed freedom was more than a political system or a set of laws. In 1988, he said, "Freedom describes the God-given condition of the human soul." For Reagan, liberty was not something government created. It was something government was called to respect and to protect. That idea sits at the heart of the American experiment. Our rights do not come from rulers, institutions, or political majorities. They belong to us by nature and by God. And when we understand freedom that way, our responsibility becomes clearer. Government may protect liberty. Laws may preserve it, but neither can give us what was never theirs to grant. Freedom begins with the recognition that human dignity and liberty come before government, not from it.
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7: And I got new podcast dropping, by the way, over the weekend. Emma Jo Morris will be on. I will be recording with her right after this, so it will be fresh, bleeding-edge stuff. And Megan Basham from The Daily Wire, who does an amazing job covering Christian conservative issues. She's a fierce fighter and very smart. So I that's the podcast for the weekend, and you will enjoy those, I promise. All right, we got a ton to do in the news. It's going to be a heavy politics day today. There were a lot of debates last night, Trump making moves, and we had some Mamdani cuts to get to. So it does feel like there's some positive momentum I'm seeing on the political front. But I'm also seeing some signs for concern. On our Breitbart News Daily show that we do on SiriusXM, which I used to host, now hosted by Mike Slater, we had Joe Gruter's on from the RNC today. And he was making Georgia sound pretty bleak, which is kind of to be expected. John Ossoff just dominating in the fundraising there. But then the question is why? What are they doing that we're not? And why can't we do better? He also did not make the North Carolina race sound very good with Roy Cooper versus Michael Whatley. I think very highly of Michael Whatley, but he's just his very, very low name ID. And Roy Cooper has universal name ID as, by and large, a fairly popular governor, even though he's got a record of letting a bunch of criminals out of on the streets, which is a big issue. One of the biggest issues around in this election cycle should be law and order. And that is a – it feels like that would be the universal – that would be the universal way to win this election, wouldn't it? It came up a lot in the New York Attorney General debate yesterday, which I thought was really interesting. There were some interesting cuts on this because I had not really been turned on to this race because Letitia James is such a household name and she's so beloved by Democrats. And I still presume she's going to win. But this was a pretty good bust. She's going up against a person who I was unfamiliar with until yesterday named Sarita Komata Reddy. Never heard of her, but although it was very compelling. First of all, this is a cool debate cut. Play cut 8, please, guys.
8: Ms. James, name a past New York Attorney General that you admire. TikTok.
9: Only admires herself.
11: No. We admire others. I admire all of the past Attorney Generals.
7: Oh, man, that is brutal. That is really, really bad. That's so embarrassing. You should know people who had your job previously. Like, if you asked me other, website editors, like, I'd have a few names I would rattle off, like, people that I respect. If you're applying for a job, you should probably have at least a vague sense of who's worked there before, though she does have the job currently. But so I was turned on to this woman who's running against her because of this terrible debate, but then I saw this ad that she's running, and it's an awesome ad. I thought I would share this. 14, please.
12: There's a three-word solution to affordability in New York. Just fight crime. When crooks steal a car, your insurance goes up. When scammers siphon money from Medicaid, healthcare costs go up. When Tish James forces solar and wind, electric bills go up. My name is Saritha. I'll be a different kind of attorney general. Letitia James spent $10 million making herself a celebrity. My motto is my career, just fight crime.
7: It's the best ad I've seen this election cycle. It's one of the key issues. It makes perfectly logical sense, totally relatable, and it just does. It's just a great ad. I don't know who's behind it also, so it's not like somebody sent me the ad and said, hey, I did this. Can you share it in your show? No, this is a flat-out great ad. And but will that make a difference? Will, are people watching these things? And that's one of the things that's interesting. And Gruters was talking about this a little bit. But a lot of the money is getting spent on text messages. And a lot of the text messages is just spam for people. Are you reading all your text messages? I am so brutal on the spam now on my phone. I'm not reading anything. I'm not listening to any of the messages that are left for me. And shout out to anyone in my life who I haven't gotten back to because of that reason. But it really is incredible what's going on in terms of the just spam text messages and stuff like that. And that is that the strategy? Is that what Republicans are trying to do? So the whole point is Republicans would be getting completely crushed in this race, aside from one crucial thing, that they are running against the Democrats, and the Democrats are nowhere to be found unless they are saying something totally insane. And I say nowhere to be found because I was thinking about how I've had my 2 weeks of no child care. That's about the last time we saw James Tallarico. James Tallarico was gone. He's a vegan who doesn't like steak. He doesn't like oil, even though he wants to be the senator from an oil state. He loves the trans. He knows all of the drag queens in Texas by first name, on a first name basis. And he has been gone. He's been absentee. We are now on, I think we're day 12 since anyone's seen him. And I made a point to go through this before the show. His last public in-person event was September 26th. We are voting. People are voting. I was thinking about this. It's not just that election day is coming up in 25 days or whatever it is coming up real fast. That's when we get the results. People are already voting, and he's gone. He's completely off the grid. The last time anyone saw him at all was September 28th at a private New York City fundraiser with Robert De Niro, one of the craziest guys on the Democrat left, one of the most unhinged lunatic people. And that's what he was doing because he's a super moderate guy, Tallarico, campaigning with Robert De Niro, who is a huge part of the lawfare superstructure as well as one of the top spokespeople for all the lawfare. So apparently he did a video thing with the U.S. Hispanic Business Council in Edinburgh. Where's Edinburgh? Anyway, he did video only because he said he'd been diagnosed with the flu. But do we really think it's the flu? Do we really think the flu is going to take you off the grid for 2 weeks? I've had some flus. It's the 3-4 days, right? I mean, if you're running for a campaign. So what is the coax here? What is really going on? What is the strategy? You would think that if I'm being serious, probably what's going on is that he feels like the more he talks, the less people like him. And so he's better off not talking and just trying to make the focus on the campaign Ken Paxton's personal baggage. And Ken Paxton has a lot. And this is their way to control the narrative. So this is, I think, what they're trying to do. But it does beg the question, is he getting a sex change operation? He's not going to deny it. He's not out there. Is he on a all-inclusive resort in Jamaica or somewhere in the South Pacific? I don't know. Maybe he's in the Caribbean. Maybe he's on vacation. I don't know where he is. We don't know the answer to any of these things because he's not out there. He's not answering questions. So he should deny what I just asserted. Is Tallarico out there? Is he doing a gender transition so that he could become the first drag queen to be senator from Texas? He should deny this. We are too close to an election for him not to do so. The View, in the meantime, is talking all about Tallarico and what a great guy he is. Play cut 9, please, guys.
0: We might see Texas go blue.
1: I think we will. I think we will see Texas go blue, actually. I really do. In September, not only one, but 8 pollsters had Tallarico ahead, 51% to 45%. That is so significant, given that a Democrat hasn't won statewide office in 30 years. That same poll showed that he is leading Paxton among women, 56% to 40%, among voters aged 18 to 29, 66% to 22%, and among Hispanics, 62% to 30%. We're talking about Texas. He's going to win this
0: race. Well, we'll see.
7: So, and they go on to continue to big up Tallarico, and all that should be illegal. And I don't buy all those polls. I don't think that's true. I think Paxton's going to win this race. But if you are in Texas, you can vote like your life depends on it. But I do think what's most incredible here that's going on is this is shameless politicking. And this is all stuff should be illegal. Brendan Carr, check that out right now. Why is that allowed on our broadcast airwaves? All right, on a more positive note, one thing I'll be doing this weekend, I will be grilling with the My Grilly. 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
3: 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What is the best way to predict what a person will do in the future? Observe what they have done in the past. Take a close look at Commissioner Mike Crabb. He has served for 30 years as a deputy sheriff, as a business owner for nearly 20 years, and as a commissioner appointed by Governor DeSantis, he wants to prioritize public safety and shift money to infrastructure. Vote Mike Crabb, Orange County Commission, District 2.
10: I'm Mike Crabb, candidate for Orange County Commissioner, District 2, and I approve this message.
17: Paid political ad, Mike Crabb campaign, Orange County Commission, District 2, nonpartisan.
20: 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Meanwhile, the Iran conflict is driving energy costs higher, and American consumers are footing the bill. 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
32: Here the guy's disappeared. Nobody knows. You know where he is? He's sick because he's been forced to eat meat for political reasons, and he's throwing up all over the place. He's sick.
7: He's throwing up all over the place. He's forced to eat meat for the campaign. It's pretty. He's good. It's good. It's just we're gonna miss him so much. It's a maybe we'll do a talk show. I would listen to the Trump show. I mean, that's funny. That is legitimately funny. He's got it. He's got it. It's a let's get Trump's agent on the blower. See what he's doing in 2 years. Let's say we could get him on the network. See what's going on. Could be good. This is a great thing because highlighting, aside from the accomplishments of the administration, which sometimes are harder to sell, I think they're doing a nice job with the economy in general, but that's going to be almost impossible to sell. They're doing a great job on the border, but I do think a lot of voters are turned off by that, and some voters want more to be done. So some of these things are hard to sell and to package the messaging properly. But to point out the sick set of freaks the Democrats have put out there is really, really positive. And some of the retributive stuff, like, I love it, but I don't know if everyone loves it. I think the base does like it, though. We saw that the DOJ is now trying to indict. We don't know if they can pull it off. Cassidy Hutchinson, who was one of the people who testified about January the 6th. This was part of the January the 6th kangaroo court. You guys have got to check out this cut. This is from the summer of 2022. Play 15, please, guys.
33: The president said something to the effect of, "I'm the effing president. Take me up to the Capitol now." To which Bobby responded, "Sir, we have to go back to the West Wing." The president reached up towards the front of the vehicle to grab at the steering wheel. Mr. Engel grabbed his arm, said, sir, you need to take your hand off the steering wheel. We're going back to the West Wing. We're not going to the Capitol. Mr. Trump then used his free hand to lunge towards Bobby Engel. And when Mr. Renato had recounted this story to me, he had motioned towards his clavicles.
7: So very breathy, very dramatic, very performative, and absolutely, unbelievably, 100% pure, uncut Colombian baloney. That's what that is right there. Of course that's false. All that's false. Ridiculous. It's a ridiculous suggestion. The physics of the beast, which is the giant presidential limo, would not allow for the president to reach the steering wheel. It's the geography of the thing, the architecture thing. He couldn't even do it if he wanted to. And the thought that the president was going to, in the middle of a motorcade, he was going to, no, I'm just going to steer the car like I'm in some sort of a movie and just drive it to the Capitol? It's so, of course, false. And she testified this stuff, and then she wrote a book because she became a big star that was put out by Simon & Schuster, which is my publisher. And it went to number one on the New York Times list. And I would be stunned, which I saw the amount of sales the book had. I would be stunned if she made less than $1 million on the book. And so the DOJ is coming after it, and they want maybe she's going to have to give back some of that money or all of it. Be tough to do. I would imagine she spent it. But they're suggesting that the book potentially was gave the book proceeds maybe is the sort of thing that they're going to have to try to reclaim from her. So I think that's fun. I like this stuff. But there's something called disgorgement of profits, which if you lied to get the book, number one, and it was dishonest in an illegal sense. So we'll see what happens. I like all that. It's all cool. But I don't know if that's going to motivate voters. What could motivate voters, though, is to continue to portray the left as crazed lunatics. And I think that's really important. So when we come back from the break, I want to play some cuts from the debates last night. El Sayed versus Mike Rogers in Michigan. That was a really good one. Rogers did well. He was very tough. And then we'll play some clips from Georgia as well. And then I've got some Minnesota Somali fraud conversation to come up, plus a huge update on the Cornell rape hoax. All that to come on the show. We'll be right back. This is the Alex Marlowe Show.
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3: 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Take a close look at Commissioner Mike Crabb. He has served for 30 years as a deputy sheriff, as a business owner for nearly 20 years, and as a commissioner appointed by Governor DeSantis, he wants to prioritize public safety and shift money to infrastructure. Vote Mike Crabb, Orange County Commission, District 2.
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6: The communist, socialist, terrorist-loving, mollycoddling mayor of New York City is being sued. 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
8: SRN News, I'm Mary Rose. Officials in Saudi Arabia say the main airport in Riyadh has been hit by a second missile attack in 2 days. A Saudi military spokesman said a projectile hit King Khalid International Airport on Sunday, causing a fire and several injuries. It comes the day after a strike on the same airport killed 13 people, including one American, and injured more than 300 others. President Trump said Saturday the U.S. is weighing its options in the region as Houthi rebels in Yemen claimed responsibility for the recent attacks. Ukrainian President Zelensky is taking aim at the U.S.-Russia diesel deal. Appearing on ABC's This Week, Zelensky said the deal gives Russian President Putin money, adding that Putin spends money only on the war. This is SRN News.
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7: You're going to get executed anyway in this state. And then he's mobilizing all sorts of rapid power restoration teams. He's getting all sorts of the linemen ready, mobilized, standing by. And I just love this, that people just looking ahead and down the field, and there is competent governance that is available to you so long as you vote for people who are competent. And then we reelect people all over the country who do things like let their cities burn to the ground and let themselves hemorrhage citizens from their tax base so long as they have woke politics. So just important to note that. But the Gulf Coast is facing down Isaias. Is that what they're calling it? Isaias? Is that how we pronounce it? Anyway, this is a Category 3 hurricane, which is very high. We don't have those often. This is a major event. So prayers to everyone in, it looks like, Florida Panhandle, Alabama, even Nashville is in the cone right now. So this is not great, and we will have a lot of updates for you throughout the weekend at Breitbart News as well. I'm sure my colleagues at Salem will be on this as well. So prayers for all of you out there, and seek shelter if you can. There's a lot of people evacuating, and they should. I would not discourage that for this one. This does seem like a big one. All right. Another item that I think is very important that is connected to politics, would be a good segue back into the politics, is the Jane Doe saga had its most wild and ridiculous moment yesterday, where TMZ obtained documents that suggested that not only was this person, the Jane Doe, completely comfortable with the behavior that went down at the infamous frat party, but she literally said, "Our bodies, our choice." So all of you who hashtagged Jane Doe, I am Jane Doe, let me inform you of how she actually felt about this incident. She said that she enjoyed flat out the gangbang. That was her language. She used that language literally, according to these TMZ documents. And I find that to be remarkable, because any of you who said hashtag I am Jane Doe, then you apparently enjoyed the gangbang too. So that's what you're into. So that's what you're saying. So less than 48 hours after she said flat out in these texts she had no regrets over any of these activities, and texted one of the people who engage with it that she really does love them, really do love you, is the exact words. And she got an apology from one of the guys who said things got way out of hand, but she kind of brushed off the apology and suggested that none of the sexual stuff was illegal. She said that, and she said she really liked being with you and Matt. Our body, our choice. So, and people offered her to, you know, to talk about it some more, and she was very reluctant to say anything negative, saying it was all flat out consensual. So there you go. So the guys are going to sue. I think more of them will probably sue, and you do not want to be Jane Doe, and our universities are a disgrace. But also beyond our universities, I'm just wondering, like, what is the timing of this? And this was one of my thoughts that I had, is that why are we doing this? Why are we doing this now? And I had given this a lot of thought, and I was trying to see, is there any evidence of why this is coming out now? And Jane Doe's attorney had said that the stated reason for the delay is that she went through Cornell's Title IX process first and then waited, this is the key point, until she felt able to handle the backlash. So she waited 5-6 weeks before an election, knowing that she was going to be able to overwhelm a news cycle and be able to perhaps motivate political people to come off the sidelines and to frame up men as the problem, to motivate the Democrats' most powerful voting bloc. Now, it's a little conspiratorial. I get it. It's a possibility, though, isn't it? If anyone told you that actually it was all some sort of a political stunt to try to get women engaged in politics, get women engaged in the news cycle, because all the predatory men are just going to be raping them unless you vote for Democrats. It's a possibility. I'm not saying I know for sure, but I'm saying the coincidence is pretty wild that this came out right before the election and then the stories keep falling apart, but it's tens of millions of likes on false stories later. This has always been how the news media works, is you report the false thing on page one. It gets tons of attention. It's in the A block of the TV show. And the correction almost never happens. And if the correction does happen, it happens years later, down the road. Look at the Cassidy Hutchinson thing. She was treated like she was an absolute rock star. Her book was a number one New York Times bestseller. That's hard to do. You sell a lot of copies to do that. And it was all based on nothing, just lies, falsehoods. So I'm just wondering, is there a political element to it? I don't know for sure. I don't have any hard evidence, but the timing is just so suspicious, isn't it? When they did the nonstop Me Too stuff to try to mobilize voter bases in the past with all these false accusations in the past, this is one of their key motivation. This is one of the things they do. They like to smear and throw barbs at people to try to get others off the sidelines. All right, so let's get back to some of the literal politics of it. John Ossoff, they're calling him Ossoff now. Is he Ossoff or Ossoff? They've been calling him Ossoff, I've been seeing. He was in a debate with Mike Collins, and this is important. Play cut 21, please.
14: Mike Collins voted to take that money out of your pocket and out of your community and give it instead to data center developers. And that's the problem, Mike. It's not just that you've hired half the Third Reich to staff your congressional office and you have promoted neo-Nazi content online. It's that you're robbing your constituents to subsidize your donors. I want to know if you will commit to voting to repeal that data center tax scam that you voted for.
7: So he just calls normative people who work for Mike Rogers, who's a decent man. He's a trucker. He's a trucking business. He opened up with his wife. He's a success story. And this is what it means. If you want to run for Senate, you get called a Nazi, and all the people who work for you get called a Nazi. And this is one of the stars of the Democrat Party, and they're going to tell you that this guy is a moderate, John Ossoff. It does remind me, though, of the most fun story of the day, that a left-wing politician in Peru has now become a mayor of a town. And this politician's name is, not a joke, Hitler Mussolini. Hitler Mussolini has won his local Peruvian mayoral race. This is a real thing, guys. Look it up. Look it up. It's real. And the first thing I thought of when I heard of this story, I said, oh, well, that's the

0: opinions are of any Republicans that are running, recall what the Democrats do when they get power. They intentionally open the border. Joe Biden intentionally cut deals or ended deals that we had with northern tribal countries to try to support those countries so that their illegal alien populations don't come up through our southern border. He immediately ended catch and release, or he began catch and release. He restarted it when Trump had ended it, where people who come into our border, they claim that they have some sort of right to be here, and then they're releasing the country. And then they put down roots. They stay here. They don't leave. And he ended the Title 42. So we were in the middle of a pandemic, and we allowed for sick people to come into our country to benefit from our on the verge of socialist healthcare system. That's what Democrats stood for, and guys like Ossoff totally behind it. If your town got rotted out because of fentanyl, if you had a friend who lost a child because of a fentanyl overdose, you can point fingers directly at guys like Ossoff and Ossoff himself. So if you're not satisfied with something Mike Collins is doing, just remember that. Those are the stakes right now. It's giving more power back to those exact types of people. Abdul El-Sayed also debated Mike Rogers, and Rogers did a pretty good job in this debate. And one of the things that I think is really important that came up is the fact that Syed, he doesn't value American culture at all. And this cut has been resurfacing. Where is Mike? This is cut 12. This is such an important point about the difference between Democrats and Republicans right now. Cut 12, please, guys.
1: In America, we actually don't have an ethnic identity. Like, the only ethnic Americans are Native Americans. Everybody else's family came here at some point, mm-hmm. whether by choice or by force, mm-hmm. right? But there is no American ethnicity. And we have a civics that allows you to become fully American.
0: I understand on a technicality what his point is, but overall, we also are a Judeo-Christian country. The country was founded by Bible-believing Christians. That's how we came here. This is a guy whose middle name is Muhammad, and he is a practicing Muslim. And so is that the sort of thing that we think is going to be an improvement to have people like that, that people who campaigned with Hassan Piker, who said that America deserved 9/11? This is the guy who said that October the 7th would hurt people hurting people, legitimizing the rape and murder of innocents because of he likes Hamas as much as he likes America. So are we comfortable with this? Maybe we should have a American ethnicity. Maybe we should. All right, I got some more of Syed. I'll play that on the other side of the break. Is it time for me to do the save some babies now? Is it baby time? We're saving babies. Okay, let's save some babies right now with Preborn. Okay, so I'm really excited about the results Preborn's been getting, and they're tracking the numbers, and they believe this year they'll have saved 60,000 babies. 60,000 babies. All because that they provide ultrasounds for girls and women. And there's a mom out there who saved as well. And in many cases, there's a dad out there who saved as well from a lifetime of pain and regret when they inevitably grow up, get older, and realize that terminating the life of your unborn was a mistake, because it is a mistake. So when you join Preborn, you are saving lives simply by providing ultrasounds for girls and women. It does make a difference, and you can save a baby and a mom at a time. $28 will provide an ultrasound that saves a baby. $140, you can save five. Some of you out there feeling generous and want a nice write-off, $15,000 will provide an ultrasound machine that will save babies indefinitely. You can do $20 a month. That saves a baby a month all year long for less than a dollar a day. It's pretty good. I donate every year myself, guys, and I brought them on the show. I really believe in this mission. 833-850-BABY, 833-850-2229. Or go to alexmarlow.com and hit the Preborn banner.
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2: 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Take a close look at Commissioner Mike Crabb. He has served for 30 years as a deputy sheriff, as a business owner for nearly 20 years, and as a commissioner appointed by Governor DeSantis, he wants to prioritize public safety and shift money to infrastructure. Vote Mike Crabb, Orange County Commission, District 2.
3: I'm Mike Crabb, candidate for Orange County Commissioner, District 2, and I approve this message.
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1: Ronald Reagan believed freedom was more than a political system or a set of laws. In 1988, he said, "Freedom describes the God-given condition of the human soul." For Reagan, liberty was not something government created. It was something government was called to respect and to protect. That idea sits at the heart of the American experiment. Our rights do not come from rulers, institutions, or political majorities. They belong to us by nature and by God. And when we understand freedom that way, our responsibility becomes clearer. Government may protect liberty. Laws may preserve it, but neither can give us what was never theirs to grant. Freedom begins with the recognition that human dignity and liberty come before government, not from it.
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21: Bring it back, let's do it publicly, and let's make sure that there's maximum pain for the people who maim, murder, kill innocent Americans. All right, let's play some more debate cuts. Let's do some Rodgers and Syed. Let's do cut 18, please.
0: Begged Chuck Schumer. Matter of fact, you had to sneak by the trash cans in the back of the building to beg for that money. So here's the guy to send money out of politics until it gets to shove into his
2: pocket. Who's paying for your ass?
0: That tells you.
2: Who's paying
0: for your ass? That tells you.
2: 10 seconds.
0: That absolutely tells you who he is. The guy on his staff that said he will say anything to get elected and tell you one thing one time and another the next time. He's a manufactured candidate.
21: Okay, I like it. I like that he's being tough, but I don't know if that's really the knock on him, is that politicians change their mind on stuff. I think it's better that he's an Islamist. I think that seems to be the main argument. And he's not very good at debating, so I'll put him on his back foot on the issues. Let's play cut 19, please.
0: For yesterday was October 7th. This is why you should get absolutely angry. He could not bring himself to even acknowledge the pain, the terrorism, the rape, the murders, cutting off of women's breasts, putting children in ovens, and killing them in front of their families. Could not even muster.
22: So I've
0: and
22: condemned
0: he
22: that.
0: He could not even muster.
22: I've condemned that, but I didn't turn it into political theater
0: not.
22: Like you just
0: he
22: did.
0: He did not.
22: So,
0: all right, let me tell you this.
22: Rick, I just need to respond.
0: Hey, no, no,
22: I didn't
0: no.
22: turn
0: he's,
22: into political
0: he's interrupted
22: theater for
0: me
22: political
0: for about
22: game.
0: Half of my time.
22: So I'm so sorry, but like I just, I'm not somebody who tries to make political theater out of other people's pain.
21: Yeah, I like that one better. That's a better argument for me. I think that's very strong. And I think that that is true, that he does not take the legitimate threats seriously. At a minimum. And he, I think, maybe kind of likes him. I mean, I don't know how you could see October 7th as hurt people hurting people and not see that as an endorsement of what happened on October the 7th. That's what he said. That, to me, is an endorsement of October the 7th. That's a stronger argument. I like that one. I got one more. Let's play 10.
0: He has taken money from groups associated and support the Muslim Brotherhood. He has taken money from individuals on his campaign who openly support Hamas, Hezbollah, Al-Qaeda. He's taken money from the George Soros family. What we found out is that this thing goes way back. Apparently they paid for his education in Colombia. Now they're paying for his campaign.
21: Brilliant. Love that one. Awesome. Good stuff. I hope the word gets out. Those are some great cuts. And I like how the intensity Rodgers is bringing, which he was not bringing earlier in the campaign. I think that's great. And I was thinking about this with the commentary I was doing earlier on how Syed saying there's no American ethnicity. And is that such a good thing? This is an unbelievable clip. This is a Minnesota teacher talking about how Somalis are doing in that state. Cut 13, please.
23: Sometimes I feel in our community we had too much. We worked very hard, and we really did not give enough attention to our kids. I do believe that, because we always tell, well, we have to work hard. We have to do this. And our kids really maybe somehow, somewhere, they have really, you know, they just, yes. So I just wanted to say that. Thank you all.
21: So it's that Somalis work too hard, and that's why there's gang violence, apparently. Do we not understand that us importing the third world, people who do not assimilate, are not adding to the American pie, are grifting, fraud, this is not a good thing for the country. Why are we in such a rush to import the third world? And their excuses, it's not that they have bad values as a group and are failing as a group. It's that they're working too hard. And they're really the victims here of America, the American oppressors. Dark stuff. That is why we've got to crack down immigration. Big league. And only Republicans have a shot at doing that. Go in peace, to love and serve the Lord. See you next week.
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0: Guys, Roger Franklin Williams here. I'm excited to let you know about Talkin' Old School right here on AM 950 and FM 94.9, The Answer. 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
5: News this hour from Town Hall. I'm Mary Rose. Russia and Ukraine agree to a ceasefire on energy infrastructure. Correspondent Richard Boyd reports.
6: President Trump announced the energy ceasefire in the war between Russia and Ukraine in a post on Truth Social, saying that both parties have agreed. Following the announcement, Ukrainian President Volodymyr Zelensky posted on X that Ukraine supports the ceasefire. He went on to say that it's important that Russia supports it as well. It comes just days after President Trump said Russia will supply diesel fuel to the U.S. The president called it a great announcement for diesel prices for Americans. The deal reportedly angered Zelensky. Richard Boyd reports.
5: President Trump is having some fun with the mainstream media as he contemplates renaming a river and an ocean during a rally for Republicans in Clarksville. Correspondent Laura Winters reports.
7: President Trump making waves with the mainstream media as he toys with the idea of renaming both the Atlantic and Pacific Oceans.
8: So I was thinking of either the Atlantic or the Pacific. We call it Trump Ocean, or... Ocean of the Americans, something like that.
7: Laura Winters reporting.
5: President Trump, through executive orders, has already renamed the Gulf of Mexico the Gulf of America and Lake Ontario now Lake America. Officials in Saudi Arabia say the main airport in Riyadh has been hit by a second missile attack in 2 days. A Saudi military spokesman said a projectile hit King Khalid International Airport on Sunday, causing a fire and several injuries. It comes the day after a strike on the same airport killed 13 people, including one American, and injured more than 300 others. More on these stories at Town Hall.
0: Commissioner Mike Crabb is a servant leader with a vision for a better Orange County. What is the best way to predict what a person will do in the future? Observe what they have done in the past. Take a close look at Commissioner Mike Crabb. He has served for 30 years as a deputy sheriff, as a business owner for nearly 20 years, and as a commissioner appointed by Governor DeSantis, he wants to prioritize public safety and shift money to infrastructure. Vote Mike Crabb, Orange County Commission, District 2.
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15: Foundations of Freedom, a look at America's founding principles and the leaders who shaped our nation.
16: Ronald Reagan believed freedom was more than a political system or a set of laws. In 1988, he said, "Freedom describes the God-given condition of the human soul." For Reagan, liberty was not something government created. It was something government was called to respect and to protect. That idea sits at the heart of the American experiment. Our rights do not come from rulers, institutions, or political majorities. They belong to us by nature and by God. And when we understand freedom that way, our responsibility becomes clearer. Government may protect liberty. Laws may preserve it, but neither can give us what was never theirs to grant. Freedom begins with the recognition that human dignity and liberty come before government, not from it.
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17: 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With the 10-year Treasury yield spiking and the new Federal Reserve Chairman, much to the chagrin of President Trump, raised interest rates. 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
19: Welcome to the Retirement Income Show. I'm Dave Stearns, here with my friend Michael Eastham. And today we are your co-hosts, and we're going to have an exciting episode. We're going to be talking about all things interest rates. And, you know, Michael, it seems like a lot of times interest rates are just kind of in the background. You know, they don't really make a lot of noise. They just kind of do what they do. You and I are really big time income investors more than growth investors, although we like both. So interest rates really matter to us and we have to follow them carefully. And then there are other times like right now where they're kind of making a lot of noise. You know, interest rates are unpredictable. And, you know, at some point, the same rate means something different to somebody and something different to someone else at the same time. I mean, if you're borrowing money, you want rates to be low, but if you're saving money, the low rates don't help. What are your thoughts about all this?
17: I take it a step further. It's always interesting to see when interest rates change, then the rate that a bank charges you for a car loan or credit cards or mortgages, when rates start to go down, they're the last thing that goes down. When rates start to go up, those are the first things to go up. And conversely, when it comes to savings rates, like you just mentioned, when rates go down, then savings rates are the first thing to go down. And when rates go up, savings rates are the last thing to go up. So they get you coming and going on the bank side. And certainly it has a significant impact on the way that we look at the investments that we utilize for our income related strategies.
19: I hope we didn't step too much on our banking friends' toes, but you know what? They know it. They know
17: it. It is what it is, my friend.
19: It is what it is.
17: We're just speaking the truth in love.
19: That's right. You know, normally if interest rates go down, often, that's the key word there, the stock market goes up because, you know, when rates were in the toilet for so long, many people moved up the risk curve, meaning they realized if we're going to get any kind of growth on our money, we have to get up the stock market curve. And they did. And that drives the stock market up. That's normally what happens. But right now, interest rates are high. And so is the stock market. Go figure.
17: Yeah, I mean, it is an interesting time. But when you think about, especially if you're approaching retirement or maybe you're in retirement already, then this is kind of a unicorn time for a lot of people, because we don't see that happen too often where the market's up, interest rates are up, and it's an ideal time to seriously look at and possibly switch some or all of your strategy to an income portfolio, as we've been talking about here. It's a critical thing that most people don't quite understand. And quite frankly, a lot of advisors don't understand it. They don't really pay attention to it because it's not part of their business model. And so it's critical to make sure that when you're trying to determine what strategy you want to implement, you have to understand the subtleties and, of course, what your goals are. And if you have questions about interest rates and the impact that they play on your retirement strategy, then we got a great way for you to find the answer to that question. 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Well, thanks so much for being with us on this episode of the Retirement Income Show. I'm Michael Eastham, in with Dave Stearns, and today we're talking about all things interest rates.
19: Well, you know, Michael, the Feds recently raised rates a few weeks back, and boy, I tell you what, President Trump beat on Chairman Powell, who's no longer the chairman, of course, and President Trump, of course, appointed Powell many years earlier, but was beating on him to lower rates. And the Federal Reserve Board really just couldn't do it. And then Kevin Warsh was appointed by president, and everyone wondered what's going to happen. But, you know, the reality is that everything that President Trump seems to be doing with his agenda, a lot of which, you know, I would like, but economically, everything he's doing is moving in the opposite direction of being able to lower rates. I mean, we're talking about a very, very strong economy that could overheat. We're talking about the war in Iran, which makes a lot of sense at some level, but everything about that, from the Strait of Hormuz and oil prices, are screaming inflation. And then the earlier piece of tariffs and the lingering effects of tariffs are just saying, you know what? Rates probably got to be raised. And every single one of the Federal Reserve Board chairmen or governors voted with Warsh. They all agreed to raise rates. Isn't that interesting?
17: Yeah, it absolutely is. The hard part is when you look at the economy, then you're seeing a lot of very solid numbers that are propping up the economy, and lots of spending. There's lots of investment. And the interesting thing is that those kind of reflect not only a strong economy, but an overheated economy.
19: Right.
17: And so it's really disguised by some of the turmoil that's going on. And in my mind, when you look at even a bigger picture, then you think about the trillions and trillions of dollars in debt that sits out there. And anytime you see the interest rates, and really I'm speaking about longer term interest rates, when you see those rates go up, that means more millions and even billions of dollars that the federal government has to pay in interest. So it's detrimental to the government to have interest rates high for very long. So there's got to be a softening in my mind. And so in one sense, I agree with President Trump that the rates need to come down just to ensure stability of the debt situation.
19: It's such a conundrum, you know.
17: It really is. Lots of moving parts.
19: Lots of moving parts. The same government that has a big spending problem wants rates to come down. The same government that's investing in the economy to get it to grow and saying even currently, oh, don't worry about AI. Let it roll, baby. Let it roll. So we're going to let this economy overheat and lower rates at the same time. It may help the debt payments.
17: I think the argument there is to grow the economy significantly so that the debt is no longer an issue. Right now, you've got debt that is at such a high level, the debt ratio is significantly high. But if the economy expands and there's more income coming in, then all of a sudden the debt problem gets lower and lower. And I think that's one of the reasons why the president has been kindling some of these relationships and wooing trillions and trillions of dollars of investment into the United States. And quite honestly, he's done a pretty good job of securing some of those. But again, lots of moving parts. The thing that's so important for our listeners is to understand how do these economic impacts and interest rates actually affect their retirements?
19: That's exactly right. Let's just give them a brief what a yield curve is, and then we'll jump into the impacts that you're talking about. I just want our listeners to think about a healthy yield curve. If you got an X and Y axis, what you want is as you go further out in time, like a 10-year, let's say, bond, you want that interest rate to be a lot higher than maybe a 3-month interest rate would be. And that's a healthy yield curve. But then sometimes that yield curve can get inverted. And that happened after inflation when the Feds were raising rates like crazy. In this case, to really slow down inflation, they kept raising the overnight rate, pushing the short end of the yield curve up. And eventually it got much higher than the long end. That's an inverted yield curve. And that's not really healthy for a long period of time.
17: No, it sure isn't. And I think what generally happens is that when the short end of the stick, in other words, the Federal Reserve, increases rates, many times long-term rates will follow. But that's not what's been happening lately, and that's causing significant concerns about the future and interest rates. So if you've got concerns about the yield curve and how it affects your retirement success, then the best way to get that question answered or the concern solved is to reach out to Fellowship Financial Group at 844-308-4861. 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Well, thanks so much for being with us on this episode of the Retirement Income Show. I'm Michael Easton in with Dave Stearns, and today we're talking about all things interest rates. Dave, another thing on the yield curve is, as I mentioned a minute ago, the Federal Reserve controls the short-term interest rates, but long-term interest rates are actually controlled by the market. So they can't just say, hey, the 10-year Treasury is going to be X. What happens is when they have auctions, then the bidding price is what sets the rate. And so it's supply and demand that really sets what those interest rates are going to be. And when there's a rift between supply and demand and the Federal Reserve, that's when you get these inverted yield curves where you have short-term interest rates that are higher than long-term interest rates. And quite honestly, those are bad indicators at times for things to come in the economy. And some of the things that you need to look out for, because your retirement depends on it, and you've got to make sure that you understand the role that it plays in order to be successful. So if you're not quite sure about the interest rates and the way that they affect your retirement, well, then you'll want to stay tuned, because we've got some specific things about income in retirement right after the break on the Retirement Income Show.
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17: 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It's just another way that we love to educate our listeners. And guess what? It's absolutely free.
19: In talking about the yield curve and talking about it getting inverted, now we got to really kind of just talk about what inflation is. And the simple definition of inflation is when you have just too many dollars chasing too few goods and services. And, you know, what was interesting, Michael, was after COVID, you know, the world's largest economy was shut down. The American consumer, the biggest driver of the economy, we were stuck behind masks. We couldn't get out and consume. At the same time, the Federal Reserve put a lot of money in the economy because it was a virus, for crying out loud. They didn't really know how deep the pain was going to be. And then President Trump, at the end of his first term, he put a bunch of money in through PPP loans, which was important. And then here comes President Biden with stimulus. At the end of the day, like $9 trillion got put in there. And then we came out from our masks and we wanted to consume, but we couldn't really do it because there was a slowdown of the supply chain. And all of a sudden, man, did you have too many dollars chasing too few goods and services. And inflation spiked. In response to that, the feds began to increase rates rapidly to try to get it under control. It was pretty kind of like mayhem, wasn't it, Michael?
17: It sure was. And so the big question for many listeners is, well, what impact does that have on your retirement? The fact is that when we have inflation, it means that you can buy fewer goods with the dollars you have. So think about it this way. If you have a 5% inflation rate and you have $100,000, then if it's sitting in your bank account, then a year from now, when you've experienced that 5% inflation, that means that your $100,000 will only buy the equivalent of $95,000 worth of goods and services. That means, of course, that you have less spending power, less buying power. And so, you know, an easy argument might be, well, if that's the case, why don't I just spend all my money today? Because this is the only time I'm going to be able to have the highest buying power. But that's not a good idea, right? The goal is to try to ensure that you're protecting your spending power by using strategies in your investments, whether you're reinvesting dividends, which we'll talk about here in just a minute, or just earning more in gains over time than what you're spending. So it's a critical way to understand the impact of inflation on your retirement. 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Well, thanks again for listening to the Retirement Income Show. I'm Michael Easton, in with my good friend Dave Stearns. And today we are talking about all things interest rates.
19: You know, Michael, when you think about it, we talked at the earlier part of this program about, hey, if you're a saver, you want interest rates to be high. If you're a borrower, you want interest rates to be low. Well, guess what? When you're in retirement, it's kind of a little bit of a mixed bag. But you know what? You need income. That's the thing that Wall Street doesn't seem to understand. You need income. You need paycheck replacement because your paychecks are gone. Yeah, you might have a pension. You might have Social Security, but I've never seen anyone that didn't need to make withdrawals from their portfolio at some point. That's income replacement. And the reality is when interest rates are high, if you have an advisor that really knows how to invest for pure income, wow, can we ever create a lot of income for our listeners and our friends? So I think we should talk a lot about what pure income investing is and isn't. What do you think, Michael?
17: Well, I believe that Wall Street does actually understand that you need income in retirement. They just define it differently. They define income based on a withdrawal strategy that is essentially selling shares. Yeah. And selling shares is okay as long as the market goes up every single year. The problem is we all know that it doesn't always go up, right? And when the market is down, then you don't want to sell shares. When the market's down, you actually start thinking about, well, what can I cut out or what trip am I going to miss because the market's down and I don't feel like I don't know how far down it's going to go. It's an unknown. That's the key. When you're basing your income on something that's unknown, then you've got a big risk there and you're literally crossing your fingers and toes and hoping it works out for the next 30 years. We want to help you understand that when you're investing for income and you're generating reliable, dependable income from interest and dividends, well, then you're not basing it on something that's unknown. It's very dependable. It's very calculable. It's very predictable. That's the way that you have a stress-free retirement, don't you think, Dave?
19: I do. I couldn't agree more. And I want to talk about pure income investing, but it's just amazing. On my desk, I have a Wall Street Journal article from 3 days ago, and it says, when the 4% rule for spending, which is what you just talked about, the withdrawal strategy, which is the 4% right. rule. It says, when the 4% rule for spending in retirement works and when it doesn't, we find an 81.5% success rate when stocks are rising and inflation is modest. The chances of success plunge if inflation is elevated or markets are soft. How about that? And that's Wall Street's gold standard for income. That's the 4% rule. Imagine getting on that airplane and your pilot says, I am one of the best pilots out there. We got an 81.5% chance we're going to make it. No one stays on the airplane.
17: Right.
19: So let's talk about how do we do it? How do we do income investing properly?
17: It's pretty straightforward from our perspective. It's really just a matter of investing in instruments that pay interest and dividends. And the thing that keeps Wall Street away from that strategy, generally speaking, is the fact that it's just not sexy.
19: Yeah.
17: Too many people for the last 40 years have gotten excited about watching the market go up. And that strategy is fine when you've got time on your hands. But when you're close to retirement or you're in retirement, you just don't have the recovery time. And if you have a situation like you mentioned earlier, Dave, in 2008, we had a 60% drop nearly in the S&P 500. And the time to recovery from 2007, when it first went down, was 6.5 years to 2013 before it actually leveled out. And so if you're selling shares during that time period, you're eating your principal pretty severely. At the bottom of the market, you're selling more than double the number of shares than you were at the top to get the same amount of income. And that's dangerous. So investing in things that pay you interest, that pay you dividends consistently is a much better way to have peace of mind in retirement.
19: We're talking about things like owning individual bonds. We'll talk about bond funds later, but by owning an individual corporate bond and many of them, so you can spread out the risk, now you've got control over the income and the outcome. Things like individual preferred dividend paying stocks, those aren't growth stocks we like better. Those are income stocks.
17: Right.
19: That's why they're called preferred. They pay really stable dividends. Of course, these companies have to remain in business, but you got a plethora of them and you got some good bonds. Heck, even some common stocks, large blue chip that pay dividends. Now, all of a sudden, the income keeps coming in when the markets are up or down, as long as those companies are in business.
17: 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Thanks again for being with us on this episode of the Retirement Income Show. I'm Michael Eastham in with Dave Stearns, and today we are digging deep into all things interest rates. Well, Dave, you mentioned individual bonds and bond-like instruments, whether they're preferred stocks, et cetera, those kinds of things. The success of that type of portfolio is a specialty, and it's dependent upon the ability of the portfolio managers to actively manage those portfolios, which is exactly what we do. One of the problems with Main Street, Wall Street investing is that if you want to reduce your risk, theoretically, and invest in bonds, well, typically they're going to say bond funds. The couple of differences between individual bonds and bond funds is that when you own an individual bond, you have a contract for income, you have a contract for the maturity value, and you're going to get that back at the end. With bond funds, you own the stock of a company that owns bonds. So both of those contracts are off the table, making it a much more speculative investment. That's why you have to be careful when your advisor, who has a traditional Wall Street mindset, starts talking about getting you income. That can be a very dangerous sign if you don't know what to look for. Well, Dave, it happens so fast, but we are out of time on this episode of the Retirement Income Show. So we are so glad that you've been with us on this episode. Make it an amazing week with the ones you love, and we'll be back very soon with another episode of the Retirement Income Show.
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17: 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That's what we're going to address on this episode of the Retirement Income Show.
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17: Welcome, everyone. I'm Michael Easton here with Dave Stearns. Thanks so much for joining us on this edition of the Retirement Income Show. We're so glad you're with us. Planning a successful retirement requires a lot of details. I mean, think about it. At a high level, it's simple, but it's not easy. I mean, all you have to do is make sure that you have more income than you have expenses, right? It's just like a budget in life. But it can get really complicated when you start to dig into the details. I mean, think about it. You've got Social Security. Maybe you have a pension, estate planning. You got to think about your investment strategy. You've got Medicare and all the rest of those elements that kind of fill in the holes there. And I recently had a conversation with a listener who had some really insightful but very basic questions that led to the format of this episode. And it goes like this. There's a few basic questions that you have to know the answers to. Now, this may not be all inclusive, but it certainly creates a good high level thing. It's like, where's the money going to come from in retirement? What do I need to do to plan for my retirement? And what do I need to look out for when I'm talking to somebody about retirement? Dave, for me, that kind of sums it up.
19: I think it does. And I think our listeners and our friends can relate to that. You know, it's kind of like you don't get a second chance to retire again. Well, some people kind of retire and go back to work and retire. But we're talking about the permanent.
17: That's a choice.
19: Yeah, that's a choice. But if someone wants to retire successfully for 25, 30 years, this is like taking the biggest trip of your lifetime to a place that's unknown, that you've never been to, and all you get is confusing messages about it for 30 years. You know, you just can't retire on a Friday and then be successful on a Monday. There's just so many things that go into that. And so I like that we're just kind of simplifying it into where's the money going to come from? What do I need to do to plan for my retirement? And what do I need to look out for when I'm talking to someone about my retirement? These are great.
17: I think it's kind of wild to think about the fact that many people, yeah, you've seen some of these commercials for various insurance companies lately, and they have two people on the commercial, and one of them says, hey, my retirement's looking really, really good. What are you doing about it? And the other person is crossing their fingers and saying, hey, come on, retirement. You know, they're hoping for the best. And it's like the ostrich approach, taking their head, sticking it in the ground and just hoping that it all works out. Well, let me tell you something. That's not a good strategy. And in order to make sure that life is going to be good for you when the paychecks stop, you've got to take some time. You've got to think about it both at a high level. And once you've got those foundational elements, like we're going to talk about today, Dave, you got to look at the details and kind of connect all the dots so that you come up with a beautiful mosaic that defines what your retirement is. And that can take some time. In some cases, it can take years to make sure that you get it just right. But that's what retirement planning is all about. And if you got questions about what it looks like to have a successful retirement, then one of the best ways to take and figure that out is to take advantage of our complimentary retirement risk review simply by calling Fellowship Financial Group at 844-308-4861. That's 844-308-4861. And schedule that complimentary retirement risk review. We'll look at your overall situation. We'll look at the basics and kind of see where you land and what things you need to do to get ready for that stress-free retirement. So take advantage of that retirement risk review by calling 844-308-4861 and get on the calendar. It's absolutely free, and we'd love to see you. Well, thanks so much for being with us on this episode of the Retirement Income Show. I'm Michael Easton, in with my good friend and co-host Dave Stearns. And today we're talking about the basics of a successful retirement. Well, Dave, let's kind of break this down a little bit. I mean, the first question that I got from that conversation was, where is the money going to come from in retirement? And of course, this is one of those 30,000 foot questions because there aren't that many options. I mean, if you think about it, right, it's either going to be Social Security, pension, or your investments, right? Those are the three primary areas. So that's why I say that talking about this kind of thing can be very simple, especially when you're talking about a foundation, but it's not easy because you start to drill into the weeds and then you have questions like, well, when do I actually start Social Security? And what about my spouse, right?
19: Yeah, you do. You drill down in and it kind of branches here and it branches there. We're really talking about show me the money, and you got to know where it's coming from. You know, like you said, there is Social Security, pension, investments. We can dive a little deeper there. But, you know, Michael, I've got some folks I've been working with. They're both kind of ministry oriented, full time.
17: Yeah.
19: This guy's a pastor and his wife's been a nonprofit kind of school teacher in the nonprofit. And one of the things that they do really well is they've been into some church travel and they've led some large church travel trips. And I begin to help them to realize they can be fully retired, but together they could launch a part-time travel business where they're not taking church people necessarily. They're just taking a lot of people on trips because a lot of retirees will pay good money to go on trips. And I'm helping them realize they can use their gifts, their abilities, and work very part-time doing what they both love to do. They could probably make another $3,000 a month just doing that. So that's another way to think about show me the money. They won't do that forever, but you do that in your first 5, 6, 7 years if you need to. That's pretty powerful as far as some income in retirement.
17: No question. You need to give me their phone number because I'm thinking about planning some travel too. And that sounds like a lot of fun.
19: Yes.
17: But I think you're right. And as I mentioned, some of the complexities come in when you start to try and fill out the details for your individual situation. And remember, that is a critical thing to remember. There's no blanket advice. Every situation is going to be a little bit different. And I spoke to a couple just recently who had a question on the Social Security, right? There was one element that was kind of baffling them. They couldn't figure out, well, when's the best time to start Social Security? And in this particular case, it ended up where the wife, who had a lower amount of income, started Social Security at her full retirement age, and the husband waited till age 70. And then at age 70, it was a magical moment because he started Social Security at the highest level, and then she was able to add on a spousal benefit. So it made a very meaningful contribution to the foundation of their retirement income strategy, answering that question, well, hey, where's the money going to come from? And thinking about that, what it does is, in their case, it took the pressure off them

0: within Social Security, which is powerful. That's good stuff.
1: Yeah, no question. And it does require some planning, because in their minds, those numbers, yeah, they knew what the numbers looked like, but they just didn't know how to piece it together with their individual personal strategy. You know, he planned to work a little bit later, and so they didn't need the additional income. But again, lots of things to think about there. And we have situations now where it's fewer and farther between where the pensions come into place. And you have a lot of different options. Like, for example, can I take a lump sum, or do I have a survivor benefit on my pension? Those things can all create confusion, and it takes a little bit of time and a little bit of thought to figuring it all out to make the optimal solution for you. So if you have questions about where your income will be coming from in retirement, take advantage of our complimentary retirement risk review at Fellowship Financial Group by calling 844-308-4861. That's 844-308-4861. And schedule that with us today. One of our team members would be happy to sit down with you, help you to look at your big picture, and then start to connect the dots so that we can put you on a path to a stress-free retirement. Again, 844-308-4861 is the number to call to take advantage of that complimentary retirement risk review. Well, thanks so much for being with us on this episode of the Retirement Income Show. I'm Michael Eastham, in with Dave Stearns, and together we're talking about the basics of successful retirement.
0: Well, Michael, you were talking about pensions, and yeah, they are like 8-track tapes. They're pretty much about gone. Not too many people have them retiring fresh today with them, but there's a lot of people that have pensions already in their retirement. And to them who are listening, our friends and radio show listeners, I kind of want to just put a little caution light out there. You probably see this too, but I see a lot of people that come in with pensions, and of course they're happy, and they should be, because it solves the income equation, that's for sure. But many of them don't have enough of a survivor benefit on it, but they think they do. That may be a 50% survivor, and they think it's enough. But the reality is if you're only leaving 50% of your pension, and if your pension's a high percentage of your income, and oh, by the way, when one person dies, when the pension person dies, then one of the Social Security goes away, all of a sudden, you got to look at that and revisit that. It may have been okay on the onset, but you need an advisor that can help you do some math and maybe mitigate the potential shortfall of income at your death.
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1: Well, welcome back, everyone, to the Retirement Income Show. I'm Michael Eastham, in with my good friend and co-host, Dave Stearns. And together we are talking today about the basics of a successful retirement. And if you're new to the show, or maybe you just dropped in, well, we got a great way for you to get caught up on this episode or other episodes.

0: 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That's just another way that we love to help educate our listeners. And guess what? It's absolutely free. Well, Dave, trying to think about where the money is going to come from in retirement. We already hit on a couple of those elements, right? Social Security, pensions. But what about your investments, right? You asked the question just before the break about, do you have enough? And that is a question we get asked all the time. But do you have enough what? Just because you have a bucket of money doesn't mean that you've got enough to retire on. The big question is, are you generating enough income, true income, from that portfolio that's sustainable and durable in order to do all the things you need to and you want to?
1: Yeah, that's kind of the million-dollar question, no pun intended. I mean, when you stop working and the paychecks end, you know something dramatically has changed. And that is that pile of money, well, however big it is, some people feel like it's not enough. Most people feel like it's not enough. Whether it's $300,000 or $3 million, it's your nest egg. And so we think highly of it, number one. Number two, you know, it's kind of like land. They're not making it anymore. You're not putting money into it because your paychecks have stopped. You know something dramatically is different, but it seems like the investment industry, the industry of Wall Street, doesn't seem to really realize what a big fundamental shift it is. So the question on the table, Michael, is how do you begin to rationally decumulate for 30 years what you spent 30 years accumulating?
0: Yeah, that's a great question. And Dave, there are some people out there that are just fine with allowing their investments to go up and down in the market and having that impact whether they can spend money or not, because they're having to sell shares. But what we've discovered and what we've built a business on is the fact that there are a majority of people who don't want to think about their money. They just want to make sure that they've got enough true income that's dependable, that allows them to sleep at night knowing that they can, number one, pay all their bills. Number two, go on the vacations they want to, spoil the grandkids. You fill in the blank in terms of your situation. Those are the critical things. And if you don't have a dependable source of income, well, then it's hard to get that good, deep, restorative sleep at night when you're retired.
1: So I think what we're talking about is investing for sustainable, renewable dividends and interest and eating the eggs and not touching the chicken. It's very much connected to REM sleep, isn't it?
0: Absolutely, 100%. I mean, you know that if you've got interest in dividends that are coming into your account and they're going to be repeatable, then you can do the things you want to do. You can pay the bills and enjoy your life. 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It's complimentary. Again, absolutely free. Well, thanks so much for being with us on this episode of the Retirement Income Show. I'm Michael Eastham, in with my good friend and co-host Dave Stearns. And today we're talking about the basics of a successful retirement.
1: Well, Mike, I want to shift now to the other topic, which is what do I need to look out for when I'm talking to someone about my retirement? And the first thing I would say is you got to watch out for the corn balls out there, the cheese balls out there. I'm thinking about the Ken Fisher commercial. I know that our listeners and our friends have seen it, where you're watching TV And there's an advisor that's just dressed perfectly, has a tie on, looks amazing. And that's going to be the Ken Fisher advisor that says he's a fiduciary. And then that's fine. We like that advisor. That might be just like you and I. But then the contrast is you got the cornball cheeseball guy over there, you know, that looks like he can't do anything right. And they're making a contrast and a comparison. I mean, right. That's a little bit goofy. That's a little bit silly. But, you know, there's two realities in that commercial. One, there are some financial advisors that you probably need to stay away from. Number two, it's probably a really good idea that our listeners and friends realize that on the onset of retirement, choosing the right financial advisor is a big deal, like getting the right quarterback on your team. And you and I would both agree that the starting point is making sure you are working with the fiduciary.
0: That's a great point, Dave. Being a fiduciary is something that is near and dear to both of our hearts in the way that we treat our clients. You know, it's not a matter of selling a product. It's a matter of helping you make informed financial decisions about your retirement assets, right? You saved all your life for that money. And it's not about putting a commission in somebody's pocket.
1: Yeah.
0: It's simply about helping you to determine all of these things that we're talking about today, right? The basics of a successful retirement, connecting all the dots on the details, helping you set up that plan that gives you a stress-free retirement. And being a fiduciary is the foundation of that, right? Understanding right. that we sit on the same side of the table as a client, and we're not making recommendations that necessarily line our pockets. It's really about what supports your goals and your needs as a retiree.
1: Well, and I think that the other part of like having your cake and eating it too for our listeners and friends will be not only working with a fiduciary, but if you can find one that focuses and specializes only in retirement, now you got something good going on there, because
0: that's right.
1: You can find fiduciaries that work with 20, 30-year-olds, 20-year-olds, 40-year-olds, 70-year-olds. The problem is they're in a hurry and they're trying to be all things to all people. But when you sit down with Fellowship Financial, the Stearns Retirement Group, you're working with some advisors that only work with your stage of life with retirement. That means we can slow down and we can batten down the other things that go along with investing properly. That's just really important. You also got to work with an advisor, Michael, that you're not afraid to ask questions to. I mean, think about the horror stories that we hear where people go into the existing advisor's office and they're afraid to ask questions.
0: Absolutely. And it's like going to the doctors, right? The generalists that you just described as far as the advisors go are the guys that work with 20-year-olds and 70-year-olds. And the thing is, the advice is not the same. It's like you going to a pediatrician when you're 50 years old. It just doesn't make any sense. And most advisors operate as a general practitioner, right? They have solutions for all people across the board. But when you're approaching retirement, that's a different segment in your life. That is a specialty, like you mentioned before. And so think about it for a second. If you need a knee replacement surgery, you're not going to go to a general surgeon who may have done one or two knee replacement surgeries. You want the guy that's done 1,000 of them. 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We work hard to give retirees the income that they need and the confidence they need in order to accomplish the goals that they have in retirement. 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You know, understanding the difference between accumulating money and the strategy you need for that stage of life versus decumulation or distribution, there's a significant difference, and it is a very tight specialty. 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Well, thanks so much for being with us on this episode of the Retirement Income Show. I'm Michael Eastham in with Dave Stearns, and today we're talking about the basics of a successful retirement. Well, Dave, another element is just understanding, what do I need to do to plan for my retirement? And that's kind of a loaded question. We could certainly take an entire program to talk about that. But at a very high level, you certainly have to understand the important aspects, like your baseline income, taxes, qualified charitable distributions, Medicare, and those kinds of things as well, just to make sure that you're covering all your bases.
1: It's amazing to me, Michael, how many people come in and see us, and we bring up things like qualified charitable distributions, QCDs, right, or even some of the rules with Social Security, and they don't know it. And they don't know it because it kind of ties back to what we were talking about earlier, because they're working with a generalist and not a specialist. So I think working with an advisor that can specialize in the stage of life or retirement, you can really drill down on these elements of, what do I need to do to plan, financially plan for my retirement?
0: And of course, connecting all those dots is a critical way to round it out. Well, Dave, it happened so fast, but once again, we are out of time on this episode of the program. I'm Michael Eastham, in with my good friend, Dave Stearns. Thanks so much for being here. Make it an amazing week with the ones you love, and we'll be back again soon with another episode of the Retirement Income Show.
2: 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That's 844-308-4861. 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
6: Hour from Town Hall, I'm Mary Rose. Ukrainian President Zelensky is addressing President Trump's call for new leadership in Kyiv. During an interview with ABC's This Week, Zelensky said it's up to their society and people to choose one or another leader.
7: The main thing is to have security infrastructure for this, to give possibility people to vote. Of course, it's up to Ukrainians when to vote, how to do it.
6: He went on to say that Ukraine will organize elections if Russian President Putin abides by a 60-day ceasefire. President Trump had called for a leadership change after reports the U.S. fuel deal with Russia angered Zelensky. President Trump says the winners of the awards given at the Golden Age of Science Summit are all worthy of praise.
8: You're all very well known, every one of you, but it's about time you were recognized, and you are truly recognized. You are great, great people. You're going to go down in the annals of history as being great. So congratulations to all. It's my honor to be here. Thank you.
6: Officials in Saudi Arabia say the main airport in Riyadh has been hit by a second missile attack in 2 days. A Saudi military spokesman said a projectile hit King Khalid International Airport on Sunday, starting a fire and causing injuries. President Trump said the U.S. is considering its response after a strike on the same airport killed 13 people, including one American, and injured more than 300 others. Millions across the Northeast and Mid-Atlantic are dealing with heavy rain and gusty winds today from the remnants of Hurricane Isaias. More on these stories at townhall.com.
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10: With the midterm election upon us, we the people have both an opportunity and obligation to participate in the governing of our republic. Elections allow us to directly participate in our political process. This right is unique in human history and should be celebrated as an expression of our God-given freedom. But participating in elections is also an obligation. Voters are the ultimate check on politicians and policies. For a republic to survive, those who benefit from it are obligated to participate in it. Unfortunately, too many voters choose not to participate. Many are disillusioned with the process. Many others believe God will fulfill their obligation for them. This dilutes the process and makes it easier for small fringe groups to have an oversized influence and corrupt politicians to play an oversized role. It's time to reduce those roles by performing our role as voters. This is Christopher Hart with your Aunt Orlando We the People Minute.
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0: Welcome to the American Adversaries, ladies and gentlemen. It is now time for our Sunday evening three-hour classic tour. Thank you for taking it with us as we once again are coming to you from Salem Media Group's Big Beautiful Boulder, stronger, important, more important to listen to than ever before, AM 950 and FM 94.9, The Answer, WORL. 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
1: Can I meet Carl Jackson?
0: 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And, of course, you can also see and hear us on our Rumble channel, and that is American Adversaries, all one word. And you'll see a couple of guys signaling you. One of them is, Nostradamus. He's the big ham around here.
1: Hi there.
0: Yep. And then you got Pierce Outlaw.
2: Hello, all you irredeemable deplorables, dregs of society, and bitter clingers. And how corrupt is Congress? You can get 70 senators to approve sending American taxpayer money to Ukraine to be stolen, but you can't get 51 senators to approve passing laws so American elections aren't stolen.
0: All right. Very good. I am the philosopher, political mad scientist, Christopher Hart. Jeff Sinis is on the bridge. I'm on the crystal clear Thompson Jewelers Diamond microphone. 407-774-8255 is the number if you'd like to join us tonight. And Kathy Santomassino will be here at 6 o'clock. Lara will be out tonight. And we will have our gorgeous lady of wrestling, Sunny the California Girl, join us at 7 o'clock. And in between, Bahram is going to join us, and we'll talk a little bit more about Iran tonight.
1: And you know, to what Pierce just said, did you hear that they're already doing their shenanigans in Maricopa County, Arizona?
0: Which one are you talking about? Are you talking about the woman who's claimed that she got raped putting out her yard signs?
1: No, no, no. These are the two Board of Supervisor election employees who were caught the other night inside the ballot tabulation center in Maricopa County at 10:30 at night, inserting flash drives into computers on the first day of early voting. Ooh. They weren't supposed to be there. The Republicans say that the county is now in damage control. Carrie Lake says these are the same two that allegedly took 650,000 voters off the rolls last election cycle. Guess what? They were Republicans.
0: How about that? All right. That's going on out to Arizona. We'll take that up with our gorgeous lady of wrestling a little bit later on in the show. But, yeah, all right, they're always up to tamping around with something. But we're going to get into a lot of stuff tonight, including some election stuff. Of course, it is 1 week to voting here in Florida, early voting. A week from tomorrow, you'll be able to start early voting. And 3 weeks from Tuesday is Election Day, so we're going to talk about that a little bit. And Zoram Mamdani has honored an Italian, well, Italian-Americans by honoring an Italian-American communist. So we got that for you as well. And President Trump is proving that blondes aren't so dumb after all. We'll talk about that, too. So we got a lot we're going to get to right here tonight on the show. Kathy's got her odd stories. And because Lair isn't going to be here, we got a special treat tonight for you from Paul Harvey.
1: Oh, I love that man. When he went off the air just before he passed, there was a hole in my morning and my noon.
0: Yeah.
1: He would do his show 15 minutes in the 8:30 a.m. and another 15 right at noon.
2: Yeah. It was always a good day.
1: Oh, absolutely.
0: Yeah.
1: Good day.
0: And that is the rest of the story. And didn't you have a list of the top 10 all-time talk show hosts the other day?
1: Yeah, I believe he was in the top 20.
0: I thought he was number one.
1: Paul Harvey?
0: Yeah.
1: I'll have to look that list up.
0: I thought he was number one.
2: Gosh, I don't know how it could be anybody but Rush Limbaugh.
0: Well, they had Rush Limbaugh down four or five.
2: Really?
0: If I'm not mistaken. So Nostradamus will pull that up, and we'll test my memory here. All right, in the meantime, as I said, it is 1 week to early voting. already mail-in ballots are out in the state of Florida, so people are already begun have already begun voting and sending them back in. And right now, the return rate for Democrats is a little bit soft. So that may indicate that their enthusiasm isn't is what it's been in the past, but we'll have to just wait and see as we get a little bit more time behind us here. Fall is here, so this is going to be beautiful weather, and I know voting doesn't start until the week after this, but early voting. But once it does start, we encourage you to get on out and vote. If you know how you're going to vote, go ahead and vote. And President Trump is now also encouraging people to vote however you can vote, but make sure you do vote, whether it is mail ballot, whether it is early voting, or voting on Election Day. But he's really kind of stressing to get out and vote early, and so we can bank up some votes for Election Day. So anyway, there are voting guides out there. I'm sure Salem is going to put up guides or a list of where you can go find guides. Seminole County has their voting guide out. Orange County has their voting guide out. And pretty much it's vote for all the Republicans, all the above, right?
2: Yeah. Even Inaskamani has a voting guide out, and I would be glad to print it for anybody. Just vote whatever she votes against.
0: Voting the other way. There is some divergence among the Republicans. I'm not so sure about the Democrats, but for the Republicans, having to do with the Amendment Number 1. Remember, this is the one that requires the state to add $750 million or some other amount by a formula to be put in the what we call the Rainy Day Fund. They have a much more, important sounding name to it, but it is a rainy day fund, and a number of Republican committees are recommending a yes vote on this. The governor and lieutenant governor, who we had on our show this past Tuesday, are soundly saying vote no on this. So it's a divergence, but we went over those last week. So if you didn't hear it, you can go to our archive, AmericanAdversaries.com, access last Sunday's show, and it was in the first hour that we went over those amendments pretty much in detail. I read them, we analyzed them, and told you what they meant. So having said that, once again, that's the only one where you kind of got not quite the guidance you might be looking for, but the rest of it you do. In Orange County, when it comes to the county mayor, Chris Messina is the conservative in that race. We've had him on. He was on this past Wednesday, the most recently. And Charles Hart for Circuit Judge Group 3. He is, of course, our Charles Hart, and he is, someone who will rule by the law and not try to make the law.
1: No relation, though, no nepotism on your part.
0: No, not a bit. Not a bit. Okay, did you find the Paul Harvey thing?
1: Yeah, I found a list from Pro.Radio, and it came out a little while ago, a couple years ago, and it has Paul Harvey as number one on the radio for 70 years, and his shows are syndicated on over 1,200 stations.
0: 70 years?
1: 70
0: no
1: years.
0: Wonder he was number one.
1: He started when radio started, basically.
0: And 1,200 stations?
1: Yeah. They got Larry King, number two. He did radio well before he started his CNN career on TV. Rush is number three. Howard's number four. Oprah Winfrey, number five.
0: Oprah Winfrey?
1: She had a show called Oprah and Friends on XM Satellite Radio. Now, of course, she has her own network there. She has the Oprah Channel with her and friends rotating.
0: But they
1: podcasts.
0: Put her ahead of Beck?
1: She's number five. Yeah.
0: They put her ahead of
1: Beck, Mike Gallagher, name it.
0: Yeah, man. All right.
1: Even okay. Michael Savage, I loved him.
0: Yeah, absolutely. Anyway, yeah, we'll have a special treat, a little bit of Paul Harvey tonight toward the end of the show. So I hope you'll stick around for the whole thing right here. We'll take a break, come back on the other side.

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0: right, welcome back to the show, ladies and gentlemen. So President Trump is on the rally road. He'll be back at it tomorrow. Yesterday he was in Tennessee, night before in Syracuse, and I can't keep up with him, but he'll be back at it all this week and right on up to Election Day. And, of course, he makes news along the way as well. In this case, on Friday, before he left the White House, he announced that he had come to an agreement with Vladimir Putin to put a bunch of diesel fuel onto the world markets. Evidently, they're sitting on a bunch of it in storage tanks, and they haven't been hit by the Ukrainians yet anyway. And when told by the media that Vladimir Zelensky had been very critical of this sort of thing, he said, maybe we need a new president in the Ukraine. And, of course, as I said, he makes news coming and going. So, of course, that swirls around the world. So this morning, I forget which one it was, the Talking Head shows, it was either Meet the Pukes or Fake the Nation.
1: Does it really matter?
0: No, it doesn't. But had an exclusive interview with him. It might have even been, but anyway, it had an exclusive interview with him, and he was asked about that, and he didn't directly respond to President Trump's remarks, but he did say this. He said that 60 days, just give me 60 days of a truce, and I'll organize new elections. So, in essence, he was giving in to President Trump, but in the process also, you know, he sounded as a request, but also a demand, 60 days of truce, total truce. No drones, no missiles from either side.
1: That also depends on your definition of organized new elections.
0: Right.
1: He could make them happen in 2029.
0: That could be. But, of course, he has suspended elections while he's engaged in this conflict.
2: For 7 years.
0: Yeah. So he, you know, he has a disincentive to see it ended as well. So, you know, it's been very good to Zelensky. So, I mean, do you really want the party to end, so to speak? But he, you know, once again, put most of the blame, all the blame basically on Putin in this thing. And, but Ukraine had hit since President Trump announced that, you know, they made it clear they were going to go after more refineries and go after the diesel fuel itself.
2: And the shipping terminals. And right. The thing that I found so disgusting.
0: Now, real quick, before you go there, President Trump then announced today that there is a truce not to hit either one's energy infrastructure. Okay.
2: Yeah, and the thing that I found so disgusting about it is Republican Representatives Don Bacon, Brian Fitzpatrick are trying to put a deal together in Congress that's bipartisan with the Democrats to stop Trump from buying this diesel from the Russians. And you've got all these cries from the European Union, too. And I might remind everybody that for years, even during this war, the European Union has been buying Russian liquid natural gas by basically their sole supply.
0: Right.
2: So it's okay if the European Union does it, or it's okay if it's the Democrats, but not Trump. And that's just hypocrisy.
0: Well, not to mention that, but the first at least few months of the war between Russia and Ukraine had to buy diesel fuel from Russia in order to, you know, power their military equipment and their trucks. I mean, most of their vehicles over there drive on diesel fuel, not gasoline. And by the way, this release of diesel by the Russians wasn't meant to come to the United States. Much of it, if not most of it, was meant to go to Europe and perhaps Asia, where, once again, they rely on diesel fuel even more so than we do. And that, once again, it is to help ease the world demand for diesel, which is why diesel fuel is so high here in the United States.
1: It'll go down everywhere if we're able to.
2: Yeah, and they think we've all forgotten about the Nord Stream 2 pipeline, too.
0: Yeah, so but, of course, you know, anything to criticize President Trump, and there was plenty of that criticism to go around about this. But once again, Zelensky did give in, at least in you know, verbal sense that if you know, he'd get this 60-day truce, that he would organize new elections. And, yeah, how he would organize those or what kind of real opposition he might allow is a whole other thing. But at least he didn't, you know, basically say, you know, up yours to Trump or something like that. So we'll have to see what happens there. Meanwhile, the price of gasoline and diesel fuel has been moderating some. Part of it has to do with the demand destruction, as they call it. Demand is actually down a little bit, and part of that has to do with summer driving is over. Also, we're going to the winter blend, which is typically not as expensive as the summer blend, and there's, you know, there is a lot of it getting through the pipeways. It's just that it's sort of at peak level right now in terms of producing gasoline and diesel. So that situation appears to be easing. It could be complicated, however, because, and we'll talk about this a little bit more when we have Bakram on the show, because the Houthis have attacked the Saudi Arabians and landed a couple of missiles in the Riyadh airport there, the King Khalid, I think it's Khalid Airport. And yesterday, Sunday, their time, a missile killed at least 12 or 13 people, went injured about another 100 or so, and one of those killed was an American over there. So President Trump has indicated that he might be willing to help the Saudi Arabians strike back at the Houthis.
2: They're going to, because if you've been watching the air traffic for American tanker planes, we had drawn those tankers back about 6 weeks ago. Now they're flooding back into Europe again. So that indicates that there's going to be some kind of military action here. It almost has to be against the Houthis.
0: Yeah. So we could either play a backup role or a central role in those attacks. But I'm sure that this, of course, they're the proxies of the IRGC in Iran. So this would also perhaps upset them and see if they have anything left to deliver in terms of missiles or mass drone attacks.
1: But we will have an ally in the Saudis. So,
0: well, yeah, we do. And they have some pretty modern military equipment of their own that they could deploy that they have not really in any serious way up until now. All right, we'll take another break, come back with some more of the American Adversaries Radio Show. And don't forget, election night, November the 3rd, you will have live election night coverage right here, extended coverage with the American Adversaries Radio Show. And we'll take it until we got most of Florida figured out, if not all of Florida. And then we'll turn it over to the national guys. Of course, they'll be doing it all day long and all night long, literally all night long. And Carl Jackson got the graveyard shift, 2 to 5 a.m.
1: That's okay. That's 11 p.m. to 2 a.m. out on the West Coast.
0: That's right. So he's in the meat of the action right there, ladies and gentlemen. And you'll be able to listen to all that right here on AM 950 and FM 94.9, The Answer. We'll be back.

0: SRN News, I'm Mary Rose. Ukrainian President Zelensky is taking aim at the U.S.-Russia diesel deal. Appearing on ABC's This Week, Zelensky said the deal gives Russian President Putin more money to spend on the war. President Trump announced on Friday that Russia will immediately supply over 300,000 tons of diesel fuel to the American and global marketplace. The president went on to call it a great announcement for diesel prices for Americans. Four people are dead and tens of thousands are still without power after Hurricane Isaias came ashore along the Florida Panhandle. The powerful storm downed trees and power lines, along with damaging or destroying homes and businesses along its path as it moved inland. This is SRN News.
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0: One of my favorite tunes, ladies and gentlemen.
1: I see what you're doing with the music there. And I got to say, I like it.
0: All right. Okay, so it is tomorrow, of course, is Columbus Day. And President Trump signed an executive order designating it as such, no longer Indigenous Indian Day or whatever. But it is Columbus Day. And it is a national holiday, by the way, so banks and, I don't know about schools, but the banks and post offices will be closed.
2: Yep.
0: So, anyway, it's also Italian-American Heritage Month, I think it
2: is. Yeah, the whole month.
0: Yeah.
2: They got all of October.
0: Yeah. So, of course, the mayor of New York City wanted to honor Italian-Americans, and this is how he did it.
2: Yeah. He picked a left-wing congressman who had ties to the Communist Party. This is a guy, Vito Marcantonio, who was a congressman, had 9 terms in office representing the Harlem district in New York City and Manhattan, back around the time of World War II. Mom Donnie wrote on X, Happy Italian Heritage Month. Here's continuing to fight for Vito Marcantonio's vision of a government that works for all working people. Okay, well, Queens Councilwoman Vicky Palladino, also Italian-American, had some things to say about that. Palladino called Marcantonio an obscure Italian-American communist, accused Mamdani of promoting communist propaganda, and said, of all the great men and women of Italian descent who've contributed to New York City and the U.S., this is the idiot he picks.
0: But, of course, it's only appropriate for Zoe to pick him, because that's what he wants, you know, to be the ruling mantra.
2: He wouldn't want to pick a Cuomo because those guys are too conservative for him.
0: Oh, yeah, and certainly not a Giuliani. Can't do that. There are a lot of other, you know, prominent Italian-Americans that he could have chosen. But, of course, once again, he chose this guy purposely because he is a communist.
2: Who, by the way, this congressman, actually supported Benito Mussolini.
0: That's right. That's what was his inspiration in life. That's what turned him on to being a communist.
3: Yeah, and we...
0: And by
3: we,
0: the way, Mussolini became a fascist after he was a communist. But
3: yeah,
0: go ahead.
3: And we can't overlook Mondani's dissing of Christopher Columbus, of Columbus Day holiday. It all ties in.
0: Yeah. But this, once again, this is what the DSA is all about. This is why when President Trump calls them communists, that they went, you know, they skipped socialism and went straight to communism. In a way, he's very correct, because that is their end goal of communism. That is the world where the Economic Forum, the way they put it, was you'll own nothing and be happy. Right? Because if you're not content with that, you'll go to the gulag or you'll go to the death camps.
2: And in their world, the world court is the ruler, which Trump is absolutely opposed to.
0: Yeah, you know it. So it's very indicative. It's very telling that he would choose this man. And what's maybe even more telling is that he would be so bold as to choose this guy. Right. And not try to maybe hide or temper, you know, his real leanings by choosing someone less blatantly a communist.
2: Has he done that yet? I mean, I think it's obvious.
0: Well, that once again, that says something about the state of the Democrat Party, that he can be so boldly pro-communist and not criticized within the party for that. And, you know, he does take some criticism for, you know, some of his anti-Semitic tendencies, and certainly for not protecting Jews and allowing Palestinian sympathizers to run crazy in his city. But he is, just as bold, to be a communist and to choose a communist as someone to honor.
3: Yeah, and the question I'd have for you is, Mondani, the leader, is he the one driving this, or is he a reflection of it? Because over 30% of his coalition is foreign-born. So is he the one driving it, or is he just a reflection of what's on the street in New York?
0: No, I think he's driving it. I think he very much is driving it. And he does have a charismatic personality. He's a smooth talker. And this is how, movements, find fuel. So perhaps there's something out there, but he's driving the truck right now.
2: And what do voters like about a politician? when he smiles, and he's got a great smile.
0: He does, just like Barack Obama, and I would imagine just like Satan. All right, we'll take a break, and we come back. We got a lot more we're going to discuss right here tonight on our Sunday evening three-hour classic tour. Don't forget, a lot of great programming after us with the Joe Mullins Show, Pro-Life Radio, and Armed American Radio. And by the way, I'll be sitting in on Armed American Radio's Daily Defense tomorrow and Friday.

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0: All right, welcome back to the show, ladies and gentlemen. Doesn't it make you sick to your stomach when every now and then you're in agreement with some of these people, you know, we consider to be lunatics around here?
1: Strange bedfellows.
0: I reckon so. That's why I say politics is like pro wrestling. You might have heard me on Friday saying that I have reservations about live streaming the execution of former Major Nadal Hassan. They still to this day call him the Fort Hood shooter. He's the Fort Hood terrorist. Let's get it right here. But the media and Democrats still, and some Republicans still, sort of in that sense, cover up for him. There seems to be agreement, pretty much, except for the Pope, that he should be executed. The controversy has risen over Pete Hegseth saying that it would be live streamed. The White House has announced this weekend that they are considering live streaming it. I think probably what they heard was some of the... let's just say reservations about doing this. What concerns me is, and unfortunately, this is the part that makes me sick to my stomach, that some in the media are saying the same thing. And that is that this would be, you would actually be giving Hassan a going away present. Mm. It would be a gift to him.
1: What do they want? Publicity.
0: Exactly. Yeah. And I guarantee you, unless they gag the guy, you do that, and he's going to be shouting. I don't know if the audio is just going to be audio or audio and video, but he will be shouting, Allahu Akbar. I guarantee you. And this would be, you know, he would be hailed and a hero and a martyr all over, you know, the Muslim, you know, extremist world. And whether they would use it as, it could be used as a recruiting tool or not, I don't know that they need that as a recruiting tool, but it certainly would be a gift to them.
1: Well, if anything happened in the following 2, 3, 4 days, if a sleeper cell should awake, they're going to blame it on the Trump administration live streaming that execution.
0: Oh, no doubt about it. And so that is my reservation there, in terms of, you know, with these, some of the other reservations that people have. I'm not so much bothered by that. But what bothers me, you have to understand, you know, I know there's a lot of demand for revenge out there, but you have to understand the way the Muslim world thinks. They pursue death, and they pursue death in the most, to them, honorable way, and that is to kill, you know, infidels.
1: Take out as many as you can.
0: Right. And yep. If you die in the process, that you are, you know, you get the 72 virgins and all that other stuff. So once again, but anyway, the White House is saying they're considering it. So my feeling is they're probably not going to live stream it, but who knows? I don't know. But we shall see.
2: Were you okay?

0: with the way the Osama bin Laden disposing of his body without pictures went down.
1: Yeah. Yeah, they dumped him in the ocean, basically. So, yeah, I was fine with that. If they had just wrapped him in some bacon, I'd have been even finer with that.
2: But that's what they're saying.
0: For the same reason, right? Yeah. So to not turn him to a martyr.
1: Yeah. Well, he kind of already was, but not to allow his resting place, shall we call it, to become, a memorial. So... And I would hope that they will do the same thing with Nassan.
2: And people are saying,
1: I presume his family will demand his body.
0: Well, they have a lot of wild pigs in Texas.
2: Yeah, for the people who are going to be taking those shots, and they usually have multiple, like 5, 6.
1: It's 12. People, there'll be 12.
2: 12. Okay.
1: And there will be
2: at least one empty chamber.
1: There'll be one blank, and 11 live rounds.
2: Okay. He
1: will be blindfolded. When he was shot in the incident and the terrorist act, he was also shot. He survived, but he is paralyzed from the waist down. So he can't stand up for it. So unless they, tape him to the wall with duct tape or something, he will have to be shot while he's sitting.
2: And there are calls for the live ammunition that is used to be wrapped in bacon, great touch.
1: By the way, as we told you the other day, if for some reason, like the woman in Tennessee, he survives the 8 shots, and by the way, they'll put a target over his heart to shoot for his heart. And but if he somehow manages to survive, it'll be up to the lieutenant who is over the firing squad to finish the job with his sidearm. So he will not come out of there alive.
2: And then he will cuss out all of his shooters who miss.
1: But once again, so that is the latest update in terms of whether it's going to be live streamed or not. That is not for certain at this point. But certainly the White House says they are considering doing that. President Trump has talked, he said, he makes sure he tells the media why he's being executed. And he said, I don't care how he's doing, I just want him executed. And there's another thing, too, that one of the other reservations I had is that if this is determined that the Pentagon is going to live stream it, no doubt somebody is going to sue on his behalf and ask the Supreme Court to stay, which will present a whole new legal issue because he wasn't convicted in a federal court. He was convicted in a military court. The military is conducting all of this. So,
2: does SCOTUS have standing? Do they have jurisdiction over military courts in the U.S.?
1: That's a very good question. And I'm sure the left would only like to test that.
2: Hmm.
1: So, let's just get the man executed and be done with it. And then dump his body either in the ocean or if his family demands it to claim it, then we'll have to turn it over to him. But. Let's do it with as little attention as possible, really.
2: Maybe they could spread out his remains, from the river to the sea.
1: Yeah, yeah.
2: That would work.
1: I know we're starved for accountability, but I don't think that this is the wisest way to satisfy that starvation. Having him executed and being done with it, I think it should be sufficient. We'll be right back.

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4: Hey, y'all, this is heavyweight professional wrestler Sam Houston. You know, I know true champions in the political professional wrestling ring. The American Adversaries are the answer. These guys pile drive liberal baloney.
5: We are back. Thanks for tuning in, ladies and gentlemen. As I told you, most of the media still refers to this terrorist, Hassan, as the Fort Hood shooter. And that's because there's a lot of basically ignorance in our country having to do with Islam. And therefore, there's a lot of fear in how to deal with it because people don't want to be called Islamophobic. But around here, this is what we do. We do what others don't, go where others won't, and dare to think and say the unthinkable and unspeakable. But there are others doing the same thing. So this Tuesday, October the 13th, at the Tavares Civic Center, which is, 40 minutes up the road from us here, right up 441, from 7 to 8:30 p.m., a briefing for pastors entitled Islam, Historic and Modern Practices. Now, this is catered for pastors, but it's open to all Christians to learn about the history and practices of Islam and what Sharia law is and what it really means and that sort of thing. If you've been listening to our show, I'm sure you've heard a lot of us talking about it on the air, but this will be a little bit more in depth, but you can get it. Once again, this is Tuesday, October the 13th at the Tavares Civic Center from 7 to 8:30 p.m. And there is no admission charge, and you do not need to register ahead of time. Once again, it's catered to pastors but open to all Christians, and this is the kind of knowledge that people need to know about Islam, because Islam, once again, is a threat to all other cultures, not just ours, but also India's, China's, Europe's, Africa's, everywhere where there is not Islam. Islam is a threat to that culture.
6: Threat to Judaism, threat to Buddhism.
5: Oh, yeah.
6: Threat to Zoroastrianism.
5: Every other ism. And that is why we all need to know more about it. In that sense, it's like communism. It is that serious of a threat to our way of life because it wants to dramatically change our way of life and make us subservient to something else. Under communism, it would be under like a one-world government, but it would be the same thing under Islam, except now we know exactly what that one-world government would be. It would be Sharia. And if you want to know what Sharia looks like, just look at Afghanistan.
6: Or look at Dearborn, Michigan.
5: Well, yeah. But the true representation is Afghanistan. That is Sharia in action, ladies and gentlemen. So once again, Tuesday, Tavares Civic Center from 7 to 8:30. Just show up. We'll be back with more of the American Adversaries Sunday evening, 3-hour classic tour. And don't forget, a lot of great radio after us. And we'll have some great college. I'm sorry. How about the Jags today? What a great victory they had.
6: Barnburner.
5: I hope you folks listen to it. And once again, it'll be a Sunday morning game next Sunday as well. And the Blue Darters had a magnificent victory Friday night. Anyway, live football right here Friday and Sunday.

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3: From Town Hall, I'm Mary Rose. Ukrainian President Zelensky is addressing President Trump's call for new leadership in Kyiv. During an interview with ABC's This Week, Zelensky said an offer regarding holding elections.
4: Tell Putin, give us 2 months, 60 days of total ceasefire, 60 days, and we will organize elections.
3: President Trump says there is an energy ceasefire in the war between Russia and Ukraine.
5: Trump made the announcement today in a post on Truth Social, adding that both parties have agreed. Following the announcement, Ukrainian President Volodymyr Zelensky posted on X that Ukraine supports the ceasefire. He went on to say that it's important that Russia supports it as well. It comes just days after President Trump said Russia will supply diesel fuel to the U.S. Trump called it a great announcement for diesel prices for Americans. The deal reportedly angered Zelensky. I'm Lisa Carton.
3: Four people are dead and tens of thousands are still without power after Hurricane Isaias came ashore along the Florida Panhandle Friday night. The powerful storm downed trees and power lines along, damaging and destroying homes and businesses along its path as it moved inland. Millions across the Northeast and Mid-Atlantic are on the alert for possible flash flooding, with major cities like Washington, D.C., Baltimore, Philadelphia, and New York City expected to see periods of heavy rain. Pope Leo is set to undergo surgery this week to remove an early-stage growth from his lung. The 71-year-old pontiff made the announcement today during his noon prayer at St. Peter's Square. Leo said that doctors recently discovered a lesion in his lung during medical tests. The American-born pope said the operation will take place at a hospital in Rome in the coming days. More at townhall.com.
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8: With the midterm election upon us, we the people have both an opportunity and obligation to participate in the governing of our republic. Elections allow us to directly participate in our political process. This right is unique in human history and should be celebrated as an expression of our God-given freedom. But participating in elections is also an obligation. Voters are the ultimate check on politicians and policies. For a republic to survive, those who benefit from it are obligated to participate in it. Unfortunately, too many voters choose not to participate. Many are disillusioned with the process. Many others believe God will fulfill their obligation for them. This dilutes the process and makes it easier for small fringe groups to have an oversized influence and corrupt politicians to play an oversized role. It's time to reduce those roles by performing our role as voters. This is Christopher Hart with your Aunt Orlando, We the People Minute.
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0: All righty, welcome to hour number two of the American Adversaries Sunday evening three-hour classic tour. Thanks so much for tuning in, ladies and gentlemen. And we now welcome our WGKA Atlanta audience. Thank you, folks, who are listening up there on AM 920 The Answer in the Atlanta area. We really do appreciate that. All right, you got Pierce Outlaw, Kathy Santomassino, and myself, Christopher Hart, in the relaxing comfort studio. Jeff Sinis is on the bridge. I am on the crystal clear Thompson Jewelers Diamond microphone. Lair Adams won't be able to be with us tonight, nor will our gorgeous lady of wrestling. She just texted me. She's not going to be with us tonight either, but we still got a lot of stuff we're going to get to right here tonight. And in lieu of Lair's Larry tale, tonight we're going to have a little Paul Harvey for you, ladies and gentlemen. So that'll be later on in the show. All right, 407-774-8255 is the number. Bakram will join us at the bottom of this hour. We'll talk about all things Iran and now also Houthi. So we got all that right here tonight on the American Adversaries. And President Trump announced at the end of last week he has chosen Katie Zachariah as his new press secretary. If you go to our Rumble channel, and I encourage you to, that Rumble channel is American Adversaries. That's all one word. And if you're not familiar with Rumble, Rumble is kind of like YouTube, except they don't squeeze us when we talk about things they don't want us to talk about, like YouTube used to do and Facebook did. They shut us down during COVID. I mean, like Facebook, we were broadcasting our show on Facebook. As soon as we would start talking about something COVID, all of a sudden our feed would go down, there'd be technical difficulties, and it was right on, you know, cue. Same thing with YouTube. And they finally just canceled our Facebook. Matter of fact, Kathy got canceled, and she entered that class action lawsuit and got a settlement. How much was it?
1: $34.62.
2: What you spent at Cafe Positano, so, right?
0: Yeah, but that, isn't that a shame, though, that she gets censored and they give her $34.62 for doing it?
1: But you know how many millions of people were on that class action suit?
0: Well, at least you could have got $40.
2: And our show, I remember the day you and I were doing the broadcast and the feed went just black. And
0: so Rumble doesn't do that.
2: Yeah, over 20,000 followers, too, we had.
0: That's right.
2: Yeah.
0: We have had no problems with Rumble. And if you haven't been to Rumble, it's rumble.com. And you go in there and enter American Adversaries, all one word. Now, if you enter two words, you're going to get a bunch of different stuff. But if you enter one word, American Adversaries, you should be able to find us there. Once again, that's rumble.com. So anyway, we're on that archive. So anyway, the reason I brought this up is because I have to put in a title for every show. And the title to today's show is Trump Proves Blondes Not So Dumb. And in my notes, I put it down this way. Trump putting the dumb blonde to bed. What I mean by that is that Kathy has noticed that a lot of his selections for his staff happen to be
1: 99.9% are blondes.
0: But here's the thing. They are smart women. Very smart women. And accomplished women. And or they become accomplished women working for him. Look at Carolyn Leavitt.
2: Yeah, I mean, she was a prodigy.
0: Absolutely.
2: And unbelievable.
1: Before her, Kaylee McEnany, and she has her own Fox show Saturday now.
0: That's right. And the latest one is Katie Zachariah, his new press secretary. Folks, this is Katie Zachariah.
2: Katie Zachariah is married with four kids. She's 42 years old. She has her undergrad and law degree from Pepperdine University, worked as 3 years as counsel for the World Bank Group in Beijing. She was president of the Christian Legal Society, worked as a contributor on TV for Newsmax, Fox, One American News Network, and CNN. She was formerly on the Pepperdine Law Dean's Council, which is alumni advisory council to the law school, former deputy assistant homeland security secretary, and prior to being promoted to White House press secretary, she had worked in Trump Media, which is Truth Social and all the president's online presence.
1: And you forgot one other detail.
0: What's that?
1: When she worked in China, she had to learn Mandarin.
0: Yeah, she speaks
1: and
0: Chinese
1: she's fluently. Schooled in Mandarin.
0: So you'd be hard-pressed to find another press secretary with such a pedigree as this woman has. And I dare the media to try to push her around. You think McEnany was good? You think Carolyn Leavitt was good? Those were, I think, probably the warm-up acts to this woman.
1: Yeah, I think you're right.
0: And this comes at a very, shall we say, raw time between the president and the media. Of course, it's never been anything but raw. But what I mean by that is, of course, Trump has imposed this ban or tried to impose a ban on Politico, CNN, and who is the other one? ABC? Politico, CNN.
2: MS Now.
0: All right, thank you, Larry Elder. But anyway, by the way, the federal judge who's heard that case so far has said he'll issue his ruling on or before Tuesday. This Tuesday coming up, day after tomorrow. And he is a Trump appointee, by the way. Tim Kelly is his name. He has not indicated so much which way he would go, although during the preliminary hearing, he did make it sound like he was siding with the media. However, we'll see on that. But also, it's been announced and confirmed by CNN that the Department of Justice is investigating the big networks. This would be ABC, CBS, NBC, CNN, and Fox. It started an antitrust investigation into them for conspiring and colluding to impose a blackout, a boycott of the pool coverage, because they aren't the ones providing the pool coverage. Pool coverage is basically the media get together and they say, well, you know, we don't all need to be right there in the White House 24/7, but somebody does. So they take turns being that pool coverage. In other words, they are the ones there when something comes up, and they provide whatever information, whatever video that they gather to all the other networks. That's the agreement. You know, we won't scoop you. We will provide what we get to you. That's what Trump has ended with his ban of that collusion right there, which has gone on for decades. And the White House Correspondents Association has assumed that authority. And so what has happened since the ban is Right Side News? No, it's Right RAV, Real America Voice. Real America Voice has been providing the pool. So the pool coverage has been out there, but these other networks are refusing to pick it up. And so that is what President Trump is, the Department of Justice is now investigating, is did they collude to decide to do that together? And that could violate some antitrust laws. So Katie Zachariah walks in. You want to talk about, walking into the fire. That's exactly what she's walking into. But I think that she is exactly the right kind of person that can handle this. She's smart and she's beautiful. And for those two reasons, the media and the libs are going to hate her guts.
1: Yeah, of course.
2: And there's another thing going on, too, is this ABC News story about Donald Trump Jr. and Eric Trump's investment firm, 1789 Capital, having a big stake in Anduril, which is a defense company. It's gotten billions of dollars from the federal government. And when it was wholly fabricated and then taken down by ABC with no retraction.
0: Yeah. They were accusing Eric Don Jr. and a guy by the name of something Lucky, I think.
2: Palmer Lucky.
0: They were accusing them of getting government contracts and companies that they invest in. It was a total fabrication. ABC took it down with no explanation, and we'll be right back.

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0: A little Mac tonight for you, ladies and gentlemen. Thanks so much for tuning in to the American Adversaries. Did you ever think you would hear some Bobby Darin on our show? You never know what you're going to get on the American Adversaries radio show. All right, thanks again for tuning in. We really do appreciate it. All right, speaking of the media, they're pouring it on for the Democrats right now. You can't turn on the media. The Republicans are in trouble. Races that I never thought would be in play are in play. And races that were leaning to Democrats are now toss-ups and all this other nonsense. Do not believe it. In fact, it is so far true here in the state of Florida, although it's very early even amongst the mail-in balloting. Our early voting starts a week from tomorrow. But the Democrats so far don't seem as enthusiastic to get out and get those mail ballots and get them back in.
1: Good.
0: Now, we will see how this goes, you know, over the next few weeks. Of course, 3 weeks from Tuesday is Election Day. And we know that we will pretty much have the Senate decided. But the House of Representatives, we probably won't know the outcome of that until December, thanks to California, Mississippi, and other states that allow votes to come in after Election Day to be counted. In Mississippi, it's up to 5 days. I think in California, it's similar to that. And, of course, they always have a long time counting them anyway, right? Especially when the Republicans are ahead. And then, of course, as the counting continues, the Republican lead shrinks. And then when the Democrat goes ahead, they're, oh, lo and behold, we're done counting now. So we'll just have to wait and see. But whatever you do, please get out and vote for Republicans. So this morning, this I think is a little bit telling that the Democrats had two Democrat Senate candidates on two of the talking head shows on Meet the Pukes with Kristen Welker. She had Abdul Rahman Muhammad Al Saeed. Make sure you say his name right. by the way, Trump said at his rallies he's going to call him Muhammad Al Saeed. Okay, whatever. But anyway, it is Abdul Rahman Muhammad Al Saeed. And Abdul Rahman is all one word, one name. Anyway, Abdul, I guess we can call him Abby for short, right? Abby?
2: That'd be an insult to Abby, who's one of our sponsors.
1: That's right.
0: All women out there named Abby.
1: No, don't name him Abby.
0: All right, anyway, Abdul Rahman was on with Kristen Welker, and they're trying to push him over the top because that race is neck and neck, which probably means that Mike Rogers is ahead in that race, although it is Michigan after all, so.
1: Yeah, a lot of Somalis.
0: And others. But they have also a lot of Jews in Michigan, and they're not going to be a strong constituency for Abdul Rahman. And neither are black voters. CNN did a focus group, and they were just, I don't like with the Republican, but I can't bring myself to voting for a socialist. So we'll see.
2: Yeah, and October 7th is still too raw for a lot of those people.
0: Right. And then also.
1: And he couldn't condemn Hamas during that debate.
0: Yeah. And then you had this Senate candidate named Pappas on Fake the Nation with Maggie Brennan, and he is running against Chris Sununu in New Hampshire. And, you know, this could be a big pickup for the Republicans.
1: Yeah, Sununu's very popular there.
0: Well, I don't know if he's very popular, but he has won the Senate race up there before.
1: Yeah.
0: And then decided to step aside. So, but nonetheless, they're out there, you know, pushing the Democrats, pushing this nonsense that it's really turning bad for the Republicans and that. And in fact, the evidence does not back that up. If anything, it's going the other way. And then there is the freak show. James Talafrico, they've been calling him James Talafrico. Maybe they should start calling him James Talafreak Out. Oh, because evidently he had a mental breakdown. There was a speculation about this last week. As a matter of fact, Spencer Pratt, the guy who was running for mayor of Los Angeles and would have made a great mayor, by the way, and a great campaign advisor for anybody, scooped it and said that he had been in a mental institution, and that has been confirmed.
2: Yeah, and they called the institution, I guess the institution,
0: Ohio,
2: a borderline HIPAA violation, confirmed it on the phone with the media,
1: no.
2: and the actual phone calls out in cyberspace.
0: Well, what they said was he was released on a certain day. I believe he was released yesterday morning. And lo and behold, yesterday afternoon, he showed up at the Austin
2: City Limits.
0: Yes.
2: The Austin City Limits Music Festival. And some of Trump's Carolyn Wren, big shout out to her, and also Red Eagle Politics, they were able to track the plane. They found the plane that he took from Ohio to Austin.
0: Yeah.
2: So they've got him dead to rights.
0: Yeah.
1: This is a
0: facility where another high-profile Texas Democrat, I think she was I want to say she was a judge, but she was a high-profile Democrat, and she had a mental issue and was out for like 7 weeks or something like that. And, of course, the media, you know, he was off the trail for 13 days, no word, no sign, sound, or hair of him, and the media didn't, not a peep out of him.
1: Weird.
0: Not a peep. And still President Trump started saying, where is he?
1: Yeah.
0: Where is he on his campaign,
2: and
0: his campaign rallies?
2: They tried to pass it off as the flu.
0: Yeah,
1: that didn't work.
0: Right. And they showed, actually, they had put out a video of him saying, I'm not feeling so well, so I went down to emergency care last night, and the guy looked like there was no sign, you know. Now, flu, I guess you can pass yourself off looking, but he didn't sound sick. He didn't look sick. He wasn't, you know how you can look pale and ill when you got the flu?
1: He looks pale anyway.
0: Well, but he didn't look any worse than he normally does. But nonetheless, it has now come out that the guy was in a mental institution. So it's
1: know the Democrats are mentally ill, so that's not any big news.
0: Well, in a way, that's true. But,
1: and, you know,
0: at
1: the rally, remember what Trump said about a vegan eating red meat?
0: Yeah,
1: and,
0: well, what he was doing was making fun of him, saying, you know, he got sick because he ate meat.
1: Well,
0: but
1: he didn't
0: bottom
1: know.
0: Line is, he was bringing attention to the fact that the guy was nowhere to be found. And so if anyone is seeing the momentum wane, it is the Democrats, not the Republicans. So whatever you do, don't be discouraged. I know most of our audience is not, but some may be. So the bottom line is, just get out and vote. Just do your part.
1: Yeah, we want the ones with sanity to be in these legislative positions. And how many Democrats now do we have with scandals? How many? Half a dozen already.
0: Well, it depends on what you define as a scandal. But the bottom line is this. Don't listen to what the media is saying.
2: And the polls.
0: Ignore that.
1: Ignore everything.
0: And go out and vote and encourage others to as well. And it's easy. Just vote all Republican.
1: Yeah, red all the way.
0: Excuse me. Even if you do not like the Republican, vote for the Republican. Because what you're doing is you're voting to continue MAGA. You're voting to support President Trump. Even Republicans that don't like him will be allies to him. Only, however, if we still control the House and the Senate. So it's imperative you get out and vote, even if you got to hold your nose and go home and take a shower after you do so. We'll be right back.
3: News, I'm Mary Rose. President Trump says Russia and Ukraine have agreed to an energy ceasefire. The president made the announcement Sunday in a post on Truth Social, adding that both parties have agreed. Following the announcement, Ukrainian President Zelensky posted on X that Ukraine supports the ceasefire. He went on to say that it's important that Russia supports it as well. It comes just days after President Trump announced that Russia will supply diesel fuel to the U.S. Department of Homeland Security Secretary Mark Wayne Mullen is defending the possible live stream of Nidal Hassan's execution. During an interview with CBS Face the Nation, Mullen said he doesn't see an elevated risk to security because of this. He added that no one has to watch it if they don't choose to. Last week, Secretary of War Pete Hegseth said the execution of Hassan will be public. This is Esra.
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0: All right, welcome back to the American Adversaries Radio Show, coming to you live on this Sunday evening. Thanks so much for tuning in, ladies and gentlemen. Election Day, 3 weeks from Tuesday, and a week from tomorrow, early voting starts here in the state of Florida. Mail-in ballots have already gone out. All right, you've got Kathy Santomassino, Pierce Outlaw, and myself, Christopher Hart, in the Relax and Comfort Studio. Jeff is on the bridge, and I am on the crystal clear Thompson Jewelers Diamond microphone. And back on the line with us again tonight is Bahram. Bahram, how are you this week?
1: Good evening, sir. I'm doing well. Thank you. Happy to be with you.
0: All right. Very good. Let's start with the latest. The Houthis have struck the main airport in Riyadh now twice. And yesterday, Sunday, their time, the Houthis actually managed to kill at least a dozen people, one of an American, and wound about 100 or more other ones. And today, President Trump indicated that he might strike the Houthis in assistance to or alongside the Saudi Arabians. What are you hearing? What do you understand?
1: As you well know, Houthis have been a proxy of Iranians, have been funded by Iranians, and all of their missiles and all their supplies have come from Iran. I did read earlier this afternoon that there were 12 people killed and 309 people injured. 309 people, and they are actually, their mission is to take over Aramco and the oil, control of the oil. If you remember, they previously attacked one of the pipelines that's been recently repaired and back in place. So this is part of their longer-term strategy of the Iranians, which I believe is in the process of being dismantled. They have always used their proxies and continue to go after the mission of taking over the entire Middle East region and gaining control of the oil supplies of the world. Because they do control a larger portion, I think it's about 34%, 35% of the oil that moves through the world. So this, there's no surprise in here that Iranians are catching the last breaths to go after this. The main reason for it is there's an article that talks about Iran will have zero revenue for the month of December. I'm not sure if you have noticed that, the energy secretary resigned and left. And so now we have Mr. Humayun Falakshadi, who has talked about the fact that Iranian revenues would go down to zero, and it's dropping from $3 to $6 billion per month. And at that point, the imports are going to be virtually impossible to bring. So this gives them the last gasp before the U.S. elections in order to cause the Houthis to do something. Houthis have taken over a few of the strategic cities in Yemen, and now they're going after Saudi because Saudi is in the process of responding back to them. I think you're going to see some fairly significant action taken against them, because Aramco is a sacred property of the Saudis, and they're not going to allow anybody to go after them. I think there's a bigger story that's going to evolve over the next few days. When you start seeing the movement of oil that Saudis have been managing outside the Strait of Hormuz and supplying to the world, and Iranians basically getting nothing, and Chinese money is going to stop flowing to them because there's no delivery. According to the same news information that I read, out of the 90 million barrels of oil that were shipped to China on a monthly basis, the only thing that's left at the moment that's available for shipment is 8 million barrels. That's outside the region so that they can actually move it without the blockade. And that goes back to $1.7 to $1.9 billion per month that was coming in the value of oil. And since the settlement is roughly 60 to 90 days after, once this thing is shipped, Iran is going to get no further oil revenue coming into it, which provides for a significant economic challenge for them. And I think all these events that have taken place, particularly the sanctions, are paying off and are going to get them on their knees. Hopefully that would result in some kind of a settlement, some kind of a non-violent settlement. But I doubt that. I think there's going to have to be something militarily before this thing settles down.
0: All right. What we'll do is take a break, come back with more of the American Adversaries Sunday evening 3-hour classic tour. And don't forget, you got a lot of great programming after us. So no need to go anywhere. We'll be right back.

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0: back. We are live. We were speaking with Bahram. By the way, Saudi Aramco is the state-run, state-owned oil company of Saudi Arabia. That is their lifeblood. President Trump has in the past say, you kill an American, we're going to, you know, hit you hard. Mm-hmm. Would you expect the Americans and the Saudi Arabians to respond to the Houthis this time? Because this would be the first time the United States, I believe, has directly struck the Houthis, would it not?
1: Yes, it would be. And I think you're going to see something happen because history tells me that Donald Trump is not one who does not take action and responds. At the moment, there's a seven-day major energy conference. It's a worldwide conference on energy that's being held in Saudi Arabia. There are 68 countries in attendance. And essentially, the Houthis have really disrupted that process by hitting the Riyadh airport. And Iran is the only country that is not invited to this meeting. So I think you're going to see something happen pretty quickly this week. And it may happen to be a strategic move to just shut down some of the Houthi activities. I can't predict what it will be, but knowing President Trump, I don't think he's going to sit back and not do something. Saudis have been asking for his help.
2: Bakram, a lot of the open source intel have been watching the tankers that in late August and early September, the United States withdrew about half of their tanker force from the Middle East and brought them back and performed maintenance on them. And now those tankers, like 160 plus of them, have surged back into Europe. So a lot of people think that something is up very soon from the U.S. military.
0: He's not talking about oil tanker ships. He's talking about refueling tankers that refuel our bombers and fighters in the air.
2: Correct, yes.
0: So that would indicate...
1: Yes, and you also know that there is another aircraft carrier on its way there, correct?
0: Yes, yeah, to replace the Abraham Lincoln, yes. Yes, indeed.
1: Well, there is now going to be three aircraft carriers in the region.
0: Right, correct.
1: There is one on its way, so there will be three of them. All of this indicates that something is going to happen, and it may happen a few days after the midterm election.
0: Yeah.
1: My friends whom I speak to in the U.S., both Iranians and Americans, tell me that a lot of people have cautioned the president to just calm and do nothing until after the election, because people will react to negative news, and particularly if there's military action happening all at the same time around the world. So the chances are anything to the Houthis will be a major blow for 24 hours and the tit for tat. But I do believe that something significant is going to happen after the election and before Christmas. That we wouldn't be sending multiple aircraft carriers in the region. We wouldn't be getting tankers ready around the world. And at the moment, recognizing that Iran is going into an absolute shutoff of all revenue, that is going to have severe implication. I was having a conversation with my children this afternoon. When people starve and when there is no money and there's 200% inflation and 40% a month and there's no money available to pay anybody, there's going to be an unrest. And they can hang as many people as they want, as they did this week, another young man. But at some point in time, the pressure gets to be too much. So something has to happen, and the world is waiting for this oil to start flowing. Unfortunately, this turned out to be a much longer effort than anybody ever thought, and even the military thought. Yeah. But it is something that is about to happen. I believe that's true.
0: Well, if anything, the Iranians have proven that if we waited any longer, it would have been too late. How does this shake out historically speaking? What would you

0: you like to say historically speaking about all of this?
1: I was in America when the last revolution took place, so I didn't have a personal experience of that, but I probably have read at least 30 or 40 books about all the different things that happened and all the different things that caused the revolution to happen. The IRGC is doing all of the things that Shah refused to do. They're killing people right and left. They're getting harder and harder. I have these statistics in here. They have executed 2,000 people since October of 2025. The last week, executed the seventh person out of the 12th. These were young people. This one was the first time an 18-year-old was executed by public hanging. There have been so far four people under the age of 18. Last week, this one 17-year-old was arrested for having participated in a conversation to have a freedom discussion outside the house. And the kid was beaten so bad that in 24 hours he died. And there's a whole series of news about that. There have been 47 ladies, women, that have been executed. When this stuff happens, people are going to get angry by the day. There is a faction of people that will forever support IRGC. Those are fundamentalists that support the most fundamental rights of Islam to do what it's doing. But the majority of people are simple people and want to have a life and want to take care of their jobs and want to feed their children and want to go on a daily basis. And when they have no income and they have no food, they have no shelter, they have no security, they have nothing. That's the recipe for a revolution or some kind of an uprising. I think that everything is getting set. Now, Trump promised that he was going to free Iran. Unfortunately, it didn't happen in the manner that he wanted it. He wanted it without violence, and he wanted something to change and give people Iran because these are wonderful people in that country. But it's turned out to be this way. At the end, I think Iran will be free, and the region will be free of this amazing, unbelievable IRGC that is doing nothing but havoc in the region. I think it's beginning to see some of those trends that we read about before the last revolution showing up now.
0: Okay. By the way, when he's talking about executions, he's talking about formal executions, court-sanctioned, not the slaughter in the streets. That's on top of those formal executions. We'll be back with more of the American Adversaries Radio Show. Yeah.

0: valedictorian.
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5: They are. They speak. We will kill. We will kill everyone. Everyone. We will kill everyone. And I hear like 20 guys behind him. He's talking. We will kill everyone. This is. They don't talk that way anymore, by the way. We will kill everyone. And behind, I got 20 guys. Praise be to Allah. Praise be to Allah. Praise be to Allah.
6: Bakram, that was President Trump in his rally yesterday in Tennessee. What do you think about that? I guess you hadn't heard it.
7: he can be a comedian. He's an amazing, amazing human being as it comes to these issues. I think what he's trying to do is he's trying to show that there's absolutely no logical connection between the Islamic law and the Islamic way of life versus the Western life. All this repetition of the prayer on an every evening, facing one direction, it is just a rehearsal of something that has been taught for people to say, and it doesn't really stand for any particular logic. When you start looking at the kind of people that have been executed, the kind of people that are being scared to death, when the current security forces are 10 times worse than Sabak was under the Shah, when you see all of that, then you just ask yourself, why can we do this? I think Trump is right. They are asking people, I think I shared this with someone recently, the Iranian new security forces are asking families and children and young people to report on their families and turn them in when somebody is thinking about doing something that's against the IRGC. So all of this is just part of the, unfortunately, part of the Islamic way of life. Islamic law does not put a lot of value on a human life. In Western world, human life is the most sacred thing. Our God is God of love, and their God is God of hate. Yeah. And so all of this, Trump was just being funny about this, but unfortunately, there's a lot of truth to it.
6: Yeah, sarcasm, I guess. I would state it this way. Islam celebrates death, and all other religions, real religions, celebrate life and cherish life. Mm-hmm. And they cherish and pursue death as the ultimate goal.
7: That's correct. And it is unfortunate because all of this that... I mean, I don't mean to be funny or I don't mean to be sarcastic, but the martyrism is to get you 72 virgins.
6: Yeah.
7: I mean, that makes absolutely no sense to me.
6: Yeah. All right, Bakram, you make a lot of sense to us, and we really do appreciate it, as do our listeners. So we'll talk to you again next week. We'll see what happens in the meantime. Something is bound to, that's for sure. You got it.
7: Thank you, sir.
6: All right. All right. You got another hour of the American Adversaries Sunday evening 3-hour classic tour next, so I hope you'll stick around for that. And don't forget, you can visit our website, too, AmericanAdversaries.com. 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There's a lot of great information there. And it is linked to my book's website, which makes a great Christmas gift, Hanukkah gift, whatever gift, that's AmericanAdversaries.com.

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3: News this hour from Town Hall, I'm Mary Rose. Officials in Saudi Arabia say the main airport in Riyadh has been hit by a second missile attack in 2 days.
4: A Saudi military spokesman said a projectile hit King Khalid International Airport today, starting a fire and causing injuries. President Trump said the U.S. is considering its response after a strike on the same airport killed 13 people, including one American, and injured more than 300 others. Houthi rebels in Yemen claim responsibility for a series of recent attacks on Saudi Arabia. I'm Lisa Carton.
3: A political analyst says former President Barack Obama's campaigning with Abdul al-Sayed has become awkward. Correspondent Richard Boyd reports.
5: Barack Obama is set to campaign in Michigan for Democrat Abdul al-Sayed in the 2026 midterms, despite al-Sayed's past criticisms of Obama's presidency as a failure and claims that the country was not better off after his terms. Cornell West highlights their ideological clashes on issues like Gaza, Wall Street bailouts, and single-payer health care, labeling Obama a moderate neoliberal, while al-Sayed struggles with black voters in the state. Richard Boyd reporting.
3: Department of Homeland Security Secretary Mark Wayne Mullen is defending the possible live stream of Nidal Hassan's execution. During an interview with CBS Face the Nation, Mullen said he doesn't see an elevated risk to security because of this. He added that no one has to watch it if they don't choose to. Last week, Secretary of War Pete Hegseth said the execution of Hassan will be public and the Defense Department plans to live stream it. President Trump told reporters it hasn't been determined yet if it will be live streamed. The former Army doctor killed 12 soldiers. More on these stories at townhall.com.
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8: With the midterm election upon us, we the people have both an opportunity and obligation to participate in the governing of our republic. Elections allow us to directly participate in our political process. This right is unique in human history and should be celebrated as an expression of our God-given freedom. But participating in elections is also an obligation. Voters are the ultimate check on politicians and policies. For a republic to survive, those who benefit from it are obligated to participate in it. Unfortunately, too many voters choose not to participate. Many are disillusioned with the process. Many others believe God will fulfill their obligation for them. This dilutes the process and makes it easier for small fringe groups to have an oversized influence and corrupt politicians to play an oversized role. It's time to reduce those roles by performing our role as voters. This is Christopher Heart with your Aunt Orlando, We the People Minute.
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0: All right, welcome once again to the American Adversary Sunday evening three-hour classic tour. Pierce Outlaw, Kathy Santomassino, and myself, Christopher Hart, are in the Relax and Comfort studio. Jeff Sinis is on the bridge, and I am on the crystal clear Thompson Jewelers Diamond microphone. 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It'll take you right to their website. Okay, what does calling Israel a genocide country and speaking highly of Hamas and constantly ragging on Jews and Christians, what does that get you? The Nobel Peace Prize.
1: That's right. And the adulation of university presidents and Democrats in the media.
0: That's right. Navin Ethem, that is Navi Pillay, has been awarded the Nobel Peace Prize. And Hamas is ecstatic because she has been a constant supporter of Hamas and speaking out on behalf of Hamas and against Israel's so-called genocide in Gaza, which has been anything but that. If anything, it is the Gazans, that is to say, the Palestinians, that is to say, Hamas and the other terrorist organizations. By the way, Hamas is not the only one terrorist organization there. They're just like the big dogs on the block. You know, they're like a bunch of crime families, right? So anyway, this woman has been a total anti-Semite, a Jew-hating B-I-T-C-H, and she gets the Nobel Peace Prize. That shows you how far these people in Europe have strayed from sanity. I mean, it's ridiculous. I can understand them not having the stomach to give it to Donald Trump.
2: Yeah.
0: But not. I do not think that this is a viable alternative.
2: Nobel Peace Prize.
0: Yes.
2: It doesn't even resonate to be peaceful when she's in bed with Hamas.
0: Well, and certainly promotes their version, yeah, their form of violence.
2: Hate.
0: Against the Jews.
2: Maybe they need to have another award, the Nobel Hate Prize.
0: Yeah. It's interesting because if you look at populations and how they have changed, it is the Jews who are still suffering from genocide in the sense that they have been forced from some of their homelands,
2: yep,
0: like in Lebanon, like in Iraq, like in Syria, like in Jordan, like in Iran. All of those countries and Egypt had significant portions of their population were Jews, mm-hmm, and they're gone now,
2: yeah,
0: because they got run out or killed. But mostly run out. That's what you call genocide.
2: Mm-hmm.
0: Now, as far as what's happened in Gaza, they have gone from a population of hundreds of thousands to millions. If anything, their population has grown exponentially. They're having lots of babies.
2: Yeah.
0: And no abortions. And so, if you just look at the sheer numbers, you would be foolish to make the argument that is, it is the Jews committing, you know, genocide on the Palestinians. It's, if anything, it's the other way around. But of course, the left is now entrenched in the capitals of Europe for the most part, and would be entrenched in the capital of Washington, D.C. if we hadn't reelected President Trump. I don't know if the Republican ever would have been able to get elected again in this country if we would have elected Kamala Harris.
2: I agree.
0: Especially with the lawfare apparatus that had been set up under Joe Biden. And that I'm talking about the dirtbag, deranged Jack Smith. All of that stuff would have only intensified exponentially under a Harris administration.
1: And the migration.
0: And I guarantee you, the border would still be wide open. These people would be voting, and Trump would be in jail. So that's the reality of the situation. That's what we avoided by reelecting President Trump. And that's why we need to get out and support him by voting for Republicans, whether we like that Republican or not. Texas, and here
1: or
0: also,
1: Georgia, Mike Collins,
0: yep, mm-hmm, or Florida District 7. So it's a situation where this election really is about Donald Trump and MAGA, I might add, because there are forces not just in the Democrat Party, but also in the Republican Party that want to be rid of MAGA.
2: Yeah, sure.
0: They don't like MAGA upsetting their sweet little deal that they had in Washington, D.C., the swamp creatures, right?
1: Yeah.
0: So, we got to get out and do this. Yeah. And as far as it's going, I'm sorry, go
1: yeah,
0: ahead.
1: Just look at Texas, for example. I mean, this situation with James Tallarico, the two most upset people about it are probably Karl Rove and John Cornyn.
0: Yeah. So, anyway, back to this Nobel Prize stuff. So this is another thing that we can do, is stick our finger in the eye of the Nobel Prize Committee by making sure that President Trump has a Congress that will support him, even though it's a lackluster support, I grant you that. But nonetheless, we do not have the other side, you know, as a thorn in his side again. They're a thorn enough just being in the minority.
2: Right.
0: So we don't need them to be in a majority in the House and or the Senate. I think the Senate's pretty safe, but the House, the margins, it's a much different animal because all the seats are up for election, you also have redistricting, you have screwy voting laws across the country, and so it's basically anything can happen.
2: And we don't have the Save America Act in place.
0: Well, we kind of do, but we've got Save America Lite. And that is thanks to the Supreme Court, which upheld President Trump's executive order, which allows government agencies to exchange information in order to determine or to make sure that people who are registered to vote are citizens of the United States.
1: And we have the DOJ controlled by Trump now, who will be watching a lot of these precincts.
0: Yeah, exactly. And I dare say we have the media watching the DOJ, which is the way it should be, not in facilitating what the DOJ was doing. Not legitimizing it, not rationalizing it, not giving it credibility, which is what they were doing under the Biden administration. And I dare say under the Trump administration, where that's when the Department of Justice was actually, the lawfare started. It wasn't under the Biden administration. It started under the Trump first administration, orchestrated originally by Obama and his henchmen, and then taken over by, the Justice Department insiders themselves. So it is, when I say Justice Department, I mean also the intelligence community, by the way. So all of that was compromised, and if we had not reelected President Trump, and if he had not gone in there and done a bunch of house cleaning, thanks to Kash Patel, Pete Hegseth, Marco Rubio, and others.
1: Elon Musk.
0: And Elon Musk, we'd be in a hell of a fix right now. And I don't even know if shows like this would still be on the air.
1: We were canceled on how many? Facebook, YouTube?
0: Yeah.
1: Mm-hmm. I lost my Twitter account.
0: It would just be another hop in a skit, make such regulations that it would prohibit shows like this from being on the air. That it would basically make it so a media company couldn't feasibly do it. And remain in business, which, of course, is going to put them out of business anyway. But that's what the left wants to do. They want to silence the likes of us because they can't deal with our arguments. If they thought that they could blow us away just with their verbal superiority, they would have no problem having us to kick around. But the problem is they can't kick us around. We kick them around, and they can't take it. Which is why they want to do away with us. So whatever you do, get out and vote for Republicans, whether you like them or not, because the alternative is one hell of a lot worse. Okay, when we come back, Kathy Santomassimo is ready with her odd stories, and then we got some other news. And then once again, tonight we're going to leave you with a little Paul Harvey in lieu of Lair's Larry Tales. All right, so you still got a lot of American Adversaries to go right here tonight, and then a lot of great local programming and other programming on your local stations, I should say. Okay? So I hope you'll stick with us. And don't forget, that Rumble channel is American Adversaries. That's all one word on Rumble. Just go to rumble.com and then find American Adversaries, all one word. That's our channel. And then you can become one of our Rumblers by liking us while you are there.

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5: Thank you, Chris. Well, from the Only in Florida files, we have this. If you buy baked goods from Publix and have been looking for their signature hurricane cakes and haven't been able to find one, well, there's a reason. Following Hurricane Ian, Publix announced that they will no longer be selling hurricane cakes at their stores. According to the company, the decision was made out of wanting to downplay the seriousness of natural disasters like hurricanes. In September 2022, Hurricane Ian made landfall in Florida, causing hundreds of millions of dollars in damages resulting in the deaths of over 100 people. Ian was later retired from the World Meteorological Organization's list of names that can be used for future hurricanes. However, just last year, a petition posted on change.org generated over 40,000 signatures in favor of bringing the cakes back. What do you think? I think it sounds like woke 2.0 has invaded the grocery business. Well, how's this for having the luck of the draw? A South Carolina man felt so confident in his pick four numbers that he bought 50 identical lottery tickets and won a total of $250,000. His pick four numbers were purchased from various convenience stores in Somerville, South Carolina. The winning numbers earned him $5,000 per ticket for the total prize. The man said, and I quote, "I probably won't play those numbers anymore. I'm not lucky enough for that to ever happen again." And the Guinness World Record of the Week goes to three recipients. First, a pair of California friends who assembled all 11,695 pieces of the Lego world map in 4 hours, 59 minutes, and 51 seconds. Athena Long and Sevi Swift took on the challenge on April 12th after spending a month practicing assembling the map, which is the largest commercially available 2D Lego set. The two friends just met a year ago and bonded over their love for Lego, among other interests. And this, a 61-year-old fitness enthusiast broke her own world record by holding an abdominal plank for 5 hours at the Huntsman World Senior Games in Utah. Donna Jean Wild had set her first record back in 2024 at 4 hours, 30 minutes, and 11 seconds. A spokesman for the Huntsman World Senior Games said Wild's achievement is what the Senior Games are all about. Now I know I'm really out of shape. Well, a fisherman was faced with an unusual battle when an octopus latched onto his face with an eight-arm death grip. Jesser Cervantes was on a wooden dinghy near the Philippines recently when he reeled in the slimy sea creature. The octopus immediately latched onto his face. The man desperately tried to peel off its treacherous tentacles as it spread around his head, and at one point it covered his mouth with its powerful suckers and refused to budge. Luckily for Cervantes, the octopus eventually let go after the terrifying tug-of-war experience. Octopuses have incredible intelligence, and with their powerful suckers and flexible limbs, they can cling tightly to their prey before consuming them. Each sucker is independent and creates an airtight vacuum seal, making it almost impossible to remove one without peeling away each of its tentacles. Well, an airline passenger was found deceased in her seat after fellow passengers realized she wasn't moving when they were disembarking. The incident happened early Wednesday morning when a 28-year-old woman was unresponsive after the plane landed in Chiapas, Mexico. The four-hour Volaris flight had departed from Tijuana and ran smoothly. Video shows that what appears to be the woman's body draped in a white sheet being carried off the plane. An autopsy is underway, but preliminary findings suggest her death was linked to a cardiorespiratory arrest. And from the odd world of politics, we have this. Donald Trump Jr.'s ex-fiancée, Kimberly Guilfoyle, remember her, who is now U.S. ambassador to Greece, is facing an embarrassing scandal after the Wall Street Journal reported she allegedly asked Trump donor Eric Dieters to pay her $100,000 American Express bill in July 2025. The request was made just days before her Senate confirmation hearing. According to the Wall Street Journal, Guilfoyle allegedly sent encrypted signal messages to Dieters, who is a Kentucky Republican donor and former congressional candidate, urging him to transfer $100,000 to cover her credit card debt. One reported message read, and I quote, "Honey, please, I need you to get this done for me today. It won't show up anywhere if you wire money to American Express." Dieter said he did not send the money, citing personal and financial reasons, and denied owing her anything. But Guilfoyle's legal team has denied the allegations and the authenticity of the published messages. However, her attorney told ABC News she was owed money for events and travel, but Dieter disputes the claim. The women of Trump world, what can I say? Wouldn't that make a great reality TV show? And that's SOS News for Sunday, October 11th.
4: Of course, Kimberly Guilfoyle had been Don Jr.'s girlfriend prior to him finding his new girl, who
5: they married.
6: And was formerly Gavin Newsom's wife.
5: That's right.
4: That's right. She
5: I know. She can sure pick them.
4: Yes, indeed. All right, these are allegations, but Dieter did go out, and I guess he spoke with a podcaster, and the video's out there, and it looks like he's got, like, his long johns on and just got out of bed. he said he never got anything out of any of his donations. He never got anything, so I don't know, whatever it is. But it certainly does not look good for her or for the Trump administration. So,
5: and
4: we'll
5: it doesn't
4: see.
5: Appear to be any romantic link between the two.
4: Evidently not, although we don't know for sure. But nonetheless, just
5: stay
4: the kind
5: tuned.
4: Of thing. Kind
5: I'll
4: of thing.
5: Keep you up to date on this one.
4: All right. Just
6: stinks.
4: The kind of thing that, you know, just the dog's administration. She's not the first one to do something like this, but like I say, just anything that they can use against President Trump, which is really what interests the media. All right, in the meantime, we come back. We got some other news for you as well. And then once again, a little bit of Paul Harvey for you tonight. The rest of the story, so to speak. So all that right here tonight on the American Adversaries Sunday evening, 3-hour classic tour. 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

0: SRN News, I'm Mary Rose. President Trump is facing bipartisan backlash over a deal allowing Russian diesel into the U.S. and global markets. The president says Russia will immediately release 300,000 tons of diesel to ease a global fuel shortage, with more shipments to follow. Critics say the deal gives Putin a financial lifeline and undermines U.S. sanctions, while some Republicans argue it could lower fuel prices and give President Trump leverage over Moscow. Ukrainian President Zelensky called the agreement a birthday gift to Putin. The criticism came before President Trump announced an energy ceasefire aimed at stopping Russian and Ukrainian attacks on each other's energy infrastructure. Officials in Saudi Arabia say the main airport in Riyadh has been hit by a second missile attack in 2 days. This is SRN News.
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0: All right, welcome back to the show, ladies and gentlemen. Of course, that is X-Files. The truth is out there somewhere. Are there aliens out there? Yeah, a lot of people think there are.
1: What if we're the aliens?
0: A lot of people think the aliens are right here. All right, so it was announced this past week that astronomers have discovered radio bursts coming from a planet, what's called an exoplanet, in the Beta Pictoris B location, located 63 light years from Earth. And this is said to be a gas giant planet that is about three quarters larger than our sun. Our sun plus another three quarters its size, that big, as a planet. And they say that this is not aliens, but an electromagnetic pulse radio signal. However, we have done some research and investigating of our own, and we are close to coming to be in possession of the radio signal itself. Now, we do not have it yet tonight, but we are working on this. And it is astonishing, ladies and gentlemen, and you will be shocked when you hear this radio signal. Okay, once again, we do not have it for you tonight, so I'm teasing you with this. This discovery is waiting to be published in a peer-reviewed paper, but they are claiming that that it has been confirmed by space telescopes. So once again, we are just on the verge of getting the possession of this radio signal itself, and we will play it for you, okay? You can look forward to that on next Sunday night's show, all right? So we got that for you lined up, or we're lining in the process of lining that up. Speaking of things that are very old, in this case it would be, because 63 light years away means that this radio signal was created 63 times the speed of light that travels over a year. All right. So anyway, that'd be a long ways away. But Chuck Grassley was probably around when the signal was first created. The man is 90. Currently, he is 93 years old. And the reports are that he has filed paperwork with the FEC for re-election in 2028.
1: He'll win, too.
0: He probably would. He's in Iowa. He's been in Iowa, the Senate for Iowa, for decades now, one of the longest and oldest members of the Senate in history. And he has filed to run for re-election. So at that time, he would be some 95 years old. And his Senate term being 6 years, if he would survive that term, he'd be over 100 years old by the time the next election comes around. And what's to stop him from running again, except maybe Father Time? So anyway, old Chuck Grassley, and he still plays a key role in the Senate. And by the way, he has come out. His Senate committee has dumped a lot of declassified documents, which show everything from the Fauci scandal during COVID, you know, their lies and their prevarications, as well as revelations having to do with the lawfare being conducted against Donald Trump and the involvement of the CIA director, Brennan, and others. So the old guy has still got it, and he still wants it.
1: Yeah, he's got to get two more terms to get to the top spot on longest-serving senators. He's currently in the number six position, and number one was, of course, the Grand Wizard, Robert Byrd.
0: Byrd, yeah. Strom Thurmond is right up there, too.
1: Yep, he was. Thurmond was number four. Daniel K. Inouye from Hawaii was second, and Leahy from Vermont was third.
0: Leaky Leahy, that's right. All right, and then there is this. A man in England decided to climb into a nature preserve where tigers were being held and on display. And as you might expect, the tigers killed him. and I don't mean to laugh, but I mean, what do you expect when you climb into a tiger cage, basically, with a bunch of tigers?
1: No, you're competing for a Darwin Award.
0: Absolutely. And the sad thing is, who has to go in and clean up after that? Now, I don't know if you remember, you folks here locally probably do. I don't know if you else listening elsewhere, but you remember when the guy got killed in SeaWorld. And I'm not talking about the trainer. Okay, she's the one who got dragged in by her hair. Prior to that, some clown hid in the SeaWorld park, and after it closed, he took off his clothes and climbed in the tank where one of the killer whales was swimming around. And now the water there is about 50 degrees, so he probably suffered hypothermia immediately. But the whale then basically played with him as a toy and drowned him. My brother, who worked there at the time, unfortunately had the duty of climbing in and swimming in and pulling him out.
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0: stair there, stair there. There's actually a stair here. And, or you could jump if you have to, right? It's not that. And he could never find his way. He'd always look around. Oh. One good thing, he spoke for very, very short. Like, his average speech lasted about 2 minutes. My average speech goes for a long time. You know why? Because some of you have been waiting in line for 3 days. You've been waiting in line. A couple of people said, you know, sir, you could cut it down a little bit if you'd like. I said, here's my problem. Last night, I was in Syracuse. They had to walk away 15,000 people. So we're getting jumbotrons for the people outside. But they had to walk away thousands of people. And these people have been waiting for 3-4 days. I don't want to get up and speak for 10 minutes, 15 minutes. So last night I spoke for 2 hours. And I'm leaving. And they're all screaming, no, sir, no, more, please, more. No, I'll know. You know, I haven't had this happen. I hope I don't. When I do, I think it's time to hang it up. But if I look around and I start to see people leaving like they do every other candidate, that's when it's time to shorten the speech. But we love being with you. It's really, somebody said, how do you do it? How do you get up? You know, I've been doing this every day now.
1: That is President Donald J. Trump, of course. And I certainly think he enjoys doing the rallies, that's for sure. I enjoy. I can't. I'm like the people that say, more, we want more. I can't get enough of his rallies because he is so unique in American politics.
2: We always had a good time at his rallies.
1: That's for sure. Enjoy the Trump era, ladies and gentlemen, because there was never one like it before, and there will never be one like it after this. I do believe that is for sure. All right, speaking of never one like, Paul Harvey, as in my opinion, he is the greatest radio show host of all times. I didn't know this, but Nostradamus told us earlier in the show he was on over 12,000 stations and was on the air over 70 years. That's hard to beat that record, ladies and gentlemen. Rush Limbaugh, very, very good. I mean, he's top in what we do, but Paul Harvey is the top dog of all dogs. And, you know, you could just count on him delivering the goods every day. And that's exactly what he did all of those years. And this, what we're playing for you tonight, is a clip that's been played many times since it was first aired in 1965. And most of you have heard it, if not pretty much all of you have heard it. But it's worth hearing again, because this, he basically describes what our nation is going through today in 1965. That's 51 years ago. And that just shows the brilliance of the man. And it just, you know, boggles the mind. But it's the power of radio and the power of our minds and being able to bring up subjects that cause you to use your mind. So anyway, once again, this is Paul Harvey. This is from 1965, and Jeff is going to play it for us. It's just a little over 3 minutes long. So let's go ahead and play it, Jeff, and then we'll come back after it. This is Paul Harvey.
3: If I were the devil, if I were the prince of darkness, I'd want to engulf the whole world in darkness, and I'd have a third of its real estate and four-fifths of its population, but I wouldn't be happy until I had seized the ripest apple on the tree, thee. So I'd set about however necessary to take over the United States. I'd subvert the churches first. I'd begin with a campaign of whispers. With the wisdom of a serpent, I would whisper to you as I whispered to Eve. Do as you please. To the young, I would whisper that the Bible is a myth. I would convince them that man created God instead of the other way around. I would confide that what's bad is good and what's good is square. And the old, I would teach to pray after me, our Father, which art in Washington. And then I'd get organized. I'd educate authors in how to make lurid literature exciting so that anything else would appear dull and uninteresting. I'd threaten TV with dirtier movies and vice versa. I'd peddle narcotics to whom I could. I'd sell alcohol to ladies and gentlemen of distinction. I'd tranquilize the rest with pills. If I were the devil, I'd soon have families at war with themselves, churches at war with themselves, and nations at war with themselves until each in its turn was consumed and with

0: promises of higher ratings, I'd have mesmerizing media fanning the flames. If I were the devil, I would encourage schools to refine young intellects, but neglect to discipline emotions, just let those run wild. Until before you knew it, you'd have to have drug-sniffing dogs and metal detectors at every schoolhouse door. Within a decade, I'd have prisons overflowing. I'd have judges promoting pornography. Soon I could evict God from the courthouse, then from the schoolhouse, and then from the houses of Congress. And in his own churches, I would substitute psychology for religion and deify science. I would lure priests and pastors into misusing boys and girls and church money. If I were the devil, I'd make the symbol of Easter an egg and the symbol of Christmas a bottle. If I were the devil, I'd take from those who have and give to those who wanted until I had killed the incentive of the ambitious. And what'll you bet? I couldn't get whole states to promote gambling as the way to get rich. I would caution against extremes in hard work, in patriotism, in moral conduct. I would convince the young that marriage is old-fashioned, that swinging is more fun, that what you see on TV is the way to be. And thus I could undress you in public, and I could lure you into bed with diseases for which there is no cure. In other words, if I were the devil, I'd just keep right on doing what he's doing.
1: Paul Harvey. Good day.
2: About the only thing he didn't get in there was, if I were the devil, I would have little boys wanting to be little girls and little girls wanting to be little boys and adults hacking up their bodies in order to do it. Everything else he got pretty much spot on, ladies and gentlemen.
3: Which shows you human nature never changes.
2: And pretty much. And that's how our founders got it right. It does never change. All right, in the meantime, we will take a break, come back with more of the American Adversaries. A little more to do here tonight, and I hope you'll do it with us.

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And that unique experiment is on the line pretty much every election cycle, but certainly this one, ladies and gentlemen. So make sure you do your part and get out and support President Trump by supporting Republicans. All right, this, of course, is Lloyd Marcus from his great CD, God, Country, and Love, and it's called We Are Americans. And it says it all, ladies and gentlemen, so I'll turn it over to him. So keep loving, keep praying, don't you give up, don't you dare surrender. We got to keep fighting so we can keep on winning. It's all worth it. Whatever you do, keep the faith.

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3: From Town Hall, I'm Mary Rose. Officials in Saudi Arabia say the main airport in Riyadh has been hit by a second missile attack in 2 days. Reporter Lisa Carton has the details.
4: A Saudi military spokesman said a projectile hit King Khalid International Airport today, causing a fire and several injuries. On Saturday, a strike at the same airport killed 13, including one American, and injured more than 300 others.
3: President Trump says the U.S. is weighing its options in the region as Houthi rebels in Yemen claimed responsibility for recent attacks. Russia and Ukraine agree to a ceasefire on energy infrastructure. Correspondent Richard Boyd reports.
5: President Trump announced the energy ceasefire in the war between Russia and Ukraine in a post on Truth Social, saying that both parties have agreed. Following the announcement, Ukrainian President Volodymyr Zelensky posted on X that Ukraine supports the ceasefire. He went on to say that it's important that Russia supports it as well. It comes just days after President Trump said Russia will supply diesel fuel to the U.S. The president called it a great announcement for diesel prices for Americans. The deal reportedly angered Zelensky. Richard Boyd reports.
3: Department of Homeland Security Secretary Mark Wayne Mullen is defending the possible live stream of Nidal Hassan's execution. During an interview with CBS Face the Nation, Mullen said he doesn't see an elevated risk to security because of this. He added that no one has to watch it if they don't choose to. Last week, Secretary of War Pete Hegseth said the execution of Hassan will be public and the Defense Department plans to live stream it. President Trump told reporters it hasn't been determined yet if it will be live streamed. The former Army doctor killed 12 soldiers, one civilian, and an unborn baby. More at townhall.com.
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7: This is the Joe Mullins Show, showcasing the vibrant spirit of Florida and America's innovative creators. This is the place for captivating conversations, inspiring guests, and industry professionals celebrating the best place in the world to live, shop, work, and play. And now, your host, County Commissioner, entrepreneur, and freedom advocate, Joe Mullins.
8: Hello, Florida. Welcome to the most beautiful place in the most beautiful country in the world, Florida. We're going to tell you today why Florida is the greatest place to live, work, shop, play. This show started many years ago talking about Florida and the leaders that are fighting and paving the way to make Florida the ideal and model state of the country. Now, Florida is facing something that it was dealing with a few months before, and now the whole world has started talking about it. We're talking budget crunches. We're talking eliminating taxes. We're talking about flock cameras. Some of the biggest discussions in the country, the typical media is doing it again. They're trying to stir up people, confuse people, put people against law enforcement, put people against government, put people against each other. I have got a very special guest with me today. I've got the sheriff from St. Johns County, Sheriff Hardwick. Sheriff Hardwick, welcome to the show today.
9: Joe, thank you for having me on today. And of course, looking forward to just speaking out loud and having an open discussion and kind of hitting those key points that you actually said. So thank Thanks for having me on today.
8: Hey, Sheriff, I also would like to give you a chance to give us an update. A lot of listeners come from St. John's County, give an update over there. Why don't we start with St. John's, some of the positive things that have occurred and some of the things that you've been able to achieve as sheriff, one of the fastest growing counties in the world.
9: First of all, Joe, just physically finished walking my jail this morning. I try to walk it once a week, under the office of the sheriff. The jail is actually under me. 9 other counties in the great state of Florida do not have the jail under them, but I'm one of the ones that can physically say I'm privileged and honored to have the jail under me. So, first of all, we've lowered recidivism in St. John's County by just over 10% in the first 6 years I've been sheriff here. And it's not me. It's my amazing team, reentry, pre-entry, homeless reunification program, veterans of substance abuse court, mental health